0: with Iran reaches month seven.
1: In a new Fox News poll, 7 in 10 voters say they believe the Trump administration lacks a clear strategy for ending the conflict. That includes 95% of Democrats, 83% of independents, and 43% of Republicans. The ongoing unrest causing gas prices to soar, and President Trump says he believes Americans are willing to pay.
2: Iran will not have a nuclear weapon. Now, for that, people are going to have to pay some extra gas. I think most people, if they had a vote on lower gas prices or letting Iran have a nuclear weapon, I'd be willing to vote that it would be a massive landslide.
1: And a growing number, 47% of voters say they believe the conflict will make the U.S. less safe in the long run.
0: Fox's Alex Hogan. Diesel prices hit a new record Sunday, surpassing $6.50 per gallon, according to AAA. 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
6: 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Come in and see us here at Bubba's, right on the southern tip of Big Lake Sunapee. 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
7: 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I have to pick up 3 kids from 3 different games. I need a few orders of Bubba's awesome ribs and some pasta to carb load these kids for the next game.
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12: Latest system making its way through with a round of showers, even a steadier rain for a time. Should let up later on tonight. Lows will be dropping back into the 40s. Looks like mid-60s with partly sunny skies returning on Monday. And highs only in the lower 60s with partial sunshine and fair skies for both Tuesday and Wednesday. From the Stormwatch 9 Weather Center, I'm meteorologist Kevin Skorupa.
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13: investment banker, consumer advocate, analyst, trader. Chris Markowski is the watchdog of Wall Street.
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13: Exposing the lies and myths that the big brokerage firms, the mainstream press, and the government are pushing to keep Americans away from financial freedom.
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13: This is the Watchdog of Wall Street.
16: All right, welcome back, everybody. I'm going to do something I haven't done in a very, very long time here on the program. I'm going to start off with a ripoff and scam story. That was our modus operandi back in the early 2000s. Only an hour program, and we just served boiler room fraud, ripoffs, scams. I'm yelling, screaming here on the program, trying to wake people up. We changed. We've definitely morphed. Yeah, again, I had that epiphany back in 2005, 2006, and said, hey, listen, you know, there's got to be some personal responsibility involved. Investors have got to be a little bit more responsible. Me yelling and screaming is not going to work. And we kind of changed the show more towards proper money management, getting people to do the right thing rather than yelling and screaming at all of these ripoffs and scams that never go away. But I saw this one this past week, and I was like, what? Thousands and thousands that we've been reported on over the years, and the ones that I get across my desk. Travis Kelce. Yeah, that Travis Kelce. Yep. He was just named in court as a victim of a $35 million Ponzi scheme. This guy who ran it, again, I can't, this is, all this happened, okay? Siddharth Sid Jawahar. Now, Siddharth Sid Jawahar is an illegal immigrant from India. He's been in the United States since 2005. I'm trying to find, again, I can't imagine that he has a license. You have to actually prove that you are a citizen. You've got to show paperwork for crying out loud. And that's an easy check. But anyway, neither here nor there. He ran a Texas firm called Swift Arc Capital. I'm not making that up. Yeah. Taylor Swift. Swift Arc Capital. And he ran it from 2016 to 2023, taking in $35 million. He only invested $10 million of that $35 million. You know what he invested in? I'm not kidding. One company. Philip Morris of India. That's the only company he invested in, and let's just say it didn't do well. He's not the only one. There's a guard on the Orlando Magic, Gary Harris. He praising him. Thankful for Sid for bringing me in, taking me under his wing, and believing in me. Mud on. Okay. I'm going through this. Okay, this story gets even stranger. It gets even stranger. A few days before sentencing, the guy just got 11 years, okay? The Jefferson City News Tribune ran an insanely glowing piece about Sid's redemption and how he was using his time in the detention facility to build a vocational academy and mentor fellow detainees, working collaboratively with faculty, staff. He rolled up his sleeves and used his own time and energy to build a comprehensive peer-to-peer academic and vocational academy from the inside out over a punishing 30-month span. It's like it was written by PR. Jawahar dedicated more than 5,000 instructional hours to drafting curricula and lesson plans and providing first-hand mentorship to more than 50 fellow detainees. primarily under-resourced inner-city youth caught in cycles of poverty and educational failure. You want the funny part of the story? Like, oh, that's good. He's trying to do the right thing. It's 100% utter male bovine caca. Yeah, BS. Officials at the detention center were asked about it, and no such program ever existed. Oh, wait. There's more. Prosecutors say Jawahar paid a political consulting firm $10,000 to help gin up support before sentencing. The firm they paid, Axiom Strategies, CEO is a guy named Jeff Rowe. He is the guy who ran Ted Cruz's campaign. And Rowe didn't have some lackey doing it. He worked with Jawahar himself. Recordings of their calls were actually played in court. Jawahar and Rowe talk about the article and about getting a politician to write the judge. Jawahar asks if it'll be a state senator. Rowe says it'll be someone good. Rowe also talks about getting, about putting money behind the article and geofencing the judge's house so he just happened upon it while browsing the web. Again, all of this stuff happened. Well, you know, that someone good turned out to be Republican Congressman Sam Graves of Missouri. He went, curiously, out of his way to send a letter to the judge requesting a lighter sentence. In the letter, sent on official letterhead, he praises Jawahar's character and brings up the same totally male bovine caca story about him building self-sustaining educational infrastructure and mentoring more than 50 under-resourced detainees. Yeah. I like to give a shout out to Judge Zachary Bluestone, who didn't buy it. Didn't buy it and gave him 11 years. Oh, by the way, that guy Graves, his campaign has paid Axiom $1.7 million since 2006. Did I? Or, again, this guy got nailed, but, you know, this is unfortunately our system, and our system is corrupt as corrupt could be. And, you know, this is why. You have to protect yourself. How do you protect yourself? What have we been teaching here on the program again since 2000? Everything in life that has meaning, value, and worth involves work, time, and effort. Get rich quick con artists, the world's second oldest profession. What are the two different types of bait? Most prominent bait that they use to reel you in is greed and fear. Story after story after story. Now, this was an odd one, without a doubt. You know, if Travis and Taylor don't have a pre, I mean, Taylor Swift's probably got her lawyers on the phone. I gotta be a pre-mop. This husband of mine is not the sharpest tack in the box, for crying out loud. The guy didn't, he wasn't even a citizen. Anyway, I haven't started off with one of those in a long time. I'll talk a little bit about honor and trust. You know, on the topic of ripoff scams, this is a small outfit, but it's been prominent throughout our society. What was it, a week or two ago here on the show? It's sad. It is. It's not a good place. I read these stories here on the program, and I don't want to be negative. I highlight these things because I want to change them. Okay? I cannot come on the show and sing the Lego song, "Everything is awesome," when I have a story that, you know, 89% of Americans believe corruption is widespread in government. And they're not wrong. They're not wrong. We're better than that. And I was reminded of it this past week. Dylan Radigan, who has been kind of a recluse for a period of time, is one of the best financial journalists I've ever seen. I've always been a big fan of his, and he's kind of coming out. He's starting to write once again, and he basically did a rehash of the financial crisis and what took place and how we were completely fleeced as a society. And again, I wrote about it. Go to my website. Countless columns we wrote about the financial crisis and how we were taken. And I started reading this column, and it reminded me when I moved to Long Island, New York in 2016. And met great, wonderful people there. And a friend of ours actually was actually one of the caretakers for some of the Lehman Brother families. These people that basically drove the company into the ground. Company goes bankrupt, but they're still loaded. Loaded beyond anything. And this is not capitalism. This is why this is the reason why, that 89% number, the great financial crisis, COVID, Epstein files, go right on down the list, is why younger people are gravitating towards DSA and socialism. I basically got angry with myself, and I've mentioned this before. One of the biggest career mistakes I ever made was, and I was invited to go down and broadcast and spend time at the Occupy Wall Street event in the Zuccotti Park. Now, you know, again, people out there, oh, these are just a bunch of hippies and, you know, socialist communists. It wasn't like that from the beginning. It wasn't. It was just young people being upset that, hey, you know what? We just bailed out all of these big banks. Okay. Everyone kept their bonuses. Nobody lost their jobs. They made out just fine. And they tanked the economy. That's not capitalism. Capitalism, you can succeed, but you also have to have the ability to fail. You had all these firms creating this massive amount of financial risk. All of the counterparties getting paid 100 cents on the dollar on their, you know, their credit default swaps. Are we out of our mind? I mean, it was the largest theft and cover up in American history. Oh, and they made movies about it and how great they all, and Ben Bernanke and Hank Paulson, and oh, look what they did to save everyone. Nonsense. All of these CEOs failed outside of maybe one. They all failed. They were all taken care of. They made themselves even more wealthy than they were before, and it was on our dime. Honor and trust is something that is very, very difficult to restore or replace when it's lost. When Donald Trump first got elected in 2016, he was my first choice by any stretch of the imagination as a Rand Paul guy at that point in time. But I was encouraged that in the 2016 Republican platform was in there. They were talking about breaking up the big banks, breaking up these monopolies, getting rid of too big to fail. That went away. That didn't happen. And I think that that's a way. Because again, I want to restore. I want young people to have faith in the American dream. I want people to believe in capitalism, because we've got to start practicing capitalism. And quite frankly, I think a great way of doing that is attacking this issue. I don't know how we're going to do it at this point in time. I really don't. But man, oh man, wouldn't it be great if we chopped these big banks up into little banks once again? Remember all the small to mid-sized banks and financial institutions that existed prior to the Great Recession that were put under because they couldn't afford the regulatory costs? That makes most certainly for a more dynamic economy, don't you think? Honor and trust. You can't just buy it. You can't just replace it. You have to earn it back. And that's something we have to work on. Got to take a break. 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
17: Apparently, trying to lose weight is now fascism. I'm not making this up. Thousands of socialists gathered for the annual Socialism Conference last weekend in Chicago. One of the scheduled discussions was actually called Health Fascism. He argued that the diet industry, obesity medicine, and even the standards for healthy body weight are part of what he calls body fascism. He said the diet culture teaches obedience, self-denial, and discipline. Think about that. For most of human history, self-discipline was considered a virtue. Your doctor telling you to lose weight wasn't oppressive, your bathroom scale wasn't a political enemy, and skipping the second piece of pie wasn't surrendering to fascism. We've reached a strange place when personal responsibility can be redefined as political oppression. 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

0: This is the Watchdog on Wall Street.
1: Yes, it is. Welcome back, kiddos. Good money versus bad money. I've been talking some time and warning people about private equity, and we've talked about the thousands and thousands and thousands of companies that have been tied up in private equity. Last weekend, I was in New York last weekend speaking with some people that I know, and I've been involved in Wall Street for a very long period of time, and I was actually thrown off because I knew it was actually one of the side stories in The Sopranos. Remember, they were involved in

0: 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It's a leveraged buyout. They put the debt that they used to buy the company on the company's balance sheets. And, you know, again, that debt isn't used to expand the company market or anything like that. It's just a bill that the company has to pay, and they drive it into the ground. This is, it's like a financial vampires, parasites, if you will. And they ruin company after company after company. 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Healthcare now. It's a disaster. Wall Street, again, gets the blame. And so half the time, you'll ask a young person, be like, you know, what do you think about Wall Street? Or why does Wall Street exist? Why do we need Wall Street? What's the purpose of Wall Street? And oftentimes the answer will be, well, you know, Wall Street's there to make money. Wall Street's there to make money. That's all that's about, making money. Not true. That's not why Wall Street exists. Again, I have to give another shout out to Dylan Radigan, who wrote about this past week. He said, you think governments created a global central banking system, tax treatment, securities laws, regulatory architecture, just so a small group of people can make money? No. No. That's not why Wall Street was designed. That's not why Wall Street exists. The reason, pure and simple. Okay, and we're going to talk about this more when we get back from the break. It's to help people. Help people with great ideas get access to capital. Access to capital and help. Help those ideas. Help those people to make money by looking and finding the best ideas. The old concept, build a better mousetrap, people will be in a path to your door. That's why Wall Street exists. Why it should exist. Without a doubt, it's been manipulated. It's been bastardized. We'll talk a little bit about good money versus bad money when we get back. Watchdog on WallStreet.com. 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
2: 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It protects our healthy cells even from radiation. 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
1: Helping people with great ideas get access to capital to build their business. That's what it's supposed to be. That's why I went there. It's what it used to be, quite frankly. And again, I mentioned earlier on in the program, it slowly but surely changed. You know, IPOs, we still have them, but the average guy can't get involved at the lower levels. They laddered them up over decades to private equity and venture capital, and you don't have access to those things until much, much later on down the line. The reason that Wall Street is not so much to make money. Money is the reward. You want to connect capital with ideas capable of creating value for other people. For example, factories get built. Software gets developed. iPhones get made. Laptops get made. Pharmaceutical medicine gets developed. Some technology solves some problem. The customer gets something that they want, something of value. Investors end up making money. That is capitalism. How often we've talked about Adam Smith capitalism here on the program. Two people sitting down at a table, both walking away happy. I know the president doesn't seem to understand that when he talks about trade deficits and whatnot, but that's what it is. Geez, I have massive trade deficits all over the place, and I'm happy about them. I'm happy to have a trade deficit with the guy who cuts my lawn. Happy to have a trade deficit with the guy who takes care of my pool, the guy who cuts my hair. Happy. No problem with that at all. That's capitalism. Now, buried inside this, okay, this is important. This is very, very important. Dylan talks about it this past week in his column. I've been talking about it here for years. Value. Value. You're supposed to create something of value for somebody else. That's been distorted. It's changed. Because the financial system now is just, all it cares, measuring profit over the short term. Doesn't measure how the profit was created. For example, I'll use Dylan's example. A dollar earned inventing a medicine looks exactly like a dollar extracted by a monopoly controlling access to it. Or, again, some, you know, private equity, some company out there sucking dollars, sucking a life out of some company, putting people out of work. The dollars look the same. 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Or, hey, you do a leverage buyout on a company. And you suck the life out of it over an enormous period of time, and you collect management fees along the way. Or you happen to capture a customer who has nowhere else to go, and you raise the price because you got a monopoly. Profit. Same. The dollars look the same. Innovation, monopoly, fraud, which we just talked about, regulatory capture, political capture. They can all produce numbers on an income statement. Excel can't tell the difference, right? Spreadsheet can't tell the difference. However, capitalism, okay, in order for our system, for capitalism depends on that difference. And I've talked about this before. There's a difference between good money and bad money. If creating value produces the highest return, capital will extract it. Okay? Here's the question. Here's the question you need to ask. I need to ask. Did I make something? Or did I take something? Again, it's a morality issue. It's morality that needs to be put back into our system. 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

0: Chris Markowski is the watchdog on Wall Street.
1: I've been asked several occasions this past week to weigh in on the whole AI debate that is taking place. And it's kind of unfortunate in today's day and age is there's just an utter lack of nuance when it comes to discussions about big issues. It's kind of like you have to choose your team. Whose side are you on? Are you on the side of you on the side of the AI companies? Are you on the side of the people, the Trumps and the other ones out there that are saying no regulations, full speed ahead? You got to pick a side. We've turned life into Yankees, Red Sox for crying out loud. Michigan, Ohio State. No, there's a lot of nuance to this that needs to be discussed. I have, and I know we've discussed this on many occasions. Many occasions, I don't know if it's been here on the radio show, on the podcast, I can't recall. But I have very good friends, dear friends, that are, let's just say, way up the food chain in certain tech companies. And over cocktails, having conversations, they're telling me stories that, my jaw dropped. Hair on the back of my neck stood up. That story that eventually came out, I heard about firsthand, where, you know, there's AI agent that they told it, the AI agent, that they were going to shut it down, but they actually planted fake email messages that the guy in charge was cheating on his wife, and the AI agent found it and tried to blackmail them for not shutting it off. I mean, it gets really, really freaky, to say the least. Now, does that mean? Does that mean we should just stop? No. No. Again, if that was the case, we would, you know, wouldn't have the space program, we wouldn't have airplanes, we wouldn't have automobiles, we wouldn't have a lot of things. This is where the nuance comes in. You have the heads of these AI companies, all of them, and they're all the big ones. Okay? They're all the big ones. All of a sudden, they decide, you know what? We want to be regulated, and we want to be regulated, but quick. That made me pause, too. It made me pause because they are the big dogs. They're the big dogs out there. And if government steps in and regulates this industry, the government's basically going to do it too big to fail with these companies, which is not going to allow any other competition into the arena, which we do not want to have. So you get the regulatory capture aspect in this as well. This is where, again, cooler heads need to prevail, and it cannot turn into a name-calling event. There has to be some sort of happy medium. I don't know about you. I don't know about you, but did you have any problem with seat belts in your car and airbags? I don't. But nothing wrong with putting some of that stuff in. Watchdog on WallStreet.com. Watchdog on WallStreet.com. We'll be back.
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1: Okay. Again, this is one of these stories. I hope I'm wrong. This is one where, you know, a lot of stories I've done over the years, a lot of predictions that we've made here on the program coming true one after another after that. This is one I hope I am wrong, and I hope the president and Scott Bessent are right. Anyway, we are being told, Treasury Secretary repeating this, you know, again, he's testifying in front of Congress, saying that the United States is going to be able to grow its way out of $40 trillion in debt and $2 trillion deficits. And I quote, "With 3% growth, we grow our way out of this." Said the economy was headed this way before the Iran war. "We'll get to the other side of this Iran conflict, and the underlying economy is very, very strong, and I think re-accelerating." Again, you got this, and then you got $5,000 checks, but I can't even talk about that idiocy at this point in time. Let's do the math, okay? We'll do the math on this. His 3% math does this, according to forecasts. 3%, about 3% out there. You got a lot of assumptions and targets, but it's called the Penn-Wharton budget model. Estimates that average growth of 3.5% to 4% over a decade would stabilize. It's out of control now. Okay. Stabilize the debt to GDP ratio. Doesn't solve it. Just stabilize. We're stabilizing the patient. Okay. However, getting to that point in time, sustaining that type of growth, Trump said on Fox, "We're growing at a faster rate than we've ever grown before. We're going to take care of that $40 trillion over a period of time through growth." Over the past few decades, no, growth has slowed. But we're not setting records. I'm sorry, it's not true. It comes out of your favorite guy in the world's mouth, doesn't make it true. Second Trump administration, okay, right now the economy has grown at 1.9% on a fourth quarter to fourth quarter basis. The last time GDP cleared 3% was 2023. It has only risen 3% or more five times over the past 20 calendar years. We have not, and I've said this before, we have not seen sustained 3% economic growth on a sustained basis since the 1990s. And again, massive productivity gains at that point in time. Also, guess what? By the end of the Clinton administration, we had basically rid ourselves of the budget deficit, and we were on a path towards getting rid of the debt, and we weren't spending so much capital on interest payments. So, yes, I am hoping, we should all hope and pray that Markowski is wrong and the president and Scott Bessent are right. But I got a sinking suspicion that there is a better chance of me suiting up and playing middle linebacker for the New York Giants this year than that actually happening. It is what it is. Again, hate to be the bearer of bad news, but healthcare costs are going up by 8.5% on average next year for employers. Yeah, I'm an employer. Going to get whacked upside the head. Obama, you know, everybody's health insurance is going down by, $2,500. Here they come to save the day. Obamacare just killing it. Yeah, it's extraordinary to me that, oh no, it's not really. I say it's extraordinary, but it's not. Insurance companies write very, very big checks to both elephants and donkeys. Insurance companies are making a fortune off our current healthcare system. They parlay some of that money to both elephants and donkeys, assuring that the elephants and donkeys won't do a damn thing to fix healthcare costs here in the United States. At least with the current crop of characters we have. And I use that word character loosely because they don't have it. These are issues that we bring up here on the program that you, only way you're gonna have solved is you have to actually vote for people with character. We don't have it. We don't have it. The main job of Congress, just the amount of days that Congress was actually in session, it's like nothing. Their biggest job is just raising money. That's basically what they do. Dialing for dollars. Anyway, quickly on this one before we have to come to the end of the second hour here of the program. Tariffs for thee, not me. This story went national where you had Alabama Senator Katie Britt, various different messages coming out, basically her pleading her case for removing tariffs from companies in the state of Alabama. She's doing her job. I understand why she's doing that. I don't fault her for doing that. The problem, though, is that Katie Britt has been out there on the national stage saying, oh, tariffs are awesome. Tariffs are great. Tariffs are fantastic. Just don't put tariffs on the companies in my state. Again, I'm going to make this perfectly clear. Tariff is a tax on you and I. It's a tax on the consumer. The corporate tax is a tax on you and I, the consumer. Just that simple. Watchdog on WallStreet.com. Watchdog on WallStreet.com is our site. Don't go anywhere. We'll be back.
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0: ICE agent shoots a man in Texas. I'm Kathleen Maloney, Fox News. DHS sources tell Fox the man wounded by an ICE officer in Austin is an illegal immigrant from Venezuela with a final order of removal. Fox's Gernal Scott with more.
1: According to Austin police, the incident did involve an ICE agent and a victim who was shot in the torso or upper body. That person is hospitalized and listed as stable. Austin Mayor Kirk Watson said he doesn't know who the ICE agent involved is or where he is, but he's not surprised this has happened.
2: We have seen an increase, we believe, in the number of incidents where ICE has detained somebody, stopped somebody, those sorts of instances.
1: Austin Police Chief Lisa Davis said she has been in touch with federal partners in this investigation. The Texas Rangers have also been called in to investigate. Gernal Scott, Fox News.
0: DHS has not commented on what led up to this shooting. Florida Congresswoman Ana Paulina Luna tells Fox's The Big Weekend show this could have been avoided had the city been working with ICE.
3: It would be in their best interest to have local law enforcement interface and work directly with residents as well as the city and then the federal agency. But the fact is that there is a failure to cooperate.
0: Texas Democratic Congressman Greg Cusar is urging ICE agents to end what he calls their surge and leave the city. President Trump is heading to New York City tomorrow for a high-profile meeting with Mayor Zoran Mamdani. The two leaders will be at Gracie Mansion as world leaders arrive for the UN General Assembly. City Hall says the talks will focus on critical issues affecting New Yorkers. This marks their first face-to-face meeting in New York City. 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
11: Latest system making its way through with a round of showers, even a steadier rain for a time. Should let up later on tonight. Lows will be dropping back into the 40s. Looks like mid-60s with partly sunny skies returning on Monday. And highs only in the lower 60s with partial sunshine and fair skies for both Tuesday and Wednesday. From the Stormwatch 9 Weather Center, I'm meteorologist Kevin Skorupa.
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1: Welcome to American Warrior Radio, ladies and gentlemen. This is your host, Ben Bueller Garcia. The mission of the Air Force Office of Special Investigation is to identify, exploit, and neutralize criminal, intelligence, and terrorist threats in multiple domains to the Air Force, Department of Defense, and the U.S. government. Threat detection, criminal investigations, economic crime investigations, cybercrime, and they also perform other specialized services. Founded on August 1, 1948, at the suggestion of Congress, OSI is patterned after the FBI. They currently have more than 2,000 military and civilian agents and more than 1,000 professional and military support personnel. They operate more than 290 field units worldwide. 16 OSI agents have been killed in the performance of their duties. Today we're going to talk with a special agent whose duties took him all over the world, from Panama to Kuwait, and probably lots of other places he can't talk about. Due to the nature of his work, we won't be using his real name. Of course, the opinions shared today do not represent the position of the United States Air Force or Space Force, the Department of Defense, or the United States government. Welcome to American Warrior Radio, Mr. John Smith.
2: Thank you very much.
1: So, I saw from the website, John, that OSI is the second most requested career field of choice in the Air Force. I'm guessing pilot is number one. Why did you choose to go the OSI route?
2: Actually, that's kind of interesting in the fact that I had originally started out with air rescue and recovery, and that was in support of the Titan missiles that Davis mounted. Once those missiles went away, I didn't have a job, and I had established a relationship with one of the OSI agents there who suggested that I would do that. Gave me a hard time about the fact that, well, you're a first-termer, so we never ever take first-term airmen. I applied because of linguistic capabilities and other things, and was able to actually get in, and I ensured that the agent that told me I'd never get in was present when I re-enlisted and as an OSI agent.
1: Oh, okay, outstanding. It's sort of backwards, kind of like the way I got into radio. Now, what kind of specialized training do OSI agents receive? Do you get the normal combat arms? Do they teach you to jump out of planes? Or is there something else that OSI agents get that your normal airman would not get?
2: Simply, the addition that OSI does is it teaches you to be an investigator. That's one of the reasons why they don't want first-termers, is because they want you to have been established as, you know, a medic or a pilot or something else, just in case they need to put someone in an undercover operation into a hospital or into a maintenance unit, or you have an OSI agent that was an airman in that career field first.
1: Interesting. Okay. Yeah, in your case, they eliminated that discipline. They might as well have taken you.
2: Well, sort of. I mean, the other option was to go to work as a medic in the hospital, which I wasn't really anywhere near as excited trying to take that position as working with OSI.
1: Now, so do all the agents spend a little bit of time at, because again, you're operating at a federal agency level. I mean, you're on par with FBI and DEA and ATF and some of those other folks. Do they send you off to Quantico as well?
2: No, actually, I went to Bowling Air Force Base, and now our headquarters is at Andrews Air Force Base. And our academy is there as well, except I think it was about 10 years ago, they just blended it in, and now all OSI agents go to FLETC, which is the Federal Law Enforcement Training Center in Virginia.
1: Okay. So I'm confusing that with Quantico.
2: They're next door. Is it the FLETC and Quantico happen to share the same valley, but they're not the same entities.
1: Now, John, you mentioned that they don't like first-term airmen because they want you to have at least some working knowledge of some place they might have to go undercover. Over the course of their careers, do OSI agents develop a specialty? I mean, do they become, okay, this man or this woman is really a really good criminal investigator, let's keep them in cases like that versus counterintelligence? Or is it just you never know what you're going to see that morning when you wake up?
2: Yeah, yes and no, all the above. Going back to the training, your basic academy or your basic course in OSI simply teach you how to be an investigator. Subsequent to that, there are numerous other specialized training. For instance, I underwent a training on protective service operations, where you just make sure that a very important person doesn't get injured, hurt, etc. I also went through a fraud investigations course, where the specialty on that, now there's a dozen different fraud investigation courses. That particular one was on contract fraud, where you would go in and review how the contract was written and see if by any chance, and you know, what was the contractor doing what they're supposed to do according to what's on paper, or were they building in extra costs? So, you know, a $1 million contract is now $1.3 million contract. So there are people that do specialize, and the ones that specialize are usually drug investigations, counterintelligence, and fraud.
1: Yeah, so a couple of months ago, we had a couple authors on that were talking about the birth of the P-51 Mustang, maybe one of the most, you know, historic fighters of World War II. And in the book, they just talked about how that plane almost never made it to the European theater. And part of that story was there was a general somewhere who was doing some inside deals. And because the P-51 folks would not play ball with him, he was keeping them out of the factories. And eventually they found this guy, and I think he was allowed to quietly resign. But I find it really interesting that then OSI was established just a couple of years after the end of World War II, and maybe he had something to do with it. Can you, and I know there's lots of stuff you can't share today, but in these cases of fraud, is there usually, and I hate to say this, but is there usually someone on the military side who's also involved? It's not just the outside contractors all the time, right?
2: Yes. I mean, the conspiracy, by definition, needs at least two people. You cannot have a conspiracy of one. So the fraud, by its definition, is always going to involve at least two participants.
1: Yeah, conspiracy of one sounds like a Steven Seagal movie, but we'll leave it at that. So I've heard, and I've had other OSI people on as well, John, but correct me if I'm wrong, but as I understand it, because you're in the military, you do hold rank, but in the course of your day-to-day job, you don't use your rank. I don't know if that's the right term or not, but when an OSI agent walks in, they've got a badge, and that's all there is.
2: We mask our rank. I had a situation, not in Panama, but I had a situation where I was deployed, and the colonel in charge of the base that I was assigned to demanded to know my rank. And I said, well, you know, I'm mandated to mask my rank. So this colonel kind of got all flustered. Well, what the hell do I call you? And I said, did he call me Dodge?
1: or special agent?
2: Yeah.
1: Now, was this an Air Force colonel? He should have known better. He or she should have known better.
2: It was an Air Force Reserve colonel. So I'm not sure they had much, for lack of a better word, experience with OSI. We spend 99% of our time with the active duty folks. We will run investigations on reserve situations, but there's other things involved because reservists are more civilian most of the time, and we have posse comitatus effect. So there's a bunch of things involved, not the least of which is why we also have civilian OSI agents. So if you get into a situation where you need to be arresting civilians, we have a civilian agent to arrest you rather than a military agent. So therefore, they don't have the defense of, oh, posse comitatus, you're military, you can't touch me, I'm civilian.
1: Gotcha. Interesting. Okay, ladies and gentlemen, this is your host, Ben Bueller Garcia. We're talking with former OSI agent John Smith. I use the air quotes. That's not his real name because of the nature of the work he did. One of the places he was involved was in Panama just prior to Manuel Noriega and the invasion there. Fascinating story. Stick around. We'll be right back. Just a reminder that the core mission of American Warrior Radio is to get these important stories of inspiration, bravery, and courage out to as many people as possible. 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Thank you. Hey, listeners, it's Ben Bueller Garcia, host of American Warrior Radio. His father was a disabled Army veteran. His daughter was born blind. He started guiding and teaching blind skiers in the 80s and saw how powerful skiing was as a therapy for people with disabilities. And he decided to do the same thing with scuba diving. 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

0: Welcome back to American Warrior Radio, ladies and gentlemen. This is your host, Ben Bueller Garcia. We're talking with John Smith. John is a former Office of Special Investigations, a special agent for the Air Force. Don't bother Googling him because of the nature of the work he's done. We're bringing him on anonymously, so John Smith seemed like a perfect name. John, we talked earlier about one of the places you were deployed to practice your craft was Panama. And Manuel Noriega was basically the de facto ruler of Panama from about 83 to 89. As I understand it, the CIA initially used him as a source, kind of an uneasy alliance because some of the other things going on in Latin America at the time. But when it was discovered he's a drug kingpin, things turned pretty sour. Were you sent to Panama when that switch had already been flipped, or were you there before that?
1: No, I was there before all that. Coming out of the OSI Academy, I went to Davis Monthan for about 10 months. And then because of the way things work, the assignment process occurred. I ended up being due for an overseas assignment. Because I spoke Spanish, it made sense to send me to Panama. So I was assigned to Panama in 84. And my four-year tour ended just as Noriega was being bundled up and flown out to Georgia after the whole Operation Just Cause.
0: So you were there. What was your job then prior to things popping with Noriega? If you can share what kind of missions you were doing.
1: Well, again, we were just worried. There's a lot of counterintelligence work involved round the clock, 24 hours a day, because, spies and spy catchers are chasing each other around all the time. It's not something that is advertised, but that's one of the things that just is an ongoing conflict between the various powers and political entities and items that were there. So no, I was assigned to Panama, and I was working counterintelligence work before the whole Noriega thing happened. So that was, but I mean, one of the things that was kind of interesting is when, we were tasked with collections before everyone decided, oh, this guy is not so good and it's a liability to have a drug lord on the payroll for American intelligence agencies. And we were doing some various and sundry collections in that arena, going all the way south to Honduras and all the way up to Mexico.
0: And all you have to do is look at a map to recognize the strategic importance of Panama. I mean, there's this little ditch called the Panama Canal there that is pretty much important, really very important to us and the rest of the world, particularly when it comes to commerce. But then did your job change when someone somewhere decided that it was time to get rid of Noriega?
1: I wouldn't say it changed. I'd say it became more concentrated instead of kind of shotgun broad areas. We've got Russian ships transiting the canal. What kind of intelligence are they gathering at? It got concentrated on, okay, we've got this bad guy here, and the United States needs to deal with them. One of my favorite stories on that is one of my sources was a little abuelita, a little grandmother, and she had sons, daughters, nieces, nephews, grandchildren in every one of the, I can't remember, it was like 8 or 10 different political parties that were there. So one of the interesting things was that I'd go out to Veracruz, which was a little village right on the Pacific there. She would, she'd always know things, all kinds of things about all kinds of people and everything going on, because she herself had her own group of, for lack of a better word, a source network, in which she was getting information from all the various different political parties and this here and that there, and these people were planning it. I remember one time I went out to chat with her, and she told me, my friend, don't go downtown today. I said, why are we, don't go into Panama today. Well, why don't I want to go into Panama? Oh, it's going to be very bad. There's going to be a protest going on, and we expect the police to retaliate. And so bullets will fly. Mm. And sure enough, her intelligence was quite good. Her intelligence was so good, in fact, that I was not the only one that she was talking to. And I find it kind of interesting that there was me, a Marine counter-intel guy, and an Army intelligence guy. And we were, it seemed like we were confirming each other's information, and there was corroboration. It seemed like there was corroboration on that information, when lo and behold, we're all talking to the same little old lady. Once we learned that, we decided that we would just go together instead of going separately. We would all go together and talk to her. So that way, well, it didn't appear that it was various sources, it was one source. And the benefit that we found on that is one of us asking the question would, you know, trigger a question from someone else. For instance, where she lived, she was just off the end of the runway. The little village was pretty much right off the end of the runway for Howard Air Force Base. And so my interest was, well, have you seen anyone with long guns running around in the jungle or this or that? You know, I'm interested in threats to airplanes going by. Well, the Marine guy was more interested in, okay, there's this little creek right here, but during rainy season, does this become a rushing river? And so you could tell there was differences in the type of intelligence that each one of us would gather because of the missions that our departments had.
0: John, I may have watched too many spy movies, but when you're going out to visit this little grandmother in this village, are you carrying envelopes full of $100 bills, or can you say?
1: Sort of.

0: presented himself to the front gate of Howard Air Force Base for the security police, of course, brought him down to the OSI office. And so me being the counter-intel guy, I ended up talking to him. Luckily, there was a unit with the Army at Fort Covey next door that was deployed. There was a Russian translator there. But during the little talk with this man, I realized that he started answering the question before it was translated. So, it was pretty obvious this guy knew how to speak English. So I challenged him on that, and I said, well, you understand what I'm saying. Why don't we just, you know who I am, I know who you are, let's just talk to each other. So then the facade fell, and then lo and behold, he was a person of interest. I called the chief of station, explained what I had. He shows up, gives me a envelope full of $100 bills, literally. And we put this guy in the crew compartment because there's a passenger area on a C-5, but the crew compartment is separate from that, so that none of the other, military civilian folks coming back to the United States out of Howard Air Force Base saw this guy. We took him up with the crew and put him in the crew compartment.
1: Okay.
0: And so once he got back to the United States, he had a telephone number to talk to the folks at State Department.
1: Okay, now, Mr. Smith, I tell you, we've got to take another break here. When I come back, we'll want to talk more about Panama and then maybe Desert Storm. Ladies and gentlemen, your host, Ben Buehler-Garcia, will be right back.
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7: Latest system making its way through with a round of showers, even a steadier rain for a time. Should let up later on tonight. Lows will be dropping back into the 40s. Looks like mid-60s with partly sunny skies returning on Monday. And highs only in the lower 60s with partial sunshine and fair skies for both Tuesday and Wednesday. From the Stormwatch 9 Weather Center, I'm meteorologist Kevin Skorupa.
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1: This is your host, Ben Buehler-Garcia. We're speaking with John Smith, who's a former Office of Special Investigations agent for the United States Air Force. Because of the nature of what he did and what he's sharing today, that's not his real name. John, you were talking about this Russian that literally jumped off a boat and decided to surrender himself to the United States. There's Army translators next door. It turns out you didn't need them. I guess the question that begs for me, you're in Panama, you speak Spanish, which seems like a pretty good thing to know in Panama. But do agents have to be trained in that particular language before they're deployed to a certain country, or not necessarily? I mean, were all the agents there in Panama with you Spanish speakers?
2: Yes. Preferably when you go overseas, it is. It's not an absolute, but you would much rather have, I mean, because of the nature of the beast, you want people that can talk to Joe Blow's all around the base. And so, I mean, there was I had a situation when we were deployed to Africa. The commander there didn't want me to go off the base. And it took me a while to explain to him that my job is outside the wire. So once he convinced me of that, we found out that, lo and behold, there was a prostitute that was targeting U.S. military members because some Navy guy had given her a sexually transmittable disease, and so she was going to take revenge on all the Americans by passing this around to all the other ones. So whenever an air crew would arrive at that forward base, the very first thing I would do is run out there and present this picture to them and say, you know, this is a person that's targeting Americans to get you sick. And lo and behold, when I was redeployed, or when that unit was redeployed, that commander talked to the OSI commander for the region. He wanted to have John go with him.
1: I got to tell you, some of your work sounds like it's pretty exciting, but you tell that story and some of it's just, what was the most depressing, I don't know if that's the right word, case that you ever worked on where you just, because you're not always investigating people outside the organization. I mean, you might have an airman who's doing something bad at that local Air Force base domestically, and your group is the one that goes after them too, right?
2: Well, yes. All death investigations fall under the purview of OSI. And in that line of one of the saddest investigations I ran was when I was at North Air Force Base. That base has always had multiple deployments because of what they do and what the mission at that base is.
1: And John, let me interrupt just for our listeners' purposes. Nellis is an Air Force base in Las Vegas, Nevada.
2: Right. Anyway, she was facing her third deployment in a year, and apparently was on the phone to her mother, talking about this. Her mother heard the bang of the gun, called Nellis, actually called her the airman's commander. She called us. We went down there because we routinely coordinate with the local police. She was living off base in an apartment, and we went down there, and lo and behold, she had committed suicide.
1: Oh, boy. Depressing. In those cases, who has jurisdiction?
2: In something like that, what it's called is joint jurisdiction. And because of the geography, the Metro Police would have been lead, and then OSI would have been second. And when the interviews occurred and the Metro guy had to be on the base, I would facilitate for him. And when the interviews occurred and they had to be down in the city of Las Vegas, then Metro would facilitate my interview.
1: Okay. Let's go back to Panama, because I've always found that really fascinating, John, that that's the largest combat, I guess is the right word, since Vietnam, as far as the number of forces we sent in there. And I also find it really interesting, being a student of military history, the other distinguishing factor was we already had a CHO in Panama. You know, not everybody who participated in the invasion had to invade. I mean, we had a good number of troops and sailors and airmen and everybody there already. But coming back to your sources there, how, like the grandmother you talk about, when things are clearly making a shift and you're saying, okay, there's something hopping that's going to happen here with Noriega, are other people then coming up and knocking on the front gate of the Air Force base and saying, hey, I'd like to chat with somebody about something? Or are you having to proactively go out there? And that sounds like a pretty dangerous business.
2: Be all the above. There's always someone that has a piece of information that they want to sell to the Americans. The problem with that is that you can't, again, you have to corroborate it. You can't simply go off of the word of one guy that coincidentally wants to get some sort of financial remuneration for, you know, bringing that information to you. One of the critical aspects of vetting any source is, what is their motivation? Mm-hmm. You've got guys that are motivated by money. You've got guys that are motivated by political orientation. A lot of people were motivated by revenge. You know, there was when I was at the counterintelligence training back in Washington, D.C., the instructor of the course said that if you looked at all the defectors that the United States has throughout history, they all worked pretty cheap. They were given, you know, tens of thousands of dollars for the information that they gave away that sometimes cost us lives.
1: Was there, when it became, and my understanding is, just looking back and doing some research, Mr. Smith, it was pretty obvious to everybody in that theater that this was going to come down to shooting, exchanging bullets. Mm-hmm. And I don't know if Noriega was the last one to get that word, or he just felt he was 10 foot tall and bulletproof, or I've heard an interesting story about witchcraft. Does that have something to do with it?
2: Well, as he had his brujas, that, and you know how in the United States the president has his cabinet? Noriega has his brujas, which were witches.
1: And literally?
2: Literally. He had five brujas that were his council and directors.
1: Okay.
2: And it's kind of interesting in the fact that they cast the spell upon him and told him that he was invisible. And so he had no tradecraft at all, but he traveled around Panama. He just did it. And so he was being tracked for months before, you know, the shooting war started. And of course, once he realized that the Delta Force guys were on his tail, he ran into the church and of course asked for asylum from the church, which then became its own little story and complication of its own. But yeah, he honestly believed that he was invisible to the Americans because his witches had cast this spell upon him.
1: I laugh. I know we need to incorporate cultural differences, but that seems like a little stretch.
2: And that plus the fact that, I mean, he was probably one of the biggest narcissists the world has ever seen.
1: Mm-hmm.
2: And it was all about him, right? I mean, he was this kid, this poor kid that had grown up in Sorrio, and had raised himself up through the ranks of the Panama Defense Forces, and through luck and through guile and through making certain people above him disappear, he ended up being the head guy.
1: Tell you what, Mr. Smith, when we come back, I want to finish up with Panama, and then I want to go to another hot place, although in this case it's a hot, dry place, the Middle East. We'll talk about Desert Storm when we come back. Ladies and gentlemen, your host, Ben De La Garcia. We'll be right back.

0: You know, for over a decade now, it's been my privilege to share these important stories of those who protect us at home and abroad. 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

0: Welcome back to American Warrior Radio, ladies and gentlemen. This is your host, Ben Bia Garcia. We're speaking with former United States Air Force OSI agent John Smith. That's the Office of Special Investigations. Mr. Smith, on the commercial break, we were kind of chatting off air there a little bit about you wanted to clarify something about this Russian. He wasn't just your average sailor swabbing the decks of that commercial freighter.
1: Correct. That's one of the after the first clue was the fact that this guy spoke English, and not just Joe Blow crew member on a Russian trawler would speak English. So that was the first clue. And after having kind of broken through that, it was one of these situations where, he looked at me and I looked at him, and we kind of like, okay, we know we're both in the same business here. That's what motivated me to call the chief of station at the embassy in Panama. And of course, the state folks took over from that point. That's the fact that he wasn't purely just a crew member. Probably he was probably somebody that was, manning the communications intel gathering equipment or something in the ship. And so that's why the State Department was interested in him.
0: So the trawler wasn't really a trawler. Why do the Russians always choose trawlers?
1: It really was a trawler because you have to have a cover story.
0: Okay.
1: So you've got the crewman, you've got the fisherman, but the captain of the boat is probably some of his officers, and of course you always have the enforcer guy, which is some sort of a KGB, GRU guy on board just to keep everybody in line.
0: Okay.
1: So their trawlers are in fact trawlers, but they have a little room inside of them and a whole bunch of extra antennas on top of the boat.
0: Yeah, I guess that would make sense, because when you board the trawler and they've got absolutely no fish on board, you'd think they're either really bad fishermen or something squirrely is going on. Now, Mr. Smith, in the pre-interview, I want to kind of wrap up Panama here, but in the pre-interview, you did talk about sometimes in your line of work, it's really nice to know that the folks up higher up in the chain of command are actually reading your reports. And there was one, so as you're preparing for the actual invasion, there's one case that actually took place on December 20th, 1989, when we first went in there. But you were talking about one case, it could have been disastrous if the higher-ups, the people planning the invasion, had not paid attention to some of the intel you were saying, and particularly about what happens when the tide goes out around Panama City.
1: Right. One of the realities of the isthmus there is the water close to shore is very, very shallow. So when you have the tide goes out, it actually goes out about a quarter of a mile, and you end up with these big mud flats. Those mud flats from, 10,000, 25,000 feet as a paratrooper look like a wonderful place to land, but if the paratroopers were to actually put themselves down on that, they'd sink up to their waist and then be stuck, and would be easy fodder for the Panama Defense Forces to just cut down. We went all the way to the point where there was an Army modeler that actually put together, if you do an internet search on it, you can find that there was an Army modeler that actually did a model of the water, where the water is and where the mud is, so that when the various forces came in to do what they were going to do, they stayed out of that and didn't end up getting themselves stuck.
0: Real quick, yes, no, maybe answer, Mr. Smith. Do you think that if we hadn't interceded that the Panamanian people would have eventually overthrown Noriega, or would it just one of his officers would have shot him and filled the role? Same day, different bad guy.
1: I'm not sure. Yes, I think there would have been a change in the politics. Not sure would have come about through the military.
0: Okay.
1: There was a very well established anti-Noriega sentiment and political movement, which was called La Rebelión Blanca, or the White Rebellion. And there was plenty of demonstrations by the participants of this. And of course, the Noriega's defense forces' response to that was always to, you know, go beat them with the stick or shoot them. So there was a growing opposition to Noriega before, or I guess in parallel with the United States saying we're not so sure we want a drug lord is on the payroll.
0: Fair enough. Let's John, we've only got about 5 minutes left. If you don't mind, let's go from the sticky hot jungles of Panama to the dry hot deserts of Kuwait. You were deployed to Kuwait for Operation Desert Storm. Now, as I understand it, you, in addition to speaking Spanish, you also spoke Arabic.
1: Well, I had been assigned to go to DLI for Arabic.
0: DLI, so Defense Language Institute?
1: Right.
0: Okay.
1: In Monterey. And so I had enough Arabic to make myself understood. Couldn't, by no stretch of the imagination, would I be considered fluent. I just knew enough to make myself understood, and more often than not, the Kuwaiti officials, at least all the officer ranks, all spoke English. So many of them had been sent to either the UK or the United States for their schooling.
0: And what was your role to be during that action?
1: Well, again, we were doing counterintelligence and anti-terrorism.
0: Okay.
1: There was lots of folks in that part of the world that for idealistic or political reasons wanted to do harm to the Americans. So we would, one of the major requirements or one of the major taskings that we had was to develop source networks around the bases, and of course, particularly in a deployed environment, we don't necessarily have hardened bases. Everybody's living in tents.
0: Okay. And it seems to me it'd be more difficult, at least in Panama, we're talking not that much of a different culture, but in the Middle East, we're talking almost night and day, right?
1: That's true. There, one of the first lessons that I learned is in the Middle East, there's a concept of honor, which is parallel and equivalent to the ancient Japanese code of honor, where it was called face, and what you did is you didn't lose face, or you gained face by who you knew and what connections you had, and it was one of those situations where if the patrol cop was looking for a bribe out of you, you simply mentioned to him that, well, my friend, your captain, and then all of a sudden that went away, because what you're saying in the parlance, in the code, you're saying, I've already bribed people above your head, so don't mess with me.
0: Fair enough. It sounds reasonable to me. that was an interesting... Well, let's just say you were part of two wins when we talk about American conflicts. So that had to feel pretty good about lending your skills and being part of that success. We've only got about a minute left, Mr. Smith. What else do you want to leave our listeners with? I know. So I wanted to be a fighter pilot, and looking back, I regret never having joined the military. I certainly could have used the discipline. But I wanted to be a fighter pilot. I wore glasses. Recruiter said, no, not going to happen. But I was also a criminal justice major. Do you think OSI would have been an interesting path for someone like me as well? And, what would you say to other young people out there that are thinking about a career?
1: The short version is keep your options open. And so yes, there are times when everybody talks about the pilot. But if there wasn't a maintainer, if there wasn't a fueler, if there wasn't an armament guy, if there wasn't a sheet metal dude that patched a hole in your wing, you couldn't be that fancy Dan high-powered pilot if none of those other support roles were there.
0: Sure. Or a cook.
1: Or a cook.
0: Keep the pilots fed. Okay, well, great. Mr. Smith, we appreciate you sharing your stories and spending your time with us here on American Warrior Radio. 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Until next time, ladies and gentlemen, as always, all policies and procedures remain in place. Take care.
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3: 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We regulated ourselves into dependency. Want a safer food supply? 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You're gonna
4: love it at now. Hey, it's Big Pete.
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1: An ICE officer opening fire. I'm Angelo Bavaro of Fox News. A man shot and injured by federal immigration enforcement in Austin, Texas. A member of the city council claims an agent shot that man through the back windshield of his car. But Austin Police Chief Lisa Davis tells reporters she's getting conflicting information.
2: I'm hearing that it was out on foot. So again, this is the of getting in front of the camera too soon without the information. But from what I'm hearing, there was a small foot pursuit.
1: Department of Homeland Security sources say that man shot is an illegal migrant from Venezuela with a final order of removal. He was taken to a trauma center within minutes. DHS has not commented on what led up to that shooting. Authorities are investigating as protests broke out soon after that incident. New details out of Florida, where Sanford police confirm 8 adults were injured too critically after gunmen opened fire on a large outdoor family gathering last night. Witnesses say up to 300 people were gathered when 20 to 30 rounds of automatic gunfire erupted. No suspects are in custody, and police are offering a $5,000 reward for information. President Trump and Vice President J.D. Vance are standing by their promise of mass deportations. This, as a Fox News poll finds, 53% of registered voters say the administration's immigration enforcement operations have gone too far. Florida Republican Congresswoman Anna Paulina Luna defending the White House on Fox's The Big Weekend Show.
3: ICE has been going after some very terrible people, people that are raping people, you know, people that are responsible for violent crimes. And ultimately, if we truly want to have a safe and secure country, it's going to require deportations.
1: In that same poll, Republicans were split between 40% who say the administration has not gone far enough to deport immigrants and 43% who say it's about right. 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
1: Americans are losing confidence in the president as the conflict with Iran reaches month 7.
3: In a new Fox News poll, 7 in 10 voters say they believe the Trump administration lacks a clear strategy for ending the conflict. That includes 95% of Democrats, 83% of independents, and 43% of Republicans. The ongoing unrest causing gas prices to soar, and President Trump says he believes Americans are willing to pay.
8: Iran will not have a nuclear weapon. Now, for that, people are going to have to pay some extra gas. I think most people, if they had a vote on lower gas prices or letting Iran have a nuclear weapon, I'd be willing to vote that it would be a massive landslide.
3: And a growing number, 47% of voters say they believe the conflict will make the U.S. less safe in the long run.
1: Fox's Alex Hogan. This comes as diesel prices hit a new record Sunday, surpassing $6.50 per gallon, according to AAA. The Department of Energy is going nuclear, and Terry's chief nuclear officer, Dr. Rian Baran, telling Fox's The Big Weekend Show his company passed a critical test in June.
9: And Terry's was the first company, and they're the only company to both turn on a reactor, and we've been awarded $1 billion in contracts from the U.S. government to deploy reactors for military installations and for space.
1: That test was part of the Energy Department's reactor pilot program. The Trump administration has supported nuclear energy, claiming the nation is amid a nuclear renaissance. Tragedy in Sudan today after a gold mine shaft collapsed in the northeast, killing at least 11 miners and injuring 30. This marks the country's second devastating informal mine collapse in just a week, following an incident last Sunday that killed over 80 people. Rescue operations are ongoing as teams search that debris. for those still missing. I'm Angelo Bavaro, and this is Fox News.
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0: 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Now, here's the man who's been recognized as radio's best. The recipient of not one, but two prestigious Marconi Awards for his broadcast excellence. The one and only, Bill Cunningham.
1: Hi, Billy Cunningham, the great American. Thanks for listening tonight. And so many issues, so little time. As you may know, President Xi Jinping is coming with a big powwow with the president on Thursday here for about 3 days. There's rumors out of China that he's in ill health based upon what happened in India. We'll see in about 72 hours or so what happens with that powwow. Also, 60 Minutes did a little bit of journalism tonight, which is quite unusual, in which they put on the husband and the father, Patrick Clancy, relative to the murder of his three children at the hands, literally, of his wife. He talked about Cora Clancy and Dawson Clancy and Callan, 8-month-old baby boy that died literally in the arms of Patrick Clancy, because at the hands of Lindsey Clancy, went on and on. And it's awful. It's terrible. I'm glad somehow he can find peace in this life or the next. He has remarried to a medical doctor, a female, very nice-looking lady, and I think she's pregnant with a child, and God bless him. He related that for many months he knew that his wife, Lindsey, was mentally in trouble. She tried to check herself into a mental hospital. She had serious postpartum depression after the third child was born, a little boy named Callan, and she sought medical treatment. The medical system put her on numerous drugs, one type or another, and Patrick knew his wife was struggling mightily. She wanted something to eat, so he went out to get the food. When he came back, I can't imagine the horror that he experienced, which is seeing his wife in the backyard. She jumped from their house, second floors. She had cuts on her neck, cuts on her wrist, and also was seemingly profoundly injured in the fall. She turned out to be in a wheelchair now for the rest of her life. And then he goes in the house yelling for his children, beginning with Cora, beautiful little baby girl about 5 years old, had no response. And he finally found them in the basement strangled to death. Callan, the little 8-year-old boy, was able to survive for three days. He dialed 911 in a panic. They came, and all of a sudden, he spent the next 3 or 4 days in the hospital, children's hospital, with little baby boy, 8-month-old Callan. And literally, Callan died in his arms. He fought courageously. Heart kept beating, and he was praying to God that his little baby boy would be saved. And to watch some of the stuff online, you can't watch it. So much of the feminization of the criminal justice system. So many women online are blaming Patrick Clancy, and they're blaming the doctors. They're blaming the hospitals. They're blaming postpartum depression. They're blaming everything except the woman who committed the murders that were well planned and executed by Lindsey Clancy. And one of the verdicts possible was not guilty by reason of insanity. And it appears the 9 women on the jury wanted to send a message. You know, it's not the role of a member of a jury or a jury in toto to be sending messages like how to deal with postpartum depression. That's violating your oath if you want to send a message. The role of a jury is to look at the facts and apply it to the law and determine guilt or innocence in a unanimous way. All 12 have to agree. And in this case, there was profound disagreement among the American population that followed the matter of State of Commonwealth of Massachusetts versus Lindsey Clancy. There was tremendous disagreement, so I was not surprised that there was some disagreement in the jury room. But when you had a jury in Massachusetts filled with liberals, you might have a disagreement when one juror said, no, I'm not going to sign that verdict. I think she's guilty of murder. He was outed by the Boston Globe. His name is Michael Desrenville, and he said no, he held out to convict her of murder, which, of course, is what she did. He said, quote, I didn't have any doubts. And he had no doubt that she should have been convicted of murder. And he said, quote, as I tried to explain different possible theories during deliberation, I kept getting cut off by the other jurors. I told them I had doubts to sign that jury form not guilty. He said, based on the physical evidence, the key witnesses, what the prosecutor presented, I thought it was enough to prove that she knew exactly what she was doing and she planned the murder of her own children, which takes a mental process. See, many times, and I have tried several not guilty by reason of insanity cases on first-degree aggravated murder cases from a defense perspective. It's very hard to convince a jury that if a person cognitively understands what they're doing, that is, they get up in the morning, they dress appropriately, they prepare themselves by taking a shower, brushing your teeth, combing your hair, putting on makeup, and then your mind is working all of a sudden for days and days. She planned out the murder of her own children, and she executed the game plan that she developed in her own mind, proving her mind was working. And on top of that, the fact that the way these children were strangled using these so-called exercise bands would take a significant amount of time to murder your own 5 and 3-year-old children, including little Callan, the boy, was only 8 months old. It wasn't a bullet left the end of a gun, and all of a sudden the person is dead. They were struggling for their life and fighting, and the mother was looking in their eyes as she strangled the life out of her baby's eyes. And this whole case proves the feminization of criminal justice system. And the jurors that were interviewed on CNN and elsewhere said they wanted to send a message. We got to send a message. More must be done. As if postpartum depression is a brand new theory. It's been around for about 100 years. It's been treated for a long period of time. And the role of a jury is not to send a message. It's to apply the facts of the law and come up with a verdict. And this one juror who is a black male from Haiti, I assume he's here legally, I'm not sure, was more or less attacked by women online. White educated females attacked the juror because he was a black male. Gail King of CBS Morning News was shocked because she assumed that the holdout juror was a white person. When she found out it was a black person, her theories of life dissolved in front of her. She had like a mental glitch herself, Gail King, the main bobo of Oprah Winfrey. And so obviously these jury members did not follow their oath when they gave interviews talking about the policy prescriptions and sending messages about the difficulties of being a woman, how hard it is to be a mother, how difficult it is to have children, etc. That's not the role of a jury at all. They violated their oath. Their role is to apply the facts to the law, come up with a verdict. So the Boston Globe took it to a step further with the 12th juror that they found out he had a restraining order against him at the time of jury selection and was facing eviction from his apartment, that this 12th juror owed about $12,000 in unpaid rent. He was also accused without a conviction of DV in 2021. That's the role of a jury, is not to send messages, but to render a verdict. Yours truly spent 4 years as a bailiff in common pleas court listening to juries deliberate. I was in charge of the jury system, and I would at times take them to lunch, take them to dinner. One or two times there was kept overnight. They were sequestered. It's amazing what juries talk about in the jury room. That's why when the case is over, you should not come out as a member of a jury and talk about your fellow jurors and what they didn't do. Why would somebody being paid $25 a day for like 3 weeks put themselves through that when other jurors are outing a jury member who did not want to be outed, and the Boston Globe did the dirty work? And now this Michael Desranville, is being attacked online. He's hiding out somewhere, much like, by the way, Patrick Clancy had to get out of Massachusetts because the liberal feminists were after him completely, and some accused him of murdering his own children without evidence. That's a damnable lie. He had to leave Massachusetts and move to New York City to have more anonymity. That's where we are. I call it the feminization of the criminal justice system. It's sad. I also see it with Brian Thompson, shot in the back. You're not a healthcare CEO by Luigi. Large numbers of women stood outside the New York City courtroom applauding the activities of Luigi. As I have these photos of these large numbers of women, white women, in their pink outfits standing out in front of the courtroom, of the matter of Massachusetts versus Lindsey Clancy in full support of the murderer. What the hell's going on around this place? It is truly unbelievable. So tonight's interview, I think on 60 Minutes, was great. It was good. I'm glad that Patrick got his message out there. And obviously, the jury was a runaway jury who wanted to send messages instead of finding guilt or innocence. And one juror that stood up and followed his oath did not want to be outed as he was by the Boston Globe. And I hope Michael Desrenville can find peace, because he said, $25 a day, I don't need this kind of headache. The keyboard warriors are after him. And the keyboard warriors are after Patrick Clancy, a father, husband. Maybe tonight there'll be a sense that maybe you've gone too far, and these idiotic women standing out in front supporting a mass murderer like Lindsey Clancy should find something else to do with their time. Let's continue. Secondly, before I go to the calls, we have full lines already. 866-647-7337. Another part of 60 Minutes tonight was about AI, about data centers. And I have a guest coming on later to talk about it. Right, it's been going on for about 30 years. We have about 5,000 data centers in America. And right now, there's a moratorium many states have on data centers until there's more rules and regulations in place. I'm fine with that. We can't let corporate America run amok. Some things that must be in data centers have been put there by Donald Trump in March. And what he said in March was, you know what, data centers are good. However, there must be an agreement by those operating data centers that we have some rules in place you're going to have to follow. One is a agreement by those conducting all these data centers, etc., that number one, that there will be no net drag on the local utilities. That's an important factor. Would you agree? Can't do that. You can't. I know my energy bill is high enough. I don't need any more high energy bills. So somehow we must have a circumstance where the existence of a data center is a positive on your energy bill. Number two, it must be an industrial park away from population centers. You know, everybody wants to go to heaven, but nobody wants to die. We all need our electrical devices to work, but we don't want to hear the hum. So how about this? They have to be energy positive for you. Your utility bill will go down. Secondly, they must be far away from residential areas, so-called industrial parks, so you don't hear the hum. Number three, there can't be any non-immunity for the operator of the data centers. When the government gets involved, you pay off the politicians, and the vaccine manufacturers get immunity from prosecution or liability cases. So, number three, as Trump believes, that there can't be no immunity clauses. That is, if you screw up in a data center, if you're Google, if you're Facebook, if you're Microsoft, whatever, and you screw up, you got to pay damages. Likewise, the water usage has got to be negative. In other words, you can't use water. In Ohio, Kentucky, Indiana, we have more water than we know what to do with. The Ohio River and the lakes, all the water systems here are wonderful. We need somewhere to put our water. And here, that's not an issue. But in Texas, New Mexico, that's a big issue. So they can't use water, and there's ways of getting around that in the new ones. It's got to be far away from population centers. The local community has to have a community agreement, which is when you put these buildings, they can't look as ugly as they look now. And secondly, there has to be community agreements. You can have certain commercial zones where 1 or 2% is charged on the workers to go to the local community for schools. And many good community agreements mean that the tax rates for the local residents go down when the community agreement is signed, which up to this point, a lot of these community centers and AI and data centers don't have the community agreement. And modular nukes are about 2 to 3 years away. That means there'll be a small nuclear plant at the data center, like on a nuclear submarine, in order to provide all the energy for the data center. So it's not a drag on you. And so when I see on 60 Minutes, 100% of those showing up at these anti-data centers meetings, step back and think about this for a moment. Many red states have data centers. Many blue states do not. That's why red states are places to move into. The taxes are lower, partially because of data centers. And in the state of Texas, they need 300,000 more middle-class workers to come there and work in and around data centers. It takes about 6,000 to 10,000 workers to build one large data center, and then to operate it is, again, a multi-thousand-person employment situation for years into the future. Why wouldn't you want that? But you must have a community agreement. It can't be behind the drape and behind the curtain. It's got to be, the data center itself's got to look nice. It can't look like a warehouse, for God's sakes. It's got to be energy positive for the natives. There can't be immunity for the operators. They have to generate their own power. Anything extra is given to the local community. And that the community agreement has got to take into effect all these and more. Does this make sense to you? I hope it does. Let's talk about that and so much more. We have calls from Missouri and Vegas and Florida and Chicago. We have three lines open. 866-647-7337. When you call in tonight, Danny Boy Gleason, my executive producer, is off for a night. The Honorable Russell Jackson, Action Jackson, is taking your calls at 866-647-7337. Bill Cunningham, the great American, with you and all great Americans every Sunday night.
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and he's in stable condition. He's anticipated he's going to live. And according to one U.S. congressman, the person shot was a foreign national, an illegal alien from Venezuela with a final order of removal inside of a vehicle directed at an ICE official, an ICE policeman trying to make an arrest of someone with a final order of removal, much like in the Renee Good situation in Minneapolis, in which she used her vehicle to run into a police officer, ordering her to stop. If you or I do that, if Mark from Missouri, if Bill Cunningham does that, guess what? We're likely to get shot. Or if Alex Pretty directly involves himself into an arrest of an illegal while he's armed, there might be a misunderstanding, and Alex Pretty, someone like that, may get shot. Renee Good got shot and is dead, and this Venezuelan supposedly is going to make it. But Chip Roy, who's a U.S. congressman, said that we were told the shooter is a foreign national, an illegal alien from Venezuela with a final order of removal. The war is the one being waged against Americans through mass legal and illegal migration into America. The mayor has shown up, and all of a sudden the mayor is very unhappy about this, liberal Democrat mayor. He's saying essentially that this was an execution somehow on the streets of Austin, and we must know the facts. And the protesters have been called out by the mayor driving toward the midterm elections. Let's continue with more. Your calls are next, 866-647-7337. 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In this case, there's no reason not to. Bill Cunningham with you every Sunday night.

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0: does continue with more. Billy Cunningham, the great American. And I would say I have a list here. I want to get to the calls in about 2 or 3 minutes. I have a list here of numerous other circumstances in the last 2.5 years in which mothers have killed their babies. And on almost every circumstance, there were support and protest and groups getting together, mainly white educated females, to offer excuses to why this took place. In Cincinnati, about 2 years ago, we had a terrible circumstance where a guy named Chad Dorman shot and murdered his three children, three sons. They were 7, 5, and 2. Their names were Chase, Hunter, and Clayton. And he was indicted. And the wife, the mother, was around the area when the shots were fired. She tried to save her baby's lives, and she couldn't. And she also suffered a wound. Her name was Laura Dorman, the wife of Chad Dorman. And when that went on for about 6 months to 8 months locally in Cincinnati. There was some national media coverage, but not much. But there wasn't one man, not one guy, would ever go to the Claremont County Courthouse in Batavia, Ohio, and stand with Chad Dorman in the murder of his three children. The idea that me or you or any guy would have gone to Batavia and stand, I guess, with purple or pink or blue outfits out in front of the courthouse yelling support for this murderer would have been impossible. So, what is it that women, especially white educated females, will voice support for Luigi Mangione and other mass murderers, including the murderer of these three beautiful babies, Lindsay Clancy? She murdered these three babies. Up to 100 to 200 women would go to the courthouse and stand there in their silly pink outfits supporting this mass murderer and offering excuses and coming up with theories as to why she didn't do it, or she wasn't responsible for it. I don't see any man supporting a mass murderer, do you? And I look at the photos out of this scene out of Plymouth Superior Court and in front of Judge William Sullivan. I find it amazing that anyone could voice support for Luigi when he murdered Brian Thompson, shot him in the back, hunted him down and murdered him in cold blood. And 100 women and their outfits will stand out in front of the courthouse supporting Luigi Mangione. It's amazing. It's like a mental illness that is loose. And maybe it's just Ohio justice is different than that in New York City or Massachusetts. But when a mass murderer, a parent, murders in cold blood his own children, there'll be not one guy standing there saying anything other than he deserves to be executed. Prosecutor in the case decided, with the approval of the mother left without her children, to give him 3 consecutive life sentences without the possibility of parole. And in Ohio, that means without the possibility of parole. 3 for murdering your children in cold blood. He also claimed to be suffering from a mental illness. Well, he did all the things necessary using his mind to commit the murder. He should be held to account, just as Lindsay Clancy did all the things necessary to prepare the execution in cold blood of her own children, strangling them in a horrible way. And you have hundreds of women saying, after all, she isn't responsible. Then female jurors will say, we wanted to send a message about postpartum depression. Well, send the message to heaven to Cora and Dawson and Callan. And send the message to Patrick Clancy. Fortunately, after 2.5 years, he's recovered some of his life. And it is sick and it's sad. Well, let's continue with calls. And we're going to go to Mark in Missouri first, then Mike in Austin. And Mark in Missouri, welcome to the Bill Cunningham Show. And Mark, how are you?
1: Well, I'm doing well, Bill. For my first point, before I get to my main one on that Lindsay Clancy and those women, this is a result of 50-plus years of women saying, this is my body, my choice. So now we've gone to my house, my choice, and it's just a location situation. And this mindset is just so set in, and they've dehumanized children, and they've dehumanized everyone, like Luigi Mangione, those people protecting him. It's just, this is what happens, and 75 million kids have been killed. And it's, people are numb to it. It's a mindset that has just infiltrated the minds of obviously half the women sick. In this country or more, and even some men.
0: And look at it this way. State of Massachusetts, the governor there, who claims to be a practicing, named Healy, a practicing Roman Catholic, signed a bill that said you can kill your baby in your womb up to the moment of birth. Now they also have a government department that will go around and counsel women that are pregnant as to what their choices are. Now, what is that? What the hell does that mean?
1: Oh, they're urging abortion.
0: Right.
1: I mean, that's what they're doing. There's a lot of money in it, and there's a lot
0: kill
1: of campaign donations.
0: Kill them. Kill them.
1: Yeah. That's just a convenience situation. Over 96% of abortions are done for convenience. And this mindset has infiltrated the country. It's infiltrated the world. I forget how many the total a year are abortions in the world, but this is madness. And the fact that we got one guy who did what you said, you kind of have a disinterested look at the law and the facts. And he did that. And even if there was something to these psychoses, he didn't think so, because he looked at all the evidence and he didn't think so. But this guy is in hiding. What does that say about our country?
0: The liberals are after him. The liberals are after him. In fact, Lindsey Clancy has raised about $3 million in a defense fund. And to me, what's the kid's, the black kid's name, Wells in Mississippi? The family spending his defense fund money, Nolan Wells spending his money because they're swimming while black. What happened in that case was an accidental drowning. But the liberals use that as a fundraising mechanism. And that's and in Healy's case, the governor, if you're pregnant, they want to know what your options are, and they'll send out state employees to counsel women on how to kill their own babies. And I'm thinking, I live in some fantasy land, and I don't understand what the hell happened to our society.
1: That is Joseph. That's Mengele-esque. I mean, they want to kill kids. It's just, I don't have words for it. We are in an evil situation, and that's kind of the main point of my call. We are at one of the most dangerous situations in the history of our country. I mean, I know we had the Revolution, Civil War, World War One, World War Two, Vietnam, etc. But this Democrat Party is about bringing the country down. They'll do anything for power. They'll go after a former president, invade his home, try to put him in jail for life. They'll allow 20 million people to come into the country. They don't care. They've killed over 2,000 people. They have no conscience, kind of like with the abortion thing. They don't care about life. And this is maybe what's infiltrated it too. They have no care at all for the people of this country. And we have this midterm coming up, and the polls don't look good.
0: No.
1: But I wish there was more urgency on the part of the Republicans. They do things, they say things, and just criticize. I mean, the whole Democrat Party, they talk about the jihadists and the communists. Yes, they're there, and they admit it, basically. But the whole party's the same, and they'll do the same. They want to turn us into, I guess, a communist jihadist state, and Obama's behind a lot of this, too. He called the guy that won in Michigan a sad. Anyway, and congratulated him. So what does that say?
0: If Dr. Abdul, with Medicare for All, with all the middle-class Americans in Michigan getting their gold-plated health care from auto workers, if they vote to put Dr. Abdul, who's not a doctor, in the Senate, and this isn't New York or California or Massachusetts, this is Michigan, a state that Trump won twice. That's why I don't believe the polls. I'm looking at the polls here. There's not one poll in Michigan that has Mike Rogers up. Not one. And I'm thinking, maybe I'm the crazy one. You know, maybe I'm the one that's nuts. I don't get it. We got to run. But thanks for your call. Let's go to Mike in Austin, Texas. And Mike, talk to me about this shooting earlier today in Austin.
2: Well, thanks for taking the call, and thanks for representing some sanity here. But yeah, they had the press conference down here with the mayor, the police chief, and Kassar, the big congressman. And all they could do was accuse ICE of committing murder. And I'd like to see some pushback from Homeland Security, the Republican Party, the administration, to say this all started with the slow Joe Biden administration aiding and abetting all these illegals to come into the country in the first place by the millions. And if that hadn't happened, all this wouldn't be going on now either.
0: Let me ask you this. I watched the news conference of the mayor, Kirk Watson, and the police chief, Lisa Davis, and EMS chief, Robert Luckritz. Do we know the facts yet? I mean, I know facts don't get in the way of a good story, but do we know what the facts are? The Venezuelan was shot, and he's alive. He's in stable condition. But what are the facts of the shooting? Is there a video?
2: I have not heard. I don't know. I haven't seen any local newscasts yet. But it all started with the Biden administration
0: sure.
2: committing millions of crimes, letting them all come in here.
0: Yes.
2: And now we've got to get them out.
0: And there's according to DHS, I'll hold a statement here an hour and a half ago. They said he was an illegal from Venezuela with a final deportation order. And more to come. And I hope there's a video. You know, every now and then a cop goes rogue. You know, I'm not unconcerned about this. Every now and then, cops act up. Cops commit murders. Cops do bad. You know, cops are not Jesus Christ. They make a lot of mistakes. But the great majority of time, whether it's Renee Good or Alex Preddy, there's justification for what they do because their life was in jeopardy, or they perceived their life was in jeopardy. And I've seen some notes on X accounts that the guy was in a car and he's directed it at a law enforcement official and he was shot through the back window. So maybe there's a body cam, maybe there isn't, but I don't know about you, Mike, but I tend to believe law enforcement, and I'm sure there's many witnesses that witness what happened that can say, but until the facts are known, why would the mayor shoot his mouth off, draw out the mob to protest, scream, holler, and shout, and shut down parts of Austin, Texas, the capital? Why would the mayor do that when the facts are not known?
2: Absolutely. Absolutely. They just want to inflame the situation more, and I'm with you. I stand with law enforcement. I don't think any officer of the law...
0: No.
2: They wouldn't shoot somebody without a reason.
0: No.
2: And I saw some footage on a little bit of a clip at the scene where the protesters were starting, and there was a car. It looked like it had been sideswiped, and I don't know if that was the getaway car, quote unquote, the illegal was using. It was a blue Toyota or something. It wasn't an ICE vehicle, but I had heard something about there being a car chase to some small degree, and I'm like you. I don't know what all the facts are.
0: It could be a Renee Good situation where she was detained, she was under arrest, and she used her car to run into an ICE police officer, and then she was shot and killed. Now, if you're a cop and you have someone under arrest, get out of the car, you're being detained, and that person uses the vehicle to run into you and hit you with a car, and you're a cop, what do you do?
2: Absolutely. And Kassar referred to that today, that the video from that, well, the officer claimed that the woman, was trying to run him down the car, but then when the video came out, it showed the exact opposite, which that's a total barefaced lie.
0: That's a lie.
2: Trying to run him down.
0: That's a lie. And she looked at him when the officer came around the front of her car. She made eye contact with him. He got to the front left of her headlight, and then she hit the gas and hit him with her car. Now, that's called attempted murder of a police officer.
2: Absolutely.
0: But
2: absolutely.
0: You have to change the facts to fit your opinion. So Mayor Watson's got to lie at a podium without knowing what the facts are. And Police Chief Lisa Davis looks like the classic DEI hire. She's standing there bobbing her head like a bobblehead. And I'm thinking, okay. And I'm why can't you say, let's wait till the facts come out? Is there a body cam? Can we see what occurred? The guy is in stable condition. He's going to be deported at some point, and the ACLU is going to get involved and sue bejabers out of everybody. Can we wait to see what the facts are? Does that make sense to anybody? Not to the mayor. The mayor wants to use this for political purposes, I guess, to get James Talafrico elected to the U.S. Senate.
2: Oh, yeah. Yeah, that's...
0: And tell me, Mike, before I let you go, tell me, I mean, let's face it, Paxton's not the greatest candidate ever, but tell me that Texans are not going to look at the record of James Talafrico, who said the Blessed Virgin was a skank and that Jesus Christ was binary. Tell me Texas is not going to put him in the U.S. Senate.
2: Oh, my God. We cannot let that freak get in there.
0: No.
2: And they changed their story. Once they're running for election, then they changed their story for three months before the election. Oh, I didn't really mean that. And then when they get in the office, they turn just like Cheryl, the governor of Virginia, that turned like a...
0: Spanberger.
2: Yeah, that one, yeah.
0: It's unbelievable. It's unbelievable that when the media non-coverage of serious events... just a completely different matter. President Trump met in March with those who build these AI data centers, and they all signed the rate payer protection pledge that dealt with water usage in Texas. It's a big issue. They can't do that. They have to be away from residential areas. They have to be energy positive for the community. There can't be immunity. You can't give immunity to a data center. And there has to be community agreements where the community benefits. And so those are the facts. But the Democrats, because the facts and the truth doesn't work, the Democrats make up lies to get elected. And as one of my friends said, liberalism is a mental disorder. Now let's continue with more. By the way, after 11 o'clock tonight, Steve Gorham is going to be here all about data centers and AI. And later on is John Lott to talk about the dangers the immigrant community presents to our country because of the violence. 50 minutes after the hour, Bill Cunningham, the Great American, with you and all great Americans every Sunday night.
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0: I'm Billy Cunningham. Let's continue. See, if the truth doesn't work, make something up. But when the leader of a great city like Austin comes out immediately after a police-involved shooting and assumes wrongdoing by ICE officials and assumes something's wrong, and now look at some of the video, and there's hundreds of people in the streets of Austin, Texas, and I protesting what? Call out the mob. It's the rent-a-mob mentality. $30 an hour to protest. And this is all directed toward their midterm elections. Much like most of media coverage, it's directed toward an election, so the leftists assume power in this country. If you take the typical liberal Democrat, layer on top of that large members of the DSA, Democratic Socialists of America, add on top of that a few communists, and then add on top of that Islamic extremism like Dr. Abdul, put that together in a toxic mix, it's something our country has never seen before, and I hope never sees again. The only way we can stop it is at the ballot box. I've heard many Islamic leaders talk about we will win this fight with the West and America, not with bullets, but with ballots. We'll take over at the ballot box or with babies and democracies. And you have to look at the numbers, for example, in Western Europe to see the most popular names of babies being born. And also the birth rate of Muslim females is 4.2 per female. The typical European is about 0.8 per female. Jump ahead 20 years, what do you got? You have democracy. You don't win by bullets, but by ballots and by babies. And that's what's occurring. And we have to stop it. America cannot be compliant with Islamic extremism, jihad, and with burqa wearing on city streets. That's not America. Let's continue with more. Coming up next will be Steve Gorham about AI centers and more, responding to what happened on 60 Minutes tonight. Bill Cunningham, the Great American, with you and all great Americans every Sunday night.
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6: An ICE-involved shooting. I'm Deborah Valentine, Fox News. An immigration enforcement agent shot a man in Austin, Texas today. Homeland Security tells Fox he's an illegal Venezuelan immigrant with a final deportation order. The Associated Press identifies him as Wilbur Rafael Garces Perez. Austin Police Chief Lisa Davis.
7: I'm hearing that it was out on foot. So again, this is the of getting in front of the camera too soon without the information. But from what I'm hearing, there was a small foot pursuit.
6: Texas Democratic Congressman Greg Kassar called for an investigation into the shooting and told reporters ICE should leave Austin. DHS has not commented on what led up to the shooting or what prompted the ICE officer to open fire. Sanford, Florida police confirming 8 adults were injured, 2 critically, after gunmen opened fire on a large outdoor family gathering last night. No suspects are in custody. Police are offering a $5,000 reward for information. Americans are losing confidence in President Trump as the conflict with Iran reaches its 7th month.
8: In a new Fox News poll, 7 in 10 voters say they believe the Trump administration lacks a clear strategy for ending the conflict. That includes 95% of Democrats, 83% of independents, and 43% of Republicans. The ongoing unrest causing gas prices to soar, and President Trump says he believes Americans are willing to pay.
9: Iran will not have a nuclear weapon. Now, for that, people are going to have to pay some extra gas. I think most people, if they had a vote on lower gas prices or letting Iran have a nuclear weapon, I'd be willing to vote that it would be a massive landslide.
8: And a growing number, 47% of voters say they believe the conflict will make the U.S. less safe in the long run.
6: Fox's Alex Hogan reporting from the White House. 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
6: DeKalb County Police are searching for suspects after a shooting in Stone Mountain left 2 children dead and 2 women wounded. Officers found the victims when they were responding to gunfire at an apartment complex. An 11-year-old and a 12-year-old boy have died. The 2 adult victims remain hospitalized in stable condition. The Trump administration rejecting worries about artificial intelligence. President Trump claims calls to regulate the technology over security concerns are a hoax. Federal Trade Commission Chairman Andrew Ferguson tells Fox's The Big Weekend Show.
23: I don't think we need a brand new suite of regulations that would likely be written by the AI companies to protect themselves. We should use the tools we have first before deciding if we need to do new things.
6: Lawmakers on both sides of the aisle say regulations must find a balance between protecting Americans and allowing companies to compete with China. This after Google's AI agent Gemini hacked 3 companies unprompted. Saudi Arabia says Yemen's Houthi rebels have attacked its capital city of Riyadh with ballistic missiles and drones. Florida Congresswoman Anna Paulina Luna tells Fox's The Big Weekend Show how she would advise President Trump.
24: The United States, as much as Saudi is an ally, is not responsible for Saudi security, and that the Saudi government should be responsible to how they are going to retaliate, if at all.
6: The new attacks come after the Houthis took over the port city of Mocha, right near the Bab el-Mandeb Strait, putting further pressure on global shipping and energy supplies. Brent crude futures rose 1% Sunday evening as diesel prices reach yet another record of $6.50, according to AAA. Pakistani security forces have successfully rescued 23 hostages following an intense shootout in the country's southwest. The military confirms 5 separatist militants were killed after establishing an illegal highway checkpoint in Baluchistan to abduct travelers for ransom. I'm Deborah Valentine. This is Fox News.

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0: 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Now, here's the man who's been recognized as radio's best, the recipient of not one, but two prestigious Marconi Awards for his broadcast excellence, the one and only Bill Cunningham.
1: Hi, Billy Cunningham, the great American. Of course, 60 Minutes is now doing reports on this. It is the flavor of the month, the scare tactics of the radical left dealing with AI and also data centers. By the way, data centers have been around for decades, and right now there's about 5,000 or so. And yes, the regulation must take place, but it's a wonderful source of future cures for cancer and energy, things of that character. Plus, AI is going to kill us all, as we know. Likely, we have about 5 years to live. Don't worry about your 401k. We're all going to die. AI, it's going to be like in the movies, Arnold Schwarzenegger. It's going to be wonderful. We're all going to die within 5 years. Steve Gorm is the executive director of the Climate Science Coalition of America, author of 4 books on sustainable energy. Also, he has 100,000 in print. Latest is a Green Breakdown, the Coming Renewable Energy Failure. And Steve Gorm, once again, welcome to the Bill Cunningham Show. For those who may have a little bit of knowledge about this, explain AI and explain data centers and how the left and the Democrats are scaring the crap out of people. Give me a full report on those two issues.
2: Hey, Billy. Great to join you again. Yeah, AI is the ability to have machines to reason like humans and to accomplish tasks. And work's been going on for about 75 years on machine intelligence, and within the last 10 years, it's really accelerated. And what you need is you need graphics processing cards made by NVIDIA and others in data centers, and you put those in, and you get all this processing power, and you can do AI. But boy, this has become the greatest big scare. You know, this is just like a Y2K, and we're going to run out of oil and overpopulation and climate change. And now we've got everybody running around, headlines in The Guardian, could AI wipe out humanity? Yeah. I mean, it is remarkable what the way these things can be seized. And boy, if you want to get on Fox or CBS or NBC, just say you know that AI is going to wipe out the world, and they'll put you on there and you could become famous. It is remarkable.
1: Explain about, you said off the air to me, there's about 250 bills in the Congress. And watching, and in little Cincinnati, Ohio, we have a couple hundred data centers in Ohio and Kentucky, Indiana. And they've been there for a long time. And now there's an expansion going on. And all you got to do in a small town America is say that a data center is coming to your small town. It's 100% opposed by 2,000 or 3,000 people. There's a hot Senate race here with John Husted against Sherrod Brown. And the big issue is, according to Sherrod Brown, is data centers. And they're going to use that as a club, as a cudgel against John Husted, and blame him for the rise in the energy prices because of, quote, data centers. Is there a connection?
2: Well, there can be a connection, but there's a lot of good ways to handle this, too. And we've been building all these data. Now, data centers are just like big warehouses. You know, I wouldn't want one next to my house, but I wouldn't want, that doesn't mean we ought to ban data, we ought to ban warehouses across the country. I mean, it's just goofy. A local people.

0: should have the opportunity to determine whether a data center goes in or not. And the companies building them, like Google or Microsoft or Amazon, should be open with the local people on what's going on. If they now a big data center, the local populace should require them to build a power plant,
1: right?
0: To provide their own electricity, and then electric rates won't go up. And more and more of these big data centers are another big issue is water usage. But they're building these systems that are contained, where they use water to cool the boards, the graphics processing units, and the servers. It evaporates, but it's contained in the system. It condenses, comes back, and they reuse it. And if that's the case, you use almost no water. So there are proper ways to do this. There are proper locations. Shouldn't be in the middle of a town, maybe, but you know, a little bit outside of town and in a industrial area, in places where they had factories in the past that were closed. There's a lot of places to put data centers. They're not disasters. And they can be big, big values for community. We had a medium-sized data center just get built in Joliet, and it's providing 10,000 construction jobs and $2.1 billion in tax revenue over a 30-year period. And this is just a small, you know, medium-sized data center. So they can be of very high value. And by the way, what we're finding is the green energy states aren't building these. New York has only built 6 data centers the last 2 years. California has built 20, but that's only 7.5% increase. Massachusetts has built 0. Colorado has built 1 data center. But we got places like Indiana building 84 of them. Iowa has built 73 new data centers in 2 years. Texas, over 200. So, you know, there are proper ways to do this. There's ways to handle the power and the water. But if a state's going to miss out if they just say, well, we're just going to ban them, very foolish.
1: Well, that's why diesel prices in California are like $10 a gallon. I look at this objectively. I wouldn't want to live next to a data center. And I get it. I understand that. But if it's in an industrial park miles away from residential areas, if it is self-contained, there's no noise coming out of the data center. Thirdly, if it's energy positive for the community, that is, either they have a modular nuke, which is about 3 years away, or in Ohio, we have more water than we know what to do with. There's a billion cubic feet of water every hour that passes through Cincinnati on the Ohio River. We got plenty of water. We want to get rid of the water. We got Lake Erie. We got plenty of water. And on top of that, a community agreement. If these data centers, whether it's Google or Amazon or Microsoft, whatever it is, has a community agreement, this is what we will contribute to the local community. You talk about $2 billion over 30 years, in addition to the jobs, and you can have a special kind of a area that you can tax the workers there for 1% or 2%, which otherwise in townships you can't do in many areas. You can have a community agreement that 1% or 2% of the income of the workers are going to go to the local schools. It looks to me like a win. However, when 60 Minutes does a piece on this, everyone comes out against it, and mainly the Democrats and some Republicans are going to use this issue to drive turnout because of data centers, which we have thousands of them already, and they have the proper community agreement, then what's the objection?
0: Yeah, well, you know, I think there's actually some good in these objections. The companies building these said originally they made private deals with a lot of people. They said they were under non-disclosure. They didn't inform citizens. But now they're changing their tune. They're coming in and they're holding big seminars. They're letting people meet engineers. And they're explaining what they're doing, which is the way it should be. And the local people should have the control. They should be able to say, well, we want it or we don't want it. But the idea that we're going to ban data centers like the state of New York has, or we do some at a federal level. Then we got people like Bernie Sanders that said he wants to take the federal government own 50% of every AI company in the country. So it's just like crazy things going on. And I think President Trump has actually done the best thing. He's done this ratepayer protection pledge. He had the AI companies come in and sign saying they would pay for any power increase. And that pledge was signed by Amazon, Google, Meta, Microsoft, OpenAI, Oracle, and it's now been signed by 25 governors and about 200 companies, utilities and everybody else. that are saying that the consumer is going to be protected, and the people building the data centers are going to pay for the electricity. So that is really the right approach. There's also a bill in Congress to try and put that through. We'll see if that gets done.
1: I doubt it'll get done because the Democrats would rather exploit the issue than take advantage of it. So in March, the president called in all the bigwigs, and this rate payer protection pledge, they have to be held accountable for that. And the other thing I noticed is a big headline on Bloomberg that says, exclusive look at blue-collar workforce fueling America's AI boom. We're talking about, for a large data center, these are blue-collar Americans who are making $100,000 to $200,000 a year building these data centers, talk about, and this isn't the scientists. These are butchers and bakers, candlestick makers, electricians and plumbers. This is wonderful for middle-class Americans, correct? This is good.
0: It is. It's a terrific thing. Let me say a little bit about this catastrophe. The thing that people are talking about is autonomous artificial intelligence systems taking over and doing things. That is very, very unlikely. AI systems are really powerful. A large AI model can review 100 million sentences from 100,000 books and give you an answer in a few seconds. But what they are is big pattern matching machines. They don't really know what the words mean, but they go out and look at all this language that's on the internet that humans have done, and they can give you an answer, and it's usually pretty accurate. They don't even know what a dog is, but they can identify pictures of dogs, and they come up with a probability. They'll say, well, this is an 85% chance that this is a golden retriever, 8% a Labrador retriever, but they don't really know what the animal is. So they are these complex pattern matching systems, and the idea that they're going to take over everything, that's science fiction. You know, that's Terminator kind of stuff. It's just foolish.
1: So we're not going to die? We're not going to have a Terminator with Arnold Schwarzenegger saving humanity? I mean, right. How many... Can you line up the scare tactics used by liberals, Democrats, and others over the years to scare the hell out of us and not progress?
0: Well, let me say what we really need to worry about. The real thing we need to worry about is bad human actors using AI to do things like create falsehoods on the internet to sway elections, to create biological, nuclear, radiological weapons. They can do some of that. To do deep fake videos. You know, they have stuff of Elon Musk online now asking people to invest, and it's all a big scam. But he's the wealthiest guy in the world. Everybody thinks, wow, we got to go invest with Elon Musk. Cyber attacks, autonomous weapons are another problem. But these are things that where people are using AI to do bad things, and we need to stop that kind of thing.
1: Absolutely.
0: But the machines themselves are not going to take over. But as you say, we've had all these scares in the past. We've had climate scares. We've had Y2K. We've had, you know, we thought we were going to run out of oil, peak oil. We had the population bomb. Paul Ehrlich said hundreds of millions of people are going to starve to death. That never happened. But the United Nations and all these people believe all these scares, and they trumpet it, and then we get the governments doing it as well. And you know, and you're right, the Democrats right now are trying to do it to win the next election.
1: Paul Ehrlich said in 1968, quote, he sold millions of books, the population bomb. He said, quote, the battle to feed humanity is over. In the 1970s and 80s, hundreds of millions of people will starve to death in spite of any crash program embarked upon right now. Then you got the whole Al Gore situation, in which by 2025, Florida would be under 10 feet of water. There would be no ice in the Arctic or the Antarctic. And you'd line up some of peak oil. All of a sudden, we've run out of oil. You have another quote in 1977. There's no more coal or oil to be found. And in fact, we are out of oil and coal. And then Y2K, I don't know how many millions of dollars were raised on that everything was going to shut down.
0: Yeah.
1: You couldn't make telephone calls. Can't turn the lights on. And this is another one, and I'm respectful of small-town America and others who are fearing the future. Why do we need data centers now more than ever, and what happens if we don't do it?
0: Well, what happens is others will do it. I mean, right now we have about 90% of the world's private money is being spent in the United States on artificial intelligence, and we're leading the world, and it's going fast. But not private money in China, but the government is funding everything in China, all these companies to do AI. And we really don't want to fall behind. That would be a bad thing to do. Somebody said today that we'll all be speaking Mandarin if that happens. So this is a competition. There's ways to manage it. There's ways to manage data centers. We should be sensible and get rid of the fear that we're all going to die from AI. That's just goofy stuff.
1: Well, you know, a wise man said that America innovates, China duplicates, Europe regulates. And you talk about the 90% number. This is where Indians, Chinese, South Americans, Africans come, because the unicorns, the brilliant individuals like Elon Musk and Bill Gates, the unicorns want to come to America because there's a risk reward and they can grow. And so you have some ignorance held by many Americans that may be well placed. And when I see people at these town hall meetings, how they look like me and my relatives, I get that. But step back and think about the jobs, the community agreements, put them in industrial parks, have them energy positive, which is an agreement they signed with Donald Trump the media doesn't talk about, which is the ratepayer protection pledge that they've taken. And this is a way to drive the American economy forward in a great positive way. And if we don't do that, 60 Minutes tonight made the remarks about curing cancer. How do you run these models? How come we have these wonderful treatments all of a sudden? It's because you can take a particular kind of a theory and run it through an AI program, which in a few hours you have whether or not certain tests are going to work or not. It's a wonderful tool to be used in the future. And for us not to do this, I tell you what's going to happen in my viewpoint without much question is that the blue states are not going to do it, as you pointed out, and the red states are going to do it, and America is going to benefit, and the jobs for middle-class Americans are going to be in the red states, because I can't imagine New York. They have no pipelines. They have nuclear power plants are dissipating. They don't want to build utility plants of any type, and the utility rates there are confiscatory. And states like Ohio, Kentucky, Indiana are going to have a different circumstance. We're going to have AI and data centers, and that's where people are going to go for jobs. There's one story I'm reading from Bloomberg. In Texas, they're looking for 350,000 workers, 350,000 in one state to build data centers. And that's where the future lies, and that's what I'm saying.
0: Yeah, that's right. Georgia's another one. They're building like crazy. South Carolina. Yeah, a lot of places in the South. They're going to build these things. And, you know, I think, again, the sensible regulations are the government ought to put in some high-level stuff to go after people that are using AI incorrectly and doing bad things. For data centers, local communities ought to have the last say. But sensible laws talking about how the AI companies ought to pay for their power and recirculate their water, but not do total bans. We do those sort of things, the industry will continue to grow, and we'll be able to protect our economy.
1: Wonderful idea, Steve Gorm. Books include Green Breakdown. You have a column up on this AI and data centers and the scare tactics used right now on the eve of election. Even Governor Abbott of Texas has kind of backed off a little bit, and what he says makes some sense, which is let's have community agreements. Let's put them far away from residential areas. Let make them energy positive for the community. Let's tax them to such an extent that the local communities benefit. And water usage in Texas might be a little bit of a problem, but in Ohio, Kentucky, and Indiana, it's not a problem at all. We got plenty of water. But we got to run. And once again, Steve Gorm, thanks for coming on the Bill Cunningham Show, and we'll do it again. But the truth will set
0: us
1: free. And we need to need an informed electorate to make wise decisions.
0: Keep up your great work, and people should look for a Green Breakdown, the coming renewable energy failure.
1: God bless you, and God bless America. Steve Gorm, thank you very much. Let's continue with more. And I'll tell you what, this is the topic du jour that the liberal Democrats, and liberalism is a mental disease. Somehow this is another topic to scare the crap out of people when reality is different. And the reality is, done properly, this is a great benefit. Let's do it properly. Let's move the economy forward. Let's lower energy and let's lower utility costs. And let's make sure that America is ready for the challenges of the 21st century. Hell, I sound like a politician. Bill Cunningham with you every Sunday night.
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0: Hi, Billy Cunningham, the great American. Of course, Steve Gorham, the president, has the answers. And tonight on 60 Minutes, their report had nothing to do with the fact that in March, the president had all these big-time AI and data center developers sign a ratepayer protection pledge. And that wasn't mentioned at all in 60 Minutes, in which they agreed to have a positive impact on rates in your community. See, the truth will set you free. Let's continue with more. Coming up next is Melanie Curtis of USPIE, U.S. Parents Involved in Education, about what's happening to the urban areas and the lack of education being received by especially black kids who need it badly. Bill Cunningham with you every Sunday night.
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0: Hi, Billy Cunningham. The Great American School is underway. In the last 3 or 4 weeks, we've had all the schools starting. They start sometime in August, which I think is a mistake. Nonetheless, that's my personal viewpoint. But then, nonetheless, we have some statistics in about how schools are doing in the first month of operation. And I would note, and I relate this to Melanie Curtis coming up, and that is the fact that in New York City, there's thousands of parents who have made the decision now to take their kids out of public schools, the government schools, because, number one, they learn nothing. Number two, it's dangerous in the school. Number three, it's dangerous to go to school. That's not the way things ought to be. But we have a situation now, United States parents involved in education, and Melanie Curtis has a posting up about unmasking government schools. And Melanie, welcome again to the Bill Cunningham Show. And first of all, can you relate to struggling parents in major urban areas that cannot send their kids to schools in Los Angeles or in Chicago or in Cincinnati or in New York because of the poor quality? Can you relate to that?
1: Oh, absolutely. You know, parents across the country are struggling with all kinds of issues in the government schools. I mean, the primary one in the fact that only a third of our children are learning how to read, write, and do math, which is absolutely deplorable. But as you said, it's physically dangerous, but it's also mentally dangerous. We are putting that gender identity issue in the schools, confusing children from very young about the very essence of who they are, and parents are being kept in the dark. We just had a story about Massachusetts family that had their child taken away from them by Child Protective Services because they wouldn't change the pronouns that they addressed their child with.
0: Well, in the state of Texas, we have a Senate race, and Tallarico, about 5 years ago, he was still in public office. He was in the Texas State Senate. Recorded that I saw recently, saying that if parents or if mom or dad do not address their child with the correct ID that the child determines for him or herself what gender they're in, that's abusive. And if a parent is abusive, what happens? The parents are losing their parental rights. And this is a guy, James Tallarico, is running and might be the next U.S. Senator from Texas. And he's talking about that it is abusive for a parent not to fully engage with a child's sexual identity. And that is similar in many other states, correct?
1: That's correct. And that's absurd because it's clearly abusive to deform a child's body with inappropriate hormones or physical operations that try to change them and condemn them to a life of medical treatment, medical expense, and the evidence is not that it improves their outcome. So they have it exactly backwards. The abuse is trying to convince children that they are something that they're not, and that they shouldn't embrace what God has given them, what they've been created as.
0: You know, Melanie, you went over it rather quickly, and I've read things you've written before, and you said one third of public high school students are proficient in English, that is spoken and understanding the English language, and math. So the flip side of that is we spend more money on public education than any time in American history. We spend more money per student on public education than any other Western democracy spends on public education. We spend the most, but two-thirds come out, in a sense, illiterate. How's that possible?
1: That's right. That's right. Well, I mean, we wrote a report on our government schools redeemable, and we go through a lot of the problems that have created this. But I found another statistic that's really compelling. You know, back when we had slavery, it was actually illegal to teach slaves to read, and yet there was about a 10% literacy rate. And then after slavery was outlawed and people started creating their own schools, they achieved up to 70% literacy for Black kids in the Black community, 70%. And right now we are at 19%. 19% of our Black children are able to read and write at grade level. And we have spent all this money, we have created all this regulation, we have put all this power in the government, and they are failing us. And it's interesting, there's bipartisan recognition that they are failing us.
0: Explain that in your study, because the Gallup poll indicates, I'm going to circle back at some point, and because Walter Williams was one of my frequent guests, and God rest his soul. He grew up in Philadelphia and the projects of Philadelphia in the 40s and 50s and 60s. And he said there were 95% plus fathers in the home. There weren't keys because there were no locks on doors. The community kind of policed itself to a large extent. And that was required. In fact, some of the black high schools, so to speak, the black high schools in Philadelphia, had better test results than the so-called white high schools, because there was a sense in black families, you've got to achieve, you've got to work, you have to become literate, you have to understand the English language, you have to read, you have to understand what you're reading. So you said, before we get to this other part of the Gallup poll, that in that climate, when I would assume, because of Democratic policies, especially in the South, that is the Jim Crow laws created by the Democrats to hold down black folks, that at that point, with all that discrimination taking place in the 30s, 40s, and 50s against black Americans, 70% were literate, and today that number is 19%.
1: That's exactly right.
0: Wow.
1: It's shocking. It's shocking. Yeah.
0: Well, I guess you might say, how do we change it? But you wanted to, but let's circle back on that one and talk about how this isn't red and blue, Democrat and Republican. These are Americans who are unhappy. Explain the results of the Gallup poll.
1: Right. It's really interesting. There is just a slight increase in the number of Democrats, but they're all around a third or less of people by party that agree that our schools are really terrible, in terrible shape. And only 8% of U.S. adults are completely satisfied. I was trying to figure out if that would be the teachers and administrators themselves. But, you know, we had a story recently about a teacher who was on Facebook crying because he was teaching a junior, a class of juniors in his high school, and they couldn't read a four-sentence paragraph. And he was just devastated that he had students that would be graduating in a year that couldn't read. So I think the United States of adults are becoming very aware that our government schools are in serious decline, and we can't let that continue.
0: And Melanie, is that the video? Was an African-American male about 45, 50 years old that had glasses on. I watched it. I watched this one, and he was literally in tears during a recess that he had. Black boys, he would ask them to read a paragraph from a novel, and they didn't understand the words, lack of phonics, I would imagine. In my younger days, the Sisters of Charity at St. Xavier Grade School in Cincinnati, Ohio, required that we understand English language through phonics. You break it down by syllables, by vowels and by consonants, by long and by short, and that's how you can read. That's not done anymore. But this black teacher was saying, we're about to graduate these kids. So one might ask, my producer Tony Bender asks, how do you graduate from high school if you can't read? How do you pass?
1: Yeah, well, it's a travesty. The schools are measured by their graduation rates. And so they pass students along. You know, some states, Michigan is one of them, was looking at what they call third grade accountability, and they want to fail third graders who can't read at grade level. And it kind of makes me angry because third grade is a pivotal point, but it's not the children's fault. You're punishing children. And if the adults haven't figured out how to teach a child to read in K-1-2-3, that's 4 years. I don't know what they're going to do with them in one more year. And the system is broken. Like you said, phonics is critical, and a lot of states are picking up this new program, I say that in quotes, Science of Reading, which, guess what, reintroduces phonics, and guess what, most of our teachers that are in teaching in school today, in fact, do not know how to use phonics to teach children to read. We formalized that through Common Core back in like 2013, 2014. People think we made Common Core go away. We did not. We did not. We put, just cemented in bad reading education way back then. And so our universities that graduate teachers do not know how to teach children to read. So you have failure in every level of the education system that ends up with children who can't read, a population of people who can't read.
0: You know, Melanie, you learn to read, and then you read to learn. How do you tackle any academic discipline if you can't read? Read a book on geology or geography. Talk about English literature. Talk about African-American studies. Talk about women, whatever the liberal program it might be. If you can't read the book, if you can't read online, how do you pass? And how do you, if you haven't done it by the age of 9 or 10, it won't be done. And so social promotion becomes the key to keep your numbers up. Many urban school districts are proud of saying 85% of our students graduate. Graduate to what? And until the teachers themselves and the parents demand it, nothing's going to change. Now, one other thing in your study here, which I think is interesting. Overall, quote, 8% of U.S. adults are completely satisfied and 24% somewhat satisfied the quality of education, which means anywhere between 90 to 70% of U.S. adults are not happy, but there's no sense of change. The teachers' unions in the urban areas and suburban areas will not permit change because the teachers themselves are victims of the same system they're now teaching. If a teacher's 30, 35, 40 years old and wasn't taught how to read through phonetics, which is understanding and breaking down syllables and vowels and consonants and dangling participles. All those things come back to me from Sister Monica Ann, who drilled in and diagramming sentences with adjectives and adverbs. And what are the differences? My mind is now alive with Sister Monica Ann up at the chalkboard and me going up to identify an adverb, a dangling participle, an objective noun, a subjective noun, and an active verb and a passive verb. I know all that stuff. Here I am, an old guy, and I still can do it. How come teachers don't know how to teach reading? Is it because they can't read themselves? Is that the problem? It got me pissed off now.
1: Yeah, well, I certainly think that's relevant. You know, if you go back to the reason it was illegal to teach slaves to read, it's because the slave owners wanted to control them. Oh. So one could argue that there's somebody in our country that's designing the education system on purpose so that people can't learn, they can't succeed, and they depend on government, and they're easier to control. And so it's very hard to understand how we could let the system become as terrible as it is. But I will tell you, if parents pull their kids out to homeschool or work in a co-op of homeschooled families together, there are resources online, just exactly what you're talking about, how to use phonics to teach kids to read. And it is so easy. That's why homeschool parents are so successful. And the key is, if you teach your children to read and do basic math, then you can open the world to them of learning, and they can grow and learn everything that anybody would have taught them in the government school. But first, they've got to learn how to read.
0: Well, you put your finger on the problem. It's called control. If in the ugly environment of racial discrimination in the first part of this century and the last part of the last century, if that ugly circumstance resulted in something like 70% of black boys able to read and write, and then you destroy that system and create a different system of the teachers' unions, government schools, and that number is now 19%. I'll give you another factoid. The chronic absentee rates in CPS, Cincinnati Public Schools, for black boys is 71%. 71% don't show up. And how do you learn if you don't show up? How do you learn if you don't attend? And so the whole system is set up to have control of these students, to give them a diploma when they're 17 or 18 years old that they can't read, unprepared for the 21st century jobs. And what needs to happen, we need to have blue-collar jobs being taught in the high schools so that you don't graduate with a worthless diploma, but rather you have a specific... There's 5 million jobs in America right now, generally blue-collar jobs, that are not filled because millions of Americans, boys and girls, men and women, refuse to work. So the issue is control. And right now, the Democratic Party has complete control of the public education system. I don't think in the top 30 cities in America, there's any Republican or conservative in charge of any public school. And so the system exists now to have teacher salaries go up, to play a game of whack-a-mole. We got a problem here. Deal with it. And they don't measure their success by having students that can read. Whenever I see these, some of these things that Jesse Waters, et cetera, when Johnny goes in and asks somebody to read a paragraph, that you have adults who cannot read and don't understand what they're doing. And we have to stop what we're doing. We have a minute remaining. Melanie Curtis of USPIE, Parents Involved in Education. Give me the solution of your group to solve this problem. About a minute remaining.
1: Well, as I say, we wrote a report that's available at USPIE.org called Are Government Schools Redeemable? Our conclusion is no, not in the short term, but with a lot of political will, we could fix them. We have very specific recommendations for at the federal level, at the state level, at the local level, at the parental level, what everybody could do if they were really committed to improving education. But bottom line, in the short term, the only way to improve things is for parents to pull their kids out and find other alternatives, whether it's a private school, don't take government money, private school, homeschool, where you can make sure your kids learn how to read. And that's how we the only way we're going to fix this.
0: If something like 70% of black kids come out of high school incapable of reading, they've sentence themselves by their behavior, by the system's behavior, by their parents' behavior, to a less than a quality of life. And there's not a lot of circumstances available for individuals who are 25 years old that are illiterate. We got to run, but yes. Melanie, your website, USPIE.org. Thanks for coming on the Bill Cunningham Show. And Melanie, you're a great American. Thank you very much.
1: Thank you, Bill.
0: God bless you. Let's continue with more. Control. Control, control.
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0: Those of us who care about the long-term future of our cities, mainly that are in collapse, have got to listen to people like Melanie Curtis of USPIE, United States Parents Involved in Education. And what's happening, especially in large cities controlled by the teachers' union, is nothing more than high-priced daycare. It's not educating anyone. When the great majority of kids graduating from Chicago public schools or New York or L.A. can't read and write or are functionally illiterate, that's a drain in our society. It's not fair to them. And so it is hoped at some point that those in high-crime urban areas will demand that their Democratic politicians deliver on promises they made and make promises they're going to keep moving forward. Well, let's continue with more. Coming up next will be Dr. Kurt Maselli. He's with DoNoHarm.org. It is a group of physicians who study whether or not public policy is actually based upon facts and law as opposed to predilections. And he's got a particularly nasty things to say about those and children's hospitals all over the country. And doctors are now being sued for transforming and changing the sexuality and the sex of children. Well, let's continue with more. Dr. Kurt Maselli coming up. DoNoHarm.org is the website. Phil Cunningham, the great American, with you and all great Americans every Sunday night.
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6: Top world leaders set to meet. I'm Sue Guzman, Fox News. Ukraine's president says he will meet with President Trump this week and that the meeting could change a lot. Details from Fox's Jill Nato.
7: President Zelensky posted on social media that he spoke with President Trump Sunday and that it was an important conversation about Ukraine's war with Russia. He said there are ideas for de-escalation steps and for addressing security issues. The two leaders are expected to meet in New York on the sidelines of the UN General Assembly meeting. This comes as Ukrainian officials say their country fired more than 1,000 drones at Russia this weekend, with hundreds aimed at Moscow. Two people reported killed, many more injured, as Moscow's mayor called it the largest ever drone attack on the Russian capital. Jill Nato, Fox News.
6: Tensions are running high in Austin, Texas, after ICE shot and injured a man Sunday. There was a report the man was shot through the back windshield of his car. But Austin Police Chief Lisa Davis says she's getting conflicting information.
8: I'm hearing that it was out on foot, So again, this is the of getting in front of the camera too soon without the information. But from what I'm hearing, there was a small foot pursuit.
6: DHS says the man shot was an illegal migrant from Venezuela who had been ordered deported. He's hospitalized in stable condition. Protesters quickly gathering at the scene. Democratic Texas Representative Greg Kassar on X demanding immediate release of body cam footage, saying the incident is part of a disturbing pattern that, quote, ICE has to stop. Then a shooting in Georgia Sunday, leaving two children dead, two women injured. DeKalb County police saying 11-year-old and a 12-year-old boy were killed at Stone Mountain apartment complex following this gunfire that reportedly stemmed from an earlier argument. Two adult victims in stable condition. The suspect is still at large. 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
6: The Department of Energy is going nuclear. Ontario's chief nuclear officer, Dr. Rian Baran, telling Fox's The Big Weekend Show his company passed a critical test in June.
21: Ontario's was the first company, and they're the only company to both turn on a reactor, and we've been awarded $1 billion in contracts from the U.S. government to deploy reactors for military installations and for space.
6: The test was part of the Energy Department's reactor pilot program. The Trump administration has supported nuclear energy, claiming the nation is amid a, quote, nuclear renaissance. More than a dozen suspects accused in the 2021 assassination of Haiti's president are being extradited to the United States. Fox's Angela Bavaro reports.
22: 18 suspects are expected to face trial in Florida. U.S. authorities say a total of 30 people have been indicted in connection with the killing of Jovenel Moise. The Haitian president was shot and killed inside his home in July 2021. Four men have already been convicted in a U.S. federal court earlier this year in connection with the assassination. Five others have pleaded guilty and are serving life sentences. The suspects who remained in Haiti awaiting trial included 17 Colombian soldiers and a former Haiti Ministry of Justice employee who was part of an anti-corruption unit. Angelo Bavaro, Fox News.
6: A gold mine shaft collapsed in northeastern Sudan Sunday, killing 11 miners and injuring 30. This marks the second collapse of an unregulated mining site in a week, following a disaster last Sunday that left 82 people dead. Experts noting small-scale mining has surged across the country to fund rival faction in Sudan's ongoing civil war. Rescue teams continuing to clear debris as they search for the missing. And a powerful magnitude 6.4 earthquake struck eastern Papua New Guinea Sunday. It's the latest in Pacific Ring of Fire activity. Seismologists report the deep tremor near Kayantu is hit there, but no immediate damage or injuries have been reported. I'm Sue Guzman.
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0: 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The recipient of not one, but two prestigious Marconi Awards for his broadcast excellence. The one and only, Bill Cunningham.
1: Bill Cunningham, the great American. Of course, every now and then I look to victories in our fight against creeping DEI and socialism. I look for fights against radical extremism. I look for fights against the American Medical Association or the American Bar Association when it comes to race discrimination. And there's a good one that's happened recently because of the Trump administration. Dr. Kurt Maselli, spelled M-I-C-E-L-I. Dr. Kurt Maselli is the chief medical director of DoNoHarm.org. I have the website up to my right now. And it appears there's been a little bit of a victory against some New York hospitals. And Dr. Kurt Maselli, welcome again to the Bill Cunningham Show. And tell the American people what happened.
2: Absolutely, Bill, and thanks for having me. So at Mount Sinai, one of the largest healthcare providers in the state of New York, they've agreed to cease providing these radical procedures on kids, these transition procedures that have caused so many kids harm. So that includes puberty blockers, cross-sex hormones, and surgeries. And, you know, we have to just remember that these are kids. These are vulnerable kids, 10, 11, 12, 13 years old, who are confused about their gender, a boy who might think that he's a girl or vice versa, and they're going to the doctor, they're going to get help, and instead they're being put on this medical pathway of, again, puberty blockers, hormones, and surgeries. And the victory here is that Mount Sinai has agreed in a settlement with the Department of Justice to stop these procedures. And also, perhaps even additionally important, is that they're going to provide money for detransitioners to help detransitioners in terms of their care. And they're going to be dedicating $2 million to providing free medical care to those individuals who've been harmed by these consequences from the quote-unquote gender-affirming care that was provided to them as a kid. And Mount Sinai isn't alone. We've seen this settlement agreement happen with Connecticut Children's Hospital just a couple weeks ago. The Cleveland Clinic as well has settled with the Department of Justice in terms of ending these procedures, and so has Texas Children's Hospital. So we're seeing more hospitals sign these agreements with the Department of Justice, stopping these procedures, and also agreeing to help detransitioners.
1: You know, in America, some of the best people I know are physicians like yourself, good people. How is it possible that over the last few years, metastasizing with the Biden administration, how is it possible that bright, intelligent, caring physicians, doctors like yourself, as part of the AMA, had this regimen, this regime of, it's a multi-billion dollar business to take vulnerable kids, children, and convince them they're on the wrong body? How was it possible this happened?
2: It's truly horrific. And when you look at it, you look at the infiltration of a gender ideology into medicine, and primarily coming from an organization, the World Professional Association of Transgender Health, which has pushed this idea of transitioning kids. And in fact, their recent standard of care that came out just a few years ago, there really are no age limits in terms of these procedures. There's only an age limit on phalloplasty, which is 18, but everything else has no age limit whatsoever. And much as you mentioned, that was actually a product of pressure from the Biden administration at the time to remove those age limits, and that was done so there would be less of an issue in terms of the courtroom and legal challenges that might come as a result of these harmful procedures being done to kids. And that same organization, WPATH, had actually commissioned systematic reviews to be done by Johns Hopkins to help gain more information about what these procedures are. And when they saw the results, those reviews got quashed. And that is just a terrible shame, because the reality is that when you look at the science, when you look at systematic reviews, as have been done in England and elsewhere across the globe, what you find is that the evidence just isn't there to support these interventions, particularly on kids. It is weak evidence, and the risks are significant. We see that in terms of the impact on bone health from puberty blockers, the impact on fertility from these same drugs as well, the impact of metabolic symptoms as well as thrombolic disease. I mean, these are significant impacts from hormones and the like. And then the surgeries. I mean, the significant complications that come from surgeries, but more so just the removal of healthy body parts. You know, what these kids need is they need good, competent, caring psychiatric care to help them through their confusion and not put them on this medical path. And unfortunately, so many of the medical societies within the United States have just subscribed to this WPATH philosophy and push this ideology. It's only been the American Society of Plastic Surgeons that has had the courage and the strength to stand up. And, you know, they released a statement back in February very clearly noting that the evidence just isn't there for these procedures. And that's been so important. And they've also emphasized the ethics, that as physicians, we have professional ethics. And one key principle there is to do no harm. So there's a lot of work to be done, but we do see encouragement when we see an organization like the American Society of Plastic Surgeons recognize that these procedures can't be done in those less than 19 by any means, and recognizing that, that the data just isn't there, and we as physicians need to hold on to our professional ethics and do what's right for these kids.
1: I had a guest on a week or two ago that in California schools, children are asked preschool, 6-year-olds, 7-year-olds, your preferred gender. If you do not mark, this is a 6-year-old, something like over half the class indicated they were in the wrong body. And it's Sacramento. It's absurd. Where does that, how does a 6 or 7-year-old, and I've had grandchildren, precious grandchildren, how can you allow a 6 or 7-year-old to begin a transition? How, and where are the parents? Where's the school board? In fact, if you don't recognize this, somehow you're the problem. I look around. I watch Chloe Cole testify, and I've listened to others testify about their bodies have been wrecked because of the medical profession. So if you're a 6, 7, 8, 9, 12-year-old, 13-year-old, and let's say you're a boy and you play with dolls and you like to wear dresses, you're on the road to having a sex change operation, and no one's going to say no if the child says, it's okay with me, Mommy. If Mom and Dad say it's okay, if the doctors say it's okay, if the school board at school says, well, I guess we have to do it, and they go to a children's hospital, and they say, well, it's okay, who's going to say no?
2: You know, we need to listen to the voice of the detransitioners. They have a powerful story to tell, and much as you mentioned Chloe Cole and others, when you hear those stories of the harm that came to them, it's horrifying, especially as a physician. I recall going to Detransitioner Awareness Day in March, and it's painful to hear these accounts of what children have been through, and from the medical system, a system that's supposed to help them provide care, and instead it is mutilated and hurt and really inflicted tremendous pain and suffering. That's not what medicine's supposed to be about. You know, I think back to what Ronald Reagan said when he was addressing the College of Physicians of Philadelphia. He reminded us that medicine is a moral profession. And we have to remember that. We have to remember that our morality is absolutely essential into our profession, our professional ethics. And again, the detransitioners remind us of just the horror that's been caused and the need for us to stop these procedures in the first place. And, you know, for schools to be doing these sort of secret transitions and such behind parents' backs, I mean, this is completely wrong. We have to recognize the importance of parents and raising their child and raising them appropriately and such. And, you know, one of the things that we saw at Do No Harm was we looked at electronic health records, and what we found some of our members telling us was that once the child reached the age of 12 or 13, all of a sudden the parent was completely locked out of the child's electronic health record, and so having no clue necessarily what's going on in the exam room per se. And again, that's just another example of how we are sort of abandoning our kids as opposed to helping them and supporting them through a society where there is tremendous confusion. There's social media that has all sorts of unfortunate harms and dangers on it. We need our parents to be involved as parents to help and support their child to not face these dangers, and frankly, we need a medical system that also makes sure that these kids are kept safe. And you know, we're seeing progress, because you're right, many people, doctors, nurses, are excellent clinicians. They want the best, obviously, for the individuals that they're supporting, and they clearly disagree with where medicine has gone. And frankly, as we hear their voice grow louder, I think we see more and more light and hope within our country and within medicine that we're going to do the right thing for these kids. We're going to protect them. We're going to make sure that we speak truth in terms of their biological sex, and that we help them through difficult times, and we provide the appropriate psychiatric and behavioral health interventions, and again, not this medicalized pathway.
1: Well, what do you do? I think California, Massachusetts, New York State are lost. They're gone. There's no recovery for a long time. when it comes to our schools. AMA, ABA, American Bar Association, have all gone woke. There's changes now. I look on your website. I know with the ABA that they've been practicing racism for a long time. They simply changed the object of their racism. Same thing with the American Medical Association. They've gone woke, and they changed the object of who can you discriminate against. You can't be merit-based. You have to be based upon about sex. You have to be based upon race or religion or whatever it might be. Well, what does an overwhelmed parent do when a 10, 11, 12-year-old who's been a boy playing with dolls or a girl who wants to play with snakes and has on attributes of the other sex? By the way, there's not 6 to 15 genders or sexes. There's two. But what does an overwhelmed parent do when all of society in which she or he is in is telling them to turn your child over to the woke medical profession? What should a parent do?
2: I think parents really need to be mindful and recognize that there are medical societies that are saying different things outside of this woke culture that are responding and pushing back against it, and to recognize that there are providers who are out there. But it is important for parents to be aware and to be mindful and to understand what's going on, and to really make sure that the provider there is operating in the best interest, obviously, of their child. I think the dangers, again, of social media and of all the platforms that are out there are truly problematic. But we have to recognize that there is truth, and we have to look at what that truth is. And when a doctor may say something questionable, we need to question back. I think, unfortunately, the deference to the white coat in this situation has been extraordinarily detrimental. And frankly, in the sense of professionals telling parents that would you rather have a dead son or a living daughter? I mean, we know that is a lie. We know that is not true. Yes, many of these children may struggle with other psychiatric symptoms, depression, anxiety, and autism perhaps, and we need to make sure they get the help for those conditions, for those troubles that they're going through. We don't need to be sort of pushing this propaganda on kids, and we need to do what's right by them. And so, that's part of the work that we're aiming to do at Do No Harm, is to push back against this, to engage common sense physicians, to get back involved with medical societies, with organizations, to effectively, again, speak that truth and to change the ways of these societies. Because frankly, when we look at the American Medical Association, it really represents less than 20% of the doctors out there. And in fact, when the American Medical Association looks at its numbers, it's counting medical students and resident physicians in there who aren't independently practicing. And so it's even less of the average practicing physician who's out there. And so, in fact, these organizations really represent a minority of physicians. And, when we at Do No Harm had done some polling of physicians in Florida, what we found is that the physicians in Florida were very much in line with the common sense beliefs of Americans, recognizing that these puberty blockers, cross-sex hormones are wrong and dangerous for kids. And on the same sense, on the DEI issue, recognizing that we need to put merit first and we need to make sure that excellence and merit are first and foremost. And so the ordinary physician is very much on board with these common sense values that we have as Americans. I think it's important for those of us to re-engage and to effectively push back against the madness in our society, and to use the evidence and the data that we have. Because again, certainly on this issue of these gender procedures on kids, there's lots of data out there that again shows that the evidence of benefit for such medical interventions is just not there, and the risks are significant. And I think we need to keep going, keep pointing that out, pushing back, and I think we'll see more societies like the American Society of Plastic Surgeons that come to sensible terms and recognize the harms of these interventions and push back against it. So I remain optimistic, even though I agree with the American Medical Association and so many other societies out there. It's hard sometimes to see the light, and academic medicine is sort of holding tight to this power of this unfortunate culture. But I also see, and we hear from members all the time at Do No Harm, that there's so many common sense physicians out there who recognize the dangers, and they know what needs to be done, and we need to encourage them and to give them that hope and that energy to take those organizations back and to move medicine where it should be, focused on quality and excellence.
1: Lastly, I have a posting on your website about OBGYN. I would assume that a human being's sex is determined very close to conception. Is that correct? I don't know if it's a minute, a day, an hour. How close to conception is sex determined?
2: Yeah, I mean, we can look at sex, whether it's from a genetic standpoint of chromosomes, or we can certainly, you know, look at it in terms of the biological definition, in terms of the gamete that one produces and such. So, you know, we really know from that first moment what those chromosomes are and how the body will respond at the moment of conception.
1: That's fact. That isn't ideology. That's biology. You're either XX or XY. And up to this point, it was treated of like a mental illness. I'm not sure illness might be too strong a word, because so many kids in so many areas of life, because of social media, determines that I want to be special. When about half the kids in the first grade in California public schools identify as something different than what they are, that is an educational system in complete collapse. One thing I've always been concerned about is how could a surgeon, a plastic surgeon, or an OBGYN, for years at a children's hospital, participate in this knowing it's a lie? Do docs like you know it's a lie? And I don't understand how a doctor can do an abortion. I don't understand how that can happen, but it does. But getting back to my first point, do docs behind their eyeballs know the truth and they're doing this for money?
2: I think, you know, as we saw in that Wolves in White Coat report that HHS released a week or two ago, there's a significant motive in terms of the profit, but there's also the ideological component. I think that, again, there's a deference oftentimes within medicine, because medicine has grown more complex as we learn more and can do more and such. And so you tend to defer to the experts. And in this case, unfortunately, the experts in gender medicine have taken their cues from this WPATH organization, and they've pushed this ideology. And I think we as physicians need to recognize that, okay, when the experts are not speaking to the evidence that we see in terms of the data, we need to question them and recognize that there's something wrong here. And so we need to really stop in terms of that deference and to respond in a logical way. Because again, you know, we are physicians, we're trained, we can read the literature, we need to do those things, to look at the information, look at the data, and then also, again, look at the ethics behind it, which is so important. And I think to your other point in terms of the school system and such, you know, there is this idea of the social contagion. And I think that's one of the things that we've seen here with this gender ideology, particularly in young adolescent girls. You know, typically, gender identity disorder, as it was previously called, was often seen in boys. In most recently, in the past 10 years, what we've seen is adolescent girls who've been the primary driver of having these thoughts of wanting to change their sex and the like. And that often is within this rapid onset of this social contagion that social media has unfortunately fed in an extraordinarily negative way. So I think we need to recognize those aspects, and we need to address them appropriately, and we need to recognize that that there's a danger there, and we need to be obviously extraordinarily mindful of it, and we need as parents to appropriately make sure that our kids are safe and protected, that these social media sites can be extraordinarily harmful to them and have these irreversible consequences if they end up on these pathways.
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2: Appreciate it, Bill. Thanks for having me.
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0: basically the value of illegal immigration into America. The other day, I watched the FBI Director Kash Patel talk about the number of criminals they've deported. And the definition of criminal, I guess, changes with political party. And he points out that many times a person has been charged illegally, here illegally, with serious crime. They've not been convicted yet, but they're awaiting trial, and you want them deported or not. And he says, let's deport as many as we can. And left's tried to delay deportation of illegal migrant criminals, which is costing the system billions of dollars. We're talking millions of these individuals. Generally, the immigrant population are young, unattached males, poorly educated, and then away we go. Well, my friend John Lott, who spent many years in the Justice Department with Donald Trump's first term, has an article up in the New York Post. A couple days ago, left's push to delay deporting illegal migrant criminals imposes huge cost on taxpayers. I read the column, John Lott, and it's amazing. Why would somebody keep these individuals in the country? What's to be gained? But how much money are we talking about, and what are the Democrats, what are they doing?
1: Oh, we're talking about probably hundreds of billions of dollars in total. But, you know, you hear these debates about how many people have a criminal record. So the Department of Homeland Security will say that 70% of illegal aliens have a criminal record, being defined as either convicted of a crime or they've been charged with a crime. And then you have places like Cato and the Brennan Center, which will go and say, well, it's only 35%. But they're only counting if you've been convicted. I mean, you've been involved in the criminal justice process. You know that people's rap sheets include arrests that are there and whether they've been charged with crimes in the past. And the thing is, they seem to want to claim that they only want to deport people once they've been convicted. But, you know, you know this. In the federal system, about 93% of those who are charged end up being convicted. In Virginia, which is what I was looking at for this piece, about 91% of those individuals who are charged with crimes end up being convicted. But going through the legal process to go from being charged to being convicted is extremely costly. In the piece, I gave an example. There's a guy who had just been charged with being a drug dealer to high school students who were selling fentanyl. A couple of the kids that he had sold fentanyl to had overdosed and had almost died. They'd only lived because they were able to get Narcan to them quickly enough. And if you go through kind of the costs for a public defender and for the prosecutor and the court costs and the costs of detaining him in jail while you're going through the process there, you're talking about, assuming he does a plea bargain, you're probably talking about something that's about $150,000. If he fights it and you have to go through trial and you have him in jail, in prison, you're probably talking about something that's going to roughly be over $600,000. For violent felonies, the cost of the legal system is much higher. For, you know, aggravated assault or robbery, you may be talking about something that could be $900,000 or $1 million. For something like rape, you may be talking about something that's going to be about $1.8 million to $2 million. For murder, you may be talking about $2 to $3 million. You know how long and difficult murder trials are. And so, you know, when you consider the fact that you've had a couple hundred thousand illegal aliens who have been charged they've been arrested only based on charges that they've been facing, you're talking about large amounts of money. You know, even if you just assume everybody just had these drug offenses and not the more serious violent cases, you know, you're talking about even if all of them agreed to a plea bargain, you're talking about something that's about $37 billion. And if they went to trial, you're probably talking about total costs that are near $150 billion. And of course, if you had, you know, you throw in murder and rape and other crimes, obviously would be tremendously more.
0: Well, you know, John Lott, I did a lot of federal criminal defense work, and if I had a client out on bond, and the great majority of these illegals who are here illegally to begin with are out on bond, you'd be stupid right. to take a plea deal, or you'd be stupid not to want to take it to trial, because trials, at least in the Southern District of New York, might take 2 to 4 years. In the Southern District of Ohio, it's about 1 to 18 months, 1 year to 18 months. Yeah. In Texas, it's 2 years. And so if you have a right. client from Nicaragua who's here on mm-hmm. drug charges and he makes bond, and the system doesn't allow deportation of him back to his home country without a conviction, you'd be stupid. And then once the appeal, many times I was involved in federal bank robberies and things of that character, the trial itself would be 2 to 4 weeks. And then if you right. had a jury verdict and then you continue bond pending appeal, you're talking maybe 3 to 5 years before you exhaust all your appellate process, then start all over again with some other claim. And if you don't deport these criminals in the beginning, you're talking about years and years of them out, costing, you say, $100 billion. I think that's a low estimate. So why would the Democrats, well, why would liberals, like from the Brennan Center, say that's okay with them? It's illegal, it's criminal to come into the country illegally and get rid of them and save the system. Well, look on the other side. If you were John Lott, the liberal John Lott, I'm not sure there's ever one. If you were liberal, why would you say this is okay with you? It's going to cost the taxpayer these kinds of funds. And you know the games are being played. I think 93% is a low estimate. I think in most federal districts, the conviction rate's above 98%. And then you might have a hung jury. You might have some juror saying, well, and then you start all over again. So why would the right. Democrats want this system?
1: Well, you know, to be honest, I'm not even sure that they actually want to deport them even when they've been convicted of a crime. You just had this case in New York where the Supreme Court had granted cert. There was an illegal alien who had a violent criminal history of aggravated assault. What happened was he wanted to be released on bail, and a Democratic judge said, basically forced the Trump administration to release him, and this Trump administration appealed it up to the Supreme Court. But before the Supreme Court could actually hear oral arguments, because they had granted cert in it, Kathy Hochul pardoned this violent criminal, so that now he has to be released. And so, yeah, but I mean, the Trump administration said, look, it was hard catching this guy to begin with. We had to spend a lot of resources to catch him. It's not like he came in voluntarily on this. He has a violent criminal history. We want to hold him until we're able to go and deport him. We don't want to release him, because then we're going to have to go and catch him all over again. But Kathy Hochul, the governor in New York, wanted to keep the guy in the country so badly that she pardoned him.
0: Why?
1: And removed his criminal record so that the Supreme Court can't hear the case. But, you know, look, places like the Cato Institute, they have argued vociferously that the Trump administration shouldn't try to withhold any federal funds from those jurisdictions that are refusing to turn over convicted violent criminals to ICE. You know, they don't even want to make it so that the Trump administration can go and deport people who have been already convicted in state courts of violent crimes.
0: Amazing. And the thing is, John Lott, sometimes you and I sit here demoralized thinking, okay, this is bad. Imagine, and it's going to happen maybe in 28, maybe in 2032. The Democrats, Kamala Harris, Department of Justice, under people like Loretta Lynch, etc., they have a completely different philosophy that you just expressed about accountability for criminal acts. And when that day comes, when the House, the Senate, and the presidency is controlled by liberal Democrats, I can see amnesty for every illegal here. I can see automatic register to vote. I can see mail-in balloting from 20 million illegals. I can see an empty criminal justice system because of pardon and commutation of sentences. And God forbid if a member of the DSA takes over, like Talarico in Texas and that philosophy, mm-hmm. or Dr. Abdul. Imagine America with those people in charge. What do we look like?
1: Well, recently the House of Representatives voted on a resolution whether or not to defund ICE, and you had a majority of the Democrats in the House support either abolishing ICE, or you had 10 who refused to vote on the issue, abstained from voting. But, you know, it's not just a few members of the House who feel that way. You go through the different Democratic Senate candidates from Jackson in Maine to Alciette in Michigan to Talarico in Texas, who have said in the past that they think that you can't reform ICE, that it just has to be abolished.
0: Right.
1: Well,
0: yeah.
1: If you abolish ICE, you know, how are you going to go and catch these guys? You don't even want to try to catch them to deport them.
0: Well, they won't. And that means, I don't know what that means for, I talk about a children or grandchildren, John Lott, but we're not really. It could happen in the next 3 to 5 years. And that's why the elections in November are critical, to send a message that this cannot stay. Because when individuals, and I read from your column, quote, "A charge is not a conviction," says Lauren Brooke Eisen, Brennan's senior director for justice. She said, "People are innocent until proven guilty," quote unquote. But they're not really, it might be proven guilty, but the appellate process can be 3 to 5 years. And since they're here illegally anyway, why not deport them and save the money of a trial? And then the same thing in like in Michigan, Detroit, when you have sanctuary cities, sanctuary states, that no one's looking for these individuals, that ruins the lives of the voters who put the Governor Hochul's in charge in the first place. That the voters themselves, I got a text here from someone whose opinion I respect, and it says here, well, let them live with it. In other words, you voted for these individuals, imposing this upon you. Don't complain about it. But the problem is, these criminals don't stay in one zip code. They move around the country and rape and kill women all over the country. And like in South Carolina, Lake and Riley, et cetera, it's just tip of the iceberg. Or the student in Chicago that was killed. It's like, no big deal. And the point is that the voters don't care who put these liberals in charge of their lives. Why should we care? How would you answer that one?
1: Right. Well, look, the Democrats claim that they care about the illegal aliens. Well, one thing I know you know is that criminals tend to commit crimes against people who are like themselves. 90% of blacks who are murdered by other blacks. About 85% of Hispanics who are murdered by other Hispanics. And illegals tend to disproportionately commit crime against other illegals. And, you know, the open borders advocates will quickly say that illegals are, you know, reticent to go to the police when they've been victims of crimes.
0: Right.
1: So, I mean, we know that illegals commit crimes at very high rates compared to the general population. Since we're talking about New York, in New York, at the end of last year, it was clear that at least 14% of those who were incarcerated in the state at that time were illegal aliens. But that's a big underestimate for multiple reasons. One is the fact that you have a situation where people can often be picked up when they're charged with a crime, so they never make it into the prison population. Or when they're convicted, so they never make it into the prison population. You also have situations where New York was refusing to cooperate with ICE in terms of identifying whether people in the system were illegals or not. Those are just a couple of the reasons why even that 14% is an underestimate. But still, even that low estimate is 3.5 times higher than the highest rate that's been estimated for the share of the general population that's illegal. So they're way disproportionately going and committing crimes.
0: Maybe.
1: And so,
0: I don't get it. And, you know, I'm looking at some facts. You're a statistician, a great stat. You keep the facts, John Lott. There's about 5,000 black women killed every year by black men. However, the Democratic Party, representing mainly black women, are worried about white supremacists and lynchings in the South, which don't happen. I'm sure everything happens at some point. But if 5,000 black men are killing 5,000 black women every year, you think black women, especially lawmakers, would be concerned about the keeping criminals locked up because they're the ones being criminalized by this behavior, but they ignore it. John Lott.
1: I saw a survey.
0: Yeah.
1: I saw a survey recently in Chicago asking people in Chicago whether they support Trump federalizing law enforcement in Chicago like he had done in D.C. and Memphis. Hispanics and blacks were strongly in favor of Trump doing that. I mean, they understand if you want to make it riskier for criminals to commit crime, you're going to get less crime. The people that were overwhelmingly in favor or against Trump doing it were basically whites and white liberal Democrats. You know, like almost 90% of them were against it. But they're not the ones who are the likely victims
0: no.
1: of crime.
0: Yeah, and Brandon Johnson, the mayor, just announced in Chicago he's going to run for re-election. And I can't imagine a more dangerous place to be for a black female than the city of Chicago. Yet that same black female will vote overwhelmingly for Brandon Johnson to keep him the mayor. It's almost a degree of self-loathing. John, what's your website? People can get more information. It's a beautiful. CrimeResearch.org. Is that correct?
1: That's right. CrimeResearch.org. Thank you.
0: We get the government we deserve. And at times that concerns me. John Lott, you're a great American. Thank you.
1: Well, likewise.
0: Thank you. Thank you. Right. There you go. Can you tell me why that's the case? Why do you keep voting for individuals having policies you fundamentally oppose? That's the definition of stupidity.
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0: Hi, Billy Cunningham, the great American. Thanks for listening tonight. And I especially noted my earlier guest a couple hours ago, Steve Gorham, talking about the fear tactics used by the radical left and others to shut down so-called data centers, because right now there needs to be control of the data centers properly. And the president, Donald Trump, not Joe Biden, mentally incompetent, or Kamala Harris, but the president in March has had an agreement called the Ratepayer Protection Pledge, in which the developers of large data centers have agreed in writing that new data centers will not be negative for the community relative to utilities. They have to have their own energy required as part of building the data center. Does that make sense to you? Of course it does. Also, it's creating literally millions and millions of good-paying middle-class jobs all over the country. And because modular nukes and other new technologies mean there's not any cost to the water system. Many parts of our great country, like Ohio, Kentucky, Indiana, we have more water than we know what to do with. Texas is a little bit different. And the red states are proceeding nicely, and the blue states are demagoguing the issue, which is awful. Once again, thanks for listening tonight. We'll see what happens with the war in Iran in the weeks that lie ahead. Bill Cunningham, the great American, with you and all great Americans every Sunday night.
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6: A shooting involving ICE. I'm Deborah Valentine, Fox News. Protests have erupted on the streets of Austin, Texas, after an ICE officer shot a man. Fox's Marion Rafferty has the details.
7: It happened around 1 p.m. local time after a traffic stop. Local officials say the 28-year-old victim was shot in the torso. He was taken to the hospital with serious injuries. His wife says she's been told he's now in ICE custody. It's not clear what led to the shooting, but a DHS source telling Fox News the man is an illegal immigrant from Venezuela with final orders for removal.
6: Austin's police chief Lisa Davis stated that the city of Austin deserves answers and that they are going to be as transparent as possible as the investigation unfolds. President Donald Trump is expected to host China's leader Xi Jinping at the White House after previously meeting in May. South Dakota Congressman Dusty Johnson on Fox's Sunday Night in America with Trey Gowdy shares his thoughts on the possibility of President Trump talking to China about Iran.
8: It has to be something the president has to press on pretty aggressively. There is plenty of information, even in unclassified channels, that should give us a high level of confidence that China is helping Iran target American targets.
6: This comes as previous reports indicated that Iran received satellite images of an airbase in Jordan from Chinese entities right before Iran attacked and killed 3 U.S. troops there. DeKalb County police are searching for suspects after a shooting in Stone Mountain left two children dead and two women wounded. Police spokeswoman Elise Wells spoke with reporters late Sunday.
9: We do believe there was some sort of altercation that continued on into the late evening hours that ended in gunfire.
6: An 11-year-old and a 12-year-old boy have died. Two adult females, ages 19 and 39, remain hospitalized. 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
6: A tropical threat is intensifying tonight off the southwestern coast of Mexico. The National Hurricane Center reports that Tropical Storm Polo has officially formed, packing sustained winds of 40 miles per hour. Forecasters warn the system could strengthen rapidly into a major hurricane by midweek, bringing heavy rain and flash flooding to Michoacán, Colima, and Jalisco. The Trump administration is rejecting worries about AI. President Trump claims calls to regulate the technology over security concerns are a hoax. Federal Trade Commission Chairman Andrew Ferguson tells Fox's The Big Weekend Show.
22: I don't think we need a brand new suite of regulations that would likely be written by the AI companies to protect themselves. We should use the tools we have first before deciding if we need to do new things.
6: Lawmakers on both sides of the aisle say regulations must find a balance between protecting Americans and allowing companies to compete with China. This after Google's AI agent Gemini hacked three companies unprompted. Saudi Arabia says Yemen's Houthi rebels have attacked its capital city of Riyadh with ballistic missiles and drones. Florida Congresswoman Anna Paulina Luna tells Fox's The Big Weekend Show how she would advise President Trump.
23: The United States, as much as Saudi is an ally, is not responsible for Saudi security, and that the Saudi government should be responsible to how they are going to retaliate, if at all.
6: The new attacks come after the Houthis took over the port city of Mauka, right near the Bab el-Mandeb Deb Strait, putting further pressure on global shipping and energy prices. Brent crude futures rose 1% Sunday evening as diesel prices reach another record of $6.50, according to AAA. Pakistani security forces have successfully rescued 23 hostages following an intense shootout in the country's southwest. The military confirms five separatist militants were killed after an illegal highway checkpoint. I'm Deborah Valentine. This is Fox News.

0: Big quarterback injuries and a jam-packed, exciting week two in the NFL. I know a lot of listeners were captivated by what happened. The Buccaneers went down, sad for them. They also had a lightning delay in that game. But how about those Vikings? They are now 2-0 after beating the Bears. And meanwhile, the Saints, they were unfazed by the Ravens. All that's coming up in the Man Cave. I'm Kate Delaney, but first, we always lead off with a rundown here on America Tonight. Yep, sad news about Cindy Crawford's son, Presley Gerber, dead at the age of 27. That was breaking news late on Sunday night out of L.A., and it's from a report from the Los Angeles Medical Examiner. He died at a rehab facility. It was no secret, and he didn't make it a secret. He was out there sharing the things that he was struggling with. He was a model, and of course, he is the son, like I mentioned, of Cindy Crawford, and his sister's a well-known actress now, Kaia Gerber, who's also a model. But he was very open about his struggles with mental illness and substance abuse. He talked about being charged with a DUI back in 2019. He had a series of videos. They were done quite well. I saw a few of them. Mental Health Mondays back in 2024. So really sad news for that family. Anybody who's dealt with addiction knows exactly what that is like. Tropical Storm Fay forming in the northern Atlantic. There's a bunch of tropical storms in a couple of different areas. But with Fay, it's about 450 miles, like no panicking, southwest of the Azores. No coastal watches or warnings or any of that out of the National Hurricane Center in Miami. And Fay is supposed to dissipate by the end of the week. So I say we let out a collective whew. Anytime we hear that, that is good news for anybody to know that it's dissipating, right? Dissipating. It was also a busy weekend at the box office. Resident Evil horror movies are really selling, especially with the younger people. It topped the box office with a debut of $60 million. All right, meanwhile, the president banned three networks from the White House. That happened late on Friday, and it still is the water cooler buzz. Taking you back to what he said.
1: What I do ask is just a semblance of truth. CNN is fake news. MS Now is fake news. They're fake news. They know it. They're put there for a reason. Politico was bailed out by our government from going out of business. It would be nice if we had some fairness. It's all fake news.
0: All right, that's what he says. He said it's about fair news. So there was conversation over the weekend on the political talking head shows. That's what I call it. I call it the swirl, affectionately. Senate Majority Whip John Barrasso, Republican from Wyoming, said the press has an obligation to report fairly.
2: We all respect and value the freedom of the press. It's in the Constitution. You know, the president, remember, in his first term, he was banned from Twitter. He was banned from Facebook. And I didn't see people come to his defense. So it goes both ways. The press has an obligation to report fairly. And the president doesn't see it happening that way. Every politician wants fair treatment from the press, as do I, as does the president.
0: All right, meanwhile, when it comes to retaliation of a way different sort, we head to Iran, and Iran is issuing threats against American military bases, and the president is saying that if it continues to escalate, then something will be done. Not specifics as to what that means, as to what will be done, but there are definitely high tensions. I feel like I say that a lot, but if I were to rank it, I would say this really is absolutely the most critical time, other than when the when it first started, when the war first started back at the end of February and also in June. And I would say now this is that critical juncture. And people are definitely feeling the impacts of what's going on in Iran, because we look at the price of diesel and regular gasoline. Regular across the U.S. is up $4.48 for diesel, $6.50. So if we were to wind back the clock to February, that's up almost $1.50, and diesel is up $2.75, so that's like 73%, if my fuzzy math is right. Wow. And so businesses are feeling it, the disruptions and the price instability and all of that, trying to make forecasting decisions for the upcoming year and whatnot becomes really, really, really, really tough. Speaking of Iran, the idea of staying in Iran, if you're an American, the State Department says it's time to get out. And part of that, these fresh warnings, are because of the Saudi-Houthi conflict escalating ahead of this key UN gathering that is coming up, and warning people that, you know, this isn't, whatever it is, or whatever reason they are in the Middle East, that it's a time to think about leaving as quickly as possible, because the Iran-backed group has seized key territories in the last couple of weeks, including a strategically important island in the Red Sea and coastal areas overlooking a strait there, which is a big maritime choke point linking the Red Sea and the Gulf of Aden. So there is some concern that the Houthis are trying to get better control over the waterway, which of course is vital to global trade and energy shipments, and then it goes to the Strait of Hormuz, which we know with the blockade, that's obviously a big deal. World leaders are preparing to gather in New York for the United Nations General Assembly this week. There are big flashpoints happening in the Middle East. A lot of concern about escalation and the renewed fighting, like I mentioned, between Saudi Arabia and the Houthi rebels. So there has been a lot of warnings that have been issued, and U.S. embassies are warning Americans about the environment and urging anybody that's there diplomatically or whatever capacity to use exercised increased caution. Because, I mean, look, the State Department puts out a warning and they say, potential to escalate rapidly. Be vigilant. Would that make you want to stay? No. And the U.S. Embassy in Saudi Arabia had, you know, had a security alert restricting travel by government personnel, where they haven't really done that, and especially between a couple of key areas. CENTCOM said on Sunday they got information suggesting the United States, with support from regional partners, could be preparing new military action against Iran. And Iran warned that any new U.S. attack would trigger sustained strikes on U.S. bases and interests across that area. But there have been no publicly reported U.S. strikes on Iran for more than 2 weeks. So, you know, that's two whole weeks. But like I said, the president raised tensions with some remarks indicating major decisions on Iran could be approaching. He said that he was in deciding mode and that very big things could happen soon. He said that on Fox News. All right, we are going into the man cave. It was a big, big, big NFL weekend, and we got the skinny on the flip with me, Kate Delaney, here on ATN.
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0: We're going to the Man Cave. Thanks, Andy. I wrote a book called Invade the Man Cave. You can get that on Amazon, Barnes & Noble, wherever great books are sold, as I say, when we usher in our authors for Author's Corner. Wow, what a weekend of football. The Chiefs in overtime beating the Colts on Sunday night. Did you see it? 33-30, capping off. An overturned fumble kept the Colts alive in OT, but the Chiefs did go on to win. So the Chiefs are 2-0. Pat Mahomes back and feeling pretty good. And I think Chiefs Nation is feeling pretty good about that. Mahomes, 382 yards and 3 touchdowns. Wow. Travis Kelce, 9 catches, 101 yards. It's that Swift magic. He had magic before, so did she. Boy, they're unstoppable, it seems, together, right? But that's a story for a different day. A big one for Mahomes, like I mentioned. Also, he had Kenneth Walker III. But wow, really finding it. Rumbled for 117 yards. Like I said, Kelce looked fantastic, like a younger version of himself. Harrison Butker kicked a 31-yard field goal in that OT to give them the lead, and they just could not make it happen, the Colts. So another victory by the Chiefs. All right, other things to dive into when it comes to the NFL. There definitely, sadly, were some big quarterback injuries, including Jaden Daniels, the Redskins quarterback. Take a listen here.
1: Seconds left in this half. Daniels falls in trouble. Just going to throw it out there, and it's incomplete. And the half ends. After all of that and a terrific drive, and now Daniels is slow to get up.
2: Oh, boy.
3: Yeah.
2: Oh, no.
3: Got insult to injury. Tough play. Gets stepped on by his right guard.
4: This is the end of the half.
3: Oh, no.
0: Yeah, you can hear Tom Brady at the end there. And again, it's the Commanders, the Washington Commanders. The Cowboys beating them 37-20 at AT&T Stadium. A big day for Dak Prescott, who broke the Cowboys' touchdown record in that victory over the Commanders. He set the franchise record now. He threw 4 touchdown passes, so he broke Tony Romo's record of 248 in that win. C.D. Lamb looked really good. He had 153 yards receiving, and it was a great game, including this. Prescott hit Lamb twice.
1: Here's Prescott. Going deep for C.D. Lamb. Up. Lamb. Got him. Touchdown, Dallas.
0: All right, so they're 1-1 on the season. Are you keeping score? Boy, he is a good fantasy player, isn't he? He's going to get you some definite yards, that's for sure, and touchdowns. All right, we turn our attention to another game that, sadly, watching this, I felt so badly for Bears Nation. But how about the other side of that? Minnesota, as our crew listening on one of our great affiliates, WCCO, they got to be happy because they're 2-0. That's a hint as to what happened. But take a listen here to Caleb Williams, the Bears quarterback, going down.
1: Here we go. Last breath for Chicago, and Dallas Turner finishes the job. The Vikings escape with a 9-3 win.
0: Yep, the Vikings escape with a 9-3 win, but Williams out. Dallas Turner threw Tyson Badgett to the ground, then took off down the field in celebration. But Turner had 2 of Minnesota's 4 sacks, including his takedown on the final play, and the Vikings shut down Caleb Williams and the Bears. But he left with a hammy problem in a right. He left with a right hamstring injury midway through the fourth quarter. That crowd was so quiet. And the Bears were stymied, though, by the Vikings' defense. There's no question about it. Hats off to defensive coordinator Brian Flores. So he's always pretty aggressive. But that play calling was great. And you can't take that away from Minnesota at all. They scrambled. They made this happen big, big time. I mean, Williams, that's how he hurt his hamstring. He was scrambling in Minnesota territory. So, yeah. Had to be helped off the field. Never a good sign. Monday's a big day for those couple of quarterbacks that I just mentioned. Final and overtime, the Packers beat the Jets 20-17. How about that? I know that we have a lot of people listening who are Packers fans too, as well. Cheesehead's always writing me, what about some love for us? Well, here's your love. Jordan Love. They were down 10 points in the fourth quarter. And, boy, they were looking at their seventh consecutive loss, if you take last year. But they pulled this one out of the fire. Trey Smack kicked a 26-yard field goal in OT. So that sloppy performance and the skid turned into a win. And winning ugly is still winning. Speaking of winning ugly, the Philadelphia Eagles looked like they were going to lose. They're 2-0. They knocked off the Titans 24-20. But there's more to that story. Jalen Hurts rallied the Eagles in the final seconds is what happened there. Philly coach Nick Sirianni had only one thought with the offense, right? Because it was so hot. It was so hot on that field, it was melting their cleats. I'm not kidding you. It was melting their cleats. But in the end, it was Hurts who threw that three-yarder to Darius Cooper with 9 seconds left, and that led to the Philly win. I mean, it was bad. That artificial turf, they said, was 157 degrees. So that was, I mean, melting the cleats? That was very, very noticeable, obviously. I am psyched for those Saints because the Saints beat the Ravens, my friends, 24-17. Tyler Shough looks so good. He did it. He got it done when they needed him to get it done. And here is a little bit of that coming down to the waning moments.
4: It comes down to this for the Saints. Shuck again on the keeper. Did he get the push? Touchdown! Late signal from the officials.
0: Yeah, so Shough scored on a fourth down sneak with 1:28 on the clock, and the Saints rallied for that win over the Ravens. This was in Baltimore, too, no less, and it was a hard-fought win for them, so they're 1-1. I keep telling all of you listening to us, all you Saints fans, that I really believe that this team is going to be super, super good. Maybe this year they turn a big corner, but I believe that heading into the future, they're going to get tougher and tougher and tougher, and we're starting to see that. So good for all the Saints fans who were celebrating that win. Patriots just crushed the Steelers 20-3. You know, there were a lot of mistakes the Steelers made. That's the best thing I can say about that game. The 49ers knocked off the Dolphins at home. Not a surprise there. 35-13. How about the Raiders? What's going on with the Chargers? They're 0-2. The Raiders are 2-0. Kirk Cousins, people forget, just writing off the Raiders, but not paying attention to what's happening with the Raiders. He threw 3 touchdown passes to lead the Raiders past the Chargers in that one. Good for him. And it showed. It showed in watching the way that you know, that they were playing. I mean, Cousins was 19 of 29 for 253 yards with 3 TDs and an interception. He did get sacked twice, but he did look good, and they pulled off the win. Like I said, that's the key. The Broncos beat the Jags 20-13. Seahawks and the Cardinals, wow, Seahawks just rolled. Drew Lock had a game. 235 yards, 3 touchdowns, 31-7, the final when it was all said and done. Other things to mix here into the mix in the conversation. The Browns beat the Buccaneers 23-19. Baker Mayfield, 182 yards and 1 touchdown. Tough. There was weather that started to affect the game. They had a delay in the game because of that. But Deshaun Watson outplayed Baker Mayfield for sure. He threw two touchdown passes, a go-ahead 17-yarder in the fourth quarter, and that was a comeback win for them over the Buccaneers. And that game that was delayed 2 hours, 12 minutes because of lightning. What do I say about lightning all the time? Wow, wow, and wow. We'll have more Man Caves coming up later this week. We'll dive more into college football, set you up for the week ahead in the NFL, too, as well. Author's Corner coming up around the bend here on the show.
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0: What an honor it is to welcome to this show Neil Smith. Not just the blue shirts, but so many people in hockey know what Neil has done, and not just with the Rangers, even though he broke the spell of 54 years of a drought with no Stanley Cup. I'm sure he hears that every place that he goes, but he has quite a background. I mean, he's definitely regarded as one of the best executives of all time, I think, in the National Hockey League for more than 35 years, if you look up Neil. President, GM of the 94 Stanley Cup winning Rangers, the New York Rangers, also with the New York Islanders. In fact, he was drafted by the Islanders in the amateur draft. And I would say, as my brother told me, if Neil had been drafted by a different team, he was such a good defenseman, maybe he would have stayed the player route. Who knows? We're going to ask him about that. We have so many things to get in with Neil, and again, we're thrilled to welcome him to the show. Neil, thanks for coming on.
1: Thanks for having me here, Kate. This is really fun.
0: So let's talk about your background first. What did hockey mean to you as a kid?
1: Well, I got to tell you that the story, that's a great question because it goes right to the heart of who I am.

0: When I was growing up in the 60s, unfortunately, I'll get to that in a sec. My mom was a hockey player from Winnipeg, Manitoba. She played in the 30s in the Canadian National Women's Championship. And she loved hockey, and my dad was a piano player who they were in World War II together in the Navy show in Canada. And my mother, of course, when the war was over, and then I was born and so on. And my dad unfortunately passed away when I was 10. And so I ended up, you know, just trying to glomp onto my mom to do whatever she wanted me to do, because when you lose a parent when you're that young, you'll do anything the other parent wants. And of course, she was a big hockey fan, so I'd sit and watch hockey with her all the time. And then I started playing, and it was a bond between me and my mother until the day she died at 92 years old. That's how hockey started. It's been in my blood since I was just a little kid. And it came through my family. It was part of my strongest bond with my mother was about the game of hockey, and she was very, very knowledgeable about hockey. And so, as I said, if my father had survived, perhaps I would have been a little bit of a musician and a little bit of an athlete. But when my father passed, I was so scared to lose my mom. I would have done anything that, you know, just to make sure she was happy.
1: Wow, what a story that your mom fueled all that desire in you about hockey. Wow, that's fascinating. So she must have been proud when you were drafted and you actually, you know, made it, so to speak, as far as amateur ranks in hockey, which is pretty difficult even to get there.
0: No, very difficult. And you know, I was very driven because of her. And I think I had the... there's a syndrome, or I guess not a syndrome, but there is a syndrome out there about single mothers and only son, that the son goes on to do really good things and is really an overachiever. There's lots of examples of it. Bill Clinton was one of them that I can think of right away, and others where, and I guess psychologically it's that the mother, basically says, like, you're the best at this, you're the best at that, you're the best looking, you're the smartest, you're the brightest, you're the this, you're the that. And that boy is out to prove his mother right for the rest of his life. He goes on to try to prove himself, and a lot of times does overachieve. The only problem with it is that you never know when you've achieved enough. You've never achieved enough. You just don't know how to stop it. So when I ended up going to college at Western Michigan on a scholarship, she was very proud of that. I was All American. She was, of course, very proud of that. When I was drafted by the Islanders, she was ecstatic. And you know, when I started working in the NHL after a very short pro career as a player, she was very proud of that. And every team that I was with, that became her favorite team. She lived in Toronto, but the Leafs weren't her favorite team. I started off with the Islanders as a scout, so naturally the Islanders were her team. And then when I went to Detroit, Detroit became her team. And then, of course, I was with the Rangers, and the Rangers were her team. And she was there. Thankfully, God let it happen that she was there the night we won the cup. So she got to be at the Stanley Cup parties and in the dressing room and everywhere with the Stanley Cup with her son. So, I mean, what better thing could you ever have?
1: Yeah, exactly. And so as you talked about, I mean, there she is, that comes full circle. She's there to see that happen. Did you, and because you became a scout for the Islanders, and that gave you such a great background to going into the executive ranks and seeing all the players and seeing all the pieces together. So I think that's wonderful. Did you just not look back and think, oh man, what if this, what if I had been able to just be a player? Did you sort of just let that go?
0: You never really let the player part go, ever. Like, you know, I've told the players before that I've done a lot of good things off the ice and drafted some tremendous Hall of Fame players, and I've also traded for great players. I've signed Wayne Gretzky. I've won the Cup. I've done a lot of great things, but there is nothing off the ice that you can do that equates to being a player. The players are the game, and we're not the game. The guys, the GMs, the coaches, all that, we're not the game. The game is the players. And you always, forever, even to this day, you always want to be a hockey player. You know, you want to play hockey. You don't want to just watch it or, you know, work in it. But obviously, if you can't be a player, and I couldn't be, I wasn't good enough, you have to find another way to get in there. And so I was able to find a way.
1: And boy, you really took it to the highest heights. Of course, the Rangers. With the Rangers, you become the GM of a team in a city where people, and you know this because you're there, you did the Islander thing, and there's such a rivalry there, how desperately people wanted the Rangers to win the Cup. And you got to make some tough calls when it comes to prospects versus pushing in all the chips. How did you maneuver that? How tough was it to make some of those decisions that ultimately led to winning a Stanley Cup? Because you had to brush off massive criticism, I'm sure.
0: That's a great question. First of all, I got there in 1989. I was 35 years old, so I was very, very young to get that job. I was scared to death. Here I was in New York. I was like, what am I doing here? You know, in the Madison Square Garden. And I took the philosophy at the beginning, sort of the way we had it in Detroit, which was you build it through the draft and you build it up and you do conservative things. And then in my second, after my second or during my second season there, the guy that hired me got fired and the guy above him got fired. And I'm like, what's going on here? This is a New York that I'd heard about. So luckily for me, the gentleman that took over at the top of Paramount, who owned the team and owned the Garden, was a big sports fan, hockey fan, and a very good supporter of mine. His name was Stanley Jaffe. And I knew, though, that he wanted the Cup. He wanted us to win. He didn't want to mess around with building and all that stuff. So that's when all the tough decisions start coming about making big trades, getting winning players in, and hurry up and get this done. You're not going to have time. You're not the New Jersey Devils. You're not going to be able to take, 15 years to build this thing. If you don't get it done, they're going to get rid of you and get somebody else in here. So, that's when you have to start to figure out, okay, how do I put this in overdrive?
1: So you do that, and you go all the way through, make it through some really tough moments and series to get to the Cup. You get to the Cup, you win it. What is that moment like for you?
0: Surreal, just not real. Like you don't. It's like any other moment in your life where something happens that is so huge, and it can be both positive or negative, that is just so huge that it's surreal to you. You're asking, is this really happening? And I mean, when President Kennedy was, I was just a young kid when that happened, when he got killed, you remember that. You remember, it's surreal. You don't, is this really happening? 9/11, I was living in New York. This can't be happening. This can't be happening. And it's the same feeling, but in a more obvious, glorious way, when a championship like this that comes in a 3-2 win in Game 7 at home, have we really done this? I mean, no one thought that the Rangers would ever win it. People didn't believe it, and that's why there was such an outpouring of emotion when they did it, because you really didn't think it could ever happen, because your whole life, most of us, you'd never seen it. You had to be in your mid-60s to remember them winning it in 1940, in 1994. So that's, your grandfathers were the only ones that could tell you what it's like to have the Rangers win a Stanley Cup. So, very emotional time.
1: Neil Smith, thank you so much for spending so much time with us.
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0: Marcus Schaefer joins us now. He's in the virtual green room, and he's written a book called Freedom, Family, Time, Money, Success.
1: Yes.
0: And I think Marcus, who you hear there in the background, has his finger on the pulse of what is missing. And we both agree of what we saw, what we didn't learn in school, and if, oh, we could have filled in those gaps. So I think his book is timely. I think it's important. And I think it's a great resource for lots of people listening to this radio show. So Marcus, thanks for coming on.
1: Absolutely. Thank you for having me. I appreciate the opportunity.
0: So let's explain the setup. What was incomplete in your education, in your opinion?
1: So much. I really think that just the proper mindset to achieve wasn't taught to me in basically any traditional educational system. I really think that you drop the ball on starting a business. You drop the ball on investing. You drop the ball on a lot of different areas. But we know calculus and we know algebra. And that just didn't sit well with me. So
0: you decided you were going to tackle it in a book. Is that what led to writing the book?
1: Yeah. So I actually got blessed with an opportunity to join a business group that was a part of the Amway Corporation. And through that group, they actually had a lot of fast business knowledge and education. I mean, these people were making hundreds of thousands of dollars per month, and a lot of that mindset applies to any business, not just the Amway organization. So I took a lot of those notes and said, hey, this information should be available to everyone. It shouldn't just be available to this unique group of people. So I wanted to kind of put a lot of that out there and give everybody a shot to that information.
0: Yeah, so give us a little sneak peek. What is the mindset that they had that made them so successful?
1: Well, first, they always started with a dream. They always started with what do you want, but then they go deeper to what do you truly want? What do you truly desire? And it's really a moment of they really took the time to expand your mind into understanding that things are possible. Like everything in the world is possible. Anything is possible, no matter your situation. It just starts with a mindset change. And that's what I'm really looking to do, is just to ignite that spark with this book in a lot of people's hearts, to start to understand that, you know, don't limit yourself, and you'll start to build those bridges to take you to the next level.
0: Yeah, so there is something about thinking small.
1: Absolutely.
0: And it's easy to do because that's what we're taught. It goes back to what we initially said here and why you discovered freedom and why you felt you needed to share this information, which, of course, I'm glad you did, is that that is a real big block with a lot of people, isn't it?
1: It is. It definitely is. And a lot of people, you know, when they hear the title, they think, okay, everybody has freedom. This must be a slavery tale. And it's not. It's we all tend to be slaves to the dollar bill, unfortunately. We all have to give our certain amount of hours for dollars. And I'm just trying to inspire people to achieve true freedom, which is I've taken care of the financial part. So now I can fully experience the world.
0: Right, and then it's that theory, do you believe in this, that, you know, the more you get, the more you give.
1: Absolutely.
0: Yeah, so there's more you can experience in the world, there's more you can offer to the world, and here you are, and you're doing that. You know, you understand the importance of, okay, how do I figure out the economics of this and start my own thing, and you got involved in real estate, so you say to yourself, I want to get involved in real estate, and tell us about that journey.
1: It's actually a journey that's just beginning. I sat down a while ago and I kind of understood that you need a couple sources of income if you really want to start to generate wealth. And when I had the opportunity to, well, I guess circumstances, I started listening to a podcast, ran into this guy named Jamal King. He introduced a whole complete real estate course. So I took that course and it really just gave me, it gives you all everything you need to be successful in real estate. You just have to start. So I officially started my real estate investment company called Shea Invest. And we're looking at properties right now. And we're in Texas, so the market is so huge that it's actually more difficult to find, you know, properties that, you know, are not necessarily where they need to be. I'm looking to like restore them and get top value for them. So, but yeah, I did start that.
0: Wow. So good for you. And that's, you know, part of what you're talking about. What is the dream? How do you accumulate wealth? And what are the ways to do that? And when you sat down with the book, was it fun to write?
1: Yeah, it definitely was fun to write. It was a venture that I didn't know where it was going to go. I just literally I sat down one day, brainstormed a bunch of ideas from that organization I spoke about previously, and I set a goal for myself every day. I said, you know what, I'm gonna write 300 words a day. But what I found is that while writing, I really didn't want to lose the topic, and I got so passionate and so involved with what I was talking about that I would write, you know, 600, 700, 800 words per day just trying to finish that thought while you have those creative juices flowing. But yeah, because of that, I mean, it was times where, yeah, and this is around college times. This was times where I, you know, decided not to go out with the friends and go home and write just because it was like, man, I got to finish this chapter. I got to finish this subject. So yes, it was fun.
0: Wow. So good for you. So what do people around you say about, your book, Freedom, Family, Time, Money, Success?
1: I got some really good feedback so far. One of my close friends, he read the book fully through, and he was like, man, I was just completely inspired by it. It was a lot of information, that a lot of stuff that you would think would be common sense that we should have been taught is in the book, and I'm just glad that you know exposed that information. And he's looking to put the book in a book drive in a college, just so it can get in the hands of other people and just try to get it rotating. And then of course, you know, my father has read it. He loves it. My brother's read it. He loves it. So nothing bad just yet.
0: I like that. Nothing bad just yet. So what does success mean to you? What's your big dream?
1: So I kind of touched on it when I said fully experience the world. I have a passion to be able to experience the pyramids in Egypt, be able to go to Paris, be able to travel the world, be able to interact with other people, other cultures. I believe we're just meant to fully experience this world, and I don't believe that can occur when we're given 40 hours of our life to someone else. So my dream is just to do that, take care of the finances on the back end, but also help other people along the way, because it's no fun to travel the world and do that by yourself. So if I had to define my dream, it would be to live carefree because I've secured myself financially, and to help other people live the same way I do.
0: Oh, what a great dream that is. Marcus Schaefer, again, the book, Freedom, Family, Time, Money, Success. Thanks so much. You can pick it up on Amazon. Thanks for coming on.
1: Absolutely. Thank you for having me.
0: I love what Marcus has hit on, because when you think about even just the word freedom, the name of his book, you know, the family, time, money, success, I've read survey after survey. I've conducted survey after survey. And one thing is clear, what is freedom? And freedom is finding your true purpose, is being able to do that, being able to feel free. And all the things that he mentions make you feel free, because it takes a lot of guts sometimes to follow your own authentic values and beliefs, to build boundaries, to protect yourself from what others think and will tell you what's right, as we talked about there in a different way, and to forge your own path in life and work, no matter what the challenges are or the naysayers. And the naysayers so often, sadly, are people we love and care about. So there's no doubt that it takes courage to make yourself your best authority on where you're headed, on work and life, and it's not the easiest thing to do. And he talks about this in his book. He talks about the challenge, what is freedom, and it's like the thing with money. And you know, you can be a millionaire and still it's never enough. It's how you treat money. It's how you think about money. And I think one of the big questions is, how much money do you really need to bring about the life experiences that will make you filled up, that will truly fulfill you? And if you want to generate more income, do you know, as Marcus is talking about with freedom, do you know how to generate it? So anyway, very, very good book. I love his enthusiasm, and I can't wait to see where he ends up. You can get that book on Amazon.com. Stay with us.
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0: Police involved shooting in Austin. I'm Sue Guzman, Fox News. A man shot and injured by an ICE officer in Austin, Texas, Sunday. Austin Police Chief Lisa Davis.
1: Police Department Special Investigation Unit, who investigates our officer-involved shootings, is on the scene. And I have spoken to Texas Rangers, who will be part of that investigation, and will be working side-by-side in this investigation as well.
0: LTHS says the man shot was an illegal migrant from Venezuela. Identified as Wilbur Rafael Garces Perez. He'd been ordered deported by a judge. Fox News has learned he was taken to a local hospital and is now in federal custody pending removal. Protesters taking to the streets demanding an investigation. Hours after Saudi Arabia's capital was attacked, the State Department has issued a safety alert to Americans overseas regarding travel disruptions.
2: The alert is once again warning Americans in the region of possible airspace closures, flight cancellations, and travel disruptions. These are periodic reminders. And also for U.S. government employees who work in Saudi Arabia, they will require special authorization to be there. Saudi Arabia says it foiled the Iran-backed Houthi rebels' attack on its capital of Riyadh, intercepting and destroying a ballistic missile there. Some residents say they heard an explosion. This happening near King Khaled International Airport, causing travel disruptions there. And for the first time in months, emergency air raid alerts sounded across the capital. The Houthis also tried to attack spots near the Red Sea, but those were thwarted as well.
0: Fox's Stephanie Bennett. President Trump scheduled to meet with leaders from six Gulf countries, including Saudi Arabia, at the UN Tuesday. Powerful magnitude 6.4 earthquake striking Sunday in eastern Papua New Guinea, the latest in Pacific Ring of Fire activity. No injuries reported. And Tropical Storm Polo has formed off of southwestern Mexico. It is expected to strengthen into a hurricane midweek. 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
0: In Georgia, DeKalb County police searching for a suspect after a shooting in Stone Mountain that left two children dead and two women injured. Public information officer Elise Wells telling reporters officers are investigating.
15: Essentially, what they're doing is canvassing for evidence because it's a grassy area. We're going to utilize all the technology available, and that may be a metal detector to look for any casings or anything that might be of value.
0: Police found the victims in an apartment complex following a dispute that escalated into gunfire. An 11-year-old and a 12-year-old boy have died. Two adult victims remain hospitalized in stable condition. President Trump saying anything can happen in the U.S.-Iran conflict, and he is in New York this week for meetings ahead of Ukraine's president and New York City Mayor Zahra Mamdani. He will address the U.N. General Assembly this week. It also comes as a new Fox News poll suggests a lot of Americans are losing patience with the president's handling of the 7-month-long conflict.
2: In a new Fox News poll, 7 out of 10 Americans say they believe that the Trump administration lacks a clear strategy for ending the conflict. That includes 95% of Democrats, 83% of independents, and 43% of Republicans. The ongoing unrest causing gas prices to soar and fueling criticism over affordability across the country. President Trump says he believes Americans are willing to pay. A growing number, 47% of voters, say they believe the conflict with Iran will make the U.S. less safe in the long run. That is up from 39% in April.
0: Fox's Alex Hogan reporting. A decades-long battle over Holocaust-looted artwork is resurfacing in California. Newly filed lawsuits seeking the return of historic pieces, including 16th-century paintings at Pasadena's Norton Simon Museum and watercolors held at Auschwitz. The legal actions follow recent changes to state and federal laws that strengthen the ability of Jewish heirs to reclaim any stolen family property. I'm Sue Guzman. This is Fox News.

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8: Hello, everyone. I'm Carl Amari, and this is Hollywood 360, the radio show that presents all things entertainment, including trivia contests and games, movie reviews, celebrity interviews, showbiz news, and classic radio shows. My co-host is the vivacious Lisa Wolf. In this hour, we'll present a 1947 classic radio episode of The Fat Man, starring Jack Scott Smart. But it's time now for Movie Jeopardy. Lisa Wolf Trebek will play audio clips from popular movies, and I'll try to name the movie while you play along at home. Right, Lisa?
9: That's right, Carl. So I'm going to take you back to the year 1986. What do you think of in your own life?
8: 1986.
9: What personally do you think of in that year? Not a lot?
8: Drawing a blank.
9: Okay.
8: Yeah.
9: That's probably what you were doing.
8: Hang on, me pop a private.
9: All right. Well, we're going to back to that year where you draw a blank of 1986. All of these movies were released.
8: I'm going to be amazing now.
9: All of these movies were released in 1986. We'll start with the first one. It's a comedy.
10: You told me you couldn't believe in somebody who didn't believe in you. I believed in you. Always believed in me. Just didn't believe in me. I love you.
9: Listen to the song. That'll give you a clue. Anything? This is truly a cult classic.
8: I mean, I would just say maybe Ferris Bueller's Day Off.
9: It's not. It's the same genre.
8: Oh, this is. Is it like?
9: I'll give you.
8: Is it the guy from Two and a Half Men? It's the brother on Two and a Half Men.
9: No.
8: What's his name? No.
9: No.
8: All right. So,
9: we've got Molly Ringwald.
8: Oh, this is. Is it Breakfast Club?
9: James Spader, Andrew McCarthy. We've got Pretty in Pink.
8: Oh, Pretty in Pink.
9: Did you see that one?
8: Yes, I did.
9: Okay, a long time ago.
8: Yeah, Pretty in Pink.
9: So it was named after the song. It was by the Psychedelic Furs. It was a film soundtrack called Pretty in Pink.
8: Same person who directed Breakfast Club.
9: That's written by John Hughes.
8: John Hughes, yeah.
9: Yes, okay.
8: My sister used to cut John Hughes's hair.
9: Is that right?
8: Yeah, and she said he came in one time and he was like, "Hi," and she's like, "Hi," you know. He's like, "I'm John Hughes," and she's like, "Yeah, no, I know who you are."
9: She recognized him,
8: and he said, "Can you cut my hair so it looks like an artichoke?" It's a true story. True story.
9: What does that mean?
8: He wanted it to look like an artichoke. You know what an artichoke looks like?
9: Yeah. Was he being serious?
8: No. He wanted his hair to look like an artichoke.
9: Oh, so it's did true. She do that?
8: Yeah. She
9: Great.
8: Cut it like
9: she
8: an
9: must
8: artichoke.
9: Be very talented.
8: She is very talented.
9: Okay. Next film, 1986. This is a drama.
11: Danielson, ladies no wait forever.
12: You could have killed him, couldn't you?
11: Hey.
12: Well, why didn't you then?
11: Because, Danielson, for person with no forgiveness in heart, living even worse punishment than death.
8: That's Karate Kid.
9: Exactly. This one is Karate Kid Part 2,
8: okay.
9: But that's fair enough. This is the second installment in the franchise.
8: Yeah, what happens is when you have a movie like Karate Kid and it makes $8 trillion,
9: that's
8: you
9: right.
8: make a second one.
9: That's exactly right. We're going to be doing Hollywood 360 2.0. That'll be our next project, starring Ralph Macchio and Pat Morita. Great film.
8: Yeah.
9: All right. All right. Next one, 1986.
8: Lisa Sun.
9: What?
8: Okay, Lisa Sun.
9: Daniel Sun. 1986, science fiction.
13: 57 years.
12: What?
13: That's the thing. You were out there for 57 years. What happened was you had drifted right through the core systems, and it's really just blind luck that a deep salvage team found you when they did. It's 1 in 1,000, really.
8: Mm-hmm.
13: I think you're damn lucky to be alive.
8: Might be one in a million.
13: You could be floating out there forever.
8: Maybe 1 in a trillion.
9: It could be.
8: That's Alien.
9: It is. This one's Aliens.
6: Okay, the plural. From 1986. Again, same thing.
9: Again, this is a sequel to the 1979
6: Actually,
9: film
6: Aliens.
9: Aliens
6: was better than Alien. You know that?
9: That would be your opinion.
6: And that's pretty rare.
9: It is rare.
6: When the sequel is better than the original.
9: Well, that's your opinion. Everybody may not agree with you.
6: Everyone in the world thinks
9: you
6: that.
9: You said it like somebody I know.
6: Mike's shaking his head.
9: Well,
6: he agrees.
14: I agree with you, Carl.
9: No, it might be true, but the way you said it was like, this is the way it is.
6: Mm-hmm.
9: We used to know a movie reviewer that used to say things like that.
6: I'm telling you, Aliens is better than Alien.
9: Okay. All right. All good.
6: All right.
9: Next one, 1986 comedy.
15: Adams.
16: Here.
15: Adam Lee.
16: Here.
15: Adamowski.
9: My favorite.
15: Adamson.
6: Bueller.
16: Here.
15: Adler.
6: Bueller.
9: Wait.
17: Here.
15: Anderson.
9: Wait for it.
15: Anderson.
6: Anderson.
18: Here.
15: Bueller.
6: Bueller.
15: Bueller.
9: You're ruining it.
15: Bueller.
6: That's part of my
9: charm.
15: Bueller.
16: He's sick.
6: Oh, God.
9: I know.
6: That's so great. Okay, that is Ferris Bueller's Day Off.
9: That is absolutely right.
6: One of the greatest movies.
9: And directed by John Hughes.
6: Of all time.
9: I agree with you. That was Matthew Broderick. He wasn't there that day. He was sick.
6: That was actually at the very end. The last girl there was Chrissy Swanson. She played Buffy the Vampire Slayer.
9: Yeah.
6: And so she has a small role in that movie and then got a big...
9: See, that's what happens. He wasn't there. He skipped school and he was in Chicago.
6: Yes, he was.
9: All right. A 1986 adventure film.
19: Train!
6: Stephen King wrote this.
9: That's exactly right.
6: And something.
9: It was called The Body. That was the name of the novel that Stephen King wrote, not the name of the movie.
6: Stephen King wrote this story, and then they adapted it into a movie.
9: That is true.
6: I know. It's two words. It's two words.
9: It's three.
6: It's three words.
9: But so close. It was directed by Rob Reiner.
6: Yeah.
9: One of your favorites.
6: Great movie. They find a dead body.
9: Yep.
6: These kids find a body.
9: That is right. That is true.
6: I can't remember right now.
9: Oh, man.
6: Just can't remember the name.
9: This is Stand By Me.
6: Yeah, Stand By Me.
9: And the title is derived from the Benny King song, which they play Again, you're ruining it.
6: Yeah. I don't think I have the verse. I'm not doing it right? The melody. Stand By Me.
9: I can't tell what you're singing, so I'm going to have to give that a no. Darling, stand
6: by me.
9: That's better.
6: Okay.
9: Okay. One more to go. So we're at,
6: got four and not two or something.
9: I've only done five.
6: Okay,
9: so
6: I got
9: far,
6: three
9: so
6: right, two wrong.
9: You got Karate Kid, you got Ferris Bueller, and you got Aliens.
6: Right.
9: Okay, here's the last one. This is an action film.
20: Gentlemen. You are the top 1%.
6: Okay, I know this one.
20: All naval aviators.
6: These are all 1986?
9: Yes.
6: That was a good year for movies, huh?
9: It was.
6: Wow.
9: That's
6: best
9: maybe what you were doing.
20: We'll make it better.
6: Mm-hmm. Listen,
20: Fly
6: Maverick.
20: These two combat missions a day.
6: Listen, Maverick.
20: Classes in between and evaluations of your performance.
6: And what was the other guy? Maverick and somebody else. I don't remember.
14: Iceman.
6: Top Gun
9: is right. Tom Cruise.
6: And
9: Val
6: I believe
9: Kilmer.
6: That the song in this movie was your wedding song.
9: It was one of them. You are absolutely right.
6: Right? Even though I wasn't at your wedding.
9: No, you were not.
6: You didn't invite me to your wedding.
9: No, I did not.
6: I was not. You believe this, folks? I wasn't invited to Lisa's wedding.
9: That's
6: you believe
9: true.
6: This?
9: You know what the thing is?
6: What?
9: I wasn't invited to your wedding.
6: No, you weren't.
9: Okay, so
6: okay,
9: we're
6: so
9: even.
6: We were both invited to Mike's wedding, though.
9: That's true.
6: So
9: and we showed up.
6: We did.
9: The film won an Academy Award for Best Original Song. What's the name of the song? It's very romantic, so you wouldn't know it.
6: I don't know.
9: Take My Breath Away.
6: Oh, gosh.
9: You probably never,
6: never
9: said that those
6: never,
9: words to anybody.
6: Never.
9: I didn't think so.
6: Listen, I'm not the most romantic guy in the world.
9: I've heard that.
6: Is that so bad? I mean, so.
9: No, I'm just, you know, poking at you a little bit.
6: I have other good things.
9: I'm sure you do have other good things.
6: Like my singing.
9: Your singing is excellent. Your dancing is on
6: par. Maybe I'm not the most romantic guy, but.
9: Right.
6: All right.
9: Well, but you did a, you know, 50-50.
6: I got four out of six.
9: So that's two thirds. That's like a 66.67%.
6: Your math is not your best.
9: But that's what it is.
6: Okay.
9: Two thirds.
6: Well, anyway. And when we come back, great job, Lisa.
9: Yeah, well, and job, Carl.
6: When we come back, it's the Fat Man Good Detective Adventure, so stick around.
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18: Okay.
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17: Nice job.
18: Thanks.
0: And now back to Hollywood 360 with Carl Amari.
6: Dashiell Hammett is best known for creating the hard-boiled character Sam Spade and the husband and wife amateur detective team of Nick and Nora Charles, also known as The Thin Man. Now, both of those shows, Lisa, were on the air and doing really well. And so ABC said to him, hey, create something for us, you know? So he said, okay, I'll create The Fat Man. You know, we have The Thin Man, create The Fat Man. I wasn't around to star in that at the time. I would have been perfect for it.
9: Right.
6: You know, because I put on 20 since COVID started. So I'd be perfect for that. But anyway, they got another guy. He was even heavier than I am.
9: No.
6: Yeah. His name was Jack Scott Smart. He played Brad Runyon, the overweight detective. And he did pretty well with the ladies, too. You'll hear, you know, he ladies didn't care that he was a little overweight. They were cool with it. He starred as Brad Runyon, the detective, the fat man. And because of Hammett's communist ties, he got a little in trouble in the 50s. The show was canceled in 1951, and it was doing great. But, you know, ABC said, we don't want any, anything to do with Hammett at this point. It was sponsored by a product that you use constantly, Pepto-Bismol. So it's perfect for you. A Window for Murder is the name of this episode. From October 3rd, 1947, Jack Scott Smart stars now in The Fat Man.
19: There he goes, into that drugstore. He's stepping on the scale. Weight, 237 pounds. Fortune, danger. Who is it?
21: The Fat Man.

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1: In a lot of ways, crime is like disease. It strikes when you least expect it, and it's no respecter of persons or classes. It spreads in contagious waves, gnawing and digging at the very backbone of society. Medical science has discovered through the years miracle drugs and vaccines that have completely knocked out many of our most dangerous maladies. But the only inoculation against a confirmed criminal is a strong fist and a fast trigger, especially when you're up against a murderer.
0: Now, let's look into A Window for Murder.
1: My phone rang that morning, and a woman's voice said she was Dr. Eugenia Phelps. Eugenia Phelps. Oh, yes, an old classmate of mine, a mousy, thin, quiet little girl with a razor-sharp brain and no boyfriend. Along with her teaching, she'd studied medicine, won her M.D., become a successful doctor. And she said she was in town now, taking a 3-month refresher course. Having no other friends in the city, she decided to look me up and invited me to dinner. I found her newly settled in Harlequin Court, a 3-room sublet in one of those ancient apartments built around a courtyard. There are lots of them down there in the village. Eugenia had changed considerably. The mousy shyness had given way to a crisp, confident, professional air. The martinis were good and the dinner was fair. The conversation naturally consisted mostly of, do you remember the time when... And by 10 p.m., I was beginning to stifle yawns and glance furtively at my wristwatch.
2: Bored, Brad?
1: Yeah. Oh, no. I was up late last night, though, and I've got a busy day tomorrow.
2: Well, you've got time for one more drink, haven't you?
1: Well, it's getting late. I don't know whether I...
2: Oh, of course you can. One more, for old time's sake. Oh, do you mind making them, Brad?
1: No, not at all. Here, give me a glass.
2: Here you are.
1: In the kitchen back here?
2: Yes, straight down the hall. The bottle's on the kitchen table, and you'll find ice cubes in the icebox.
1: Okay. Oh, by the way, Eugenia, you haven't told me how you like the big city so far.
2: It's all right, I suppose, but I think I prefer my own little town. I can see why a man like you would like the city, though.
1: What do you mean?
2: Like the beautiful girl who's brushing her hair in the apartment across the courtyard out here. She's gorgeous, Brad. Better hurry with those drinks. You're missing something.
1: Just tell her to stay put. I'll be right in.
2: Oh, I've never seen such lovely long red hair.
1: Oh, well, redhead, huh? Why didn't you tell me about her sooner?
2: Well, I hadn't seen her before. She must have just come in. Oh, she really, it... Brad! Brad, quick!
1: What's wrong?
2: That girl. That girl.
1: What is it, Eugenia? What's the matter? You're shaking like a leaf.
2: Over there in the apartment across the way.
1: Well, I can't see anything. The lights are out.
2: I know, but that girl I was talking about, the one with the long red hair...
1: What about her?
2: Somebody just opened the door, stabbed her in the back, and turned off the light.
1: You sure it was the apartment directly across from yours?
2: Yes, positive. Her window was on a direct line with mine.
1: There's a door over there across the courtyard. That must lead into the girl's side of the house.
2: Yes.
1: You didn't see anything with the hand holding the knife?
2: No. Whoever was holding that knife was hidden by the door.
1: Could you tell whether it was a man or a woman?
2: No.
1: Well, there's nobody here in the hall. Whoever did it must have moved fast to get out through the courtyard before we got down here.
2: Well, maybe they're still upstairs.
1: Could be. Come on. Your apartment is up 2 flights, isn't it?
2: But yes.
1: Okay. The girl's apartment must be right at the head of this second flight. That's where your apartment is, on the other side. Come on.
2: Brad, I...
1: Are you afraid?
2: No. No, I'm all right. I'll feel much safer with you.
1: Okay. This must be the apartment here.
2: Yes. Girl must be in there alone, Brad.
1: Yeah, I'll see if this door...
2: What's wrong?
1: Somebody's coming to the door. Stand back.
3: Who are you? What do you want?
1: A girl was just stabbed in this apartment. Where is she?
3: A girl? Stabbed? No, no. There's no girl here. There's nobody here but me. Go away! Go away!
1: Just a minute.
3: You're trying to trick me. You want to rob me, but I won't let you. I tell you
1: Who are you, and what are you doing in this apartment?
3: I'm Enid Judson, of course, and I live in this apartment. I've lived here for years.
2: Wait, Brad. There must be some mistake, but
3: oh,
2: I'm sure...
3: Oh, it's you. There now. She can tell you I live here. Tell him.
1: You know her, Eugenia?
2: No, but I've seen her several times coming in and out. She might live here.
3: Of course I live here. And now take your foot out of my door or I'll call the police.
1: If there's going to be any police calling, I'll do it. Now, I'm sorry, Miss Judson, but we're coming in.
2: Look out, Brad. She's got a knife.
3: I warned you. I told you to stay out.
1: Now. You're a little old to start playing with knives, Miss Judson.
3: Oh, my arm. Don't twist my arm.
1: I'm sorry, but I'll just have to hold on to this knife.
2: Now look, Brad. There's nobody in here.
1: Yeah, so I see. Okay, Miss Judson, start talking. What happened in here a minute ago, and what happened to the red-headed girl?
3: I don't know what you're talking about. There wasn't any girl here.
2: She's crazy, Brad. Must have been she who stabbed the girl.
3: Crazy, am I? Because I guard what's mine, I'm crazy.
1: She couldn't have gotten rid of the body in the time it took us to get over here. Where was the girl sitting, Eugenia?
2: She was sitting over there at the dressing room table. And one by the closet. Brad, that door. That closet door must have been the one I saw open, the one where the hand came out of.
1: Yeah. I'll have a look inside that closet.
3: No, don't go in there. Stop! I tell you, stop! Let go of me! Let go of me! Thieves! Thieves!
2: The girl in there, Brad?
1: No, she isn't in here. There isn't anything in there at all, except a ball of string as big around as a wagon wheel.

0: Yeah, the fat man there, Lisa.
1: And you are supposed to be...
0: The fat man. A window for murder. The fat man with a window for murder after this short break. Stick around.
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12: 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We come here and do a five-hour show for you. Lisa, we're listening to The Fat Man with Jack Scott Smart as Brad Runyon, a detective character created by Dashiell Hammett. From October 3rd, 1947, this is called A Window for Murder. Here's the conclusion.
13: Don't understand it, Brad. I saw that girl brushing her hair, and then I saw the hand come out of the door holding the knife. I saw it plunge into the girl's back.
14: You better go on up to your apartment and get a good night's sleep, Virginia.
13: But, Brad, I tell you, I saw that girl.
14: Maybe it was some sort of hallucination. You've been working very hard lately. You said so yourself. People with overstrained nerves sometimes imagine things.
13: I'm a doctor, Brad. I know about those things, but believe me, this wasn't an hallucination. I saw that girl in the apartment opposite mine, and I saw her stabbed in the back.
14: But you saw for yourself. There wasn't anybody there. The body couldn't have been hidden in the time it took us to cross the courtyard.
13: I know. I just can't understand it. That Miss Judson is crazy, Brad. It must have been she whose hand I saw.
14: Well, I'll grant you she acts like a nut, and she had a knife.

0: She might be a killer, too, but as far as I can see, there isn't any proof of it.
1: I simply don't understand it. Shouldn't we call the police and tell them what I saw?
0: Well, they'd only laugh at you, Eugenia.
1: You're laughing at me, too, aren't you? You do think I only imagined it.
0: I think you've been working too hard. I think you need a good night's sleep.
1: Brad, you will believe me when the body of that girl I saw murdered tonight is found.
0: I left Eugenia standing there outside the archway of Harlequin Court, a strained, set expression on her tired, thin face. There was something pitiful about her. I couldn't help feeling sorry for her, and I had a tough time getting to sleep that night. However, by the next morning, I'd forgotten all about Dr. Eugenia Phelps, Miss Judson, and the night before. At a quarter after 10, the door of my office opened, and a tall, well-dressed woman in her early 30s came in. She wasn't exactly beautiful, and she didn't seem unduly nervous or upset. She walked slowly toward my desk.
2: Mr. Runyon?
0: Yes?
2: I'm Mrs. Ronald Woodruff, and I'd like to hire you.
0: Oh, what's it all about, Mrs. Woodruff?
2: First, I must tell you that my home is not in this city. I came here 3 days ago, and I'm staying at the Felton Hotel.
0: Mm-hmm. What's the job?
2: It has to do with my husband, Mr. Runyon.
0: Here we go again.
2: What?
0: Skip it, Mrs. Woodruff. What about your husband?
2: Well, some time ago, 6 months to be exact, he became involved with a beautiful young woman who happened to be working in the town we live in. Well, eventually I discovered his infatuation and confronted them both. I love my husband, and I had no intention of letting him make a fool of himself.
0: Naturally. What happened?
2: Well, I won't go into details. But the result was that my husband promised not to see this girl again. She, in turn, left our town soon afterwards.
0: But that didn't fix it?
2: Well, it seemed to for some months, but several weeks ago, I discovered that they had been corresponding. Once again, I confronted my husband, and once again, he promised to forget the girl. However, a week ago, he suddenly left home and disappeared.
0: And you think he's come here to join the gang?
2: I'm positive of it. But so far, I've been unable to find him or prove it. I've seen the woman and talked with her. Well, naturally, she denied that my husband has seen her. She says she's through with him and never wants to see him again.
0: Oh, you know where this babe lives, then?
2: Yes, I found her address on the letter I discovered.
0: Oh, sure.
2: I want you to watch this woman's apartment house for me. When my husband comes to see her, I want you to find out where he's staying.
0: Okay. How do I recognize him?
2: Oh, here's a picture of him.
0: Mm-hmm.
2: It's a good likeness. I'm sure you can identify him when he comes to see the girl. Here's $100 for expenses. I'll give you $500 more if you'll find him. Will you take the job?
0: Yeah. What's this woman's name? What does she look like? Where does she live?
2: Her name is Lenore Longstreet. She lives in a Greenwich Village apartment called Harlequin Court. And she has gorgeous long red hair.

0: A lot of girls have red hair, but not many of them wear it long. There are a lot of courtyard apartments in Greenwich Village, but there's only one called Harlequin Court. A coincidence? Well, maybe. On the way downtown in a cab, I tried to reconstruct what had happened last night after my dinner with Eugenia Phelps. By the time I had it fairly clear in my mind, the cab stopped in front of the apartment house. I paid off the driver and walked through an archway into the courtyard. A row of mailboxes with nameplates above them was neatly arranged on each side of the arch. I stopped and looked at the names on the left side. Dr. Eugenia Phelps was listed there in apartment 2B East. I quickly crossed the archway and looked at the other row of boxes. The first name I saw was Miss Lenore Longstreet. Her apartment was listed as 1B West. Sharp feminine heels clicked along the walk inside the court. I turned and was looking at the startled face of Eugenia Phelps.
1: Why, Brad.
0: Good morning, Eugenia.
1: What on earth are you doing here? You should have called me. I'm just on my way to class.
0: Well, I didn't come to see you, Eugenia, but I'm glad I ran into you. I've got a hunch you're going to miss your class this morning.
1: Miss my class? Why?
0: Somebody hired me a little while ago to keep an eye on a girl who lives here. A girl named Lenore Longstreet. She has beautiful, long, red hair.
1: You mean that girl? The one I saw last night?
0: Yeah. I think I owe you an apology. I'm afraid you weren't having hallucinations after all.
1: But I don't understand.
0: Well, I think I do now. Come on back here in the courtyard a minute.
1: What is it, Brad?
0: Uh-huh. Just as I thought. What a sap I am. I don't know how I could have missed it last night.
1: Missed what?
0: Look over here at the door on the right.
1: Yeah.
0: Then look on the one on your side.
1: Huh.
0: You notice anything different?
1: Why,
0: the steps, sweetheart, the steps.
1: Hmm?
0: When you go in the door on your side, you go down about 5 steps and then start up again to the upper apartments. But on the other side, you do just the opposite. You go up 5 or 6 steps and then start up the regular stairs to the upper apartments.
1: But I still don't see what...
0: It's simple. So simple I missed it last night. The apartment opposite yours is up only 1 real flight in this building here on the right, while yours is up 2 flights.
1: Oh, then we went to the wrong apartment.
0: Sure. That crazy old woman with a ball of string lives in the apartment above the one where you saw the girl stabbed.
1: But I don't see how we could have made such a mistake, Brad.
0: It's the most natural thing in the world. Your apartment is up 2 flights, so anybody would naturally think that the one opposite would be up 2 flights, too.
1: Then the girl with red hair, the one I saw, she may be lying in there dead.
0: Well, that's what we're going to find out now. That's the apartment over there.
1: Look, Brad, the door's slightly open.
0: Yeah. Whoever wielded that knife last night was really in a hurry.
1: Is the girl there, Brad?
0: Yeah, she's here all right. Lying right where you said she ought to be, over by the dressing table. The knife's still in her back.
1: Oh, Brad.
0: You better not come in.
2: You're wrong. I think she had better come in.
0: Hey,
2: quick,
0: what?
2: Get inside, both of you.
1: But I...
2: Quickly! Now, put your hands over your heads, both of you. This gun is loaded, and I'm not afraid to use it.
0: Ronald Woodruff, isn't it?
2: What? How did you know my name?
0: I've got your picture here in my pocket. You like to see it?
2: You keep your hands where they are. My wife, eh?
0: You're so right.
2: So she followed me. She hired you to snoop on me.
0: Maybe she hired me to keep you from doing just what you did.
2: What do you mean?
0: The dead gal over there on the floor.
2: You're wrong. I didn't kill Lenore. She was dead when I got here a few minutes ago. She's been dead for quite a while. You can see that for yourself. And I didn't kill her, I tell you.
0: Put that gun away and stop acting like a sap, Woodruff.
2: Not a chance.
0: You won't get away. The police will pick you up in no time.
2: I'm not worried about the police. I'll turn myself in when I've finished what I've got to do.
0: What do you mean?
2: I didn't kill Lenore, but I know now who did. And I'm going to take care of it in my own way.

0: He locked you two here in the dead girl's apartment and beat it, huh?
1: That's right, Mackenzie. By the time I got the door open, he disappeared. So I called you at headquarters.
0: And, you, Dr. Phelps, you say you actually saw this murder happen last night?
2: Yes. But I didn't see anything but the hand holding the knife. The murderer was hidden behind this door. I saw the hand plunge the knife into the dead girl's back.
0: Uh-huh. I still don't see why you didn't report it right away.
1: Oh, don't be a sap, Mackenzie. I've already told you that we made a mistake in the apartments. The apartment that's two flights up in this building is one floor above the apartment that is two flights up in the other building. We were in a hurry, and it was a perfectly natural mistake to make. When we didn't find a body, I thought that Eugenia here had been imagining things. It wasn't until I came back here this morning that I realized what had happened.
0: I see. Now, this old lady in the apartment above here, you say she's nuts.
1: Well, she certainly acts like it. She's an eccentric, to say the least. She's a string saver and guards it with a knife.
0: Oh, a knife, eh?
2: She threatened us last night, and we tried to get into her apartment. Brad had to take the knife away from her.
0: Well, maybe she's the one we want. Come on, we'll go up and talk to her.
1: Now, don't be too sure about this crazy dame, Mackenzie. Woodruff's wife told me that the dead girl had told her she was through with Woodruff. It gives Woodruff a swell motive.
0: And if she wasn't telling the truth, it gives Woodruff's wife a swell motive.
1: You're not kidding about that.
0: We'll pick them both up.
2: This is the old woman's apartment, right here at the head of the stairs.
0: Open the door, Miss Judson. Looks like she's going out.
1: I doubt it. She told us last night that she doesn't leave the apartment very often.
0: Okay, we'll open it up.
1: Oh, it's not locked.
0: Miss Judson! Well, I guess she's not...
2: Look. They're on the floor behind the bed.
1: Yeah. It's Miss Judson. Somebody put a knife in her back.

0: Step on it, Mackenzie.
1: I hope you're right, Brad.
2: But where are we going, Brad?
0: To the Felton Hotel. That's where Mrs. Woodruff is registered.
1: You think she's the killer, huh?
0: I don't know, but I think her life is in danger.
1: Her husband?
0: Yeah.
2: Why do you suppose old Miss Judson was killed?
0: Because she knew who the murderer was. Room 715. Here it is. Right here.
3: Who's there?
0: It's Brad Runyon, Mrs. Woodruff.
3: You've something to report, Mr. Runyon?
0: Never mind that. You're okay?
3: Why, of course. Who are these people? What's wrong?
0: This is Dr. Eugenia Phelps and Lieutenant Mackenzie of the police.
3: The police? Why, I don't understand.
0: Lenore Longstreet was murdered last night.
3: Oh. Did my husband do it?
1: We thought maybe you could tell us something about it.
3: But surely you don't think that I...
1: Your husband was in love with her. That gives you a swell motive.
0: You haven't heard anything from your husband?
3: Why, no. Why should I? He doesn't even know I followed him to the city.
0: Yes, he does. And I think he's checking hotels right now, trying to find you.
3: But why?
0: To kill you.
3: Oh, then he did kill that girl.
0: He thinks you did. Wait a minute. Now do as I tell you.
3: All right.
0: Quick, Mackenzie, you and Eugenia get out of the line of the door.
1: Okay.
0: Now tell him to come in.
3: Come in? Ronald.
4: Yes. Yes, it's me. Surprised.
3: Ronald, what's wrong? Why are you looking at me that way?
4: She's dead. She's dead, you understand? And you killed her. And now I'm going to...
3: No, no, Ronald, no. Put down that gun.
4: You killed her, and now I'm going to...
1: Nice shooting, Brad.
0: Sorry, Woodruff, but I had to stop you from being a murderer. You ought to thank me for that shot.
4: Well, I don't. I came here to kill my wife because she killed Lenore.
0: You're wrong, Woodruff. Your wife hasn't killed anybody. Has she, Eugenia?
2: What? What are you talking about, Brad?
0: I'm talking about two murders. Two murders that you committed.
2: You don't know what you're saying.
1: Way out of your head, Brad. You said yourself she saw the murder across the court. Oh, you were there with her.
0: Yes, I was there with her, all right. But she asked me to go out to the kitchen and mix a drink. Then Eugenia called me and told me she'd seen the stabbing. The lights were off when I got to the window.
1: Well, you mean that...
0: I mean she killed Lenore before I ever got to the apartment last night. I was to be her perfect alibi. She had it all planned to pretend to see the killing.
1: But why, Brian?
0: I don't know that yet.
2: No. No, it's not true. It's not true.
0: I should have tumbled to the truth last night when I talked to the old woman, but I didn't. It wasn't until just a second ago that it clicked, that I remembered what she said last night.
1: What?
0: She recognized Eugenia when we knocked on her door.
1: Oh, what's that got to do with it?
0: Plenty. Eugenia made the same mistake about the stairs that I did when she went over to kill Lenore before I arrived last night. Knowing Lenore's apartment was directly across from hers on the same level, without thinking, she went up two flights of stairs and knocked on Miss Judson's door by mistake. That's when the old lady saw her. It was a tough break, wasn't it, Eugenia?
1: How was that a tough break, Brad?
0: Well, Eugenia knew that when the body downstairs was discovered, the police would question the old woman. She would remember that Eugenia had knocked on the wrong door, thinking it was the apartment downstairs. So Eugenia figured she had to kill her, too. Right, Eugenia?
2: Yes. Yes, I killed her. I killed them both. But Lenore deserved to die. She ruined my life, wrecked my career.
0: How?
2: She was a nurse for a short time in the hospital at home. One day I was operating and she made a mistake. A bad mistake. It cost the patient's life. It wasn't my fault, but Lenore made it appear that it was. I was dropped from the hospital staff. My reputation, my future, completely ruined.
0: You could have gone some other place.
2: Oh, no, Brad. It takes a woman too long to establish herself in the medical profession. So I determined to kill her. She became frightened and ran away. I followed her to the city and searched for her. When I found where she was living, I managed to get the apartment across from hers. Well, you know the rest.
0: I'm sorry, Eugenia, but nothing justifies murder.
2: I know. I know. Nothing matters anymore, anyway.
1: But, Brad, if Eugenia had already made that mistake about the two flights of stairs, why didn't she stop you when you started up the second flight?
0: Oh, I think she did start to, but realized that if she did, I'd know then that she'd been there before. After all, she figured her alibi was already set once it was established that she'd seen the murder while I was in her apartment.
1: Now be done. Clever scheme, all right.
5: I want to thank you, Runyon, for stopping me a minute ago when I think what I might have done.
0: Skip it, Woodruff, and take a tip from me. You got a swell wife here, and she loves you. Go on home with her and forget you ever knew a red-headed nurse.

0: Next week, Pepto-Bismol presents Dashiell Hammett's exciting character, the Fat Man, in an adventure called Murder Goes Sightseeing. And, as the Fat Man says...
1: Did you ever go on a sightseeing tour? Lots of fun, isn't it? All kinds of people, all kinds of sights. Some amusing, some colorful, and some of the sights with great historical interest. It's a real adventure. But it's a gruesome adventure when murder goes sightseeing.

0: Tonight's Adventure of the Fat Man, starring J. Scott Smart, was directed by Clark Andrews. Music is under the direction of Mark Winston. Heard tonight were Alice Frost as Eugenia and Sarah Burton as Mrs. Woodruff. Remember, when your stomach's feeling dismal, take soothing Pepto-Bismol. Charles Irving speaking. This is ABC, the American Broadcasting Company.
1: When your stomach is feeling dismal, take soothing Pepto-Bismol.
2: Oh, I would know all about that.
1: Yeah,
2: apparently
1: one hand.
2: It's my right-hand friend over here.
1: Bismol, and in her left hand, Roma wine.
2: Yeah, that's...
1: You're set. I mean, you've got...
2: That's some co-host you got there.
1: Man, I like these classic radio shows, Carl. That's a window for murder with... they call him J. Scott Smart, like J. period Scott Smart, but his real name was Jack Scott Smart. Alice Frost in that cast as well. Heard on ABC... Hope you enjoyed The Fat Man. Time now for this month in music history.
2: Yes, so we chose 1986 for movie Jeopardy, but for music history, I've chosen 1975.
1: Ooh, disco.
2: As a great year for songs.
1: Disco,
2: so this
1: disco,
2: first song.
1: Disco.
2: It's not a disco song, but let's listen.
1: Okay. Kind of. You can dance to this.
3: A Rolling Stone.
2: This is by who? Who's singing?
3: Andy.
2: Anything?
1: It's called Philadelphia Freedom, though, right? Is this song called Philadelphia Freedom?
2: That is exactly right. Who's singing?
1: Hang on. I'll get it. Is it Elton John?
2: Yes.
1: Wow.
2: Yes. So this was written by Elton John as a favor to his friend, tennis star, Billie Jean King,
1: yeah,
2: Billie who was
1: Jean
2: a part
1: King.
2: Of the Philadelphia Freedoms, which is a professional tennis team.
1: Great tune.
2: Mm-hmm. I agree.
1: You know, I mean, I could listen to Elton John, like, all day long.
2: Yep.
1: I mean, he's so talented, right?
2: I agree. And
1: I saw him in concert a couple times.
2: Yeah, he's wonderful in concert. I saw him once in Las Vegas. This song is so very different than his later songs.
1: I saw him at an outdoor concert one time, and there was a lot of bugs flying around him, and they were kind of bothering him. And he said, I remember him saying, boy, these insects are really annoying. And he said it in his kind of way.
2: In an Elton John kind of way.
1: But I remember him stopping, like, in the middle and saying that, boy, these insects.
3: Delphia Freedom.
1: Do I sing as good as him?
2: I don't. Let me hear.
3: Love, love.
2: I need a little more.
3: Yes, I do. Yes, I do.
2: Ooh, yeah.
3: Yes, I
2: Ooh,
3: do.
2: I feel the passion,
1: you?
2: Carl. Yeah.
1: Man, I got to get a record contract out of this show.
2: Yeah, maybe Elton will give you a call. You guys can do some kind of a duet or something.
1: You know, he tried.
2: His final tour.
1: My agent and his agent, we couldn't get together with
2: Price. That's too bad. Maybe
1: Price.
2: You guys will have lunch one day.
1: All right.
2: Talk about it.
1: Quick break here, and we'll be right back. Stick around.
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2: That's right. And Olivia Newton-John was born in September of 1948. She's turning 73. So if you want to play the game, it's all true or false about Olivia Newton-John. We'll be right back.
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0: Protests erupt. I'm Deborah Valentine, Fox News. Protesters erupting in Austin, Texas, after an ICE officer shot a man. Fox's Marianne Rafferty has the details.
1: Police in Austin, Texas, detaining several protesters after a man was shot by an ICE officer earlier in the day. A large crowd gathered in the streets for hours following the shooting. Police eventually fired pepper balls into the crowd to clear the area. The shooting happened around 1 p.m. local time following a traffic stop. Local officials say the 28-year-old victim was shot in the torso. He was taken to the hospital with serious injuries. We're told he's since been released and is now in ICE custody. It's not clear what led to the shooting, but a DHS source tells Fox News the man is an illegal immigrant from Venezuela with final orders for removal. His attorney is still working to confirm details of his immigration history.
0: Austin's police chief, Lisa Davis, says Austin deserves answers and they'll be transparent as possible as the investigation unfolds. President Trump is set to host China's president at the White House this week. Fox's Kristen Goodwin has details.
2: President Trump is expected to greet Chinese President Xi Jinping at Joint Base Andrews on Wednesday. The Chinese leader skipping the United Nations General Assembly meeting in New York, instead traveling to Washington, D.C. for a White House visit, which will include bilateral meetings and a state dinner. The two leaders are expected to address a number of topics, including trade, national security, and artificial intelligence. The meeting comes as President Trump has pushed back against a slew of warnings over the risks of AI, suggesting America needs to be a global leader in the space. This is the Chinese president's first trip to the White House in over 10 years. President Trump visited China in May. Kristen Goodwin, Fox News.
0: The 27-year-old son of supermodel Cindy Crawford died Sunday while in rehab. Presley Gerber was 27 years old. 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
0: An active investigation is underway in Canada after an exchange of gunfire outside of an Ontario synagogue during Yom Kippur. Authorities report a Belleville police officer and a male suspect are both hospitalized with gunshot wounds following the Sunday evening clash. The province's Special Investigations Unit has taken over the case. No motive has been confirmed. DeKalb County police are searching for suspects after a shooting in Stone Mountain left two children dead and two women wounded. Police spokeswoman Elise Wells spoke with reporters late Sunday.
7: We do believe there was some sort of altercation that continued on into the late evening hours that ended in gunfire.
0: An 11-year-old and a 12-year-old boy have died. Two adult female victims, ages 19 and 39, remain hospitalized in stable condition. A tropical threat is intensifying tonight off the southwestern coast of Mexico. The National Hurricane Center reporting that tropical storm Polo has officially formed, packing sustained winds of 40 miles per hour. Forecasters are warning the system could strengthen rapidly into a major hurricane by midweek, bringing heavy rain and flash floods to Michoacán, Colima, and Jalisco. The Trump administration rejecting worries about AI. President Trump claims calls to regulate the technology over security concerns are a hoax. Federal Trade Commission Chairman Andrew Ferguson tells Fox's The Big Weekend Show.
8: Well, I don't think we need a brand new suite of regulations that would likely be written by the AI companies to protect themselves. We should use the tools we have first before deciding if we need to do new things.
0: Lawmakers on both sides of the aisle say regulators must find a balance between protecting Americans and allowing companies to compete with China. This after Google's AI agent Gemini hacked three companies unprompted. 18 suspects in the 2021 assassination of Haitian President Jovenel Moïse are being extradited to the U.S. today. I'm Deborah Valentine. This is Fox News.

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1: 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I can't keep him away. 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
10: Hello, everyone. I'm Carl Amari, and this is Hollywood 360, the radio show that presents all things entertainment, including trivia contests and games, movie reviews, celebrity interviews, showbiz news, and classic radio shows. My co-host is the bubbly Lisa Wolf, and in this hour, we'll present a 1948 classic radio episode of The Life of Riley, starring William Bendix. But first, it's Beat the Host. In order to beat the host, a Hollywood 360 listener contestant named Jeff must correctly answer more true or false trivia questions about Olivia Newton-John than I. Lisa Wolf Hall is our moderator. Lisa, please say hello to Jeff.
11: I would be happy to. Hi, Jeff.
12: Hey, Lisa. Hey, Carl. How are you?
10: Good, Jeff. How are you?
12: Good.
10: All right.
11: You're calling in from our home base here in Chicago, so it's great to hear from you again.
10: Oh, man, he sounds smart. This is not going to be good for me.
11: Well, we're going to be talking about Olivia Newton-John. She is turning 73 in September, so we will honor her this way by having a little true-false questionnaire here.
10: Was she born across the pond?
11: I don't know where she was born,
10: honestly. I think she was born across the pond.
12: Australia, I believe.
11: Yeah, that sounds right.
10: Yeah, that's right. Yeah. That's
11: there
10: right.
11: you go. That's
10: yeah.
11: all you need.
10: See, I told you it was smart.
11: There you go. All right, we're going to start with you, Jeff. True or false, at the age of 15, she formed an all-girl group called The Cookies. Is that true or false? Maybe
12: false.
11: I'm just hungry.
10: I'm going to agree with false. Jeff. It's false.
11: It's false.
10: All right, Jeff.
11: She did form an all-girl group at the age of 15. It was called Soul 4.
10: Okay.
11: That's kind of like The Cookies. Uh-huh. I know, The Cookies sounded really good to me.
10: No.
11: Carl,
10: yes.
11: Her first number one pop hit was Have You Never Been Mellow, released in 1975.
10: True.
11: Have you never
12: mellow? Yeah, I'm going to say true also.
11: Oh, why would you do that, Jeff?
10: Oh.
11: It is false. It is I Honestly Love You back in 1974.
10: Oh.
11: Oh.
10: But she did sing
11: you.
10: The other one,
11: yeah,
10: too.
11: But I said in her first number one pop hit.
10: Jeff, she's so tricky.
11: Well, that's false.
12: She is.
11: It's very
10: Isn't
11: false.
10: Isn't she? I mean.
11: No, that was very clear cut. It was
10: 12,
11: a whole year.
10: 12 years of trickiness.
11: Can you
10: I've
11: sing I Honestly
10: with.
11: Love You?
10: No.
11: Give me a couple bars from that.
10: Have you ever been mellow? That one I can do.
11: Okay. I love you. That one, I honestly love you. No?
10: Yeah,
11: okay.
10: I kind of remember that one.
11: Remember that? All right. Jeff, so you guys are tied.
10: Yeah.
11: It's all good. Jeff, in the film Grease, she sings the ballad Hopelessly Devoted to You, which was nominated for an Academy Award.
12: I'm going to say it's false. I think it was Grease that was nominated.
10: I'm going to say it's true. I think that song was nominated for an Academy Award.
11: It is true.
10: Ah.
11: That song was nominated for an Academy Award for Original Song.
10: Jeff, this
11: Uh-oh.
10: Is for you.
11: Uh-oh.
10: This is for me.
11: That is an ugly sound. All right, there's time. Carl,
10: yes?
11: In 2018, mm-hmm. Olivia Newton-John published a New York Times best-selling book about her life story titled Don't Stop Believin'.
10: It sounds true.
11: Don't stop believing. That's a Journey song,
12: I'm,
11: actually.
12: I'm that's what I was going to say. I'm going to say false just because of that.
11: So what did you say?
10: I said true.
11: Okay.
12: I said false because it sounds like a Journey book.
11: It sounds like a Journey book, but it's true.
10: Here's for Carl.
11: I'm so sorry.
10: Here's for Jeff.
11: I hear Don't Stop Believing, and I'm like, oh, that's got to be
10: Jeff,
11: false.
10: Jeff, I got two on you here, buddy.
11: Oh,
10: you better.
11: Boy. All right, step it up here.
10: Step it up.
11: Jeff,
10: all right.
11: Olivia appeared as herself in the 2012 musical film Pitch Perfect.
12: I'm going to say false.
10: I'll say true.
11: It's false.
10: Oh,
11: she was in
10: man.
11: Two episodes
10: here
11: of Glee. That's what gave me the idea.
10: Here's for Carl.
11: All right. All you got to do is get this right, Jeff. Okay?
12: Okay.
11: All right.
12: No pressure.
11: Carl.
10: Yes.
11: Olivia Newton-John's.
10: Olivia Newton-John. There's that Roma wines kicking in.
11: I'm going to have to put down the Pepto-Bismol here. Olivia Newton-John's.
10: Olivia Newton-John.
11: Her iconic outfit.
10: Yes.
11: From the final scene of the movie Grease.
10: Right.
11: Sold at an auction for over $400,000.
10: I would pay it, yes.
11: You would
10: true.
11: Pay that?
10: Yes,
11: that's true?
10: If I had that much money. It's true.
12: I would agree, but I'm going to have to say false to go opposite.
11: Yeah, it's true. I would have said false, too, but what do you have to
10: here's
11: lose?
10: Here's for Carl.
11: Wah, wah.
10: And you know what? They actually had to sew it on her. Did you know that? It was so tight.
11: I mean, it was that tight, yeah.
10: That they sewed it
11: but,
10: on her.
11: You know, she looked great.
10: And this is true, too. The director of the film, when she came out to shoot that scene after they sewed it on her, he didn't know who... He was like, who is this? Who is that girl? And they're like, that's Olivia. It's true.
11: The director didn't
10: the director
11: recognize her?
10: Did not recognize her.
11: And
10: it's
11: you
10: like,
11: know
10: who is that
11: that's
10: girl?
11: A true story because...
10: Yes. The director, I saw like one of those VH1 video things and he was being interviewed.
11: Sorry, I don't believe that.
10: No, it's true. It's
11: okay.
10: True.
11: It was, because you
12: it was
11: read
12: on
11: it on
12: the internet.
11: That's exactly.
10: Yeah, it's on the internet.
11: Yep, that's exactly right.
10: All right, well, Jeff, thanks a lot.
12: Have a good night.
10: You too. When we come back, it's The Life of Riley with William Bendix as Riley, so stay with us.
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10: 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All right, we have a Life of Riley episode for you now. I love Life of Riley. It was not only a radio show, it transitioned to television. And a very close friend of mine, someone I became very good buddies with, created this show, Irving Brecker. And I remember we used to go to his country club and have lunch together. And a couple times I was at his apartment on Wilshire Boulevard, and he had all his Oscars there. It was so cool. On his piano, he had his Oscars. And what a great guy. And he used to tell me all stories about how he created the show. Originally, he kind of created the show for his friend, Groucho Marx. Groucho Marx was going to star in a radio series called The Flotsam Family. That was what it was originally called. And then that didn't sell with Groucho as the star, as a family man. There's a lot of reasons why. He thinks that the advertisers couldn't see Groucho sort of as a family man, and it just never sold. But then years later, he retooled it, called the series The Life of Riley, hired William Bendix, and the rest is history. Super popular on radio, super popular on television. And for a while on TV, Jackie Gleason played the role because William Bendix could not play the role on TV. He was under contract at RKO for a season. So Jackie Gleason, who then went on to star in The Honeymooners, played Chester A. Riley for a little while. All right, time now for this radio broadcast from November 5th, 1948. And William Bendix stars. Here's part one now of The Life of Riley.
14: It's new. It's amazing. It's Prel.
15: P-R-E-L-L, Prel Shampoo.
14: Yes, Procter & Gamble's new Radiant Cream Shampoo in the handy tube. Prel brings you The Life of Riley. Shampoo that removes unsightly dandruff in as little as 3 minutes, leaves hair more radiantly clean, radiantly lovely, presents The Life of Riley with William Bendix as Riley. In the childhood of Chester A. Riley, and perhaps yours as well, the boyhood dream was to follow the stirring adventures of the literary heroes of that time. Huck Finn, Tom Sawyer, Jim Hawkins of Treasure Island, Robin Hood, and other stalwarts of the printed page. Today, the modern American boy is moved just as strongly by literature as was his father. Only now his heroes behave just a bit differently.
16: Peg, where's Junior?
17: Out in the yard playing with Egbert Gillis.
16: Oh, with Egbert, good.
17: Oh, I wish Junior wouldn't spend so much time with that Egbert.
16: Well, Peg, what are you talking about? Look at them out there in the yard. They're playing like little angels.
17: Riley.
16: Yeah, what's the matter?
17: Take another look. Your little angel's tying Gillis's little angel to a tree.
16: Yeah. Junior probably got that out of Tom Sawyer.
17: Well, why is he gathering up those logs?
16: Well, I guess he's going to make a raft, like in Huckleberry Finn.
17: But, Riley, he's piling them up around Egbert.
16: Well, sure, that's to hide him. He must have been reading Robin Hood.
17: Riley, look. He lit a match. He's touching it to the logs.
16: Holy smoke, he's been reading a cookbook. Junior, put that match out. Let Egbert go. Don't you know that firewood costs good money?
18: Well, I wasn't going to light him, Pop. We're just pretending. It's just a game.
16: Yeah, well, find some other game. Gillis wouldn't like it if we sent Egbert home on a platter with an apple stuck in his mouth.
18: Okay, Pop.
16: All right. Well, they were just playing, Peg.
17: Oh, it's those horrible comic books he's been reading that put ideas like that into his head.
16: Oh, now, don't be silly, Peg. Those comics are harmless. I read them all. Happy Hooligan, the Katzenjammer Kids, Boob McNutt. What laughs?
17: You're about 30 years behind the time. I'll show you what they call comic books nowadays. There's a pile in this drawer. Here. Now, look. Adventures of Dr. Axel, the Axe Murderer. Phoebo, the Vulture Boy. Gruesome Gertie, Girl Ghoul. Now laugh that off.
16: Well, the kid's got to read something to keep him out of trouble.
17: These won't. They're all about crime. He'll turn into a regular little hoodlum.
16: Well, just from reading a few books.
17: Well, you saw what he was doing in the yard. Now it's time you put a stop to it. He won't listen to me.
16: Oh, Peg, you're worrying over nothing.
17: But he reads these books constantly. Don't you realize what kind of an impression it'll leave on his mind?
16: Now relax, Peg. Junior is just like me. And when I was a kid, I read books all the time. And not one of them made the slightest impression on my mind.
17: Riley, please put that paper down. I want to talk to you.
16: Yeah, I'm listening.
17: Did you speak to Junior about those cartoon books?
16: Hmm?
17: Those fantastic cartoon books.
16: No, okay, I'll fix the sink tomorrow.
17: Oh, the sink isn't blocked. Riley,
16: well, then why ask me to fix it?
17: Riley, will you put that paper away and listen to me?
16: Well, go on, I hear every word you're saying.
17: Now, I want you to
16: Peg, listen to this. War around the corner, says General. Peg, you believe that?
17: If you don't put that paper down, there'll be war, all right, and it won't be around the corner.
16: Listen to this. Retired Army General Joshua P. Winterbottom, veteran of the Civil War, celebrated his 103rd birthday today by declaring that war is imminent. If my country calls, said the general, I am willing to be drafted. Well, now, there's a guy with guts.
17: Riley. He's 103.
16: Foreign agents and spies are everywhere, added the general. No man is safe, even in his own home. Boy, am I glad I don't own my own home. This guy sounds like he knows what he's talking about. Spies, huh?
17: Oh, now don't go working yourself up
16: but
17: over
16: Peg,
17: nothing.
16: Spies everywhere. Listen, it is our duty to be constantly on the alert, he said.
17: Oh, put down that paper, will you? I want to talk to you about Junior's books.
16: Now, Peg, I'm surprised at you. How can you worry over a couple of kid books when your very home is in danger?
17: Nonsense.
16: Why, I wouldn't be surprised if this very minute some sneaking spy is operating a... Peg, quick, put out the lights.
17: Riley, have you gone crazy? Put on those lights.
16: Shh, they'll hear you.
17: Who?
16: Look, on the roof of our garage.
17: What? Looks like somebody with a flashlight.
16: Yeah, but it's blinking. Well, that's code, Morse code. Maybe it's spies.
17: Oh, what would spies be doing around here?
16: Well, I work in an aircraft factory, that's why. They're probably flashing word on how many rivets I riveted last week. What if some foreign country finds it out?
17: Oh, Riley, be sensible.
16: What if my boss finds it out? I'd be fired.
17: Now, listen, Riley.
16: Look,
17: it's...
16: the light stopped. Maybe they're going away. Quick, call the police.
17: Now, wait, you're not calling the police.
16: Well, okay, I'll go after him myself. It's the duty of every citizen to be on the alert. Don't be afraid. Walk in back of me. Wait. They may be armed. They'll shoot. Get my gun.
17: You haven't got a gun.
16: Well, then I'll face them unarmed. Walk in front of me. Look, Peg. They got our ladder up against the garage. They're on the roof, all right.
17: Well, what are you waiting for? Climb up the ladder and get them.
16: Who, me? Take the glory away from you? You get them.
17: Look. Somebody's coming down the ladder.
16: Well, let's go back in the house. Live and let live, that's what I say. Come on, let's...
19: Don't make a move or I'll shoot.
16: Don't shoot, please. It ain't for myself I'm asking, but I got a little boy at home. Just like you, sir. Just like... Junior.
19: Ha! Well, I thought it was Egbert. We were playing spy.
17: Oh, right.
16: Peg, it's Junior. They were playing. Well, you knew it all the time.
17: Well, you don't think I believed all this bunk about spies. They've been playing this silly game all week.
16: Game?
19: Well, yeah. I'm Terry Turner, Agent F7 of the U.S. Secret Service. Egbert and me got a code. And we got out of this book here, you see? Terry Turner, the Terror of the Underground.
17: You see? That's your comic books for you. Some comic.
16: Give me that book, Junior.
19: What? Well, don't tear it up.
16: I'm tearing up every one of these books you have.
19: But all the fellas have them.
16: Well, they won't when I get through. I'm going to go to every parent in this neighborhood and tell them what these books are doing to their kids.
19: Oh, no, don't, Pop.
17: Now, take it easy, Riley. You don't have to go that far.
16: No, I'm going even further. I'm going to collect every comic book I can lay my hands on and burn them.
19: Oh, but Pop, we've got a free press in this country, and my teacher says we got to fight censorship.
16: Correct. People are entitled to their own ideas, even if you don't agree with them. But there's such a thing as decency. And this trash, it's unmoral. This ain't censorship, this is sanitation.
19: Oh, but
16: now, if somebody's trying to talk me out of it, my head's made up. Believe me, Mrs. Durkin, I know what I'm talking about. Them books are ruining our kids' minds. And take my word for it, Bill. These books will turn our kids into hoodlums. Us parents will be home sitting on our rockers while our boys are getting the chair. And another thing about these here books.
20: Mr. Riley, I've told you I'm not interested.
16: Well,
20: in...
16: if you don't care what happens to your kids, I do.
20: Mr. Riley, I'm
16: not... A fine mother you are. I collected hundreds of books, and you're the first one who won't cooperate.
20: But, Mr. Riley...
16: It's your sacred duty. Who brought those kids into the world? You. And it's up to you to protect them. I'm pleading with you, Mrs.
20: Mr. Riley, I've been trying to tell you I am not married.
16: Well, never mind that. You've got to think about your kids.
10: So great to hear the studio audience there, you know, laughing. Yeah, this was a big-time show. Full orchestra, full studio audience. Riley starts a crusade against the bad influence of comic books. And boy, do I wish I still had all my comic books as a kid. I had a lot of comic books.
11: I think they're with your records.
10: They're all gone.
11: Yep,
10: and I took such good care of those LP records.
11: Where are they? Fleetwood Mac and Billy Joel. Elton John. Where are they?
10: I don't know.
11: I'm not sure
10: if I had any Elton John records.
11: Really?
10: I had
11: The Carpenters,
10: Bruce Springsteen. Tons of those.
11: Some
10: Beatles,
11: Queen.
10: Rolling Stone,
11: sure.
10: Tattoo You. I remember I had Tattoo You. And anyway, we're listening to The Life of Riley, and we'll get back to it here on Hollywood 360 after this short break.
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20: Well, I will tell you this, Lisa Wolf. It's time now for the conclusion to The Life of Riley.
21: That you, dear?
22: Hi, Peg. Whew, what a load. I must have close to 100 books there.
21: Well, at the rate you're going, there won't be any left in the neighborhood.
22: There ain't. They're all piled up near the incinerator.
21: When are you getting rid of them?
22: I'm burning them tonight, and Gillis is going to help me.
21: Oh, I almost forgot. Mrs. Williams, the chairman of the Parent Teachers Association, phoned, and they want you to speak at their meeting tomorrow night on the menace of this kind of comic book.
22: You're kidding. Me? They want me to make a speech? Well, I'm speechless.
21: Oh, I'm proud of you, dear.
22: Well, so am I. Well, I better get started burning those books. I'll see you later, Dumplin.
23: Hi there, Riley.
22: Oh, hi, Gillis.
23: Come on, if we're going to burn those books, let's get a move on.
22: Yeah, they're right over here. I got them all piled, ready for the match.
23: Good. Boy, what a pile.
22: There must be close to 1,000 books here, and every one of them trash.
23: Riley, do you really think this here stuff is bad for kids?
22: Bad? You got no idea. 60% of the kids who read this turn into criminals.
23: 60%? Go on.
22: Well, sure. I bet you if Dr. Gallup took a poll... No, never mind the poll. Let's play it safe. Let's just guess. Say 100%.
23: Okay, Elmo. To think that those innocent kids are poisoning their minds with this junk. What's that book you got there?
22: This is called The Mouse Man.
23: Mouse Man?
22: Yeah, it says here that whenever he gets in a jam, he escapes by turning himself into a mouse.
23: That's a

0: Fine example for the younger generation. Kids actually read this stuff? Riley, take your thumb off the page.
1: Can't imagine what those kids see in this trash. Gillis, you through with this page yet?
0: Yeah, Dino.
2: Boy, who's that beautiful dame wearing the negligee?
1: She's the leader of the mob.
0: Yeah, what does she want with the mouse man?
1: Well, she wants the secret formula. So she's lured him to her boudoir. She gets him to sit down on the couch. Then she sits down beside him. Now she's turning the lights down low.
2: Yeah.
1: She moves closer to him. She's puckering up her lips.
2: Sign the page! Sign the page!
1: Ah, what do you know? He picked a fine time to turn into a mouse. That's trash.
0: Rubbish.
1: This book here looks even rubbishier. The Black Widow. Half woman, half spider.
0: Now, look, the mob is torturing her to make her tell where the uranium is. Oh, what inhuman fiends. That poor spider woman.
1: Yeah, they keep spraying her with DDT.
0: How does she escape?
1: Well, she continued next week. Gillis, where's next week's? Look at that pile. See if you can find next week's book.
0: Riley, don't tell me you're getting interested in this here trash.
1: Who? Me? But don't be a dope. But I gotta read it. It's my duty. I gotta know what I'm talking about when I make my speech tomorrow.
0: True. But when you collected these books, you promised to bane them.
1: True. But if I'm gonna expose this trash, I gotta go through them to get the facts.
0: True, but it'll take you 2 years to read through all this here trash. And if somebody found out, somebody who didn't know you like I do, they might say you was a hypocrite.
1: Yeah, that's right. I don't know. I want to do the right thing.
0: Well, personally, it don't make no difference to me one way or the other. It's your problem. It's up to you.
1: Yeah. Yeah, you're right, Gillis. There's only one thing I can do. Where's my matches?
0: Riley, don't burn them, not yet!
1: Who's burning them? It's getting too dark to read. Supper ready, Peg?
3: Oh, Riley, I didn't expect you so soon. Did you get through with those books?
1: Nah, we won't be through for another 2 years. The books were here. Sure. Yep, everything's under control. Let's eat. Where's Junior?
3: Well, in his room. I think he's upset over what you're doing. Have a little talk with him and try to make him understand.
1: You leave it to me. I'll have him eating the palm out of my hand. Junior! Junior! Oh, maybe he's sore. Well, what's the matter, son?
4: Nothing.
1: Oh, now, come on. Something's eating you now. Tell your pop. Come on.
4: Hope you had a good time burning up all those books.
1: Now, Junior, I don't like your attitude. I'm entitled to some respect. Remember, I'm old enough to be your father.
4: What'd you have to do it for? All the kids in the block are blaming me. They won't even talk to me. And you should hear what they call you. Hitler.
1: Well, that's ridiculous. I haven't even got a mustache.
4: Pop, these books don't do any harm.
1: No, that's what you think. But you read enough of these books with the killing and robbing and kidnapping, and the first thing you know, you quit school and start leading a life of crime.
4: Oh, no, I won't.
1: You start small. You rob a filling station. And pretty soon you're robbing a factory and then a bank. You're a fugitive from justice, a hunted man. I never see you again. My own boy. I have to sneak into the post office to kiss your picture. And then one day you come home. The cops are after you. They surround the house. I plead with you to give yourself up, but you refuse. You want to shoot your way out. I won't let you. I try to stop you. You turn on me. Bang, bang, bang. 3 bullets right at my head. You shot your own mother.
4: Oh, no. Oh, don't say that, Bob.
1: No. No, don't cry. I'll pull through. The bullets bounce off my skull. But you see the point, don't you, son? No good can come from these books. And the sooner you forget about them, the better off you'll be.
4: Oh, but gee, Pop, Now I'll never find out how that Spider Woman made out when Ratface threw her off the pier in that barrel of concrete.
1: Oh, well, she wasn't in the barrel at all, see? And when Ratface and his gang came on shore, she caught them all in an invisible web. It took them 3 weeks to strangle.
4: Pop, how do you know all this?
1: Well, I... How do I know?
4: Yeah. How could you know what the Spider Woman would do?
1: What if it's just logic. I just said to myself, what would I do if I was half spider and half woman? And after that, it was easy. Let's eat supper, Junior.
3: Riley, you better get dressed. Time to leave soon.
1: Peg, I've been thinking. I don't think I'll make that speech.
3: What? You can't back out now.
1: But I don't think I'm the right guy to talk about these books.
3: Oh, nonsense. Everybody's saying how wonderful you are.
1: Where do I get off telling kids what to read? I don't want to be a dictator. One dictator in a family is enough.
3: Oh, now, come on. You just got a bad case of stage fright.
1: No, it ain't that. You don't understand. If you only knew, I feel guilty.
3: Now, stop worrying about Junior. He'll get over it. Now, lie down and relax, and you'll feel better. I'll go get dressed.
1: Yeah, lie down and relax, she says. How can I relax? I'm worse than the kids. I'm just a hypocrite. Oh, how low can a man get?
5: Would you really like to know?
1: Who's that?
5: It is I, Digby O'Dell, the friendly undertaker. Greetings, Riley. You're looking fine. For you.
1: Oh, it's you, Digger. You scared me. You shouldn't sneak up on people when their eyes are closed.
5: You're the first one who's ever complained.
1: Digger, I'm in a mess. It's my boy.
5: Ah, yes. Children can present pestiferous problems. Yesterday, a gang of ruffians stole a sign from a tailor shop and hung it on the door of my business establishment. No, I was mortified.
1: Well, why? What did the sign say?
5: Only one try-on necessary. We guarantee a perfect fit.
1: Well, it ain't what Junior did, it's what I done with the comic books.
5: Ah, yes, I've heard about your magnificent campaign. Congratulations. The effect of these weird publications on the juvenile mind is disastrous. Why, only yesterday, my son Mossbank came running into my place of business, brandishing a revolver.
1: Oh, gee, he must have scared the life out of the people there.
5: He was too late for that. There wasn't a living soul in the place. If only these publishers would produce sound, wholesome literature for children. I've submitted a few stories, but they keep rejecting them.
1: Oh, really, Digger? I didn't know you wrote.
5: Oh, yes, I've written quite a few comic books. Samson Strong, Boy Pallbearer. Then I wrote Mort Mortensen's Mission, or The Mysterious Mortician. Right now I'm working on my own life story, King of the Underground.
1: Yeah, well, there's plenty of happy books for kids to read, like Grimm Fairy Tales.
5: Oh, yes, they're gay. I write simple stories. I never put more than one character in a plot.
1: Digger, I gotta make a speech at the PTA, but I ain't the right guy to do it.
5: Oh, nonsense. Your noble-minded effort to safeguard our youth has earned you the eternal gratitude of this community. And in time to come, your name will be revered as a guardian of our American way of life and watchdog of our culture. Well, and someday perhaps a grateful citizen rat will erect a monument to your memory.
1: Yeah, yeah.
5: And on it will be inscribed these words. Here lies Riley, gone but not forgotten. He did the work while the others did nothing.
1: Oh, Digger, I can hardly wait. When will I get my monument?
5: Don't rush me. Well, cheerio. I think I'll be popping off.
1: So long, Digger. Peg! Peg, hurry up. We'll be late for the meeting.
3: Well, you feeling better, dear?
1: Oh, I feel great.
3: And you're not worried about the speech?
1: No, not anymore. I just had a screwy slant. But the way I look at it, I'm a benefactor. I'm a cultured bulldog guarding the American youth. Bob, come on, let's go. Hello, Riley on this end.
6: Mr. Riley, my name is Wesley Newkirk. My organization has been watching your campaign with respect to comic books with a great deal of interest.
1: Oh, well, it was nothing. Almost any great man could have done it.
6: Well, we'd like to show our appreciation for your efforts, so I've been authorized to present you with a special award.
1: An award?
6: Yes. When can I come over?
1: Well, not tonight. I got to make a speech at the school and... Well, hey, why don't you meet me there and give me the award in front of everybody?
6: Fine.
1: The John J. Boskowitz Junior High on 10th Street.
6: I'll be there. Goodbye, sir.
1: Well.
3: Oh, who was that, Riley?
1: That was a Mr. Newkirk. He's from one of them big organizations, and they're going to give me an award for the work I'm doing.
3: An award?
1: Yeah. Peg, I'm getting more famous every day. Pretty soon, the name of Riley will be a household word, like Drano.
7: And now, ladies and gentlemen, we shall have the pleasure of hearing from a man who has done such a magnificent job in combating the menace of lurid, character-destroying cartoon books. The Honorable Chester A. Riley.
3: Well, go on, Riley. Go on, start your speech.
1: But Peg, this Mr. Newkirk ain't here yet.
3: You can't wait for him. Go on.
1: But I thought that he would... fellow parents, fellow fathers, and fellow mothers. Tonight, I want to tell you how I cleaned up the book situation in this here neighborhood. There ain't a kid around here who's still reading them. I wouldn't be surprised if those crime-spreading publishers were forced to go out of business. That'll give the decent publishers a chance to sell books that don't poison our children's minds. And when I talk about a child's mind, I'm talking to someone who is very close to it. Before I go into the details, is there a Mr. Newkirk in the house? Mr. Newkirk? That gent in the back who just came in, are you Mr. Newkirk?
8: Yes, I'm Wesley Newkirk.
1: Well, will you step on the platform, Mr. Newkirk?
8: A pleasure.
1: Folks, modesty prevents me from saying what Mr. Newkirk is here for. I will let him speak for himself. The floor is yours, Mr. Newkirk.
8: Thank you, one and all. Mr. Riley, it is true that you have stopped every kid in the neighborhood from reading a certain type of comic book. Nevertheless, by getting the parents to read this literature, you have more than tripled the circulation in this district. And so, on behalf of my organization, which proudly prints books with a punch, namely the American Association of Punchy Book Publishers, I hereby give you this award... with our thanks. A lifetime subscription to 300 comic books and a genuine life-size oil painting in a genuine gold frame of Gruesome Gertie Girl Ghoul.
1: What a revolting development this is.

0: Billy, why did you run out? You should have stayed at the meeting.
1: Oh, Peg, I'll never be able to hold my head up again in this neighborhood.
0: Oh, there. After all, you meant well. And the parents realized that. Anyway, all the men in the neighborhood who run newsstands said they'd stop handling that junk.
1: Yeah? Well, that's good. Well, what about the kids? They'll read that stuff somehow.
0: Oh, no, they won't. Junior said that when all the kids found out that you and Gillis enjoyed reading those books, they realized that the stuff was too silly for them.
1: Yeah, I see. Well, I think I'll do a little innocent reading. Dumplin, hand me that telephone book, huh?
2: 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The script is by Reuben Shipp, Alan Lipscott, and Dick Powell. Mrs. Riley is Paula Winslow. Digger Odell is John Brown. The Life of Riley is produced by Irving Brecker. 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P-R-E-L-L. Prel Shampoo. This is Ken Niles reminding you to listen again next Friday when Procter & Gamble brings you a full hour of entertainment. First, Red Skelton, and then The Life of Riley. Good night.
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5: P-R-E-L-L? Well, if it came in a tube, then maybe I would. But there's no such thing as Prel in a tube.
4: And then Ivory Snow was
5: the detergent of choice.
4: For you to wash your clothes.
5: Oh, you have to do that? That's right. A lot of cleaning.
4: That is. Life of Riley, William Bendix as Riley, November 5th, 1948. And you heard John Brown as Digby Odell, the friendly undertaker. And he would say, I have to go now. I must be shoveling off. Although he said, I'm going to pop off or something like that on that one. He didn't say shoveling off on that one. But I hope you enjoyed that. And John Brown was on a lot of radio shows. He was the star of the Damon Runyon Theater. He was Al, the boyfriend, on My Friend Irma. He did a ton of stuff, and he was, he was Gillis on this. He played two roles, Gillis, his next-door neighbor, Riley's next-door neighbor, and he was the friendly undertaker. All right, time for this month in music history.
5: All right, what year are we on, Carl?
4: 75,
5: a fine year for music. See if you recognize this song. This song I had on a 45.
4: Did you?
5: I sure did.
6: I've been walking these streets.
4: Another ballad.
6: Alone.
4: Oh, gosh.
5: Lisa, you're kidding,
4: and her ballads.
5: Right?
6: The same old
5: Do you know
6: song?
5: Who's singing?
4: This is
6: I know every crack in these dirty sidewalks of Broadway.
4: I can work it out. I'll
5: All
4: figure
5: right.
4: it out.
5: You

0: album, you know. I could see him.
1: He's pretty famous.
0: Yeah.
1: Well, he's the one that most famously recorded this song, I should say.
0: Give me his first name.
1: No, I'll give it away.

0: Gavin?
1: Gavin.
0: Gavin Carl?
1: You got it.
0: Who is
1: Gavin Carl. Glenn Campbell?
0: Oh, yeah, Glenn Campbell.
1: Right?
0: Yeah. Glenn Campbell. That's right.
1: This is a great song. I literally walked to Kmart, got the 45,
0: yeah.
1: 99 cents.
0: Right.
1: And this also served as the basis for the film Rhinestone, 1984, with Sylvester Stallone, Dolly Parton.
0: Oh, yeah. All right, quick break. We'll be right back.
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1: It's all about Barry Manilow.
0: Oh.
1: So it should be a lot of fun. Don't lambast me. A lot of slow songs, but they're Barry Manilow songs.
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0: Big Apple's mayor to host the president. I'm Sue Guzman, Fox News. President Trump will meet today with New York City Mayor Zohran Mamdani. Details from Fox's Grinnell Scott.
1: Today's planned meeting was confirmed Sunday by the White House. It is expected to take place at Gracie Mansion, the mayor's official residence. A very short statement from Mayor Mamdani's office said the two men will focus on issues affecting New York City and New Yorkers. This will be the third meeting between Trump and Mamdani. The previous two have been in the Oval Office. The first was last November, shortly after Mamdani won the mayor's race. The second was this past February. While in New York, the president will also address the UN General Assembly Tuesday. In New York, Grinnell Scott, Fox News.
0: Meanwhile, the 81st United Nations General Assembly is bringing world leaders, including President Trump, to New York City this week. That story from Fox's Tanya J. Powers.
2: Thousands of dignitaries will be in Midtown Manhattan this week to attend the UN General Assembly. When the general debate begins tomorrow, President Trump is set to speak second, the traditional spot for the U.S. as the host country. Matt McCool is the special agent in charge of the Secret Service New York field office and says security measures are in place.
3: Nearly 200 heads of states, head of governments, and their spouses will be in Manhattan, representing roughly three-quarters of the United Nations membership.
2: New York City Mayor Zohran Mamdani says there are no known specific or credible threats against the UNGA or the city, but that an increased police presence will be visible during the event. In New York City, Tanya J. Powers, Fox News.
0: Tragic news from the entertainment world as Presley Gerber, the 27-year-old son of supermodel Cindy Crawford and businessman Randy Gerber, has died. The L.A. County Medical Examiner reporting he passed away Sunday at a local rehab facility. 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
0: A suspected landmine blast at the DMZ has left South Korean soldiers injured. Fox's Marianne Rafferty reports.
16: Three South Korean soldiers are in the hospital after being hurt in a suspected mine blast inside the demilitarized zone separating North and South Korea. The buffer zone is among the most heavily mined areas in the world. One of the soldiers is said to have serious injuries.
0: And officials currently investigating the cause of the explosion. Man was shot and injured by an ICE officer in Austin, Texas, Sunday. Austin Police Chief Lisa Davis.
17: Police Department Special Investigation Unit, who investigates our officer-involved shootings, is on the scene. And I have spoken to Texas Rangers, who will be part of that investigation, and will be working side-by-side in this investigation as well.
0: DHS says the man shot was an illegal migrant from Venezuela, identified as Wilbur Rafael Garces Perez. He had been ordered deported. Fox News has learned he was taken to a local hospital and is now in federal custody pending removal. Protesters took to the streets demanding an investigation. In Georgia, DeKalb County police searching for a suspect after a shooting in Stone Mountain left two children dead and two women injured. Public Information Officer Elise Wells telling reporters officials are investigating.
18: Essentially, what they're doing is canvassing for evidence because it's a grassy area. We're going to utilize all the technology available, and that may be a metal detector to look for any casings or anything that might be of value.
0: Police found the victims in an apartment complex following a dispute that escalated into gunfire. An 11-year-old and 12-year-old boy died. The two adult victims remain hospitalized in stable condition. And there's an investigation underway in Canada after an exchange of gunfire outside an Ontario synagogue during Yom Kippur. Authorities report a Bellevue police officer and a male suspect are both hospitalized with gunshot wounds. Following the Sunday evening clash, the province's special investigation unit has taken over the case, although no motive has yet been confirmed. I'm Sue Guzman. This is Fox News.

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1: You lost your magic. They knocked you off your game. Your Carlness went right out the window.
2: What's with this Carlness? It's not even a real word.
1: It's a conjunction, a preposition. It's a philosophy, a way of life. It's your name with "ness" attached to it.
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5: Yeah.
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11: Hello, everyone. I'm Carl Amari, and this is Hollywood 360, the radio show that presents all things entertainment, including trivia contests and games, movie reviews, celebrity interviews, showbiz news, and classic radio shows. My co-host is the illuminating Lisa Wolf, and in this hour, we'll present a 1943 classic radio episode of Nick Carter, Master Detective, starring Lon Clark. But first, it's Name That Tune. Lisa Wolf Cullen will play short clips from popular songs, and a Hollywood 360 listener contestant named Dina and I will try to name that tune. Right, Lisa?
12: That's right, and I want to welcome Dina on the phone. Dina from Highland Park, Illinois. Hi, Dina.
11: Hi, Dina.
13: Hi, how are you?
12: So good. How are you?
13: So excited.
12: Oh, we're so glad that you made it through. It's nice to hear from you.
11: Yay, Dina's excited to play the game.
12: I'm excited to have you.
11: Well, you know what? No matter what, you're going to get a Twilight Zone 4 CD set. How excited are you now? Even more excited?
13: Even more excited.
12: Well, we'll see how we do here. Are you a fan of Barry Manilow?
13: Huge fan.
12: Oh, good.
11: Oh,
12: I'm so glad.
11: I'm sunk.
12: That's what I like to hear.
11: I am Dina. Sunk.
12: All right. So we've got six great Barry Manilow songs. I can say that because I hand chose them. So this first song was released in 1978. But before we play it, just when you know the song's title, just shout it out and we'll go from there.
11: Shouting it out.
12: All right. Here we go.
11: Copacabana. Huh?
13: Oh,
11: Copacabana.
12: That's right.
11: Copacabana.

0: this is
1: you weren't supposed to know.
0: No, he doesn't.
2: You know, sometimes I surprise myself.
0: This was number 8 on the charts. It was from his album called Even Now, and he earned his first Grammy Award for Best Male Pop Vocal Performance.
2: Yeah.
0: It's a great song.
2: I like this song.
0: Of Havana. It's a dancey song.
2: At the Copa.
0: Didn't your son tell you you shouldn't be singing on
2: did.
0: The air?
2: He did.
0: I was just
2: he
0: reminding
2: did.
0: You that.
2: Right.
0: Okay.
2: But I don't have to listen to him.
0: That's true. All right. This next one was recorded in 77 and released on his 78 album.
3: Can't smile without you.
0: There you go.
2: All right.
0: Can't smile without you. That's from his album also,
2: See,
0: Even
2: I didn't
0: now.
2: Get this because it's a ballad.
0: All right. That's got to be the reason. You didn't get it, Dina, because it's too slow.
2: It's too slow.
0: It was my fault. I chose the wrong song, for sure.
2: Choose some, like, energized songs, at least.
0: Hey, listen, I just chose the top Barry Manilow songs that speak to me, Carl.
2: Yeah, I know.
0: All right.
3: I sang with Barry Manilow this song back in Poplar Creek.
2: You did?
0: You went on the stage?
3: Yes.
2: Oh,
0: wow.
2: My gosh.
0: See, you had to get this one. Poplar Creek. Wow, that was a long time ago.
2: Poplar Creek.
0: All right, next song, 1975.
2: It was very popular, and it's Poplar Creek.
0: A little upbeat, Carl, so listen closely. Are you done?
2: Yes.
0: Okay, let's go.

0: Is it magic?
1: She already tried that.
0: Oh, sorry.
2: Oh my gosh.
0: What is it?
1: I'm not telling you. It's coming right here.
0: Do you believe in magic?
2: It's a miracle.
1: She got it.
0: All right.
1: Just in the nick of time. Jeez. That's exactly right. It's a miracle. From his album, Barry Manilow 2 went to number 12 on the charts.
0: I should have got this because this is more upbeat, see?
1: That's right. See, now your theory is not holding up.
0: What's it called?
1: It's a miracle.
0: Oh, it's a miracle.
1: It actually describes the rigors of a long concert tour across America, just coming home and, you know, that kind of thing.
0: Yeah.
1: Okay.
0: I had a few Barry Manilow albums.
1: Sure.
0: I did,
1: me too.
0: I remember there's one I had of him. He's in a white...
1: He wears a white suit, right?
0: Had a
1: like
0: white
1: a three-piece suit.
0: And then underneath he had like a silk blue shirt. That's what I remember of
1: like
0: that album.
1: Like a leisure suit.
0: Yeah.
2: Oh, I hit that album.
0: Yeah. Right?
1: See, he's still just as big as ever. I went with my parents. We saw him recently, and we met him and took photos. He's still fantastic.
0: Well, he does have a very interesting initials, though. BM.
1: Anyhow.
0: And Lisa has Pepto-Bismol, so everything's...
1: It's all going perfectly. All right, next
0: very
1: song.
0: Very smooth.
1: All right, here's the final song, Dina, I Have Faith in You, okay?
0: I do, too. I have faith in Dina, too.
1: Okay.
0: Can't Smile Without You?
1: We did that one already.
0: Oh, shoot. It's time we let the spirit
2: come in. Let oh, I know this.
0: Singing a song. Singing a song.
1: It's not Brandy or Mandy.
0: What is it, Dina?
2: I'm trying to think. Could it be magic? No.
1: Still not. Here it is. Come
2: Daybreak.
1: On. There
0: can't
1: it is. She's got
0: can't
1: it.
0: Without you.
1: She said it. Daybreak.
0: Oh, Daybreak. Way to go, Dina.
2: Kind of sad.
1: No. Wow. This makes me happy. Here it is. Ready? Let it shine, shine, shine.
0: And then remember there was one album, Dina, where he's laying down. He's like on a carpet. Remember that one? Right? That
2: was another one. Wearing a white suit.
0: Yeah, he was like laying down in a carpet or something like that.
2: He was absolutely.
0: It was almost like when Burt Reynolds did Cosmopolitan, it was like that only with clothes on. Right?
2: Exactly.
0: Something
2: exactly.
0: like that. All right, well, Dina did great.
1: You did a great job.
0: She
1: I'm so glad
0: did
1: that
0: great.
1: We had an expert here on Barry
0: yes.
1: Manilow to help us out.
2: Well, thank you for making my Saturday night.
1: It's great to hear from you, Dina.
0: Yeah, you're going to get a Twilight Zone CD set. I'll send that to you on Monday. Thank you for calling and
2: thank
0: playing,
2: you.
0: Dina. All right.
2: Thanks. Have a good night.
1: Bye,
0: have a
1: Dina.
0: Great night. When we come back, it's Nick Carter, Master Detective. So stick around.
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1: And I can't smile without you.
7: Oh, I might have turned you into something here.
0: You know what?
7: These are awfully slow and romantic for your taste.
0: I'm
7: going
0: to get some Barry Manilow CDs. I like Barry Manilow. All right, Nick Carter, Master Detective. Great detective series. Ran a long time on radio. 1943 all the way to 1955. I had the great pleasure of having dinner one night with Lon Clark, who played Nick Carter, Master Detective. What a nice man. Told me all about playing Nick Carter. He said it was kind of like, it was something he did. He was doing a lot of radio, but then it was like an every week thing. You know, he knew, you know, it was a show that he did every week, but he did hundreds of shows, so it was like a gig, right?
7: Right.
0: But he enjoyed playing the part. And we have a great episode for you now called An Angle on Murder. October 25th, 1943. Here's Lon Clark as Nick Carter, Master Detective.
8: What's the matter? What is it?
9: Another case for Nick Carter, Master Detective.
10: Yes, it's another case for that most famous of all manhunters, the detective whose ability at solving crime is unequaled in the history of detective fiction, Nick Carter, Master Detective. Tonight's curious adventure...
11: An Angle on Murder, for Nick Carter and the Mystery of the Mutilated Foot.
12: Then I grabbed her, and I wound my fingers around her throat. And I squeezed her windpipe tight. Tighter and tighter.
13: What's the matter, Patsy?
8: Oh, Nick, put the lights on.
13: All right.
8: When I said I wanted to hear the recorded confession you made of that mad murderer who killed his wife, I didn't think I'd have to listen to it in the dark.
13: Well, that's the way we got him to confess in the first place. Oh, I'll take it, Patsy.
8: Okay, Nick.
13: Nick Carter's office.
14: I'd like to talk to Mr. Nicholas Carter.
13: This is Nick Carter speaking.
14: Oh, hello, Nick. This is John Hamill, the banker's associates.
13: Oh, hello, John. How've you been?
14: Nick, I'm in trouble. I can't discuss it over the phone. How soon can you meet me?
13: Where?
14: On West Street, around the corner from the Greystone building where my offices are. Please get there as fast as you can.
13: All right, John. I'll be there in 10 minutes.
14: Thank you.

0: Now, Scubby, you understand exactly what you're to do?
1: Yeah, Nick.
0: Okay, I'll see you later. I've got a date in this corner.
1: Okay, Nick. I'll be seeing you.
0: Hey, look at that car coming up the street, would you?
2: Hey, Nick, watch out. That car is headed right at you. Jump, Nick.
1: Oh, did he hit you, Nick? Are you all right?
0: Yeah, I'm all right.
1: Oh, gee, that was close. It almost seemed like whoever was driving that car did that on purpose.
0: Wouldn't be at all surprised, Cubby. I think somebody is interested in preventing me from keeping my appointment.
1: Hey, look, maybe I better stay with you, Nick.
0: No, I've got something else for you to do, Scubby. I got the number in that car. Hop down to the license bureau and find out who it belongs to. Then wait for me at the office.
3: Oh, Nick.
4: Sorry I'm so late.
0: Oh, hello, John. I've been on this corner waiting for you for 20 minutes. Where have you been?
4: Trying to get here without anyone seeing me.
0: Well, why all the mystery? What's up?
4: Wait a minute, Nick. Here, get back in this doorway, quick. Don't let him see us.
0: Well, who was that? Somebody trailing you?
4: I don't know. I never saw him before.
0: Well, then why do you want to dodge him? You haven't done anything wrong, have you?
4: No, Nick. Absolutely nothing. Now listen, I don't want the police in on this just yet, if I can help it. Banking firm like mine can't stand any unnecessary notoriety.
0: Well, yes, I know, John, but what's this all about?
4: Well, let me explain. I wanted to tell you out here where I can be sure no one will hear us. You see, Nick, several days ago I discovered there's a serious shortage on our books. Somebody has been taking money from the accounts, and I'm almost sure I know who it is. I've called a meeting of my four partners. They're upstairs in my office waiting for me right now to have a showdown before the stockholders find out. That's why I ask you to come over here, Nick. You may have to make an arrest tonight.
0: Well, you don't want a detective, John. You want a cop.
4: No, you're wrong, Nick. I want you. Please come along.
0: Well, perhaps you better wait down the lobby while I go up and see if everything's all right. That is safe for you to come.
4: No, Nick. There's no need for that.
0: All right.
4: I want to be in on the showdown. Come on.
0: Anything you say. And if you really feel that something dangerous is in the wind, I think I should go up there first and look around. Then if everything's okay, let you know.
4: No. I want to go up now and get it over with.
0: Well, you insist.
4: I do, Nick. Oh, I know it's pretty late, but I waited purposely till the offices were closed to avoid any publicity. This whole business requires the greatest secrecy.
2: Fourth floor.
4: Oh, this is our floor, Nick.
0: After you, John.
4: Oh, thank you.
0: Kind of dark in this hallway, isn't it?
4: Yes, the lighting isn't any too good here, but I...
2: John.
0: John. John, are you hurt bad?
4: Nick.
5: What is it?
2: What's happened?
6: Why is it John?
0: Quiet, please, quiet. Gentlemen. John Hamill is dead.
2: John Hamill is dead, but that's terrible, terrible. How did it happen?
0: That's what I want to know. You seem to know him. Who are you?
7: Well, I could ask you the same question. Who are you?
0: I'm Nick Carter.
7: Nick Carter, the detective?
0: Yes.
7: Oh, well, my name's Tom Burdick. I'm one of Hamill's partners, and these are the others.
8: Mr. Carter, I'm Emil Garrick, and this is Arthur Nelson and Alan Cornish.
9: How do you do, Mr. Carter?
0: You're Cornish, huh?
10: Yes, Mr. Carter.
0: What do you know about this?
10: Nothing. I was in my office all the time.
7: No, that's not true, Cornish. I saw you go out in the hall just a few seconds before Hamill was shot.
0: That right, Cornish?
10: Yes, I did go out for a moment, but when the shot was fired, I was back in my office. But why question me? Why don't you ask Burdick where he was or Nelson McGarrick?
8: Well, I can easily explain where Mr. Nelson and I were. We were both together in my office preparing some papers for tonight's meeting.
9: That's right, Mr. Carter. I was with Mr. Garrick.
0: Which of you men belong to which office?
8: Well, you can see the layout yourself, Mr. Carter. They all open off this L-shaped corridor. First comes Nelson's office, then Burdick's. They're on the long leg of the L. Then on the corner at the end is Cornish's office, directly in line with the corridor to the elevator.
7: And Garrick's office is around the corner on the short leg of the L.
8: That's right.
0: That's out of sight of the elevator completely, isn't it?
8: Sure, you can't even see the corridor from my office.
0: So I see. Then, Cornish, your office is the only one which faces the corridor. I'd like to have a look at it.
10: All right. This way. This is my office, Mr. Carter.
0: Peculiar order, yeah? Let's see. Well, what have we here in this umbrella stand? A gun.
10: A what? Goodness
0: and it's
10: sake.
0: Been fired very recently. I should say, gentlemen, this was the murder weapon.
9: That's Mr. Cornish's umbrella stand.
0: What do you know about this, Cornish?
10: I don't know anything about it.
7: Well, that gun belongs to Mr. Cornish.
9: That's right, Mr. Carter. I've seen it in his desk many times. I recognize that fancy handle.
10: Say, What are you fellows trying to do? Well, sure, it's my gun, but I haven't seen it for 3 days. Someone stole it on my desk, Mr. Carter.
0: Why didn't you report it to the police?
10: Because I didn't carry a permit for it. I was afraid of getting in trouble.
0: Cornish, I regret that appearances are against you. I'm afraid I'll have to turn you over to the police.
10: You won't turn me over to the police?
5: Well, what happened to the lights?
6: Cornish, turn them out.
0: Turn those lights on, somebody.
6: Here they are, Mr. Carter.
10: There he goes, Carter.
6: It's Cornish. He's escaping down the hall.
0: Stop, Cornish. Stop or I'll shoot.

0: You see, Patsy, I was right with Hamill when he was murdered. What I can't figure out was how he was shot when there was no one else in the hall with us.
1: Don't ask me, Nick.
0: And here's something else. I heard only one shot fired. But Cornish's gun had three empty shells. And to top it all off, here's the bullet that killed Hamill. The coroner gave it to me. Notice how it's all banged up?
1: Yes, how did that happen?
0: I wish I knew. Patsy, if I knew the answer to that, I think I'd know the answer to this whole case. Until we find Cornish. Oh, I'll get it.
2: Hello, Carter?
0: Yes, this is Nick Carter.
2: Oh, this is Alan Cornish. I suppose I'm a fool for calling you up, Carter, but I need help. I'm desperate and I can't go to the police. You've got to help me prove I didn't kill Hamill.
0: Why'd you run away, Cornish?
2: Because I was scared. Lucky for me you didn't hit me.
0: Don't worry, Cornish. If I'd really wanted to hit you, I would have. Where are you now?
2: I'll tell you, but you've got to promise to come alone. If you don't,
0: The only thing I'll promise you is that I won't do anything till after I've talked to you. Now, what's the address?
2: 1813 Oak Street. Come right over. I'll be waiting for you.
0: Okay, sit tight. I'll be there.
1: You mean we'll be there? I'm sick of sitting around here. I'm going with you.

0: 1813 Oak Street. This is it, Betsy.
1: Gosh, what a creepy-looking place.
0: Certainly not very attractive. Well, come on, let's go in.
1: Maybe he's not here.
0: Said he'd be here. Wonder if... Well, the door's open.
1: Should we go in?
0: We can't keep our date with Cornish if we don't.
1: Gosh, it's dark in here. Nick, do you suppose it could be a trap?
0: Never can be quite sure, Patsy. Here's the door. Stand behind me.
1: Can you see anything in there, Nick?
0: Wait till I get my flashlight. No. Looks deserted. Oh, come on, let's try another room.
1: Gee, this place gives me the jitters. It's practically deserted.
0: Maybe he's in here. Stand back, Patsy. No, nothing in there.
1: Oh, maybe he got scared after he called you and slipped away.
0: We'll soon find out. There's another door. Over there.
1: Look, Nick. Is that...
0: Yes. He's hanged himself.
2: That's definitely an organ there, Lisa.
3: Yeah, I heard that organ.
2: I'm guessing it's a Hammond, but it could be a Wurlitzer. Wurlitzer. It could be a Yamaha. It could be a lot of different ones.
3: But it could be.
2: But I'm guessing it's a Hammond.
3: Right, and we'll never know if you're right, so we'll just go with that.
2: Okay.
3: We'll just say, yep, you're right.
2: I like that. I like being right.
3: I know you do. It's so
2: Carl,
3: rare that you're not
2: you're
3: used
2: right.
3: to it. You're just not used
2: say
3: to being right.
2: Say that a few
3: right.
2: times, and then Michael tape it, and then I'll use it as my ringtone.
3: I could
2: Carl,
3: never do that.
2: You're right.
3: That's
2: Carl.
3: It's a rare statement.
2: You're right. Carl, you're right.
3: You're just never like used that. To hearing that.
2: We're listening to Nick Carter, Master Detective. He was so good. He was a master detective.
3: Mm-hmm.
2: So there, just puts him
3: you
2: at
3: like
2: a,
3: that word,
2: it's
3: master?
2: A higher, it's a higher level.
3: It's like an I Dream
2: yeah,
3: of Genie type
2: like
3: thing.
2: It's like master, yeah. We'll be right back.
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11: All right, so I'm pretty sure it's a Hammond organ there.
12: I'm going to go with that.
11: Yeah. Lon Clark, starring as Nick Carter, Master Detective. Helen Choate, Choate, as his gal pal. And a good show called An Angle on Murder. And they always had 2 titles to these episodes. It was one thing or this. So it was An Angle on Murder or The Mystery of the Mutilated Bullet. You get to pick which one you want.
12: I like the second one.
11: You like the second one better?
12: The Mutilated Bullet.
11: You like that one better?
12: I do.
11: October 25th, so right around Halloween, close to Halloween, 1943, going way back. A mutual episode, and we're going to tune into the conclusion now of Nick Carter, Master Detective.
13: Well, Nick, I don't know why we came back to the office again tonight. Cornish is dead. I guess that closes the case.
14: Patsy, I'm not satisfied. When I talked to him on the phone, he certainly didn't sound like a man who was going to kill himself. When a man wants to prove himself innocent, he doesn't commit suicide. No, Patsy, there's something about that hanging that's bothering me, and I can't lay my finger on it.
13: You probably figured that was the best way out. To kick over the chair and end it all.
14: Patsy, remind me to give you a raise.
13: And what did I do?
14: I've got it! Look, Patsy, Cornish was a short man.
13: Well, so what?
14: Patsy, Cornish couldn't have hanged himself.
13: Well, why not?
14: Don't you remember, Patsy? The only furniture in that room was a bed. And Cornish was so short he never could reach that noose from the bed where it was.
13: Of course, Nick. The bed was on the other side of the room.
14: Patsy, Cornish was murdered, which eliminates him as a suspect. Probably he was killed by the same man who killed Hamill.
13: But who, Nick? Who?
14: I wish I knew.
15: Hiya, Nick. Hiya, Patsy.
13: Well, if it isn't the missing link.
14: Scubby, did you find out anything about that car that nearly ran me down this afternoon?
15: Oh, you bet, Nick.
14: Good.
15: But what a time I've been having. Wait till you hear what I have to tell you.
14: Well?
15: I had to get the license commissioner out of bed to get it, but, oh boy, it was worth it. Hey, do you know who that car belongs to? Tom Burdick, Hamill's partner.
14: Good boy, Scubby. Did you get his address, too?
15: Yeah, some deserted neck of the woods out in Long Island. I've got the address here somewhere.
14: Fine. Come on, Scubby. You and I are going to pay him a visit. You know, Scubby, the more I think of it, the more it looks as if Tom Burdick might be mixed up in this some way.
15: Well, I hope so, Nick. Otherwise, we're using up a lot of gas in this jalopy of mine for nothing. Hey, have you noticed anything funny, Nick?
14: You mean that car that's been trailing us?

0: The last few minutes?
1: That's it. What do you make of it, Nick?
0: I don't know, Scubby. And I think we'll be finding out quickly enough. They're overtaking us. Better step on it.
1: Okay, Nick. Here we go. How are we doing?
0: Not so good, Scubby. They're still gaining on us. Can you give her any more gas?
1: I'll try. There. They still coming up?
0: Yes, Scubby. And fast. Duck, hey. Scubby. They're shooting at us.
1: You're telling me.
0: Watch it. Here they come.
1: Well, I've done all I can, Nick. This old bus won't go any faster.
0: Well, let's try an old trick, Scubby. When they get close to us, slam on your brakes and pull over to the side of the road.
1: Yeah?
0: They won't be expecting that. It may throw them completely off balance and spoil their aim.
1: Okay, Nick. You say when.
0: Now, pull over.
1: Okay. Oh, boy. That was a close one. Are you all right, Nick?
0: Yeah. Well, we won't see them anymore for a while. Get going, Scubby. We gotta make up for lost time.

0: Oh, Nick, I've got to hand it to you. You have the darndest way of getting into a cellar.
1: Well, we had to get into Riddick's house somehow. This cellar with its trick entrance from the garage looked like the safest way. Especially with those two vicious-looking dogs posted at both the front and back doors to the house.
0: Well, they sure were big ones, too. I'd hate to meet one of them. Hey, where do you think this is going to lead us to, Nick?
1: We should find a stairway going upstairs, unless I'm very much mistaken.
0: Yeah?
1: Yeah. Here's one. All right, let's go up. But careful.
0: All right, Nick, you lead the way. I'm with you.
1: Here's the door.
0: I hope it's open. No, darn it, it's locked.
1: I'll soon fix that. There. All right, Scubby, come on.
2: Oh, wait.
1: Someone's coming into the room, Scubby. Get back. We can hear through the crack of the door. I'll leave it open in a little.
3: Well, Mrs. Burdick, I'm certainly glad you called me up. I'm only too happy to be here at a time like this. After all, we're practically neighbors, aren't we?
4: Oh, I just had to talk to someone, Mr. Garrick. I'm so worried about Tom and those horrible things that have been happening at the office. What do you make of all this?
3: Well, I wouldn't worry about it too much, Mrs. Burdick. Tom can take care of himself, if he has to.
4: What do you mean, Mr. Garrick?
3: Oh, nothing. But he has been acting rather strangely lately.
4: Well, that's just it. I'm so worried. I haven't seen or heard from him all day. He's never been so late coming home from the office. Why, it's after 11.
3: Oh, there's really nothing to worry about, Mrs. Burdick, even in a case like this. Of course, it looks very peculiar for Tom to be missing his way, especially at this particular time.
4: Mr. Garrick, you don't think Tom had anything to do with all this sort of...
3: Well, Mrs. Burdick, I like Tom very much. I would hate to think that Tom had anything to do with this murder. Of course, things are...
1: Oh, Scubby, we don't seem to be learning much this way. Might as well go in and let him know we're here.
0: Sure, Nick.
1: Good evening, Mr. Garrick.
3: Why, Mr. Carter, what are you doing here?
1: I just came along with one of my assistants, Scubby Wilson, to talk to Mr. Burdick. We came in this way because we didn't want to disturb the dogs.
4: Oh, really? Who are you?
3: Oh, Mrs. Burdick, this is Mr. Nick Carter. He's in charge of investigating Hamill's death.
4: Mr. Carter, the detective? Nothing's happened to Tom, has it?
1: I don't believe so, Mrs. Burdick. I just want to ask him a few questions when he arrives.
4: Well, maybe that's why Tom hasn't come home. Maybe he's afraid of...
3: Maybe that's he now.
4: Wait, I'll go look out the window to see if that's his car.
3: Carter, I must warn you to be careful. Burdick's a dangerous man.
4: Tom! Nick Carter's here.
1: Please, Mrs. Burdick,
4: Nick
1: come away from that window.
4: Nick Carter's here to see you.
1: You won't do him any good that way, Mrs.
4: Tom,
1: Burdick.
4: Tom!
1: Stop it, you hear me? Please.
5: Hey, that's his car, Mr. Carter. Look, he's getting away.
1: Come on, Scubby, let's get after him.
5: Okay. Hurry, I'll go with you, Carter.
1: Hurry up. I want to know why he runs away when he hears my name.
5: I hope this car of yours stays on the road, Carter.
1: Don't worry about it, Mr. Garrick.
5: Carter, I didn't want to say too much in front of Mrs. Burdick, but we've all been afraid of Burdick.
1: All right. Scubby, just keep your foot on that throttle and keep after him.
6: Oh, boy, we sure made that one on two wheels. Nick, I'm pushing this crate as fast as she'll go, but we don't seem to be getting any closer. That car of Burdick's can sure step.
1: As long as we hang on and don't lose him, I'll be satisfied.
5: Hey, watch it. We're coming to a railroad crossing.
1: So I see. Well, maybe we can head him off now. If Burdick tries to beat that limiter to the crossing, he's crazy.
5: Look, Carter, I think he's going to try to make it.
1: He can't do it. He'll be killed.

0: Nick, that nurse that just came out of the operating room is signaling you.
1: Oh, yes. She wants me to go into Burdick. You wait for me here, Scubby.
0: Okay, Nick.
1: Burdick? Burdick, can you hear me?
2: Yes, Carter. I can hear you. Carter, I'm a dying man.
1: Yes, I know.
2: I swear to you, I didn't kill Hamill or Cornish.
1: Then why did you try to run me down with your car this afternoon?
2: Carter, I didn't do that. All I know is that for several hours this afternoon, my car was mysteriously missing. I didn't find it again till I started home this evening.
1: Burdick, why did you run away from your home tonight when your wife told you we were there? And how about the securities we found on you after the wreck?
2: It wasn't you. It was securities. I took them so that...
1: Yes, Burdick? Why did you take them?
2: I took them so I could keep him from stealing them.
1: Who? Burdick, who? Burdick, who's he?
2: Carter. Front office. Bottom drawer of desk. Something will lead you to murderer.
1: Yes, Burdick? Who's the murderer?
2: He's...
1: Burdick. Burdick. Oh, poor chap. If you'd spoken sooner, you might have lived longer.

0: Nick. Oh, Nick, I got here as quick as I could. Have you found anything yet?
1: I think so. Scubby Burdick wasn't lying to me. I found this in the bottom drawer of the desk in the front office here.
0: A book? Well, is that what Burdick meant?
1: Just look at that title.
0: Studies of Various Angles of Bullets in Flight. Well, so what, Nick?
1: Scubby, that's the way Hamill was killed. It all adds up perfectly. Now I know why I heard only one shot when I found three empty shells in the murder weapon. Three shots were fired, but two of them were fired at a different time from the third.
0: Well, do you know where the other two bullets are, Nick?
1: I do. Follow me out in the hall and I'll show you.
0: Yeah?
1: You see, Scubby, as soon as I found that book in the flight of bullets, I did a bit of looking around, and I finally found them.
0: Well, where are they, in the office here?
1: No, Scubby, in the corridor. Right over there in that dark corner, embedded in the wall beside the elevator shaft, about a half a dozen feet from where Hamill was killed.
0: Well, what are they doing over there?
1: Scubby, this was a very ingenious crime. And if you watch carefully, I'll show you just how ingenious it really was. Now, you notice that Cornish's office is the only one facing the corridor leading from the elevator.
0: Yeah? So what?
1: Well, in order to shoot someone coming down the hall, the murderer, if he were in any office but Cornish's, would have to step from his office out into this corridor and be seen, right?
0: Yeah, right.
1: But our murderer was very clever. I got the answer when I located the book, and when I found these embedded in the wall beside the elevator shaft.
0: The two missing bullets.
1: Right.
0: Well, hey, they're all banged up.
1: Precisely, just like the murder bullet. And that's what gave me the answer. You see, Scubby,
0: yeah.
1: The murderer never left his office. He stood inside the front office, the one around the corner, on the lower leg of the L-shaped corridor, and aimed at that steel pillar built into the wall over there. When the bullet hit the steel face of the pillar, it was deflected into Hamill's lungs. Look here. You see these marks in the face of the pillar here?
0: Where? Oh, yeah.
1: Those are the bullet marks.
0: Oh, well, gosh, Nick, that's fantastic. Hey, are you sure you're right?
1: Positive. Don't you see, Scubby? That explains the other two shots that were fired. They weren't fired at Hamill, and they weren't fired at the time the murder was committed. They were practice shots used by the murderer to be sure he had the correct angle from which to shoot Hamill.
0: Gosh, Nick, I've certainly got to hand it to you.
1: Yes, but we still have to get the murderer.
0: But how? And who is it, Nick?
1: I rather think that if we step back in the office and wait, we'll find out soon enough, Scubby.
0: Well, what do you mean, Nick?
1: I mean that whoever it is will be in this office within the next few minutes, because after my discoveries, I made a couple of phone calls, and I invited the two remaining partners to meet me here.
0: Shh. Here comes someone now.
2: Oh, how do you do, gentlemen?
1: Oh, hello, Garrick.
2: I got your phone call, Carter, and I got here as fast as I could.
1: Garrick, have you seen this book before?
2: Studies of Various Angles of Bullets in Flight. Why, yes, now that I think of it.
3: I think I have.
1: Does it belong to you?
2: No, it doesn't. But I remember that one day when I was with Mr. Nelson, he stopped in front of a bookshop and looked at it. Rather closely, now that I think of it. Yes, I'm sure it was Nelson.
1: Very interesting. Now tell me, Mr. Garrick, when the murder was committed, are you positive that you and Mr. Nelson were in this office together?
2: That's right, Mr. Carter.
1: And you show me exactly where each of you stood at the time the shot was fired.
2: Well, now let me see. I was here, facing the window, and Nelson was, well, standing right about here by the door.
1: Mm-hmm. I see. Did you notice in which direction he was facing at the time?
2: Yes, I remember. This way, facing the corridor.
1: In other words, the way he was standing, you could see him only in profile.
2: That's right.
1: Well, there's no question but that's how it was done, Scubby. The murderer planted himself in this office so that he could establish a strong alibi. He then took the gun from his pocket, unseen by the other person in the room, who could see him only in profile, and then fired it at that steel pillar. Then as he ran into the corridor with the rest, after Hamill was dead, he dropped the gun into the umbrella stand in front of Cornish's office.
2: Well, Carter, do you mean that Nelson is the one
4: who... How do you do, gentlemen? Did I hear my name mentioned?
2: Yes, Nelson, you did. Why did you kill Hamill and Cornish?
4: Please, Garrick, don't be ridiculous.
1: Oh, Nelson, does this book look familiar to you?
4: This book? No, I can't say that it does.
1: You sure you've never seen this book before?
4: Now that you mention it, I may have glanced at it in a bookshop at one time or another, but then I look over a lot of books. I like to browse.
1: I see. Nelson, see how you approve of this story of Hamill's murder.
4: Yes?
1: The killer knew of Cornish's criminal record, and he figured he could embezzle some of the firm's money and pin it on an innocent man. Then when he found out that Hamill was becoming suspicious and was having the accounts checked, he became panicky and afraid that it might not work out the way he had planned. So he decided to kill Hamill. Then when he happened to overhear Hamill's conversation with me over the telephone, he hurriedly borrowed Burdick's car without Burdick's knowledge and tried to get rid of me.
4: That's an interesting way out, Mr. Carter. Have you also a theory as to who the killer is?
1: I have. By the process of elimination, it has to be either you or Mr. Garrick or an unknown.
2: And I've already proved that I didn't do it.
4: It must have been an unknown then, Mr. Carter. I certainly didn't kill Hamill. I had nothing to do with the murder. When the shot was fired, I was right here in this room with Mr. Garrick. He can testify to that.
1: He has already, Mr. Nelson.
4: In fact, Mr. Carter, I was standing right here facing the window when the shot was fired.
2: Oh, no. That's where I was, Mr. Carter. Standing here at the window.
4: Now, please, Garrick.
1: Please, gentlemen, please. You don't have to argue about it. I know who was at the window, and I know who fired the fatal shot. Scubby, take a look at the flyleaf of this book.
0: Well, what are they, Nick? They look like the scribbles that some guys draw when they have nothing else to do. Oh, doodles, they call them.
1: Exactly. While I was looking through the various offices, I found some papers with these same doodling marks on them in one of the desks. And these marks were made by the murderer. Garrick, I arrest you
3: for the murder. Watch out, Dick, he's got a gun!
1: Stop! Well, Scubby, pick up the pieces.
0: Oh, boy.
1: There's the murderer, Garrick. He's also the man who tried to murder you and me last night in the road to Burdick's home.
0: Well, I'll be...
1: You see, Scubby, Burdick has his suspicions about Garrick. That's why we found those securities on him. He took them so that they wouldn't fall into Garrick's hands. He'd suddenly found out that Garrick was an unscrupulous crook, and that was the reason he ran when Mrs. Burdick called him. He saw Garrick at the window and was afraid of him.
0: Well, Nick, I must say he had me fooled when he said that Nelson was standing at the door of the office here when he was really there himself.
1: Yes, in telling us who was in this office, our clever murderer just reversed the positions in which he and Mr. Nelson were standing when the murder was committed. But once I saw the marks on that flyleaf, I knew who stood where. And that's why I had Nelson come up here, to force Garrick's hand.
0: Well, Nick, one way's as good as another as long as you get results. And you always seem to do that.

0: So you finally decided to come back, did you?
1: Yes, Betsy, it's all over. Well, I think you can go home now.
0: Why, Mr. Carter, are you sure you can spare me?
1: Why not?
0: You've been so busy on this case all night, Mr. Carter, you may not have noticed that it is now a new day. And a good secretary is always on the job the first thing in the morning. Shall I take a letter, Mr. Carter?

This was another strange experience of Nick Carter, Master Detective, called An Angle on Murder, or Nick Carter and the Mystery of the Mutilated Bullet. Another of the curious adventures of Nick Carter, which are brought to you by WOR Mutual. In the strange adventure you've just heard, Nick Carter was impersonated by Lon Clark, Patsy by Helen Choate, and Scubby by John Kane. The story was written for Nick Carter by George Gordon. Original music was played by Lew White. The entire production was under the direction of Jock McGregor.

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2: Boy, the announcer there made a rare mistake. Did you hear that?
3: A little flub.
2: But these were live, you know, live radio broadcasts. That is the Nick Carter Master Detective Series, October 25th, 1943, An Angle on Murder, starring Lon Clark. And I got an email from Carl Shadow, our resident expert on these radio shows, and he says that the gruff voice at the beginning and end, you know, that's Nick Carter and the Mystery of the Whatever, that's Jock McGregor, who is the producer on these shows, sort of doubling as a voice. Helen showed as Patsy. John Kane played two parts, Scubby and the elevator operator. Philip Clark, who for a while was Mr. Keene, tracer of lost persons, played John Hamill on that show. Carl Emery, which is very close to my name. Carl Emery. He spells it with a C, but it's E-M-O-R-Y, but it's still pretty close. Plays Tom, and then Barry Hopkins was Burdick. So, I mean, I don't know how Carl... I'll bet you if I asked Carl, is that a Hammond organ on there? He'll let me know.
3: Maybe he'll just say, you're right, Carl, like I do.
2: Well, it's the Mutual... It was at the main Mutual studios in New York, and I'll bet you Carl could figure out what kind of organ was there, and then we'd know.
3: Right.
2: You know?
3: Well, that's important.
2: Time for This Month in Music History, 1975.
3: That's right. We're going to go back to this song, one of my favorites.
4: Is this the real
2: That's Queen.
3: Life? It is.
4: Is this just fantasy?
3: Come on, I did a whole Lend Me Your Ears article
2: this
3: on this song.
2: Escape from reality. Bohemian Rhapsody.
3: It sure is. Written by Freddie Mercury for the 75 album.
2: What wrong was sound effect. Here, hang on. Let me say it again. Bohemian Rhapsody.
3: Good one, Carl. This is for the album A Night at the Opera, another of the albums that I owned. A six-minute song, and it's become Queen's most popular song. Considered one of the greatest rock songs of all time. I have to agree.
2: But, I mean, what does it even mean? Does anybody know what this song means? I mean,
3: it's like, there are a lot of people that have a lot of ideas.
2: It's like,
3: I couldn't really...
2: They're doing all that falsetto, and it's like an opera. And then it's,
3: yeah, it's a whole combination, too. There's a lot of different songs that are sort of weaved together into one.
2: Yeah. I mean, it's a beautiful song.
3: It really is. It has
2: Put a gun against it's a really great song. All right, well, thanks, Lisa Wolf.
3: Sure, 1975.
2: All right. Man, that was a long time ago.
3: It sure was.
2: Gosh. Man. Anyway, more of Hollywood 360 after this short break.
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2: Or we're going to play Quote This.
3: That's exactly
2: in
3: right.
2: In our next hour,
3: got
2: too.
3: Got some great quotes. We're going to talk about from movies. We're going to talk about that.
2: All right. So Burns and Allen and Quote This. Stick around. Lots more coming your way here on Hollywood 360. Stick around.
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0: An ICE-involved shooting. I'm Deborah Valentine, Fox News. Protesters erupted on the streets of Austin, Texas, after an ICE officer shot an illegal Venezuelan immigrant that DHS says was the target of an investigation. Fox's Marianne Rafferty has more.
1: It happened around 1 p.m. local time after a traffic stop. Local officials say the 28-year-old victim was shot in the torso. He was taken to the hospital with serious injuries. His wife says she's been told he's now in ICE custody. It's not clear what led to the shooting, but a DHS source telling Fox News the man is an illegal immigrant from Venezuela with final orders for removal.
0: Austin police detained several protesters who gathered in the streets for hours, police firing pepper balls into the crowd to get them to disperse. DHS says the man shot, Wilbur Rafael Garces Perez, is reportedly out of the hospital and under that final deportation order. President Trump meets today with New York City's Mayor Zohran Mamdani.
2: Today's planned meeting was confirmed Sunday by the White House. It is expected to take place at Gracie Mansion, the mayor's official residence. A very short statement from Mayor Mamdani's office said the two men will focus on issues affecting New York City and New Yorkers. This will be the third meeting between Trump and Mamdani. The previous two have been in the Oval Office. The first was last November, shortly after Mamdani won the mayor's race. The second was this past February. While in New York, the president will also address the UN General Assembly Tuesday. In New York, Gernal Scott, Fox News.
0: An active investigation is underway in Canada after an exchange of gunfire outside of an Ontario synagogue during Yom Kippur. A Bellevue police officer and a male suspect are both hospitalized. A motive is unclear. 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
0: President Trump is expected to host the leader of China at the White House midweek. South Dakota Congressman Dusty Johnson joins Fox's Sunday Night in America with Trey Gowdy, and he shares his thoughts on the possibility of President Trump talking to China's leader about Iran.
15: It has to be something the president has to press on pretty aggressively. And there is plenty of information, even in unclassified channels, that should give us a high level of confidence that China is helping Iran target American targets.
0: There were previous reports that Iran received a satellite image of an airbase in Jordan from Chinese entities right before Iran attacked and killed three U.S. troops there. A shooting at an apartment complex in DeKalb County, Georgia, has left two children dead and two adults in stable condition. Fox 5 Atlanta's Tara Jabor has the latest.
16: An 11-year-old and a 12-year-old are dead after a shooting at an apartment complex here in Stone Mountain. Police are still investigating, trying to put the pieces together to find out what exactly happened. We know that two other victims are a 19-year-old woman and a 39-year-old woman. Police say they're both going to be okay, but are recovering at the hospital. Now, police say they think this shooting started because of a fight that happened and then ended in a shooting. DeKalb County police have not yet released any information about a suspect or suspects in this shooting. They say this is still an active and ongoing investigation.
0: DeKalb County Police Department has shared that there is currently no threat to the community at this time. A tropical threat is intensifying right off the southwestern coastline of Mexico. Forecasters are warning the system could strengthen rapidly into a major hurricane by midweek, bringing heavy rain and flash flooding to Michoacán, Colima, and Jalisco. The 27-year-old son of supermodel Cindy Crawford died Sunday while in rehab. Presley Gerber was 27 years old. I'm Deborah Valentine. This is Fox News.

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1: Happy Monday morning as we gather together in your name to help you get started with a new work week, or the same old one if you're working a 7-day gig.

for letting us be of service to you. I want to be your Joe. Here's the deal. I'll tell you what went on last night and over the weekend in this case, and then I'll give you my analysis of it, of course, dice everything up into easily digestible gummies, and then once the side effects start to take effect, I want to hear from you. You being the most important local aspect of the radio station, you tell me how the news of the day is impacting you, and yes, gas prices are included in that. 434-882-4217. That is the phone number and text message hotline. It's a multitasker, so you don't have to wait for me to get to you or anything like that. Just open up voice to text and say what you got to say, and I will do my level best to read your consult into the public record, and then we will discuss on same. And if I get it wrong, text me back. Say, hey, that's not what I meant. Ask my wife. It frequently happens. You didn't quite get my meaning on that. Sorry, dear. It's a phrase that successful married men have learned for you. I'm sorry, dear. 434-882-4217. Or you can send in the traditional fashion emails to jtinthemorningradio@gmail.com. Sure, we have social media, but there are only so many screens I can have open and still pay attention to it all. Do you want to... Yeah. We tried that once. We had the rolling text message screens up. We were streaming video online, and people were trying to end. Sentences would end abruptly because I would see something, and I would turn, and I'd look at it, and I'd say, oh, hang on, that's an interesting idea. Bob out in Portland sent me this cartoon. Inoculate your kids against socialism by having them clean the bathroom, pay them $10, and then take $7 and give it to their sibling who didn't help. Socialism won't seem so attractive to them then. Oh, yeah, and the apocryphal stories of teachers that have done that with grades. And believe me, socialism is not hard to explain. Except to apparently enough voters in New York, where President Trump is headed, and our first things begin there as New York City braces for some of the worst traffic it will ever see. And for our friends listening at 1490 WGCH, telecommuting might be a good idea today as the UN meetings begin. President Trump will add to all the security details. Around the UN General Assembly, President Trump has meetings with Ukrainian President Volodymyr Zelensky, who brought down fiery drone attacks on Moscow on the last day of the weekend's

0: worth of voting in Russia's first elections since their two-week invasion of Ukraine began 5 years ago. Zelensky said that he had spoken with the president and the two agreed to meet in New York for talks that could, quote, change a lot in finding a resolution to the Russian invasion of his country. President Trump will also meet with foreign leader New York City Mayor Zohran Mamdani. No, I'm sorry. He is still the leader of New York City and they are still in the United States. The meeting is scheduled for Monday at Gracie Mansion, the official mayoral residence. I mentioned Ukrainian forces fired more than 1,000 drones into Russia overnight on the last day of weekend-long elections. One of the drones struck an oil refinery just outside of the city. North Korea successfully hit the ocean with two ballistic missiles shot up into the air on Sunday. South Korea's military said days after the North threatened to bolster its nuclear deterrent capabilities. Denmark Saturday hailed a binding deal announced by President Trump to give Washington, quote, permanent control over Greenland. We will pause momentarily for those who lost their mind over President Trump's suggestion of such, finish swallowing their crow. Greenland security will bar Russia and Chinese bases from the territory. Denmark and Greenland both hailed the agreement and said they would sign it on the sidelines of the General Assembly meeting in New York this week. ICE officers in Austin, Texas, reportedly shot a protester during a protest outside of enforcement's there. Presley Gerber, the son of supermodel Cindy Crawford, died in a rehab facility Sunday at the age of 27. And Converse has pulled an ad starring K-pop singer Karina because of Ku Klux Klan lynching imagery. Your chance to win tickets to Trans-Siberian Orchestra in your city continue. My special relationship with the band and Night Castle Management, along with our friends at Live Nation, give me this opportunity. If you go online to joethomasinthemorning.com, you will see a page dedicated to it. You choose the one you want to go to. We've already given away tickets to, is it Jacksonville, to the fellow from Daytona? Okay. So we've already started doing some of these drawings. The tour doesn't begin for a little while, but tickets just went.
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3: 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Hi, I'm Dr. Mitch. Since most chronic diseases have inflammation, our optimized curcumin seems to be a perfect addition to any nutritional program. 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The Mayo Clinic found that curcumin can decrease swelling and inflammation, has antioxidant properties, and research suggests that curcumin can prevent cancer, or at least slow the spread of cancer, and in many instances make chemotherapy more effective. It protects our healthy cells even from radiation. 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

0: a badass song. I know that a lot of stations aren't playing at her request, Hit Me With Your Best Shot, but I don't think they should. But again, I'm not for censorship. She's the one who said, I'm not going to play it in concert anymore. But an awesome, one of the awesome people I had an opportunity to meet, for somebody who has had all the success she's had, pretty grounded. And not thrown off at all when the entire city of Buffalo decided to say happy birthday to her dad because she was there performing on his birthday. And we felt bad. I mean, you know, who doesn't want to sit with your dad on his birthday? I mean, besides, you know, I know there are some, and I'll get the emails and cards and letters saying, well, my dad, I get it. I've had moments with my dad as well. So, as we pause, and how do you like, your crow? And I say it that way because I'm getting, I can't say weary, because it has become just sort of SOP for this program to give you an analysis of something, have people tell me, that's dumber than a bag of hair, Joe. Only to, especially since January 20th, 2017, especially since then, we have given you analysis of things or told you the truisms of, things, beginning with the truth behind very fine people. And we'll take the slings and arrows, and I'm not saying, oh, woe is me. We do okay. I love what I do, and I love where I do it from. I mean, it's Independence, and it's Virginia. We go together like Ram-a-lam-a-lam-a-lam-a-chee. Got to play Vince Fontaine in the actual Broadway version of that play. It's a lot different than the one you see on the movie screens. Well, all right, there's one salient bit that they leave out of the movie scenes, but regardless, Vince Fontaine is an entirely different dude in movies. He's not a just lovable goofball DJ. It's a little dark. But they do. These independent thoughts, these independent analyses, generally begin with overlaying the Bill of Rights, at least, if not the entire U.S. Constitution, across something, as if we were using one of those old overhead projectors or perhaps some app on Photoshop. You take an issue, you overlay the Constitution and the Bill of Rights on it, and you say, okay, I can see where the discordance is. It's pretty straightforward. I mean, I know I shouldn't tell you this because there'll be a whole bunch of new radio hosts getting started saying, well, I can do that. Of course you can. That was the whole point. Did you forget the Federalist Papers? The whole point of the Federalist Papers was to tell farmers in upstate New York, you got this. Don't be afeard. Because the New York politicians, as if they were trying to set the scene for folks like Kathy Hochul and Zohran Mamdani, were telling the farmers, oh, you don't want this U.S. Constitution. You're going to be subjects. You're going to be servants. You're going to be slaves. Probably predicting what Kathy Hochul and Zohran Mamdani would do later. But you got this is the subtext. That should be our slogan. The United States of America. You got this. So when when we come across these stories, whether it is in physical possession, as it was with Very Fine People, all the way through Greenland, I take the position that I see, you tell me I'm crazy, and then months later we're sitting here saying, hey, how'd that work out? And I'm not, believe me, I understand why people think I say crazy stuff. When I talk about the 1929 Act for Permanent Reapportionment, and then and this happened about 2-3 months ago, I heard somebody on CNN mention it. Huh. I don't call any other talk radio show hosts, and I don't recall seeing any other Substack columnists writing about it. Oh, they flipped 1619 Project. Oh, they'll flog themselves. How to Be an Anti-Racist by Ibram Kendi, nee Harry Rogers. Yeah, we'll talk about that forever. You mentioned something like the 1929 Act for Permanent Apportionment. You, like I said, crazier than the aforementioned bag of hair. But by the middle of this week, we will have a signed deal, which is exactly what President Trump said would happen regarding Greenland. That the United States, extending its Monroe Doctrine north a wee bit, simply wanted to make sure that there were no Chinese and Russian army bases along the Northern Passage, doing what Iran continues to try to do at the Strait of Hormuz, which is make it impossible to run a ship through there. As difficult as it is, it has become one of the busiest shipping corridors on the planet. So President Trump just said, I think it's in our best interest just to not have Russia and China, with Chairman Xi getting ready to hang with the president. You don't see him saying, well, we're going to go to war over this. You don't see Putin say, Putin's got other issues, like the drones dropping bombs on Moscow last night. We'll get you some look into if the Russians have results for their elections already. It's embarrassing to states like California and New York and Virginia that can't get it right within, you know, the time parameters before the clock strikes 12 on election night. Drones dropping Ukrainian or NATO missiles on them and all sorts of, yeah. But we'll get you some updates on the Russian elections coming up in a little bit. I'll bet you President Putin's endorsed candidates held sway, kept the majority in their midterms. But if you're waking up this morning with that sense of here we go again, welcome to my world. And we continue, perhaps emboldened each time by another instance of I told you so, that maybe, just maybe, as several states have already begun voting in the midterms, you take that into heart as you struggle, as I do as well, with the price of gasoline at your local gas station.
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2: And unlike our socialist friends, we don't screw the other guy to pass the savings along to you. 434-882-4217, as platitudes abound, but none more important than the fact that you are the most important local aspect of the radio station, so I need to know how the news of the day is impacting you. For example, does the Greenland deal impact you? 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I'll explain in several ways in a moment, but supported we are by our friends at jcsgold.com. 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It's not a corporation. You can talk to two of the four generations of Luck family if you call them after 10 Eastern at 434-979-COIN. That's 979-2646. Gold this morning down $34.74. Quote on sale at $43.43.19. Silver down as well about 17 cents to $66.09. You can check these prices anytime. They have a web optimized, well, a smartphone optimized, I should call it, website where you can go and get there at jcsgold.com and peruse around.

dear friend of mine lost her son, was a Marine, lost him as one of the many servicemen and women who take their own lives on a daily basis. I think the latest stats are still either 21 or 22 former military men and women who take their own lives each day. So the story, and I know it's a celebrity story, Cindy Crawford's son dying while in a treatment facility for addiction, battled for years with it, reminds, and you know, we've had so many of these celebrity stories. And it's not so much about your favorite movie star or their kid or something, but it should, if we're doing it right, give us a chance to again address one of the great failings of our society, which is we're counting on the government to do mental health care. I have two words for anyone

0: who thinks the government can do mental health care, Willowbrook Sanitarium. And if you don't know Willowbrook Sanitarium, look up Willowbrook Sanitarium Geraldo Rivera. Nobody had heard of Geraldo Rivera until a whistleblower, a nurse at this sanitarium in New York City, called him and said, "You got to see this stuff, Geraldo." And he went and he found things that he didn't find in Al Capone's vault, I'll tell you that. And it's horrific. It is what happens when you count on people who have no connection to you and are really just trying to get, you know, enough funding for their next budget cycle to be caring for perhaps, arguably, the most in need people who need honest and straightforward care. And whether it's the Stalinist Soviet Union or any number of places that will take dissidents away to be re-educated, it still happens in the Soviet Union, I mean in Russia, sorry. I'm going to bobble, be on the phone any minute now after he... So we keep then complaining that the government isn't doing enough. I think the government is doing too much. And I know that Cindy Crawford's kid wasn't in a government facility. But there are millions and millions of teens and 20-somethings who are consuming themselves, even in a slow-moving game of Russian roulette, taking fentanyl, getting hooked on opioids because medical doctors don't want to fix the pain thanks to Obamacare, because Obamacare won't cover the actual repair of said pain, so we just drug you up and give you some PT that you don't go to, and then you get hooked on the opioids, so you start buying schoolyard fentanyl or schoolyard opioids, schoolyard versions of the opioid that you were hoping that the doctor prescribed for you, only to find it laced with fentanyl like Hayden Panettiere did. So when these celebrity things happen, it's not so much about the celebrity, but what do we do with the opportunity to have that conversation? The heartbreaking story, one of the leading Democrats in our flagship state, State Senator Creed Eads, ran for governor in 2009. Good guy, Democrat, gun owner, actually a pretty good score from the NRA back in the day before membership of the Democratic Party prohibited you from being able to actually mention the word gun in conversation. His son, in deep crisis after a divorce and was lost the last grip on the last good marble, after a couple of nights in a government holding cell, crisis management, they called it, went after the state senator with a knife. State senator defended himself, and the kid wound up deceased. The state senator wound up for weeks in the hospital, grievous injuries from the knife attack. What a horrific story. And we need to do better as a community, but you know, unfortunately, when you hear people in positions of whatever feigned authority we think we have saying we need to do better, people immediately assume that the government needs to do better. The government, I don't think, is capable of doing better in these things. I think we need a better answer in terms of, you know, the availability of medicine in general, and certainly mental health care. Kareem's on the line. No segue intended. Kareem's just on the line at 434-882-4217. Good morning, Kareem. Sorry for that lead-in, but, you know, stories need to be told, and I may just be the only guy who can tell them this way, so I appreciate you hanging on the line. What's on your mind this morning, sir?
1: Well, Joe, honestly, you've got a pretty good garden right there. Just going back, what happened if the state senator did not defend himself? Then we have a Rob Reiner incident.
0: Yeah.
1: With like he and his wife. And Joe, mental health going back decades, at the turn of the century, not this one, the previous one, mental health was some sanitariums rent out their catatonic patients as party favors.
0: Oh, my God.
1: They would, like Silas Warner, they would freeze. So the partygoers would put a lamp in their hand, and they would stay frozen like that position for however long they wanted to be. Anyway, set that aside.
0: Yeah,
1: Joe, those with the fentanyl overdoses, new article come out. There were several thousand pills that were confiscated, discovered and confiscated in San Francisco with something that is 10 times more powerful than fentanyl, which means that you need a tenth of the dosage to get deceased. Cyclorphine is the name, in case somebody wants to look it up. Cyclorphine. But I know there's a lot to talk about.
0: But I mean, this is something that I think is a bigger problem than just, you know, who's the mayor of New York or who's the governor of Virginia. This is essentially, you know, us in a sense consuming ourselves, you know, in pain, because, you know, in a lot of cases it's born of, you know, not, you know, unrequited dreams, ambitions, life not turning out how we want it to, and I think that's easily fixed.
2: According to a new report from Discovery Education, 92% of students say that engaging lessons makes school more fun. And more than 90% of educators said engagement is critical for student achievement. Student engagement is essential for learning, but gaps remain about how to achieve, measure, and sustain students' interest in the classroom. Although 63% of students agreed that students are highly engaged in school, only 45% of teachers and 51% of principals surveyed agreed with the same statement. Educators disagreed on the top indicators of engagement. 72% of teachers said asking thoughtful questions was the strongest indicator of student engagement, while 54% of superintendents rate performing well on assessments as a top engagement indicator. Also, 2/3 of students said they believed that AI could help them learn faster, yet fewer than half of teachers report using AI themselves to complete tasks. Visit discoveryeducation.com to learn more and view the full report.
3: Join the conversation and like WNTK on Facebook to be in the know for all things relevant to you. 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
1: Thank you for letting us be of service to you. So, how do we deal? What do you do? How do you define? And I bring this up in this way because, you know, the Kennedy family and, you know,

0: Clancy. And her defense that, you know, being a mother was too much for her. Well, you know, being a mom is too much for a lot of folks. But how are we responding to? Because I really feel societally that we keep, and this may be the greatest example, mental health. And yes, this Cindy Crawford's kid, he has everything in the world. Everything in the world. His mother is one of the most famous people on the planet. Singers like Kurt Cobain devastate themselves and shock the world. He has everything, right? We have everything. Why could you? What could you possibly? Because we're out here trying to figure out how I'm going to get enough gas in my car to get to work and back. As are you. And we're saying, well, what does Cindy Crawford's kid missing? We don't know. And that's why the government is ill-equipped to handle this kind of stuff. But this is a grand example, as I was saying, of us falling prey to what Douglas Adams called the somebody else's problem field. We see the alien ship sitting in the field. It's just emanating an electrical field that convinces us that, oh, somebody else will work on that. And we go on with our day, paying no mind to it. Reading the stories and going, oh my gosh, that's horrific. That's terrible. How did that happen? And then when it screams at us, like, and again, it is an imperfect world when folks like the Kennedys can have JFK's older sister committed and lobotomized because from what I've read about her, she was abroad. She was everything Rose Kennedy was, a Massachusetts sharp-elbowed, don't mess with my bootlegger husband, and she was cut from that bolt of cloth, and she wasn't going to play nice with others. She was Sophie Cunningham, and they cut up her brain because of it, because she was going to make things tough for Jack and Bobby and Teddy when they needed to get elected to something, because now Joe wasn't the sharp-elbowed bootlegger anymore. Now he was the ambassador to the UK, and we can't have this. Kareem was on the line with us. Kareem, I appreciate you. So what do you think of this issue, and what do you think the right way out of these woods are?
1: Don't leave us hanging, Joe. Go ahead. I've got some ideas about how it could be, but I'd like to hear yours.
0: Oh, okay. Well, you asked. You know, pull up a seat there, boy, and let me get monologuing here. But you know, here's the thing: is we are laying out things that are aspirational in terms of our marketing. We instead of just saying, hey, I've got a good product, would you like to buy it? We have fallen into this abyss of you're not worthy unless you have insert whatever it is you have here. And we need to fix that. The celebrity endorsements and things like that all feed into this, you know, grass is greener over the septic tank mindset that we have been getting consumed by. I would point back to my generation. We started to, you know, keeping up with the Joneses and all of that, is a fool's errand. It's Satan himself whispering in our ears, you're not worthy, you're not worthy, and we're buying it. And we need to stop shopping at that store, because I think a lot of our mental health issues are driven by that depression. Now, that's only one aspect of it. That's like saying, okay, the economy is the reason for homelessness. It's not. It's part of it, but it's not the only part of it. And so you need to address all those parts. And if you can, this is why I say the government is ill-equipped to handle these issues, because they are one size fits all. They're really not capable of individual, like, okay, Kareem's problems are this, Joe's problems are this. It's going to be bureaucratic, one size fits all stuff. And that's where I think the government fails in medical care in general, but certainly mental medical care. So that's the short answer, he says. What do you think?
1: Well, mine's on an individual level. I can pull back. I'm Christian. Jesus Christ died for our, to, you know, clean away our sins. So I'm thankful for that gift. For those who don't accept that, we have Marcus Aurelius to Epictetus, the stochastic philosophers, that whatever I can control inside myself, that's what I need to focus on. Now, granted, be aware of dangers.
0: Uh-huh.
1: Stay away from fentanyl. Stay away from cyclophorine. But also be aware of the vast movers outside in the world. Segueing to this Greenland deal that Trump has. He's been saying he's going to do one. He's got an agreement. It's not signed. And it has to be approved by Greenland and even the Denmark legislatures, both.
0: They both seem like they're into it.
1: I hear you, Joe, but he's already signed that treaty, not treaty, but he already signed that memorandum of understanding at the Palace of Versailles, no less. And he hasn't honored that. But I hear...
0: Which treaty? Which treaty of...
1: Not a treaty, it's just a memorandum of understanding. It's just an agreement to have of understanding before they even sit down.
0: You're talking about with Iran. I got you on that. Here's one last part. And this will be fun. You know who has to approve any U.S. treaties?
1: Senate.
0: Yeah, that's going to be fun, isn't it?
1: Yes, sir. before I go, Joe, just the last thing. Is Babad Mandab Strait of Hormuz? But the Malacca, we're wanting to fly our own military jets over the Strait of Malacca. So I this UN visit from Putin and all this happening, Joe, it's going to be an interesting week up ahead. Anyway, thanks for taking my call. Have a great day.
0: You too. Thank you, Creed. How do the majority of us stay grounded? I mean, that's the thing about it, is what is mental health? What is a cry for help? What is a cry for attention? And why would one be less apt to get an answer than another?
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4: Angry in Austin. I'm Dave Anthony, Fox News. Over shooting in the Texas Capitol during an immigration enforcement operation, which led to anti-ICE protests.
5: By just being on their streets, it creates some fear in our city.
4: That's Austin's mayor. Fox's Gernal Scott has more.
6: According to Austin police, the incident did involve an ICE agent and a victim who was shot in the torso or upper body. That person is hospitalized and listed as stable. Austin Mayor Kirk Watson said he doesn't know who the ICE agent involved is or where he is, but he's not surprised this has happened.
5: We have seen an increase, we believe, in the number of incidents where ICE has detained somebody stop somebody.
4: The Department of Homeland Security says the man shot was in the country illegally and had an order for removal. President Trump will go to New York City today and meet with Mayor Zoran Mamdani, a Democratic Socialist the president's called a communist. Tomorrow there will be a Trump speech at the UN where world leaders are gathering this week, and one of those leaders will later this week be at the White House.
7: President Trump will host Chinese President Xi Jinping here in Washington later this week. Artificial intelligence slated to dominate those talks, setting the stage for this high-stakes summit. Treasury Secretary Scott Bessent and Trade Representative Ambassador Greer met with the Chinese delegation in New York City.
4: Fox's Alex Hogan. Over the weekend, the president announced he's creating an AI czar, though he calls warnings AI could get out of control and harm humanity a hoax. Back to the UN, the president also plans to meet there with Ukraine's leader about the war with Russia, where leader Vladimir Putin's party won parliamentary elections.
8: His United Russia Party scoring almost 58% of the vote, up from 50% in 2021. That translates to a comfortable majority in the Duma. But elections in Russia are tightly controlled by the Kremlin. No anti-war parties were even allowed to participate.
4: That's Fox's Jonathan Savage. 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
4: 5 years after Haiti's president was assassinated, more than a dozen more suspects are coming to the U.S.
14: 18 suspects are expected to face trial in Florida. U.S. authorities say a total of 30 people have been indicted in connection with the killing of Jovenel Moïse. The Haitian president was shot and killed inside his home in July 2021. Four men have already been convicted in a U.S. federal court earlier this year in connection with the assassination. Five others have pleaded guilty and are serving life sentences. The suspects who remained in Haiti awaiting trial included 17 Colombian soldiers and a former Haiti Ministry of Justice employee who was part of an anti-corruption unit. Angelo Bavaro, Fox News.
4: There are more than 1,000 new words in a famed dictionary.
15: Among the hundreds of new words added to the Merriam-Webster dictionary this year, looks maxing, crash out, cuffing season, Mandela effect, and trash panda. It also welcomed meme coin, promposal, and rickroll to its list of new words. That's the internet prank that redirects an unsuspecting user to Rick Astley's 1987 music video, Never Gonna Give You Up. Artificial intelligence with a big imprint on this year's update with vibe coding, AGI, and a new noun form of compute joining the dictionary. The publisher says the new entries reflect terms and meanings that have demonstrated widespread use over time, offering what it called a window into the world today. Sue Guzman, Fox News.
4: On Wall Street, stock futures are rising more than 300 points for the Dow and the Nasdaq. The Dow last week dropped nearly 2%, but the Nasdaq made slight gains. Sunday night football went to overtime.
16: Butker from 40 for the win. Kansas City 2-0.
4: That won it for the Chiefs, beating the Indianapolis Colts 33-30 on NBC. Also 2-0 in the NFL with wins Sunday. Cincinnati, Las Vegas, Minnesota, Philadelphia, Seattle, and San Francisco. I'm Dave Anthony, and this is Fox News.
17: 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John Stewart speaking, and Stormwatch 9 has a pretty couple of decent fall-like days for us before we see some rain midweek. We also have the latest on sports, the latest on the financials, the latest from the entertainment world, and of course, your latest news headlines on First Look.
18: 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Unitil customers in the state saw their average distribution charges jump nearly $10 a month from 2022 to 2026. Coupled with increased supply rates, monthly bills are up $13 on average compared to 4 years ago. For Eversource customers, transmission and delivery costs hit record highs this August. Governor Kelly Ayotte has repeatedly said she's trying to lower energy costs in the state. In July, she called for a return of $1.5 billion to ratepayers across New England, and in May, she signed a joint letter with other New England governors urging the Federal Energy Regulatory Commission to reject a profit increase for transmission utilities. The Republican majority in the New Hampshire legislature will pursue a moratorium on AI data centers, marking a policy shift after two new data centers were proposed in the Capital Region in recent weeks. Senate President Sharon Carson, a Londonderry Republican, announced on Thursday that the Senate will explore legislation to protect New Hampshire taxpayers from shouldering the costly demands of data center development and ensure our communities are not left to pay the price. She echoed recent sentiments from Governor Kelly Ayotte, who said this summer she supports a moratorium after public opposition to data center proposals continue to grow across the state. Resistance to AI data centers is largely bipartisan, according to a recent UNH Survey Center poll. Dave Anderson with the Forest Society says the Grand State is experiencing ideal conditions, setting up what he predicts will be a spectacular and prolonged fall foliage season. He said the summer had ample rainfall to ease the drought over the hottest months of July and August, but without the downpours that create fungal diseases that affect tree leaves. He also notes that the Atlantic Basin hurricane season has been fairly quiet. Barring any major tropical weather systems and with continued warm autumn days and cool nights and a persistent dome of high pressure, he thinks we could be looking at a few weeks of perfect foliage conditions and a slow ripening and falling of leaves. As of September 10th, there have been no detections this year of Eastern Equine Encephalitis Virus, or Triple E, in New Hampshire mosquitoes, according to the New Hampshire Department of Health and Human Services. Detections of West Nile virus and Jamestown Canyon virus were lower than they had been in the past 5 years, according to a department spokesperson. Though rates have been lower than in recent years, this year's detections of West Nile and Jamestown Canyon virus still call for precautions, according to officials. No humans have tested positive for mosquito-borne illnesses in New Hampshire as of September 10th. Similarly, no human cases have been reported so far this year in Vermont or Maine, according to the U.S. Centers for Disease Control and Prevention. Representative Kerry Sorensen of Portsmouth is sponsoring a bill that would include diapers under the state Medicaid plan. Sorensen said that would allow the Department of Health and Human Services to fill out a waiver that would get them federal funding to match the state money. Sorensen said while there are programs to help families get food and others to help people get more affordable health insurance, there isn't a way for parents to get relief from the cost of diapers. The University of New Hampshire has awarded $40 million in federal aid to its incoming class this year, the most awarded to any incoming class in the university's history. Last year, 88% of the class received financial aid, with an average award of $12,400. This year, that average climbed to more than $16,000, with almost every enrolled student, 96%, receiving aid, according to a university spokesperson. The increase in aid was not due to more public funding, according to Kimberly DeRago, Vice Provost of Enrollment Management. She said the university made changes to its budgeting policies that allowed it to increase some of its merit and need-based scholarships. Additionally, more students who applied and decided to attend UNH this year were eligible for those scholarships. Stay tuned for more news on News Talk 99.7 FM WNTK and AM 1490 FM 98.9 WUVR.
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23: That is not true.
21: 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SLF PAC is responsible for the content of this ad.
24: The Vermont Labor Relations Board, whose members are appointed by Governor Phil Scott to resolve disputes between workers and managers, has been down a third of its members for months and hasn't been at full strength in nearly 2 years. Scott's office says the governor is making progress on getting the board filled, but labor leaders argue the persistent lack of staffing suggests his administration is not prioritizing what they describe as a key safeguard for unions in the state. The board's Executive Director Judith Dillon said not since the end of 2024 has the panel had all 6 of its seats filled. School districts across Vermont have been assigned to new groups to consider mergers after 13 districts requested changes ahead of groups' first meetings, which are set to happen in the next few weeks. Those requests, according to school board leaders, are representative of districts exercising local control early on in a process they say is still muddied by unknowns. The new assignments announced Friday group the state's 119 districts into 18 committees. While school districts are not mandated to merge with each other under this year's law, they are required to participate in study committees in good faith. The federal government has rejected the winning bid for Montpelier's former downtown post office building. The 87 State Street Local Development Corporation, a nonprofit coalition of local organizations and developers, had made the winning bid of $540,000 in an auction that ended in August. On Friday, the group announced in a press release that the sale did not go through. The treasurer of the corporation, John Copens, told VT Digger that federal government personnel told him they were rejecting the bid because it was lower than the property's value. Environmental experts are asking Vermonters to keep a lookout for spotted lanternflies. They're an invasive sap-sucking insect originally from eastern Asia. While they're not dangerous to humans, they wreak havoc on many plants, including grapevines, and can easily become a nuisance. Vermont doesn't have an established population of spotted lanternflies, but they have been seen in the state. Researchers say buy local firewood and check the outside of your car and any outdoor gear or furniture for adults and or egg masses. Today is September 21st. On this day in 1780, Benedict Arnold gave the British the plans to West Point. In 1792, the first French Republic was founded when the National Convention abolished the French monarchy. And in 1981, Sandra Day O'Connor was unanimously confirmed by the Senate to be the first female justice on the U.S. Supreme Court. Born on this day in 1866, English novelist, historian, and critic H.G. Wells. In 1874, Gustav Holst, the English composer and educator. And in 1934, Canadian
19: Canadian singer-songwriter and poet Leonard Cohen. Dying on this day in 1558, Charles V, Holy Roman Emperor, who was also King Charles I of Spain. In 1860, German philosopher and author Arthur Schopenhauer. And in 1982, Armenian general and Marshal of the Soviet Union, Ivan Bagramian.
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1: Yesterday's Red Sox post-game celebration was wild. Champagne bottle after champagne bottle. Red Sox lost a game yesterday, but they don't seem to care, because the Red Sox are on their way to postseason play. Chad Tracy is the manager of a playoff team.
2: This is where things were at the time.
5: Yeah, it's the end of June. We're almost in July, and we were not in a good spot, and obviously had a rough series there. And they came together, and they found a way to get it done, you know, and they had a long way to go to do it, but they found a way to get it done. So just so proud of them.
1: Yesterday's post-celebration was wild. Champagne bottle after champagne bottle. And again, who did so much for the team's success? Chad Tracy.
5: Exactly that. They stared almost an impossible task right in the face, and they refused to take no for an answer. They're very battle tested, and I'm super, super proud of them.
1: Forgot to mention, Red Sox lost yesterday's game to Tampa 5-2. Follow me, Tom Cuddy Sports.
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18: Expect mostly sunny skies today with a high temperature near 61 degrees and a wind out of the north around 5 miles an hour. Tonight it will be mostly cloudy with a low around 42. Tomorrow, sunny skies will prevail with a high near 61 and a wind out of the northeast at 5 miles an hour. Tomorrow night it will be partly cloudy with a low around 39, and on Wednesday mostly sunny again with a high near 61.
15: Among the hundreds of new words added to the Merriam-Webster dictionary this year, looksmaxing, crash out, cuffing season, Mandela effect, and trash panda. It also welcomed meme coin, promposal, and rickroll to its list of new words. That's the internet prank that redirects an unsuspecting user to Rick Astley's 1987 music video, Never Gonna Give You Up. Artificial intelligence with a big imprint on this year's update, with vibe coding, AGI, and a new noun form of compute joining the dictionary. The publisher says the new entries reflect terms and meanings that have demonstrated widespread use over time, offering what it called a window into the world today. Sue Guzman, Fox News.
7: Oxford University researchers looked at nearly a million middle-aged adults in the UK for a study published in the International Journal of Cancer. They found people who preferred their coffee or tea very hot had about three times the risk of developing a type of esophageal cancer compared with those who preferred warm drinks. Those who liked their beverages hot had about a 70% higher risk. Researchers say the concern isn't the coffee or tea itself, but repeated heat damage to the esophagus. The study doesn't prove cause and effect, but experts say letting that first cup cool down is a simple precaution. Therese Crowley, Fox News.
8: How much would you ideally like the person you're dating to make? Northwestern Mutual's latest Planning and Progress study finds that among singles who consider a partner's income important, millennials put the ideal salary at $160,000, with Gen Z at $135,000. And there's a big divide between the sexes. Women put their ideal partner's salary at about $172,000 a year, compared with $101,000 for men. Younger couples are also talking about money earlier in relationships. But before you update your dating profile with your salary, 59% of singles say a potential partner's income isn't important. Gianna Gelosi, Fox News.
9: Two of the league's most exciting young quarterbacks could miss significant time after being carted off the field Sunday. The Bears' Caleb Williams injured his hamstring, and the Commanders' Jaden Daniels dislocated his left elbow. Terrible news for those teams. Meanwhile, two of the league's best shined. The defending champion Seahawks and 49ers flexed for the second straight week. Seattle routed the Cardinals 31-7, while San Francisco blew out the Dolphins 35-13. I'm Tim McMaster, Fox News.
10: Resident Evil debuts with a franchise best of $60 million.
11: 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Anybody? It seems like it's kind of important.
25: Hey, you got time for another run?
26: No, I'm wrapped up for the...
27: It's outside the zone, so it pays double.
26: I could do that.
10: The audience for Zach Cregger's reboot of the 90s zombie video game was overwhelmingly male and under 35. Practical Magic 2 landed in second place, taking in $12.2 million in its second weekend. Spider-Man Brand New Day was third with $6.5 million in ticket sales in its eighth weekend. Kathleen Maloney, Fox News.
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29: Every so often, a scary disease makes headlines. Ebola, hantavirus, and it's easy to feel a wave of anxiety. So I wanted to give you some perspective from infectious disease experts. For the average person, the risk from these exotic viruses is essentially non-existent. As one expert put it, every virus has its own personality. So Ebola, for example, only spreads through direct contact with the bodily fluids of someone who's already very sick. So which germs do deserve your attention? The everyday ones, the viruses behind colds and flu and COVID and RSV, stomach bugs like norovirus and measles, which is wildly contagious and making a comeback. The good news is your defenses are simple and they work. Wash your hands a lot, stay up to date on your vaccines, and in certain settings, don't be shy about masking up. I'm Dr. Sanjay Gupta, helping you live a better life.
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33: 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And because social media are highly centralized, centralized. Advertising dollars that used to go to local media outlets now go to corporations in cities far away, even in foreign countries. Local communities are thereby impoverished both of dollars and information. 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
2: I'm Gianna Gelosi with your Fox True Crime Minute. A quiet Philadelphia home has become the center of an escalating true crime nightmare after a massive police raid uncovered over a million digital files linking a father-son duo to at least five missing women. The patriarch, the late pornographer Raymond R.C. Horsch, seemingly hid his crimes in plain sight by publishing a 2014 fictional memoir about being a serial killer who chemically disposed of his victims. But that so-called fictional memoir now reads like a confession after his 44-year-old son Eugene was arrested for possessing guns, and the woman he was with was carrying a missing woman's ID. That triggered a raid on their home. Inside, investigators have already identified horrific images of five different missing women appearing lifeless on camera and a basement lab with various chemicals in bottles, drums, and plastic containers. The elder Horsch, who was previously a resident of the home, died last year, further complicating the investigation. Eugene Horsch remains in custody on those gun and other charges. There's more on this story at foxnews.com or subscribe to the Fox True Crime Podcast. I'm Gianna Gelosi with your Fox True Crime Minute.
4: It's September 21st, and this is your Fox Daily Snapshot. Today is National Chai Day. Chai is a type of tea from India which has been served to everyone from kings to commoners for more than 5,000 years. A traditional chai consists of black tea leaves and the spice cardamom. Then add in a bit of hot milk for a richer taste. As chai's popularity has grown in the West, more cafes are putting their own twist on the longtime fall staple. Instead of whole milk, try adding almond, oat, or coconut milk. As for the spice mix, let your imagination run wild. Try adding cinnamon, nutmeg, fennel. Some even put pepper in their concoctions. Also on this date, in 1937, author J.R.R. Tolkien tells the tale of Bilbo Baggins, a wizard named Gandalf, and the dragon Smaug as the classic fantasy novel The Hobbit is published in London. If it's your birthday today, you share it with one of the masters of horror, author Stephen King, born in 1947.
12: I'm Nicole Murray with Your Money Now. Meta's social media platforms, Facebook and Instagram, have recovered after a brief outage disrupted service for thousands of users in the U.S. yesterday. DownDetector.com said disruption peaked at more than 17,000 reports on Facebook and over 5,000 on Instagram. Chinese biopharma stocks advanced this morning, with Innovent Biologics jumping 7% and Akeso up 8% after a report that the U.S. may allow most drug licensing deals with Chinese firms to continue. CNBC reports that almost half of U.S. deals to license drugs from overseas in 2025 were with Chinese companies. Journalists from MS Now, CNN, and Politico have been denied access to the White House grounds, with their press passes being confiscated over the weekend. President Trump announced Friday that he is banning the three news organizations from the White House over their coverage of him. All three news outlets have condemned the decision. Futures are moderately higher. That's
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14: Humanoid robots stealing the show at Automate, North America's largest display of robotics and automation. Hundreds of robots that look like people are scooping and serving popcorn, brewing coffee, dancing, and doing martial arts. But the uses are also more practical. Companies are using robots to sort and move packages in warehouses and manufacture products. NVIDIA's head of robotics says artificial intelligence is changing what robots are capable of.
16: They can have spatial understanding, temporal understanding, space and time, and then decide their actions.
14: Responding to concerns that robots will replace humans, Robot.com's chief business officer says those fears are unfounded.
1: The reality is that we're taking robots and applying them to things that are repetitive and less interesting and allowing humans to do more value-add functions.
14: Those repetitive jobs are often the hardest for companies to fill. With Fox on Tech, Grady Trimble, Fox Business.
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5: News. I'm CJ Pop. A very busy week for the Commander-in-Chief. Fox's Alex Hogan in Washington.
6: President Trump will host Chinese President Xi Jinping here in Washington later this week. Artificial intelligence slated to dominate those talks, setting the stage for this high-stakes summit. Before the high-stakes summit with China, President Trump will speak at the United Nations General Assembly, where more than 130 heads of state are expected to attend. President Trump is also expected to meet with several world leaders on the sidelines.
5: And the president will sit down with the Democratic Socialist Mayor of New York City tonight. That's Zora Mamdani. Austin, Texas, scene of ICE-involved shooting. Texas Democratic Congressman Grant Cassar.
15: For Austin to be safe, ICE should end its surge here.
5: DHS sources tell Fox the wounded man is an illegal migrant from Venezuela. 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
17: God loves you and has an awesome plan for your life. 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The Bible says the wages of sin is death, but the gift of God is eternal life through Jesus Christ our Lord. Say this with me from your heart and out loud to make heaven your home. Father, I turn from my sin. I receive Jesus Christ as my Savior and my Lord. Fill me with your

0: 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And for the infusion services for cancer, blood disorders, and chronic conditions to be in one convenient location. But right here, we have a healthy disregard for the impossible. New London Hospital, a member of Dartmouth Health.
1: The Republican majority in the New Hampshire legislature will pursue a moratorium on AI data centers, marking a policy shift after two new data centers were proposed in the Capital Region in recent weeks. Senate President Sharon Carson, a Londonderry Republican, announced on Thursday that the Senate will explore legislation to protect New Hampshire taxpayers from shouldering the costly demands of data center development and ensure our communities are not left to pay the price. She echoed recent sentiments from Governor Kelly Ayotte, who said this summer she supports a moratorium after public opposition to data center proposals continue to grow across the state. Resistance to AI data centers is largely bipartisan, according to a recent UNH Survey Center poll. Dave Anderson with the Forest Society says the Granite State is experiencing ideal conditions, setting up what he predicts will be a spectacular and prolonged fall foliage season. He said the summer had ample rainfall to ease the drought over the hottest months of July and August, but without the downpours that create fungal diseases that affect tree leaves. He also notes that the Atlantic Basin hurricane season has been fairly quiet, barring any major tropical weather systems, and with continued warm autumn days and cool nights and a persistent dome of high pressure, he thinks we could be looking at a few weeks of perfect foliage conditions and a slow ripening and falling of leaves. Many electricity customers across New Hampshire saw big jumps in their bills this month when the state's investor-owned utility companies all raised supply rates. Unitil customers in the state saw their average distribution charges jump nearly $10 a month from 2022 to 2026. Coupled with increased supply rates, monthly bills are up $13 on average compared to 4 years ago. For Eversource customers, transmission and delivery costs hit record highs this August. Governor Kelly Ayotte has repeatedly said she's trying to lower energy costs in the state. In July, she called for a return of $1.5 billion to ratepayers across New England, and in May, she signed a joint letter with other New England governors urging the Federal Energy Regulatory Commission to reject a profit increase for transmission utilities. As of September 10th, there have been no detections this year of Eastern Equine Encephalitis Virus, or Triple E, in New Hampshire mosquitoes, according to the New Hampshire Department of Health and Human Services. Detections of West Nile virus and Jamestown Canyon virus were lower than they had been in the past 5 years, according to a department spokesperson. Though rates have been lower than in recent years, this year's detections of West Nile and Jamestown Canyon virus still call for precautions, according to officials. No humans have tested positive for mosquito-borne illnesses in New Hampshire as of September 10th. Similarly, no human cases have been reported so far this year in Vermont or Maine, according to the U.S. Centers for Disease Control and Prevention. Representative Carrie Sorensen of Portsmouth is sponsoring a bill that would include diapers under the state Medicaid plan. Sorensen said that would allow the Department of Health and Human Services to fill out a waiver that would get them federal funding to match the state money. Sorensen said while there are programs to help families get food and others to help people get more affordable health insurance, there isn't a way for parents to get relief from the cost of diapers. The University of New Hampshire has awarded $40 million in federal aid to its incoming class this year, the most awarded to any incoming class in the university's history. Last year, 88% of the class received financial aid, with an average award of $12,400. This year, that average climbed to more than $16,000, with almost every enrolled student, 96%, receiving aid, according to a university spokesperson. The increase increase in aid was not due to more public funding, according to Kimberly DeRago, Vice Provost of Enrollment Management. She said the university made changes to its budgeting policies that allowed it to increase some of its merit and need.

0: 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Additionally, more students who applied and decided to attend UNH this year were eligible for those scholarships. Stay tuned for more news on News Talk 99.7 FM WNTK and AM 1490, FM 98.9 WUVR.
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4: Hello, Greg here from Springledge Farm on Main Street in New London with a September and a Labor Day weekend update. The farm stand hours change in September. We are closed on Tuesdays in the fall, but we're open every other day starting at 10:30 a.m. Over Labor Day weekend, we'll be open Friday, Saturday, and Sunday, 10:30 to 5:30. 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
0: The Vermont Labor Relations Board, whose members are appointed by Governor Phil Scott to resolve disputes between workers and managers, has been down a third of its members for months and hasn't been at full strength in nearly 2 years. Scott's office says the governor is making progress on getting the board filled, but labor leaders argue the persistent lack of staffing suggests his administration is not prioritizing what they describe as a key safeguard for unions in the state. The board's Executive Director Judith Dillon said not since the end of 2024 has the panel had all six of its seats filled. School districts across Vermont have been assigned to new groups to consider mergers after 13 districts requested changes ahead of groups' first meetings, which are set to happen in the next few weeks. Those requests, according to school board leaders, are representative of districts exercising local control early on in a process they say is still muddied by unknowns. The new assignments announced Friday group the state's 119 districts into 18 committees. While school districts are not mandated to merge with each other under this year's law, they are required to participate in study committees in good faith. The federal government has rejected the winning bid for Montpelier's former downtown post office building. The 87 State Street Local Development Corporation, a nonprofit coalition of local organizations and developers, had made the winning bid of $540,000 in an auction that ended in August. On Friday, the group announced in a press release that the sale did not go through. The treasurer of the corporation, John Copens, told VT Digger that federal government personnel told him they were rejecting the bid because it was lower than the property's value. Environmental experts are asking Vermonters to keep a lookout for spotted lanternflies. They're an invasive sap-sucking insect originally from eastern Asia. While they're not dangerous to humans, they wreak havoc on many plants, including grapevines, and can easily become a nuisance. Vermont doesn't have an established population of spotted lanternflies, but they have been seen in the state. Researchers say buy local firewood and check the outside of your car and any outdoor gear or furniture for adults and or egg masses. Today is September 21st. On this day in 1780, Benedict Arnold gave the British the plans to West Point. In 1792, the first French Republic was founded when the National Convention abolished the French monarchy. And in 1981, Sandra Day O'Connor was unanimously confirmed by the Senate to be the first female justice on the U.S. Supreme Court. Born on this day in 1866, English novelist, historian, and critic H.G. Wells. In 1874, Gustav Holst, the English composer and educator. And in 1934, Canadian singer-songwriter and poet Leonard Cohen. Dying on this day in 1558, Charles V, Holy Roman Emperor, who was also King Charles I of Spain. In 1860, German philosopher and author Arthur Schopenhauer. And in 1982, Armenian general and Marshal of the Soviet Union, Ivan Bagramian.
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9: Patriots big-time winners yesterday at Gillette. Mike Vrabel's crew 20, Steelers 6. Patriots scored in every quarter.
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11: Kind of. You know, you would want to, you know, execute and be successful on offense and still know that, you know, that wasn't our best football, you know, when you come out with a win. So you got to take it, you know, kind of see it both ways. You got to be excited and, you know, enjoy and enjoy the win. But at the same time, you know, realize that, you know, playing like this isn't going to, you know, end up with offensively, you know, us leading us, our team to wins. And I think that's, you know, kind of what it starts. And it starts with, you know, starts with me and starts with more juice. And
9: Drake May, Patriots 20, Steelers 3. Follow me, Tom Cuddy Sports.
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13: After a damp Sunday across the area, we are back to sunshine today. A light breeze out of the northwest and temperatures up into the 60s this afternoon. 40s later tonight under fair skies and a little bit of valley fog by morning. In between systems all the way through Thursday. That means Tuesday, Wednesday, Thursday, highs in the low and mid-60s, overnight lows in the upper 30s to mid-40s. From Stormwatch 9 Weather Center, I'm meteorologist Kevin Skorupa.
14: I'm Kate Kirkwood, Program Manager of the Lead Paint Abatement and Healthy Homes Program in Sullivan County, and I want to talk to landlords. If your property was built before 1940, there is a 9 out of 10 chance that it has lead paint. Breathing in tiny bits of lead dust can permanently poison a young child. Current laws in New Hampshire require every child to get a lead blood test at age 1 and age 2. 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
15: Among the hundreds of new words added to the Merriam-Webster dictionary this year, looks maxing, crash out, cuffing season, Mandela effect, and trash panda. It also welcomed meme coin, promposal, and rickroll to its list of new words. That's the internet prank that redirects an unsuspecting user to Rick Astley's 1987 music video, Never Gonna Give You Up. Artificial intelligence with a big imprint on this year's update with vibe coding, AGI, and a new noun form of compute joining the dictionary. The publisher says the new entries reflect terms and meanings that have demonstrated widespread use over time, offering what it called a window into the world today. Sue Guzman, Fox News.
16: Oxford University researchers looked at nearly a million middle-aged adults in the UK for a study published in the International Journal of Cancer. They found people who preferred their coffee or tea very hot had about 3 times the risk of developing a type of esophageal cancer compared with those who preferred warm drinks. Those who liked their beverages hot had about a 70% higher risk. Researchers say the concern isn't the coffee or tea itself, but repeated heat damage to the esophagus. The study doesn't prove cause and effect, but experts say letting that first cup cool down is a simple precaution. Therese Crowley, Fox News.
17: How much would you ideally like the person you're dating to make? Northwestern Mutual's latest Planning and Progress study finds that among singles who consider a partner's income important, millennials put the ideal salary at $160,000, with Gen Z at $135,000. And there's a big divide between the sexes. Women put their ideal partner's salary at about $172,000 a year, compared with $101,000 for men. Younger couples are also talking about money earlier in relationships. But before you update your dating profile with your salary, 59% of singles say a potential partner's income isn't important. Gianna Gelosi, Fox News.
18: Two of the league's most exciting young quarterbacks could miss significant time after being carted off the field Sunday. The Bears' Caleb Williams injured his hamstring, and the Commanders' Jaden Daniels dislocated his left elbow. Terrible news for those teams. Meanwhile, two of the league's best shined. The defending champion Seahawks and 49ers flexed for the second straight week. Seattle routed the Cardinals 31-7, while San Francisco blew out the Dolphins 35-13. I'm Tim McMaster, Fox News.
19: Resident Evil debuts with a franchise best of $60 million.
20: 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Anybody? 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
21: Hey, you got time for another run?
22: No, I'm wrapped up for the...
23: It's outside the zone, so it pays double.
22: I can do that.
19: The audience for Zach Cregger's reboot of the 90s zombie video game was overwhelmingly male and under 35. Practical Magic 2 landed in second place, taking in $12.2 million in its second weekend. Spider-Man Brand New Day was third with $6.5 million in ticket sales in its eighth weekend. Kathleen Maloney, Fox News.
2: 94%. That's how much Chris Pappas votes with his party. 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
5: The rise of social media has been one of the defining factors of our age. Social media have put a lot of newspapers out of business and have almost destroyed the profession of journalism. Social media have replaced human curators of news and information with algorithms and promoted what I call the ostrichization of society, allowing people to put their heads in the sand and ignore uncomfortable or inconvenient facts. And because social media are highly centralized, advertising dollars that used to go to local media outlets now go to corporations in cities far away, even in foreign countries. Local communities are thereby impoverished both of dollars and information. Key to this process is a law called Section 230 that frees social media companies, unlike all other publishers, of responsibility for anything they publish. I'm Rob at SugarRiverMedia.com.
23: Chris Pappas looked voters in the eye and lied. Listen to Chris Pappas confronted about dating an Amazon lobbyist while voting on seven bills Amazon lobbied on.
24: You've been dating a corporate lobbyist who actually was lobbying on behalf of Amazon at a time when you then went on to cast votes on Amazon's behalf on bills they lobbied you on. Yes, it is. Congressman,
25: That is not true.
23: It was true. Pappas dated an Amazon lobbyist and voted on seven different bills that Amazon lobbied on. Seven bills. Then Pappas lied about it.
25: That is not true.
23: It's all true. Chris Pappas even wound up marrying the lobbyist. What else is Chris Pappas hiding? Lying. Corrupt. Chris Pappas won't look out for you in the U.S. Senate. Paid for by SLF PAC and not authorized by any candidate or candidates committee. SLFPAC.org. SLF PAC is responsible for the content of this ad.
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27: Governor Gavin Newsom signing SB 1392 at comedian Jay Leno's garage in Burbank. The so-called Leno's Law creates a phased-in exemption from smog checks for qualifying collector cars from model years 1976 through 1985. Previous years are already exempt, but the new exemptions can't be everyday drivers. To qualify, owners must have collector car insurance or document that the vehicle is driven less than 1,000 miles per year. Exemption begins in 2028 for qualifying vehicles built before 1981 and expands by one model year every year through 2033. Environmental groups opposed the law that supporters say helps preserve California's classic car culture while limiting the environmental impacts because these vehicles are barely driven. Leno's Law, a major victory after years of pushing for changes to California's smog rules. That's Fox Wheels. I'm Jeff Manasso, Fox News.
28: This is Fox on Health. Every year in the United States, there are more than 672,000 divorces. That's according to the Centers for Disease Control and Prevention. But have you ever heard of a food divorce? It's a newer trend that might be hurting your relationship. It's when you and your partner are eating meals separately. There are several reasons why this can happen: conflicting work schedules, different diet plans, or even food intolerances. The Mayo Clinic says separate eating leads to a lack of reconnecting instead of the chance to build stronger emotional bonds and even reduce stress. Tanya Freirich is a North Carolina-based registered dietitian nutritionist and tells Fox News Digital, if so many Americans are eating every meal alone for many days or most of their days, that certainly can't be great for mental health or well-being, noting communities all around the world for thousands of years have come together around mealtimes. For more health news, go to foxnewshealth.com. I'm Lisa Brady with Fox on Health.
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0: I'm Nicole Murray with Your Money Now. Frontier Airlines Chairman Bill Frank is warming up to more upscale perks. In an interview with CNBC, Frank said he thinks better, roomier seats make sense for Frontier in the U.S., but that a more traditional budget model still works in emerging markets. As the French winemaking industry reaches a crisis point, key players are considering new markets, products, and generations. France's agriculture ministry has warned that wine production could hit a 70-year low in 2026, marking the third year of reduced output. Oil prices have dropped by roughly 3% as traders keep watch for a recovery in shipments from Saudi Arabia, even after attacks by Iran-backed Houthis on Saudi Arabia with missiles and drones over the weekend. West Texas Intermediate at $97 a barrel, Brent at $100. Futures are higher. Dow and NASDAQ futures up by more than 300 points. On Friday, the Dow lost 95. The NASDAQ up 104.
17: I'm Gianna Gelosi with your Fox True Crime Minute. A quiet Philadelphia home has become the center of an escalating true crime nightmare after a massive police raid uncovered over a million digital files linking a father-son duo to at least five missing women. The patriarch, the late pornographer Raymond R.C. Horsch, seemingly hid his crimes in plain sight by publishing a 2014 fictional memoir about being a serial killer who chemically disposed of his victims. But that so-called fictional memoir now reads like a confession after his 44-year-old son Eugene was arrested for possessing guns and the woman he was with was carrying a missing woman's ID. That triggered a raid on their home. Inside, investigators have already identified horrific images of five different missing women appearing lifeless on camera and a basement lab with various chemicals in bottles, drums, and plastic containers. The elder Horsch, who was previously a resident of the home, died last year, further complicating the investigation. Eugene Horsch remains in custody on those gun and other charges. There's more on this story at foxnews.com or subscribe to the Fox True Crime Podcast. I'm Gianna Gelosi with your Fox True Crime Minute.
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1: Anti-ICE anger in Austin. I'm Dave Anthony, Fox News. After an immigrant was shot in the Texas Capitol during an enforcement operation, this woman was among those protesting.
6: Regardless what side you're on, it's a human being. It is a human being that got shot. There's witnesses. Suppose they said he got shot in the back.
1: Homeland Security says it and the FBI are investigating.
7: DHS says the man is an illegal migrant from Venezuela who illegally entered our country under the Biden administration and had a final order of removal. Police say federal agents were pursuing the man in a car when he got out and ran, prompting agents to open fire, striking him in the torso. He was hospitalized and now in stable condition. Protesters taken to the streets, waving Mexican flags and calling for change.
1: Fox's Griff Jenkins, a lawyer representing that Venezuelan national who was shot, disputes what DHS is saying, that he came here legally and had a work permit valid. Two children are being mourned in Georgia.
8: An 11-year-old and a 12-year-old are dead after a shooting at an apartment complex here in Stone Mountain. Police are still investigating, trying to put the pieces together to find out what exactly happened. We know that two other victims are a 19-year-old woman and a 39-year-old woman. Police say they're both going to be okay, but are recovering at the hospital.
1: That's Tara Jabor with Fox 5 TV in Atlanta. Police have not named any suspects. World leaders are gathering this week at the United Nations, where President Trump will meet with some and then speak tomorrow. Fox's Alex Hogan reports.
9: Conversations that are slated to range from global conflicts to artificial intelligence. Today, the president will meet with New York City Mayor Zoran Mamdani at Gracie Mansion. The two are expected to discuss issues affecting New York City. Ukrainian President Volodymyr Zelensky posting online that he spoke with the president yesterday, writing, "We agreed to meet in New York, and this meeting could change a lot. There is diplomatic momentum."
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1: Well, after President Trump's trip to New York and the UN, he'll host another world leader at the White House.
9: President Trump is expected to greet Chinese President Xi Jinping at Joint Base Andrews on Wednesday. The two leaders are expected to address a number of topics, including trade, national security, and artificial intelligence. The meeting comes as President Trump has pushed back against a slew of warnings over the risks of AI, suggesting America needs to be a global leader in the space. This is the Chinese president's first trip to the White House in over 10 years. President Trump visited China in May. Kristen Goodwin, Fox News.
1: On Wall Street, stocks could surge to start the week. Dow futures rising more than 400 points. On Sunday Night Football, an overtime thriller, the Kansas City Chiefs beat the Indianapolis Colts on a last-second field goal, 33-30. The Chiefs improved to 2-0. Eagles are also undefeated so far.
14: Back of the end zone, it is caught! Darius Cooper, the biggest catch of his life.
1: That touchdown with 9 seconds left gave Philadelphia a 24-20 win over Tennessee on Fox. Minnesota also starts the season with a second win, beating Chicago 9-3. The Bears also lost a star quarterback, and so did Washington, and the Commanders 37-20 lost to the Dallas Cowboys.
15: Two of the league's most exciting young quarterbacks could miss significant time after being carted off the field Sunday. The Bears' Caleb Williams injured his hamstring, and the Commanders' Jaden Daniels dislocated his left elbow. Terrible news for those teams. Meanwhile, two of the league's best shined. The defending champion Seahawks and 49ers flexed for the second straight week. Seattle routed the Cardinals 31-7, while San Francisco blew out the Dolphins 35-13. I'm Tim McMaster, Fox News.
1: Also winning to improve to 2-0, Cincinnati and Las Vegas. In baseball, the Atlanta Braves clinched a division title in the National League East with a win over Houston. That Astros loss boosted Boston, clinching an American League playoff berth for the Red Sox. I'm Dave Anthony, and this is Fox News.
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0: Good morning and welcome to First Look. 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John Stewart speaking, and Stormwatch 9 has a pretty couple of decent fall-like days for us before we see some rain midweek. We also have the latest on sports, the latest on the financials, the latest from the entertainment world, and of course, your latest news headlines on First Look.
1: Dave Anderson with the Forest Society says the Granite State is experiencing ideal conditions, setting up what he predicts will be a spectacular and prolonged fall foliage season. He said the summer had ample rainfall to ease the drought over the hottest months of July and August, but without the downpours that create fungal diseases that affect tree leaves. He also notes that the Atlantic Basin hurricane season has been fairly quiet, barring any major tropical weather systems, and with continued warm autumn days and cool nights and a persistent dome of high pressure, he thinks we could be looking at a few weeks of perfect foliage conditions and a slow ripening and falling of leaves. The Republican majority in the New Hampshire legislature will pursue a moratorium on AI data centers, marking a policy shift after two new data centers were proposed in the Capital Region in recent weeks. Senate President Sharon Carson, a Londonderry Republican, announced on Thursday that the Senate will explore legislation to protect New Hampshire taxpayers from shouldering the costly demands of data center development and ensure our communities are not left to pay the price. She echoed recent sentiments from Governor Kelly Ayotte, who said this summer she supports a moratorium after public opposition to data center proposals continue to grow across the state. Resistance to AI data centers is largely bipartisan, according to a recent UNH Survey Center poll. Many electricity customers across New Hampshire saw big jumps in their bills this month when the state's investor-owned utility companies all raised supply rates. Unitil customers in the state saw their average distribution charges jump nearly $10 a month from 2022 to 2026. Coupled with increased supply rates, monthly bills are up $13 on average compared to 4 years ago. For Eversource customers, transmission and delivery costs hit record highs this August. Governor Kelly Ayotte has repeatedly said she's trying to lower energy costs in the state. In July, she called for a return of $1.5 billion to ratepayers across New England, and in May, she signed a joint letter with other New England governors urging the Federal Energy Regulatory Commission to reject a profit increase for transmission utilities. As of September 10th, there have been no detections this year of Eastern Equine Encephalitis Virus, or Triple E, in New Hampshire mosquitoes, according to the New Hampshire Department of Health and Human Services. Detections of West Nile virus and Jamestown Canyon virus were lower than they had been in the past 5 years, according to a department spokesperson. Though rates have been lower than in recent years, this year's detections of West Nile and Jamestown Canyon virus still call for precautions, according to officials. No humans have tested positive for mosquito-borne illnesses in New Hampshire as of September 10th. Similarly, no human cases have been reported so far this year in Vermont or Maine, according to the U.S. Centers for Disease Control and Prevention. Representative Carrie Sorensen of Portsmouth is sponsoring a bill that would include diapers under the state Medicaid plan. Sorensen said that would allow the Department of Health and Human Services to fill out a waiver that would get them federal funding to match the state money. Sorensen said while there are programs to help families get food and others to help people get more affordable health insurance, there isn't a way for parents to get relief from the cost of diapers. The University of New Hampshire has awarded $40 million in federal aid to its incoming class this year, the most awarded to any incoming class in the university's history. Last year, 88% of the class received financial aid, with an average award of $12,400. This year, that average climbed to more than $16,000, with almost every enrolled student, 96%, receiving aid, according to a university spokesperson. The increase in aid was not due to more public funding, according to Kimberly DeRago, Vice Provost of Enrollment Management. She said the university made changes to its budgeting policies that allowed it to increase some of its merit and need-based scholarships. Additionally, more students who applied and decided to attend UNH this year were eligible for those scholarships. Stay tuned for more news on News Talk 99.7 FM WNTK and AM 1490, FM 98.9 WUVR.
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1: The Vermont Labor Relations Board, whose members are appointed by Governor Phil Scott to resolve disputes between workers and managers, has been down a third of its members for months and hasn't been at full strength in nearly 2 years. Scott's office says the governor is making progress on getting the board filled, but labor leaders argue the persistent lack of staffing suggests his administration is not prioritizing what they describe as a key safeguard for unions in the state. The board's Executive Director Judith Dillon said not since the end of 2024 has the panel had all six of its seats filled. School districts across Vermont have been assigned to new groups to consider mergers after 13 districts requested changes ahead of groups' first meetings, which are set to happen in the next few weeks. Those requests, according to school board leaders, are representative of districts exercising local control early on in a process they say is still muddied by unknowns. The new assignments announced Friday group the state's 119 districts into 18 committees. While school districts are not mandated to merge with each other under this year's law, they are required to participate in study committees in good faith. The federal government has rejected the winning bid for Montpelier's former downtown post office building. The 87 State Street Local Development Corporation, a nonprofit coalition of local organizations and developers, had made the winning bid of $540,000 in an auction that ended in August. On Friday, the group announced in a press release that the sale did not go through. The treasurer of the corporation, John Copens, told VT Digger that federal government personnel told him they were rejecting the bid because it was lower than the property's value. Environmental experts are asking Vermonters to keep a lookout for spotted lanternflies. They're an invasive sap-sucking insect originally from eastern Asia. While they're not dangerous to humans, they wreak havoc on many plants, including grapevines, and can easily become a nuisance. Vermont doesn't have an established population of spotted lanternflies, but they have been seen in the state. Researchers say buy local firewood and check the outside of your car and any outdoor gear or furniture for adults and or egg masses. Today is September 21st. On this day in 1780, Benedict Arnold gave the British the plans to West Point. In 1792, the first French Republic was founded when the National Convention abolished the French monarchy. And in 1981, Sandra Day O'Connor was unanimously confirmed by the Senate to be the first female justice on the U.S. Supreme Court. Born on this day in 1866, English novelist, historian, and critic H.G. Wells. In 1874, Gustav Holst, the English composer and educator. And in 1934, Canadian singer-songwriter and poet Leonard Cohen. Dying on this day in 1558, Charles V, Holy Roman Emperor, who was also King Charles I of Spain. In 1860, German philosopher and author Arthur Schopenhauer. And in 1982, Armenian general and Marshal of the Soviet Union, Ivan Bagramian.
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9: Patriots, big-time winners yesterday at Gillette. Mike Vrabel's crew, 20. Steelers, 6. Patriots scored in every quarter.
10: Well, I mean, you have to have positive plays. 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
9: Mike Vrabel. Quarterback Drake May, decent, 200 yards passing, but no touchdown pass.
11: Kind of, you know, you would want to, you know, execute and be successful on offense and still know that, you know, that wasn't our best football, you know, when you come out with a win. 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And
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14: After a damp Sunday across the area, we are back to sunshine today. A light breeze out of the northwest and temperatures up into the 60s this afternoon. 40s later tonight under fair skies and a little bit of valley fog by morning. In between systems all the way through Thursday. That means Tuesday, Wednesday, Thursday, highs in the low and mid-60s, overnight lows in the upper 30s to mid-40s. From Stormwatch 9 Weather Center, I'm meteorologist Kevin Skorupa.
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16: 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Art Cullen's notebook reports that Marble Technologies uses AI-powered cameras and equipment to identify different cuts, adjust for product size, and automate jobs from deboning through packaging. Its systems already account for about 3% of America's beef production. 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What happens when thousands of production and clerical jobs disappear? Automation is accelerating across agriculture and finance, while worker retraining remains largely missing from the political conversation.
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16: Federal appeals court recently said the Constitution does not guarantee contaminant-free municipal drinking water. Jackson, Mississippi, residents allege that exposure to lead, E. coli, and other bacteria, as well as misleading assurances from city officials. Waterworks reports the Fifth Circuit dismissed their 14th Amendment claims, finding no deeply rooted constitutional right to safe water or accurate government information. Officials also received qualified immunity. The ruling does not eliminate all remedies. Tort claims and enforcement under federal environmental laws remain available. Still, the decision exposes a troubling divide between a basic human need and constitutional protection. I'm Ken Chester.
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18: A Better Life with Dr. Sanjay Gupta.
19: Every so often, a scary disease makes headlines. Ebola, hantavirus, and it's easy to feel a wave of anxiety. So I wanted to give you some perspective from infectious disease experts. For the average person, the risk from these exotic viruses is essentially non-existent. As one expert put it, every virus has its own personality. So Ebola, for example, only spreads through direct contact with the bodily fluids of someone who's already very sick. So which germs do deserve your attention? The everyday ones, the viruses behind colds and flu and COVID and RSV, stomach bugs like norovirus and measles, which is wildly contagious and making a comeback. The good news is your defenses are simple and they work. Wash your hands a lot, stay up to date on your vaccines, and in certain settings, don't be shy about masking up. I'm Dr. Sanjay Gupta, helping you live a better life.
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23: It's September 21st, and this is your Fox Daily Snapshot. Today is National Chai Day. Chai is a type of tea from India which has been served to everyone from kings to commoners for more than 5,000 years. A traditional chai consists of black tea leaves on the spice cardamom. Then add in a bit of hot milk for a richer taste. As chai's popularity has grown in the West, more cafes are putting their own twist on the longtime fall staple. Instead of whole milk, try adding almond, oat, or coconut milk. As for the spice mix, let your imagination run wild. Try adding cinnamon, nutmeg, fennel. Some even put pepper in their concoctions. Also on this date, in 1937, author J.R.R. Tolkien tells the tale of Bilbo Baggins, a wizard named Gandalf, and the dragon Smaug as the classic fantasy novel The Hobbit is published in London. If it's your birthday today, you share it with one of the masters of horror, author Stephen King, born in 1947. I'm Tushar Saxena, and that's your Fox Daily Snapshot.
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25: Humanoid robots stealing the show at Automate, North America's largest display of robotics and automation. Hundreds of robots that look like people are scooping and serving popcorn, brewing coffee, dancing, and doing martial arts. But the uses are also more practical. Companies are using robots to sort and move packages in warehouses and manufacture products. NVIDIA's head of robotics says artificial intelligence is changing what robots are capable of.
26: They can have spatial understanding, temporal understanding, space and time, and then decide their actions.
25: Responding to concerns that robots will replace humans, Robot.com's chief business officer says those fears are unfounded.
27: The reality is that we're taking robots and applying them to things that are repetitive and less interesting and allowing humans to do more value-add functions.
25: Those repetitive jobs are often the hardest for companies to fill. With Fox on Tech, Grady Trimble, Fox Business.
28: I'm Nicole Murray with Your Money Now. MS Now, CNN, and Politico are set to sue President Trump today and to ask a federal judge to reverse his total ban on those three media outlets from the White House. CNBC reports that journalists from the outlets were prevented from entering the White House over the weekend after Trump announced he would bar them from working there. Novo Nordisk's shares fell as much as 7% this morning after the company laid out new growth ambitions to revive its fortunes in the booming obesity drug market. The company said it aims to launch more than 5 drugs with multi-blockbuster potential by 2030 and generate more than $23 billion in pipeline sales by 2035. Volkswagen shares dipped 0.5% after slashing its annual operating return on sales forecast, citing a challenging market environment and an impairment on its Porsche holding. It also comes as the German carmaker is ejected from the Euro Stoxx 50 index. Futures are up as oil prices slide. Dow futures up more than 400 points.
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30: Governor Gavin Newsom signing SB 1392 at comedian Jay Leno's garage in Burbank. The so-called Leno's Law creates a phased-in exemption from smog checks for qualifying collector cars from model years 1976 through 1985. Previous years are already exempt, but the new exemptions can't be everyday drivers. To qualify, owners must have collector car insurance or document that the vehicle is driven less than 1,000 miles per year. The exemption begins in 2028 for qualifying vehicles built before 1981 and expands by one model year every year through 2033. Environmental groups opposed the law that supporters say helps preserve California's classic car culture while limiting the environmental impacts because these vehicles are barely driven. Leno's law, a major victory after years of pushing for changes to California's smog rules. That's Fox Wheels. I'm Jeff Manasso, Fox News.
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3: News, I'm Gianna Gelosi. Protests erupting in Austin, Texas after an ICE agent shot a man who DHS says is an illegal migrant from Venezuela.
4: Regardless what side you're on, it's a human being. It is a human being that got shot. There's witnesses. Suppose they said he got shot in the back.
3: Police say federal agents were pursuing a man in a car when he got out and ran, prompting agents to open fire, striking him in the torso. He was hospitalized, now in stable condition. DHS says the suspect is in federal custody pending removal. President Trump is going to go to New York City today and meet with Mayor Zohran Mamdani. Tomorrow, he addresses the UN General Assembly. And then
5: President Trump will host Chinese President Xi Jinping here in Washington later this week. Artificial intelligence slated to dominate those talks.
3: That is Fox's Alex Hogan reporting from Washington. 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

0: Enter mosquitoes, according to the New Hampshire Department of Health and Human Services. Detections of West Nile virus and Jamestown Canyon virus were lower than they had been in the past 5 years, according to a department spokesperson. Though rates have been lower than in recent years, this year's detections of West Nile and Jamestown Canyon virus still call for precautions, according to officials. No humans have tested positive for mosquito-borne illnesses in New Hampshire, as of September 10th. Similarly, no human cases have been reported so far this year in Vermont or Maine, according to the U.S. Centers for Disease Control and Prevention. Many electricity customers across New Hampshire saw big jumps in their bills this month when the state's investor-owned utility companies all raised supply rates. Unitil customers in the state saw their average distribution charges jump nearly $10 a month from 2022 to 2026. Coupled with increased supply rates, monthly bills are up $13 on average compared to 4 years ago. For Eversource customers, transmission and delivery costs hit record highs this August. Governor Kelly Ayotte has repeatedly said she's trying to lower energy costs in the state. In July, she called for a return of $1.5 billion to ratepayers across New England, and in May, she signed a joint letter with other New England governors urging the Federal Energy Regulatory Commission to reject a profit increase for transmission utilities. The Republican majority in the New Hampshire legislature will pursue a moratorium on AI data centers, marking a policy shift after two new data centers were proposed in the Capital Region in recent weeks. Senate President Sharon Carson, a Londonderry Republican, announced on Thursday that the Senate will explore legislation to protect New Hampshire taxpayers from shouldering the costly demands of data center development and ensure our communities are not left to pay the price. She echoed recent sentiments from Governor Kelly Ayotte, who said this summer she supports a moratorium after public opposition to data center proposals continue to grow across the state. Resistance to AI data centers is largely bipartisan, according to a recent UNH Survey Center poll. Dave Anderson with the Forest Society says the Granite State is experiencing ideal conditions, setting up what he predicts will be a spectacular and prolonged fall foliage season. He said the summer had ample rainfall to ease the drought over the hottest months of July and August, but without the downpours that create fungal diseases that affect tree leaves. He also notes that the Atlantic Basin hurricane season has been fairly quiet, barring any major tropical weather systems, and with continued warm autumn days and cool nights and a persistent dome of high pressure, he thinks we could be looking at a few weeks of perfect foliage conditions and a slow ripening and falling of leaves. Representative Kerry Sorensen of Portsmouth is sponsoring a bill that would include diapers under the state Medicaid plan. Sorensen said that would allow the Department of Health and Human Services to fill out a waiver that would get them federal funding to match the state money. Sorensen said while there are programs to help families get food and others to help people get more affordable health insurance, there isn't a way for parents to get relief from the cost of diapers. The University of New Hampshire has awarded $40 million in federal aid to its incoming class this year, the most awarded to any incoming class in the university's history. Last year, 88% of the class received financial aid, with an average award of $12,400. This year, that average climbed to more than $16,000, with almost every enrolled student, 96%, receiving aid, according to a university spokesperson. The increase in aid was not due to more public funding, according to Kimberly DeRago, Vice Provost of Enrollment Management. She said the university made changes to its budgeting policies that allowed it to increase some of its merit and need-based scholarships. Additionally, more students who applied and decided to attend UNH this year were eligible for those scholarships. Stay tuned for more news on News Talk 99.7 FM WNTK and AM 1490 FM 98.9 WUVR.
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3: The Vermont Labor Relations Board, whose members are appointed by Governor Phil Scott to resolve disputes between workers and managers, has been down a third of its members for months and hasn't been at full strength in nearly 2 years. Scott's office says the governor is making progress on getting the board filled, but labor leaders argue the persistent lack of staffing suggests his administration is not prioritizing what they describe as a key safeguard for unions in the state. The board's Executive Director Judith Dillon said not since the end of 2024 has the panel had all six of its seats filled. School districts across Vermont have been assigned to new groups to consider mergers after 13 districts requested changes ahead of groups' first meetings, which are set to happen in the next few weeks. Those requests, according to school board leaders, are representative of districts exercising local control early on in a process they say is still muddied by unknowns. The new assignments announced Friday group the state's 119 districts into 18 committees. While school districts are not mandated to merge with each other under this year's law, they are required to participate in study committees in good faith. The federal government has rejected the winning bid for Montpelier's former downtown post office building. The 87 State Street Local Development Corporation, a nonprofit coalition of local organizations and developers, had made the winning bid of $540,000 in an auction that ended in August. On Friday, the group announced in a press release that the sale did not go through. The treasurer of the corporation, John Copens, told VT Digger that federal government personnel told him they were rejecting the bid because it was lower than the property's value. Environmental experts are asking Vermonters to keep a lookout for spotted lanternflies. They're an invasive sap-sucking insect originally from eastern Asia. While they're not dangerous to humans, they wreak havoc on many plants, including grapevines, and can easily become a nuisance. Vermont doesn't have an established population of spotted lanternflies, but they have been seen in the state. Researchers say buy local firewood and check the outside of your car and any outdoor gear or furniture for adults and or egg masses. Today is September 21st. On this day in 1780, Benedict Arnold gave the British the plans to West Point.
4: In 1792, the first French Republic was founded when the National Convention abolished the French monarchy. And in 1981, Sandra Day O'Connor was unanimously confirmed by the Senate to be the first female justice on the U.S. Supreme Court. Born on this day in 1866, English novelist, historian, and critic H.G. Wells. In 1874, Gustav Holst, the English composer and educator. And in 1934, Canadian singer-songwriter and poet Leonard Cohen. Dying on this day in 1558, Charles V, Holy Roman Emperor, who was also King Charles I of Spain. In 1860, German philosopher and author Arthur Schopenhauer. And in 1982, Armenian general and Marshal of the Soviet Union, Ivan Bagramian.
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7: Yesterday's Red Sox post-game celebration was wild. Champagne bottle after champagne bottle. Red Sox lost a game yesterday, but they don't seem to care because the Red Sox are on their way to postseason play. Chad Tracy is the manager of a playoff team.
8: This is where things were at the time.
9: Yeah, it's the end of June. We're almost in July, and we were not in a good spot, and obviously had a rough series there. And they came together, and they found a way to get it done, you know, and they had a long way to go to do it, but they found a way to get it done. 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
7: Yesterday's post-celebration was wild. 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And again, who did so much for the team's success? Chad Tracy.
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12: After a damp Sunday across the area, we are back to sunshine today. A light breeze out of the northwest and temperatures up into the 60s this afternoon. 40s later tonight under fair skies and a little bit of valley fog by morning. In between systems all the way through Thursday. That means Tuesday, Wednesday, Thursday. Highs in the low and mid-60s. Overnight lows in the upper 30s to mid-40s. From Stormwatch 9 Weather Center, I'm meteorologist Kevin Skorupa.
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13: Among the hundreds of new words added to the Merriam-Webster dictionary this year, looks maxing, crash out, cuffing season, Mandela effect, and trash panda. It also welcomed meme coin, promposal, and rickroll to its list of new words. That's the internet prank that redirects an unsuspecting user to Rick Astley's 1987 music video, Never Gonna Give You Up. Artificial intelligence with a big imprint on this year's update, with vibe coding, AGI, and a new noun form of compute joining the dictionary. The publisher says the new entries reflect terms and meanings that have demonstrated widespread use over time, offering what it called a window into the world today. Sue Guzman, Fox News.
14: Oxford University researchers looked at nearly a million middle-aged adults in the UK for a study published in the International Journal of Cancer. They found people who preferred their coffee or tea very hot had about three times the risk of developing a type of esophageal cancer compared with those who preferred warm drinks. Those who liked their beverages hot had about a 70% higher risk. Researchers say the concern isn't the coffee or tea itself, but repeated heat damage to the esophagus. The study doesn't prove cause and effect, but experts say letting that first cup cool down is a simple precaution. Therese Crowley, Fox News.
15: How much would you ideally like the person you're dating to make? Northwestern Mutual's latest Planning and Progress study finds that among singles who consider a partner's income important, millennials put the ideal salary at $160,000, with Gen Z at $135,000. And there's a big divide between the sexes. Women put their ideal partner's salary at about $172,000 a year, compared with $101,000 for men. Younger couples are also talking about money earlier in relationships. But before you update your dating profile with your salary, 59% of singles say a potential partner's income isn't important. Gianna Gelosi, Fox News.
16: Two of the league's most exciting young quarterbacks could miss significant time after being carted off the field Sunday. The Bears' Caleb Williams injured his hamstring, and the Commanders' Jaden Daniels dislocated his left elbow. Terrible news for those teams. Meanwhile, two of the league's best shined. The defending champion Seahawks and 49ers flexed for the second straight week. Seattle routed the Cardinals 31-7, while San Francisco blew out the Dolphins 35-13. I'm Tim McMaster, Fox News.
17: Resident Evil debuts with a franchise best of $60 million.
18: 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Anybody? It seems like it's kind of important.
19: Hey, you got time for another run?
20: No, I'm wrapped up for the...
21: It's outside the zone, so it pays double.
20: I could do that.
17: The audience for Zach Cregger's reboot of the 90s zombie video game was overwhelmingly male and under 35. Practical Magic 2 landed in second place, taking in $12.2 million in its second weekend. Spider-Man Brand New Day was third, with $6.5 million in ticket sales in its eighth weekend. Kathleen Maloney, Fox News.
22: 94%. That's how much Chris Pappas votes with his party. 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
1: The rise of social media has been one of the defining factors of our age. 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Social media have replaced human curators of news and information with algorithms and promoted what I call the ostrichization of society, allowing people to put their heads in the sand and ignore uncomfortable or inconvenient facts. And because social media are highly centralized, advertising dollars that used to go to local media outlets now go to corporations in cities far away, even in foreign countries. Local communities are thereby impoverished both of dollars and information. Key to this process is a law called Section 230 that frees social media companies, unlike all other publishers, of responsibility for anything they publish. 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
25: This is Fox on Health. Every year in the United States, there are more than 672,000 divorces. That's according to the Centers for Disease Control and Prevention. But have you ever heard of a food divorce? It's a newer trend that might be hurting your relationship. It's when you and your partner are eating meals separately. There are several reasons why this can happen: conflicting work schedules, different diet plans, or even food intolerances. The Mayo Clinic says separate eating leads to a lack of reconnecting instead of the chance to build stronger emotional bonds and even reduce stress. Tanya Freirich is a North Carolina-based registered dietitian nutritionist and tells Fox News Digital, if so many Americans are eating every meal alone for many days or most of their days, that certainly can't be great for mental health or well-being, noting communities all around the world for thousands of years have come together around mealtimes. For more health news, go to foxnewshealth.com. I'm Lisa Brady with Fox on Health.
26: I'm Gianna Gelosi with your Fox True Crime Minute. A quiet Philadelphia home has become the center of an escalating true crime nightmare after a massive police raid uncovered over a million digital files linking a father-son duo to at least five missing women. The patriarch, the late pornographer Raymond R.C. Horsch, seemingly hid his crimes in plain sight by publishing a 2014 fictional memoir about being a serial killer who chemically disposed of his victims. But that so-called fictional memoir now reads like a confession after his 44-year-old son Eugene was arrested for possessing guns, and the woman he was with was carrying a missing woman's ID. That triggered a raid on their home. Inside, investigators have already identified horrific images of five different missing women appearing lifeless on camera and a basement lab with various chemicals in bottles, drums, and plastic containers. The elder Horsch, who was previously a resident of the home, died last year, further complicating the investigation. Eugene Horsch remains in custody on those gun and other charges. There's more on this story at foxnews.com or subscribe to the Fox True Crime Podcast. I'm Gianna Gelosi with your Fox True Crime Minute.
27: I'm Nicole Murray with Your Money Now. Software security researchers used Anthropic's cloud AI platform to hack OpenAI's ChatGPT tool, adding to the mounting concerns of AI safety. The Wall Street Journal reports that researchers from Hacktron AI disclosed the breach in a blog post yesterday.
28: Hey, baby, I'm really sorry that we got disconnected earlier. Some things have happened.
3: and I can't get a hold of police. Could you just call me back on this number, please?
27: Resident Evil earned $60 million in the U.S. and Canada during its opening weekend, which is a personal best for the franchise that has released 7 prior movies. Roughly 195,000 heated J.K. Maxx blankets and pads sold on Amazon are being recalled following dozens of reports of burn injuries. The Consumer Product Safety Commission says the internal heating elements of the blankets and pads can overheat, posing a fire risk and burn hazards to customers. Futures are moderately higher. Dow futures up by more than 400 points.
4: It's September 21st, and this is your Fox Daily Snapshot. Today is National Chai Day. Chai is a type of tea from India which has been served to everyone from kings to commoners for more than 5,000 years. A traditional chai consists of black tea leaves on the spice cardamom. Then add in a bit of hot milk for a richer taste. As chai's popularity has grown in the West, more cafes are putting their own twist on the longtime fall staple. Instead of whole milk, try adding almond, oat, or coconut milk. As for the spice mix, let your imagination run wild. Try adding cinnamon, nutmeg, fennel. Some even put pepper in their concoctions. Also on this date, in 1937, author J.R.R. Tolkien tells the tale of Bilbo Baggins, a wizard named Gandalf, and the dragon Smaug as the classic fantasy novel The Hobbit is published in London. If it's your birthday today, you share it with one of the masters of horror, author Stephen King, born in 1947. I'm Tushar Saxena, and that's your Fox Daily Snapshot.
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6: He was shot while delivering DoorDash and making deliveries. I'm Dave Anthony, Fox News. What led to an ICE agent shooting that immigrant in Austin, Texas, is under federal investigation. He's now in stable condition in custody. Fox's Griff Jenkins reports.
7: Protesters taken to the streets, causing authorities to deploy tear gas in an attempt to break up the unlawful assembly. Meantime, Texas Democrats are demanding a full investigation while speaking out against the agency.
8: It is awful that this horror has come to our doorstep. For Austin to be safe, ICE should end its surge here in our community.
6: That is Congressman Greg Kassar. The Department of Homeland Security says Wilbur Rafael Garces Perez was a Venezuelan national, came here illegally, and had an order for removal. His family's lawyer disputes that, saying he was here lawfully with a work permit. President Trump will travel this afternoon to New York City, where he'll meet with Mayor Zoran Mamdani, a Democratic socialist.
9: It is expected to take place at Gracie Mansion, the mayor's official residence. A very short statement from Mayor Mamdani's office said the two men will focus on issues affecting New York City and New Yorkers. This will be the third meeting between Trump and Mamdani. The previous two have been in the Oval Office.
6: Fox's Gernal Scott. Tomorrow, President Trump goes to the UN, where world leaders will gather.
10: The president will speak at the United Nations General Assembly. On the sidelines, he's expected to meet with Gulf leaders. It comes as the administration faces continued criticism over Iran and rising prices domestically.
6: And the price of oil inched up another penny today. New record high, $6.51 a gallon, according to AAA. And Fox's Alex Hogan also reports.
10: Also tomorrow, Denmark, Greenland, and the U.S. are set to sign a deal on Greenland's security. This new deal will bolster U.S. capabilities by giving Washington permanent access, basing, and overflight rights. It would also bar adversaries from making investments in Greenland.
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6: Well, President Trump is at the UN. He'll again work toward ending the Russia-Ukraine war, meeting with Ukraine's leader.
0: President Zelensky posted on social media that he spoke with President Trump Sunday and that it was an important conversation about Ukraine's war with Russia. He said there are ideas for de-escalation steps and for addressing security issues. The two leaders are expected to meet in New York on the sidelines of the UN General Assembly meeting. This comes as Ukrainian officials say their country fired more than 1,000 drones at Russia this weekend, with hundreds aimed at Moscow. Two people reported killed, many more injured, as Moscow's mayor called it the largest ever drone attack on the Russian capital. Jill Nato, Fox News.
6: In another conflict, Pakistan's military attacked Taliban fighters near the Afghanistan border, claiming to have killed at least 28 militants. There's also tension at the North and South Korean border, where there was an explosion.
2: Three South Korean military officers were injured in this incident. We're told they were taking part in an unspecified operation in the demilitarized zone. The DMZ is a buffer that separates the two nations. The cause of the explosion isn't clear, but in recent months, North Korea has added landmines, anti-tank barriers, and other fortifications to the area. It's thought some 2 million mines are scattered there. Tank traps, barbed wire fences, and combat troops also guard the border. There are growing concerns in the south about increased North Korean activity. Jonathan Savage, Fox News.
6: On Wall Street, surging stock futures suggest big gains at the opening bell. On Sunday Night Football, Butker from 40 for the win. And Harrison Butker's field goal was good as time expired in overtime, and the Chiefs beat the Indianapolis Colts 33-30 at NBC. Kansas City's now 2-0. So are Cincinnati, Las Vegas, Minnesota, Philadelphia, Seattle, and San Francisco. I'm Dave Anthony, and this is Fox News.
11: 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John Stewart speaking, and Stormwatch 9 has a pretty couple of decent fall-like days for us before we see some rain midweek. We also have the latest on sports, the latest on the financials, the latest from the entertainment world, and of course, your latest news headlines on First Look.
1: 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Unitil customers in the state saw their average distribution charges jump nearly $10 a month from 2022 to 2026. Coupled with increased supply rates, monthly bills are up $13 on average compared to 4 years ago. For Eversource customers, transmission and delivery costs hit record highs this August. Governor Kelly Ayotte has repeatedly said she's trying to lower energy costs in the state. In July, she called for a return of $1.5 billion to ratepayers across New England, and in May, she signed a joint letter with other New England governors urging the Federal Energy Regulatory Commission to reject a profit increase for transmission utilities. The Republican majority in the New Hampshire legislature will pursue a moratorium on AI data centers, marking a policy shift after two new data centers were proposed in the Capital Region in recent weeks. Senate President Sharon Carson, a Londonderry Republican, announced on Thursday that the Senate will explore legislation to protect New Hampshire taxpayers from shouldering the costly demands of data center development and ensure our communities are not left to pay the price. She echoed recent sentiments from Governor Kelly Ayotte, who said this summer she supports a moratorium after public opposition to data center proposals continue to grow across the state. Resistance to AI data centers is largely bipartisan, according to a recent UNH Survey Center poll. Dave Anderson with the Forest Society says the Granite State is experiencing ideal conditions, setting up what he predicts will be a spectacular and prolonged fall foliage season. He said the summer had ample rainfall to ease the drought over the hottest months of July and August, but without the downpours that create fungal diseases that affect tree leaves. He also notes that the Atlantic Basin hurricane season has been fairly quiet. Barring any major tropical weather weather systems and with continued warm autumn days and cool nights and a persistent dome of high pressure, he thinks we could be looking at a few weeks of perfect foliage conditions and a slow ripening and falling of leaves. As of September 10th, there have been no detections this year of Eastern Equine Encephalitis Virus, or Triple E, in New Hampshire mosquitoes, according to the New Hampshire Department of Health and Human Services. Detections of West Nile virus and Jamestown Canyon virus were lower than they had been in the past 5 years, according to a department spokesperson. Though rates have been lower than in recent years, this year's detections of West Nile and Jamestown Canyon virus still call for precautions, according to officials. No humans have tested positive for mosquito-borne illnesses in New Hampshire as of September 10th. Similarly, no human cases have been reported so far this year in Vermont or Maine, according to the U.S. Centers for Disease Control and Prevention. Representative Carrie Sorensen of Portsmouth is sponsoring a bill that would include diapers under the state Medicaid plan. Sorensen said that would allow the Department of Health and Human Services to fill out a waiver that would get them federal funding to match the state money. Sorensen said while there are programs to help families get food and others to help people get more affordable health insurance, there isn't a way for parents to get relief from the cost of diapers. The University of New Hampshire has awarded $40 million in federal aid to its incoming class this year, the most awarded to any incoming class in the university's history. Last year, 88% of the class received financial aid, with an average award of $12,400. This year, that average climbed to more than $16,000, with almost every enrolled student, 96%, receiving aid, according to a university spokesperson. The increase in aid was not due to more public funding, according to Kimberly Durago, Vice Provost of Enrollment Management. She said the university made changes to its budgeting policies that allowed it to increase some of its merit and need-based scholarships. Additionally, more students who applied and decided to attend UNH this year were eligible for those scholarships. 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
13: Chris Pappas looked voters in the eye and lied. Listen to Chris Pappas confronted about dating an Amazon lobbyist while voting on 7 bills Amazon lobbied on.
14: You've been dating a corporate lobbyist who actually was lobbying on behalf of Amazon at a time when you then went on to cast votes on Amazon's behalf on bills they
15: that's
14: lobbied you
15: true,
14: on.
15: Man.
14: Yes, it is. Congressman,
15: that's
14: it absolutely
15: not
14: is.
15: That on is not true.
14: Congressman,
15: that's
14: it absolutely is.
15: That is not true.
13: It was true. 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Then Pappas lied about it.
15: That is not true.
13: It's all true. Chris Pappas even wound up marrying the lobbyist. What else is Chris Pappas hiding? Lying. Corrupt. Chris Pappas won't look out for you in the U.S. Senate. 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SLF PAC is responsible for the content of this ad.
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1: The Vermont Labor Relations Board, whose members are appointed by Governor Phil Scott to resolve disputes between workers and managers, has been down a third of its members for months and hasn't been at full strength in nearly 2 years. Scott's office says the governor is making progress on getting the board filled, but labor leaders argue the persistent lack of staffing suggests his administration is not prioritizing what they describe as a key safeguard for unions in the state. The board's executive Executive Director Judith Dillon said not since the end of 2024 has the panel had all six of its seats filled. School districts across Vermont have been assigned to new groups to consider mergers after 13 districts requested changes ahead of groups' first meetings, which are set to happen in the next few weeks. Those requests, according to school board leaders, are representative of districts exercising local control early on in a process they say is still muddied by unknowns. The new assignments announced Friday group the state's 119 districts into 18 committees. While school districts are not mandated to merge with each other under this year's law, they are required to participate in study committees in good faith. The federal government has rejected the winning bid for Montpelier's former downtown post office building. The 87 State Street Local Development Corporation, a nonprofit coalition of local organizations and developers, had made the winning bid of $540,000 in an auction that ended in August. On Friday, the group announced in a press release that the sale did not go through. The treasurer of the corporation, John Copens, told VT Digger that federal government personnel told him they were rejecting the bid because it was lower than the property's value. Environmental experts are asking Vermonters to keep a lookout for spotted lanternflies. They're an invasive sap-sucking insect originally from eastern Asia. While they're not dangerous to humans, they wreak havoc on many plants, including grapevines, and can easily become a nuisance. Vermont doesn't have an established population of spotted lanternflies, but they have been seen in the state. Researchers say buy local firewood and check the outside of your car and any outdoor gear or furniture for adults and or egg masses. Today is September 21st. On this day in 1780, Benedict Arnold gave the British the plans to West Point. In 1792, the First French Republic was founded when the National Convention abolished the French monarchy. And in 1981, Sandra Day O'Connor was unanimously confirmed by the Senate to be the first female justice on the U.S. Supreme Court. Born on this day in 1866, English novelist, historian, and critic H.G. Wells. In 1874, Gustav Holst, the English composer and educator. And in 1934, Canadian singer-songwriter and poet Leonard Cohen. Dying on this day in 1558, Charles V, Holy Roman Emperor, who was also King Charles I of Spain. In 1860, German philosopher and author Arthur Schopenhauer. And in 1982, Armenian general and Marshal of the Soviet Union, Ivan Bagramian.
3: 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The farm stand hours change in September. We are closed on Tuesdays in the fall, but we're open every other day starting at 10:30 a.m. Over Labor Day weekend, we'll be open Friday, Saturday, and Sunday, 10:30 to 5:30. 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
19: Patriots big-time winners yesterday at Gillette. Mike Vrabel's crew 20, Steelers 6. Patriots scored in every quarter.
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19: Mike Vrabel, quarterback Drake May, decent, 200 yards passing, but no touchdown pass.
5: 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But at the same time, realize that, playing like this isn't going to, end up with offensively, us leading us, our team to wins. And I think that's, kind of what it starts. And it starts with, starts with me and starts with more juice. And
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10: After a damp Sunday across the area, we are back to sunshine today. A light breeze out of the northwest and temperatures up into the 60s this afternoon. 40s later tonight under fair skies and a little bit of valley fog by morning. In between systems all the way through Thursday. That means Tuesday, Wednesday, Thursday, highs in the low and mid-60s. Overnight lows in the upper 30s to mid-40s. From the Stormwatch 9 Weather Center, I'm meteorologist Kevin Skorupa.
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22: 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The federal government's total debt has crossed $40 trillion, but that enormous figure is not merely an abstract Washington statistic. Rising federal borrowing can put an upward pressure on interest rates. Growing interest costs also consume money that could support public programs, infrastructure, or other priorities. Retirees may face additional uncertainty as fiscal pressure complicates decisions involving Social Security. A conference board report examined consequences for students, home buyers, and beneficiaries, MarketWatch reports. The milestone shows that national borrowing can create personal financial consequences for families.
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22: 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Automated scrapers that collect the code can end up with distorted information rather than the text humans see. Fast Company reports that the creators want to make unauthorized scraping harder and more expensive. Unfortunately, screen readers, translation tools, and search engines can also encounter the scrambled wording. During testing, Shield Font's system caused more than 90% of the content using it to be rejected by bot quality filters. I'm Ken Chester.
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24: A Better Life with Dr. Sanjay Gupta.
0: Every so often, a scary disease makes headlines. Ebola, hantavirus, and it's easy to feel a wave of anxiety. So I wanted to give you some perspective from infectious disease experts. For the average person, the risk from these exotic viruses is essentially non-existent. As one expert put it, every virus has its own personality. So Ebola, for example, only spreads through direct contact with the bodily fluids of someone who's already very sick. So which germs do deserve your attention? The everyday ones, the viruses behind colds and flu and COVID and RSV, stomach bugs like norovirus and measles, which is wildly contagious and making a comeback. The good news is your defenses are simple and they work. Wash your hands a lot, stay up to date on your vaccines, and in certain settings, don't be shy about masking up. I'm Dr. Sanjay Gupta, helping you live a better life.
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1: The rise of social media has been one of the defining factors of our age. Social media have put a lot of newspapers out of business and have almost destroyed the profession of journalism. Social media have replaced human curators of news and information with algorithms and promoted what I call the ostrichization of society, allowing people to put their heads in the sand and ignore uncomfortable or inconvenient facts. And because social media are highly centralized, advertising dollars that used to go to local media outlets now go to corporations in cities far away, even in foreign countries. Local communities are thereby impoverished both of dollars and information. Key to this process is a law called Section 230 that frees social media companies, unlike all other publishers, of responsibility for anything they publish. 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
28: Humanoid robots stealing the show at Automate, North America's largest display of robotics and automation. Hundreds of robots that look like people are scooping and serving popcorn, brewing coffee, dancing, and doing martial arts. But the uses are also more practical. Companies are using robots to sort and move packages in warehouses and manufacture products. NVIDIA's head of robotics says artificial intelligence is changing what robots are capable of.
29: They can have spatial understanding, temporal understanding, space and time, and then decide their actions.
28: Responding to concerns that robots will replace humans, Robot.com's chief business officer says those fears are unfounded.
30: The reality is that we're taking robots and applying them to things that are repetitive and less interesting and allowing humans to do more value-add functions.
28: Those repetitive jobs are often the hardest for companies to fill. With Fox on Tech, Grady Trimble, Fox Business.
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3: Governor Gavin Newsom signing SB 1392 at comedian Jay Leno's garage in Burbank. The so-called Leno's Law creates a phased-in exemption from smog checks for qualifying collector cars from model years 1976 through 1985. Previous years are already exempt, but the new exemptions can't be everyday drivers. To qualify, owners must have collector car insurance or document that the vehicle is driven less than 1,000 miles per year. The exemption begins in 2028 for qualifying vehicles built before 1981 and expands by one model year every year through 2033. Environmental groups opposed the law that supporters say helps preserve California's classic car culture while limiting the environmental impacts because these vehicles are barely driven. Leno's Law, a major victory after years of pushing for changes to California's smog rules. That's Fox Wheels. I'm Jeff Manasso, Fox News.
4: I'm Nicole Murray with Your Money Now. Tariffs are raising the cost of materials and goods. Higher fuel prices are increasing production and transportation costs, and higher interest rates are making inventory more expensive to finance. CNBC reports that auto suppliers, chemical companies, and other industrial businesses are seeing margins squeezed as they struggle to absorb higher costs. The State Department is urging Americans to avoid traveling to and through the Middle East, warning conflict in the region could escalate. U.S. officials are reportedly scrambling to assist thousands of stranded Americans in the area. Chinese regulators are putting the brakes on a rush of humanoid robot companies seeking listings. Reuters reports that the slowdown was mainly triggered by a volatile start for shares in Unitree Robotics, a maker of humanoid robots. The stock soared more than fivefold in its Shanghai debut a month ago and has slumped 55% since. Futures are higher this morning as oil and yields ease. That's your...
5: This is Fox on Health. Every year in the United States, there are more than 672,000 divorces. That's according to the Centers for Disease Control and Prevention. But have you ever heard of a food divorce? It's a newer trend that might be hurting your relationship. It's when you and your partner are eating meals separately. There are several reasons why this can happen: conflicting work schedules, different diet plans, or even food intolerances. The Mayo Clinic says separate eating leads to a lack of reconnecting instead of the chance to build stronger emotional bonds and even reduce stress. Tanya Freirich is a North Carolina-based registered dietitian nutritionist and tells Fox News Digital, if so many Americans are eating every meal alone for many days or most of their days, that certainly can't be great for mental health or well-being, noting communities all around the world for thousands of years have come together around mealtimes. For more health news, go to foxnewshealth.com. I'm Lisa Brady with Fox on Health.
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12: Fox News, I'm CJ Papa. President Trump visits the Big Apple.
13: Today, the president will meet with New York City Mayor Zoran Mandani. Tomorrow, Denmark, Greenland, and the U.S. are set to sign a deal on Greenland's security. We'll bolster U.S. capabilities by giving Washington permanent access, basing, and overflight rights. It would also bar adversaries from making investments in Greenland.
12: Fox's Alex Hogan in Washington. An immigration enforcement agent shoots a man Sunday in Austin, Texas. This woman joined the quick-forming demonstrations.
14: It's just all sad. It is sad all the way around.
12: DHS sources tell Fox the wounded man is an illegal migrant from Venezuela. A shooting near a synagogue in Belleville, that's east of Toronto. The Jewish community was gathering for Yom Kippur. A police officer was injured. Officials say a man was hospitalized. Didn't describe the events leading to the shooting. 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
1: The Republican majority in the New Hampshire legislature will pursue a moratorium on AI data centers, marking a policy shift after two new data centers were proposed in the Capital

0: according to a recent UNH Survey Center poll. Dave Anderson with the Forest Society says the Granite State is experiencing ideal conditions, setting up what he predicts will be a spectacular and prolonged fall foliage season. He said the summer had ample rainfall to ease the drought over the hottest months of July and August, but without the downpours that create fungal diseases that affect tree leaves. He also notes that the Atlantic Basin hurricane season has been fairly quiet, barring any major tropical weather systems, and with continued warm autumn days and cool nights and a persistent dome of high pressure, he thinks we could be looking at a few weeks of perfect foliage conditions and a slow ripening and falling of leaves. Many electricity customers across New Hampshire saw big jumps in their bills this month when the state's investor-owned utility companies all raised supply rates. Unitil customers in the state saw their average distribution charges jump nearly $10 a month from 2022 to 2026. Coupled with increased supply rates, monthly bills are up $13 on average compared to 4 years ago. For Eversource customers, transmission and delivery costs hit record highs this August. Governor Kelly Ayotte has repeatedly said she's trying to lower energy costs in the state. In July, she called for a return of $1.5 billion to ratepayers across New England, and in May, she signed a joint letter with other New England governors urging the Federal Energy Regulatory Commission to reject a profit increase for transmission utilities. As of September 10th, there have been no detections this year of Eastern Equine Encephalitis Virus, or Triple E, in New Hampshire mosquitoes, according to the New Hampshire Department of Health and Human Services. Detections of West Nile virus and Jamestown Canyon virus were lower than they had been in the past 5 years, according to a department spokesperson. Though rates have been lower than in recent years, this year's detections of West Nile and Jamestown Canyon virus still call for precautions, according to officials. No humans have tested positive for mosquito-borne illnesses in New Hampshire as of September 10th. Similarly, no human cases have been reported so far this year in Vermont or Maine, according to the U.S. Centers for Disease Control and Prevention. Representative Carrie Sorensen of Portsmouth is sponsoring a bill that would include diapers under the state Medicaid plan. Sorensen said that would allow the Department of Health and Human Services to fill out a waiver that would get them federal funding to match the state money. Sorensen said while there are programs to help families get food and others to help people get more affordable health insurance, there isn't a way for parents to get relief from the cost of diapers. The University of New Hampshire has awarded $40 million in federal aid to its incoming class this year, the most awarded to any incoming class in the university's history. Last year, 88% of the class received financial aid, with an average award of $12,400. This year, that average climbed to more than $16,000, with almost every enrolled student, 96%, receiving aid, according to a university spokesperson. The increase in aid was not due to more public funding, according to Kimberly Durago, Vice Provost of Enrollment Management. She said the university made changes to its budgeting policies that allowed it to increase some of its merit and need-based scholarships. Additionally, more students who applied and decided to attend UNH this year were eligible for those scholarships. Stay tuned for more news on News Talk 99.7 FM WNTK and AM 1490 FM 98.9 WUVR.
1: Chris Pappas looked voters in the eye and lied. Listen to Chris Pappas confronted about dating an Amazon lobbyist while voting on 7 bills Amazon lobbied on.
2: You've been dating a corporate lobbyist who actually was lobbying on behalf of Amazon at a time when you then went on to cast votes on Amazon's behalf on bills they
3: that's
2: lobbied
3: true,
2: you on.
3: Matt.
2: Yes, it is. Congressman,
3: Matt,
2: it absolutely is.
3: That is not true.
2: Congressman,
3: Matt,
2: absolutely
3: true.
2: Is.
3: That is not true.
1: It was true. Pappas dated an Amazon lobbyist and voted on 7 different bills that Amazon lobbied on. 7 bills. Then Pappas lied about it.
3: That is not true.
1: It's all true. Chris Pappas even wound up marrying the lobbyist. What else is Chris Pappas hiding? Lying. Corrupt. Chris Pappas won't look out for you in the U.S. Senate.

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3: The Vermont Labor Relations Board, whose members are appointed by Governor Phil Scott to resolve disputes between workers and managers, has been down a third of its members for months and hasn't been at full strength in nearly 2 years. Scott's office says the governor is making progress on getting the board filled, but labor leaders argue the persistent lack of staffing suggests his administration is not prioritizing what they describe as a key safeguard for unions in the state. The board's Executive Director Judith Dillon said not since the end of 2024 has the panel had all six of its seats filled. School districts across Vermont have been assigned to new groups to consider mergers after 13 districts requested changes ahead of groups' first meetings, which are set to happen in the next few weeks. Those requests, according to school board leaders, are representative of districts exercising local control early on in a process they say is still muddied by unknowns. The new assignments announced Friday group the state's 119 districts into 18 committees. While school districts are not mandated to merge with each other under this year's law, they are required to participate in study committees in good faith. The federal government has rejected the winning bid for Montpelier's former downtown post office building. The 87 State Street Local Development Corporation, a nonprofit coalition of local organizations and developers, had made the winning bid of $540,000 in an auction that ended in August. On Friday, the group announced in a press release that the sale did not go through. The treasurer of the corporation, John Copens, told VT Digger that federal government personnel told him they were rejecting the bid because it was lower than the property's value. Environmental experts are asking Vermonters to keep a lookout for spotted lanternflies. They're an invasive sap-sucking insect originally from eastern Asia. While they're not dangerous to humans, they wreak havoc on many plants, including grapevines, and can easily become a nuisance. Vermont doesn't have an established population of spotted lanternflies, but they have been seen in the state. Researchers say buy local firewood and check the outside of your car and any outdoor gear or furniture for adults and or egg masses. Today is September 21st. On this day in 1780, Benedict Arnold gave the British the plans to West Point. In 1792, the first French Republic was founded when the National Convention abolished the French monarchy. And in 1981, Sandra Day O'Connor was unanimously confirmed by the Senate to be the first female justice on the U.S. Supreme Court. Born on this day in 1866, English novelist, historian, and critic H.G. Wells. In 1874, Gustav Holst, the English composer and educator. And in 1934, Canadian Canadian singer-songwriter and poet Leonard Cohen. Dying on this day in 1558, Charles V, Holy Roman Emperor, who was also King Charles I of Spain. In 1860, German philosopher and author Arthur Schopenhauer. And in 1982, Armenian general and Marshal of the Soviet Union, Ivan Bagramian.
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4: Patriots big-time winners yesterday at Gillette. 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
6: Kind of, you know, we would want to, you know, execute and be successful on offense and still know that, you know, that wasn't our best football, you know, when you come out with a win. 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But at the same time, you know, realize that, you know, playing like this isn't going to, you know, end up with offensively, you know, us leading us, our team to wins. And I think that's, you know, kind of what it starts. 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And
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9: After a damp Sunday across the area, we are back to sunshine today. A light breeze out of the northwest and temperatures up into the 60s this afternoon. 40s later tonight under fair skies and a little bit of valley fog by morning. In between systems all the way through Thursday. That means Tuesday, Wednesday, Thursday, highs in the low and mid-60s. Overnight lows in the upper 30s to mid-40s. From Stormwatch 9 Weather Center, I'm meteorologist Kevin Skorupa.
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11: Among the hundreds of new words added to the Merriam-Webster dictionary this year, looks maxing, crash out, cuffing season, Mandela effect, and trash panda. It also welcomed meme coin, promposal, and rickroll to its list of new words. That's the internet prank that redirects an unsuspecting user to Rick Astley's 1987 music video, Never Gonna Give You Up. Artificial intelligence with a big imprint on this year's update, with vibe coding, AGI, and a new noun form of compute joining the dictionary. The publisher says the new entries reflect terms and meanings that have demonstrated widespread use over time, offering what it called a window into the world today. Sue Guzman, Fox News.
12: Oxford University researchers looked at nearly a million middle-aged adults in the UK for a study published in the International Journal of Cancer. They found people who preferred their coffee or tea very hot had about three times the risk of developing a type of esophageal cancer compared with those who preferred warm drinks. Those who liked their beverages hot had about a 70% higher risk. Researchers say the concern isn't the coffee or tea itself, but repeated heat damage to the esophagus. The study doesn't prove cause and effect, but experts say letting that first cup cool down is a simple precaution. Therese Crowley, Fox News.
13: How much would you ideally like the person you're dating to make? Northwestern Mutual's latest Planning and Progress study finds that among singles who consider a partner's income important, millennials put the ideal salary at $160,000, with Gen Z at $135,000. And there's a big divide between the sexes. Women put their ideal partner's salary at about $172,000 a year, compared with $101,000 for men. Younger couples are also talking about money earlier in relationships. But before you update your dating profile with your salary, 59% of singles say a potential partner's income isn't important. Gianna Gelosi, Fox News.
14: Two of the league's most exciting young quarterbacks could miss significant time after being carted off the field Sunday. The Bears' Caleb Williams injured his hamstring, and the Commanders' Jaden Daniels dislocated his left elbow. Terrible news for those teams. Meanwhile, two of the league's best shined. The defending champion Seahawks and 49ers flexed for the second straight week. Seattle routed the Cardinals 31-7, while San Francisco blew out the Dolphins 35-13. I'm Tim McMaster, Fox News.
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16: 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Anybody? It seems like it's kind of important.
17: Hey, you got time for another run?
18: No, I'm wrapped up for the...
19: It's outside the zone, so it pays double.
18: I can do that.
15: The audience for Zach Cregger's reboot of the 90s zombie video game was overwhelmingly male and under 35. Practical Magic 2 landed in second place, taking in $12.2 million in its second weekend. Spider-Man Brand New Day was third, with $6.5 million in ticket sales in its eighth weekend. Kathleen Maloney, Fox News.
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0: The rise of social media has been one of the defining factors of our age. Social media have put a lot of newspapers out of business and have almost destroyed the profession of journalism. Social media have replaced human curators of news and information with algorithms and promoted what I call the ostrichization of society, allowing people to put their heads in the sand and ignore uncomfortable or inconvenient facts. And because social media are highly centralized, advertising dollars that used to go to local media outlets now go to corporations in cities far away, even in foreign countries. Local communities are thereby impoverished both of dollars and information. Key to this process is a law called Section 230 that frees social media companies, unlike all other publishers, of responsibility for anything they publish. I'm Rob at SugarRiverMedia.com.
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24: I'm Gianna Gelosi with your Fox True Crime Minute. A quiet Philadelphia home has become the center of an escalating true crime nightmare after a massive police raid uncovered over 1 million digital files linking a father-son duo to at least 5 missing women. The patriarch, the late pornographer Raymond R.C. Horsch, seemingly hid his crimes in plain sight by publishing a 2014 fictional memoir about being a serial killer who chemically disposed of his victims. But that so-called fictional memoir now reads like a confession after his 44-year-old son Eugene was arrested for possessing guns, and the woman he was with was carrying a missing woman's ID. That triggered a raid on their home. Inside, investigators have already identified horrific images of 5 different missing women appearing lifeless on camera and a basement lab with various chemicals in bottles, drums, and plastic containers. The elder Horsch, who was previously a resident of the home, died last year, further complicating the investigation. Eugene Horsch remains in custody on those gun and other charges. There's more on this story at foxnews.com or subscribe to the Fox True Crime Podcast. I'm Gianna Gelosi with your Fox True Crime Minute.
25: It's September 21st, and this is your Fox Daily Snapshot. Today is National Chai Day. Chai is a type of tea from India which has been served to everyone from kings to commoners for more than 5,000 years. A traditional chai consists of black tea leaves and the spice cardamom. Then add in a bit of hot milk for a richer taste. As chai's popularity has grown in the West, more cafes are putting their own twist on the longtime fall staple. Instead of whole milk, try adding almond, oat, or coconut milk. As for the spice mix, let your imagination run wild. Try adding cinnamon, nutmeg, fennel. Some even put pepper in their concoctions. Also on this date, in 1937, author J.R.R. Tolkien tells the tale of Bilbo Baggins, a wizard named Gandalf, and the dragon Smaug as the classic fantasy novel The Hobbit is published in London. If it's your birthday today, you share it with one of the masters of horror, author Stephen King, born in 1947. I'm Tushar Saxena, and that's your Fox Daily Snapshot.
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26: I'm Nicole Murray with Your Money Now. Nissan Motor leadership says the company is considering increasing its U.S. production with the launch of its 2027 Rogue crossover. CNBC reports that the Japanese automaker currently has 2 production shifts at its assembly plant in Tennessee, and adding another could mean hundreds, if not thousands, of new jobs. Nissan is also rolling out a new hybrid model with the Rogue that it views as a crucial offering for American consumers. A Trump administration deadline for millions of student loan borrowers to exit the SAVE plan is quickly approaching. Consumer advocates told CNBC that those who do not switch to another affordable repayment plan in the coming weeks could see their bills double. double or even triple. Oil prices have dropped by more than 2% as investors hope for diplomatic progress on the Iran war due to this week's UN meeting. West Texas Intermediate at $97 a barrel, Brent at $101. Futures are up this morning as oil prices ease. Dow futures up by more than 400 points.
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2: Humanoid robots stealing the show at Automate, North America's largest display of robotics and automation. Hundreds of robots that look like people are scooping and serving popcorn, brewing coffee, dancing, and doing martial arts. But the uses are also more practical. Companies are using robots to sort and move packages in warehouses and manufacture products. NVIDIA's head of robotics says artificial intelligence is changing what robots are capable of.
3: They can have spatial understanding, temporal understanding, space and time, and then decide their actions.
2: Responding to concerns that robots will replace humans, Robot.com's chief business officer says those fears are unfounded.
4: The reality is that we're taking robots and applying them to things that are repetitive and less interesting and allowing humans to do more value-add functions.
2: Those repetitive jobs are often the hardest for companies to fill. With Fox on Tech, Grady Trimble, Fox Business.
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6: Good Thursday morning. Welcome back to Coffee in the Country. I'm your host, Tim Beard.
7: I'm Ken Morris.
6: How's it going?
7: Oh, it's going.
6: we're just talking about work stuff before the show started.
7: Yeah, shop talk, all the good stuff that comes with it.
6: It's like, sometimes it's like managing kindergartners.
7: A lot of times.
6: Yeah.
7: Yeah, it's definitely.
6: The same petty crap.
7: Over and over.
6: The same having to explain something. Same thing, really.
7: Yes. That's been my experience my whole career, though. It really has.
6: I don't understand. Like,
7: you can get it on track for a while, like a kid.
6: Yeah.
7: You know what I mean? And then eventually they're like, oh. And then they just start doing their own things again. And yeah.
6: It's frustrating.
7: It is. It's part of the process.
6: I just don't get it. Just do your job, you get paid well, and go home.
7: Yeah, it's just that. Yeah, I agree. It's the easiest way.
6: Like, we have great guys.
7: No, I agree. Yeah,
6: but it's like, it's stupid stuff.
7: It is. It's always little.
6: It's petty, stupid stuff.
7: Yes, over and over. And you fix one, and then it's the next one. Yeah, it's just. It's that's why they have management. Because if you wouldn't need it otherwise.
6: Yeah. If it just worked the way
7: If they just came in and did their job and.
6: Yeah, if everyone just came to come to work, do your job.
7: You'd be all set.
6: Then go home.
7: Yep.
6: And then don't bring home to work.
7: And don't bring work to home.
6: Exactly.
7: Yeah, I'm with you. I used to tell that to my guys all the time. They do some stupid stuff, and I had a whole different temperament in the mill because it's 12 hours, it's hot, I'm not in the mood, but I always told them, when I punch out today, I don't care what happened today, tomorrow's a brand new day.
6: Right.
7: Like, I'm not bringing it home with me, I'm not holding grudges for tomorrow, you get a brand new sheet, so that always worked well.
6: It's good something worked.
7: Yeah, well, I said, once I punched out, that was it. Because I used to take it home, and then my family would suffer for it.
6: Right.
7: Because I'd still be cranky. And
6: and for, especially for these guys, because you punch in, you punch out.
7: Right.
6: Right? Or you come here, you, like, it's different with me. It's my business.
7: You live it.
6: Yes.
7: Yeah, 24 hours, right.
6: So it's hard, you know, and you still try to do the same thing, though.
7: Right.
6: It's just harder.
7: Right.
6: But, you know. All right. I guess it was rough. Like, we do. We have jobs sometimes that...
7: are nightmares.
6: They are just not fun. Yeah. Even for me. They're not...
7: No, like, I've seen you out there.
6: And it's like...
7: midnight, pouring rain. Yeah, I just can't wait
6: to get it over with. This one job, right? It's horrible. Right. But then you go to the next one, and most of the time, they go smooth and easy.
7: Right.
6: You know? No, never easy, I guess. Easy's probably not the right word, but...
7: yeah.
6: There's always some sort of challenge that pops up in all of them, but... but straightforward, what we're used to.
7: Right.
6: But then you get those occasional ones, you're like, why did I ever take this job? Right. And you look, and it's like a really good job, and it's like, you know, well, you took it because it was really good money.
7: Right.
6: I've had a couple of them jobs coming up that, like, they called back, and I was like, sweet. I threw a stupid high number at it. And they're like, yeah, we want to do the work.
7: Nice.
6: And I'm like, okay. But then I then when I'm doing it, I'm like, oh man, was it really worth it? Was it really worth this? Because some of those jobs are just
7: nightmares, right?
6: Nightmares.
7: Yeah.
6: You know, the more north you go.
7: Yeah, you got certain towns that are real tough. Yeah. Yes.
6: And I've done better. Like, I really, like, I try really hard. Like, everyone knows I don't like working in Hanover.
7: Right.
6: Because it's the same nonsense. Mm. It's not the people, though. Like, a lot of people are like, oh, you don't like working with those snobby Hanover people? No, it's not the people.
7: Actually, the people are pretty nice.
6: The people are nice.
7: That's what I found so far.
6: I've had some amazing customers in Hanover. It's always been dealing with the town.
7: Right.
6: And so I try to do it right. And so, actually, I'll tell this story. We had a job, like, a week ago. Guy calls us. And I'd done work for him up there before. Did a big job, actually, for him. A lot of lining for him. And so this house, like a college student's parents bought it or whatever because they're going to school there or whatever.
7: Yeah.
6: And we had a sewer issue. We had to go up and take a house trap out of the house because that was the first issue that was there. We couldn't do nothing. Well, then, come to find out, the pipe was messed up outside. I had to dig it up. Well, they already were there with an excavator and doing stuff. So they dug it up.
7: Nice.
6: And then we just went out to replace it. Well, I told him, I was like, because they don't have any experience with this. Like, they're a construction company, right?
7: Right.
6: So I was like, you need to call the town because you're going to need an inspection and all this. And I told him straight up, I was like, I won't touch this if you don't because it's going to fall on me.
7: Yeah.
6: No matter what, Jim's going to blame me.
7: Right.
6: Because we put the pipe in.
7: Right.
6: And then ironically, Emery calls and says, hey, it's all set to go. And he said, I'll just send me a picture so I can see it. Maybe I don't even have to come out and look at it. I mean, it was a small, like, 6-foot section.
7: Right.
6: What it was, it went in. So the 4-inch went into some 6-inch, and there was a root mass. He took out a root mass like this freaking thing, solid. So what happened is, in order to hook to this hob of 6-inch, you had to cut the 6-inch out. So the guys had to dig more. So overnight, while they were digging it, he's like, all right, we'll come back tomorrow. He took that root mass and stuck back in the hole, plugged the pipe so the nothing would come out or go into the thing, you know. So, but like, we've had, you know, but I'm like, I don't want to mess. I'm on track up here, right? I'm never going to be liked, I can tell you.
7: Right.
6: I mean, unless these people retire, maybe then the next person coming along won't be as bad.
7: Right, just get to start fresh.
6: Because I've noticed that too, like other towns. Like, I had an amazing relationship with guys in White River.
7: Mm.
6: And now the guys in White River don't really give a crap. They're just like employees.
7: Right.
6: You know, the guys that I used to work with that were there for 30 years have retired now. And I hate that because some people are like, oh, I can't wait. No, I hate it because I had good relationships with them.
7: Right.
6: They knew who I was. And now they retire. A, you don't even know how much information just left with them.
7: Yeah, that's a big thing.
6: That Tom over in Windsor, he knew everything.
7: Even if you didn't have the best relationship, but you had a respectable one, when you have that person there for so long, you know what to expect from them.
6: Yes.
7: When the new person comes in, who knows what you're dealing with?
6: No, because it used to be every town had to get an inspection. Even on private property, you know, they'd come out and inspect it. Well, now most of these towns don't care.
7: Right.
6: I mean, I go to Springfield, Vermont. He's like, just take, if I dug in the road, he's like, I'll just take some pictures so I have them. And then,
7: right.
6: In the road. And I'm like, really? Like, that's crazy to me. Now, great that they're that easy.
7: Right.
6: But they never used to, it's weird because they never used to be that way.
7: Right.
6: Man, 15 years ago, we're in Claremont, like, I have to get inspection, and they're really strict about it.
7: Yeah.
6: They're not as strict as they used to be. And I think it's probably because they don't have the employees they used to have either.
7: Yeah, Claremont has high turnover with those positions.
6: A couple spots up, you know, a couple, like, Chris Bergeron's still there.
7: Right.
6: Been there for years.
7: Yes.
6: There's another guy that's been there for a long time. But same thing, the guy over there, I think it was Skip, you know, retires, and it's like, it just sucks.
7: Yes.
6: Because when they, because you know them.
7: Right.
6: And then you build, you know, your relationship with them. So, but no, we try, like I said, Hanover's the only town I really have any issues in. It's, you know, it's like I said, it stems back years ago.
7: Yeah. But yeah. They're
6: now we're doing a house there.
7: Yeah.
6: Different group of people, though.
7: Yeah, with a whole different group of rules. Yeah.
6: It's fine when you know up front, though.
7: I was talking to a blueprint guy yesterday.
6: Yeah.
7: And he said, oh, I just submitted. He goes, you need any help? Let me know. I was like, great. He goes, I just submitted a thing to the to Hanover. It got brought back because they want 5 feet for the frost walls. I was like, yeah, we know. That's what. He's like, I've never seen that before.
6: I mean, yeah, because nobody's 4 feet.
7: It is.
6: And just like the bolts on top are usually 6-inch.
7: Yeah, 7 inches
6: deep.
7: They
6: want 7 inches
7: deep.
6: Yeah,
7: it's just all. And then the blocking that they had to do, some of it to me seemed a little ridiculous, but that's what the town inspector asked for, so.
6: If you know that prior to,
7: Right.
6: It's okay.
7: Yes.
6: You build in your job.
7: Yes.
6: You tell them, listen, because your rules are ridiculous. I mean, I've talked to my customers up there. I'm like, I don't understand these rules. They're ridiculous. But they'll say the same thing.
7: Right.
6: We don't understand either. I'm like, you realize you have the power to change this, right? I don't.
7: Right, right.
6: I don't live here.
7: Exactly.
6: You live here.
7: Yes, you guys get the...
6: You can go in and say, no, this is ridiculous.
7: Right.
6: You don't even... You take national building code and then you adapt it to your own doing. You make, you know, instead of 4-foot frost walls or 5-foot frost walls, 6-inch bolts or 7-inch bolts.
7: Yeah, it's almost like they just add extra sometimes.
6: That's exactly what it is.
7: Like, why?
6: I bet no one could actually stand there and give an account of why
7: that extra
6: 7 inches.
7: Yes. What's that extra inch doing?
6: I know what one of the other guys up there would tell me. Well, it's because that's what we say.
7: Yeah.
6: That's what the answer would be.
7: I will say the guy I'm working with up there, they just redid the rules, a lot of the building codes up there.
6: Really?
7: And he's like, it's a lot of ridiculousness, but he goes, I don't make the rules, I just have to enforce them.
6: That's fair. I mean, as long as he works with us the whole time.
7: He's been pretty good so far.
6: So you're not, you know,
7: yeah.
6: Do something, then he's like, oh, you gotta tear that all out, do it all over again, because we don't like this.
7: Right.
6: That's where...
7: I mean, at first it was a little frosty, but we're getting there.
6: Usually works.
7: Yeah. we're getting there. He's been really good, actually.
6: It happens. People always warm up.
7: Yeah.
6: I find that a lot of times, like, start something out, and you're like, whew.
7: Yeah.
6: And then... You grow on them, I think.
7: Yeah, enough interactions and...
6: I'm not always known for doing it the way they want to do it anyway, so... I tend to be the opposite. Like, no, this is dumb. We're not going to do it that way.
7: Right.
6: And then... But there sounds like Hanover, you're not going to...
7: You got to do it their way, really.
6: Yeah, you're never going
7: to
6: get away with it.
7: Yeah, they'll just put a stop to the whole thing.
6: Yeah, it's not happening.
7: Yeah, and it's just too much money to fight it.
6: And it's never like a thing where it's like, okay, hey, we need to do this because this is a safety thing or whatever. No, it's just it's quote-unquote Hanover thing.
7: Yes.
6: It's just ridiculousness.
7: Yeah, Walt was blown away. He's like, you know that? Because that's what he's like, you know that hole has to be 5 feet? I was like, I know. I had the conversation beforehand because... Yeah.
6: Which the current house is so...
7: It's 4 feet.
6: Yeah.
7: Yeah, I see where the... Yeah.
6: Right.
7: Yep.
6: So we're going to build this one deeper?
7: Yeah, it has to be 5 feet to the surface. So really, it needs to be like a 7-foot wall.
6: Right, because you had a frost wall.
7: Yes.
6: And then that.
7: So, yeah.
6: Crazy.
7: Yep.
6: I don't get it. So we're going away cruise.
7: Yes.
6: 1 week from today.
7: 1 week, yeah.
6: Isn't that crazy?
7: It is getting close.
6: Really close. So last week I was on a cruise. That's what the surprise was for my wife. So I didn't, I kind of figured it out slightly because I asked her the night before we left. It's like, hey, you know, am I able to do laundry? Because it depends on how much clothes I take, right?
7: Right.
6: She's like, no. And then I knew. I didn't say nothing. I was like, okay. Because, like, you can sometimes do laundry on the cruise lines, but not normally. Especially on, like, a 4-day cruise. It's,
7: right.
6: No. So, yeah, we fly to Miami, and then I'm like, and then she still didn't tell me which cruise line we're going on. It's like, all right, I know we're going on a cruise.
7: Right.
6: And say, all
7: right,
6: but she still didn't tell me. And then I looked up at ChatGPT, like, you know, what
7: I'm not being surprised.
6: What cruise lines are going out and where and whatever. Well, it's funny, it didn't come up the right one. So we actually went on Virgin.
7: Nice.
6: And I was actually extremely impressed. It was a really good cruise. And so there's no kids on Virgin Cruise Lines, right? Which is funny how many people on the ship are like, this is why we come with them, because there's no kids.
7: Right.
6: I'm like, I've never seen kids wreck a vacation anyways. Like, I mean, maybe if you bring your own kids with you, it's
7: right,
6: could change it. But if you don't have kids, and I've never seen a big deal with it, but... I mean, Carnival has, like, the most kids.
7: Right.
6: It's a cheaper cruise line, whatever.
7: Yeah.
6: And the other one that doesn't allow kids is Celebrity. And Celebrity, if you ever want to go, you don't want to go on a Celebrity cruise like your first cruise, because if you do, it will spoil you.
7: Okay.
6: It's one of those deals.
7: Yeah.
6: Everything is at a higher class.
7: Right.
6: So it's Royal Caribbean-owned Celebrity. Royal Caribbean is, in my opinion, is the best cruise line. They just do it right.
7: They get it.
6: Really
7: nice. They've
6: been
7: doing it a long time.
6: Yeah, and it's really nice, you know. Well, Celebrity ups everything. Like, you don't get, you know, plastic cups. You get glass cups.
7: Right.
6: Like, it's just everything is at a whole different level. It's nice. I've done one of them. But Virgin, though, like, so we get on the ship, and so we're Rockstar is the name of the class we're in, because she got, like a junior suite or something like that.
7: Nice.
6: And so you get, like, the perks of getting on the ship sooner. This was the easiest, like, from drop off at the port through the whole process. This is the easiest I've ever, and I've been on more than 20 cruises.
7: So the onboarding process is good.
6: Yeah.
7: Yeah.
6: And the offboarding, it's crazy. You don't even go through customs anymore. Like, customs people are there, but they scan your face and then you're off. It's,
7: and wow.
6: Then, I don't know. There's those 2,500 people on the ship, I guess.
7: Yeah.
6: And it wasn't full, though, but it had to have been at least half full. It had to have been.
7: Right.
6: At no point during this process was there any point, except the day we left, like, the area where the food was, you know.
7: Yeah, it makes sense.
6: Normal. Right. It was packed like normal.
7: Right.
6: Any other times we were there, it was never like that. And so, they don't have buffets. They do and they don't. So, they don't have buffets. They hand you the food.
7: Okay.
6: Which we thought was great, because I'm like, the problem with the buffet is you have all the people.
7: Yes.
6: With the dirty hands.
7: Touching all the stuff.
6: Touching everything.
7: Yes.
6: Well, they don't believe in that. So, I was like, that's great. Yeah. So, so we went to Key West, which is cool, because I've never been there.
7: Yeah, Key West, beautiful.
6: And then went to Bimini, which is the Bahamas. It's 50 miles directly east of Miami. And the only thing that sucked is, so the last night of the cruise, so we did a couples massage. And we didn't hear the announcement because you're in a couples massage, but there was a medical emergency on board. So rather than being at port at like 5 a.m. in the morning, we're going there right now because they need to take this person off the ship and, you know, get them hospital or whatever. Right. So I sat down at a slot machine. I was there for 5 minutes, and then they closed the casino. And I was like, I mean, I only want to play for like a half hour because it was last night, whatever. And that was it. I'm in the middle of trying to hit the cash out button to get the slip out, and then the machine just boof, done. So once they're 12 miles from the U.S.
7: Any coast, yeah.
6: Coastline,
7: yeah.
6: They have to shut that down and their stores because they're all tax-free. It's like, so international waters, non-international waters.
7: Yeah,
6: whatever.
7: I see. Yeah.
6: So I was like,
7: interesting.
6: So I was like, well, what happened to the money that was on the machine? So I don't know, it's better this way. It goes right to your room charge and it'll come off your bill or whatever. Okay. And I was thinking, you might think it was better that way. I don't.
7: right.
6: Cash in my hand.
7: Right.
6: So then I was there and I got the idea of like, we should just do like a little video. I'm on a cruise, like,
7: yes.
6: And since then we've got 5 or 6 new people.
7: Yeah, the video worked good.
6: It did.
7: Yes.
6: Should have done that a long time ago.
7: Yeah, I never thought of that.
6: No.
7: Like, I was like, okay.
6: So next time we give something away, we should go do it first. We can talk about it.
7: Yeah.
6: And so we'll do a cruise first, you know?
7: Right. Say, hey, you can get this.
6: You can, yes.
7: Yeah.
6: You can get this. So, so it was good. It was really good. We had a lot of fun. Key West is pretty cool. We ran a golf cart there, so we just drove around.
7: Yeah, that's probably the best way, yeah.
6: We went around the whole island. Go by the airport. It was pretty cool. And then Bimini was pretty cool. It's a really small Bahama island.
7: Yeah.
6: And we did like a, I don't know, they have conch. Conch is a big thing. Conch shells, the conch meat and stuff. We watched them, like, how they pull the meat out of the thing. And I tried conch fritters, which actually was pretty good.
7: Nice.
6: But, you know, those are those big shells everybody wants, but they're hard to find.
7: They are, yes.
6: Yeah. So apparently the Bahamas is lots and lots and lots of them. The only other place I've been with shells like that, I think it was Antigua. They're right up on the shore. There was tons of them, and so we could grab them. But these things, they had a pile bigger than this room, way bigger than this room.
7: Wow!
6: Because they sell right there at the, you know, at their restaurant,
7: right?
6: So they show you how they pull out the meat, and I don't know, it's pretty cool how they did it.
7: That is cool, yeah.
6: They say that turtles can break the shells, sharks and something else eat them. Other than that, there's only a certain way to get them out. So you got to break off the shell. He sticks a knife in there and just does a little thing and pulls it out. And I mean, me and you would struggle for days.
7: Yeah.
6: I'd probably just take a big sledgehammer to the whole shell. But
7: there we go.
6: It's amazing when you watch someone does something like that.
7: Right.
6: It's just, and then they're eating it raw, and I'm like, no.
7: No. Nah. Yeah. Yeah. I'm not.
6: They're
7: a
6: like,
7: big
6: oh,
7: shelf.
6: It's a big aphrodisiac here, and I'm thinking, that's a big, makes me want to puke. Sounds to me the opposite of an aphrodisiac.
7: Yeah, I've never been a clam or that type of person anyways. My wife loves it.
6: So I like clam strips, fried.
7: Yeah, that's how my wife,
6: some people eat like whole clams, I'm good.
7: Yeah, me too.
6: But I see people do like mussels or oysters raw like that? No. That's so gross, dude. It's just not. No.
7: Yeah, I'm with you.
6: And that's just me. Like, other people love it. That's cool.
7: No, I'm the same way. I don't do the sardines.
6: No. Oh, no, no,
7: I just can't.
6: We'll buy sardines for people in DR, and I'm thinking, am I really giving them a blessing or a curse?
7: Right.
6: Like, this is just not. I don't want those things. So, yeah, we might as well do the verse now. So
7: yeah.
6: So, you have today's show. You have Monday's show. That's it. You got two more opportunities here, because on Thursday's show, we're going to draw a name out.
7: Thursday, nice.
6: Thursday show. So, all right, let's see. Take part in, no, take, time out.
7: Yep,
6: start
7: it again.
6: Take no part in the worthless deeds of evil and darkness. Instead, expose them. Take no part in the worthless deeds of evil and darkness. Instead, expose them. So, I could just send in what book of the Bible that's from, chapter, verse. We'll get you entered in. So
7: nice.
6: And I said to people too, is like, listen, you can go back and watch previous shows for the verse. Like, we did with the money, we didn't do that, right? We said no. Like,
7: right, it's right.
6: This, we didn't say that with this.
7: Right. So yeah, go back and watch.
6: My son messaged me. He's like, I probably can't win this, right? But my girlfriend, I was like, we didn't even make that rule.
7: We didn't make any.
6: We didn't make any rules like that.
7: Right, right.
6: Anyone that watches a show,
7: yep,
6: that does the work, can
7: exactly
6: can win. So, so there you go. Send it. So GodFamilyCountryPodcast@gmail or Facebook Messenger or text them. However you get it to us.
7: And we're scheduling the cruise around your schedule.
6: Yeah, that was the other thing too. People were like, well, when's the cruise? So we didn't want it to be not fair to like people that would be like, well, great, I just want to cruise but can't go because, right, you know, my daughter's getting married that weekend or whatever it is. So we'll schedule it around, you know. So we were working with our friend Christy Shedd, who's a travel agent, who's also Athena saleswoman. She will like set it up. We'll set it all up for you so it works for your schedule. Then once you set it, you can't change it though.
7: So right, right, right. Once you set it, yes.
6: But we didn't think it would be fair, right? You know,
7: right.
6: Say a school teacher wins. Well, that's great. It's right in the middle of school year. I can't take time off.
7: Exactly.
6: But you could go on a February vacation or winter break, right, or whatever. So that was what was important to us, because we didn't want you to win something that then was like, oh, I can't go because,
7: right,
6: the date's not right.
7: So, yep,
6: so we'll work with you to get you a, you know, a 7-day cruise,
7: yep,
6: with the flights, you know, included, and then, yeah, it'll be good. It'll be, it's, trust me, it's so much fun. I won't say this is my favorite cruise I've ever done, but it's probably the most relaxing.
7: Yeah, right up there.
6: I mean, you know, if this option too, if you're like, hey, I want to go on like whatever I want to do for a cruise, like if you're thinking in the future, you're like, hey, you know, I don't win this, but I still want to do a cruise. If you're looking to go without kids, I would totally check out Virgin. It was really, it was a red, hammock on all the porches, on, yep, you know, the balconies. That thing was pretty comfortable.
7: I
6: was,
7: yeah, like, hammocks,
6: I think,
7: are nice.
6: I think I could sleep in it. And it wasn't the conventional hammock, you know, one end here,
7: yeah,
6: and there.
7: Yeah.
6: It was like, but it's, you'd sit in the thing and spread it out. And it was nice out on, you know, it was crazy because we come, I mean, it was 90 and humid.
7: Right.
6: And then we came back here, and then she had the pellet stove on yesterday.
7: Yeah, ours came on a couple of times.
6: Dude, it's chilly.
7: Yeah, it's 39 degrees yesterday morning in Leinster.
6: This morning's not so bad. I wasn't sure. I was like, man, it's coming, but pants weather.
7: Yeah.
6: So we left, and it, you know, I mean, it was only last week, but so we left, last Wednesday I left, and we got down there, and it was, it was nice. Like, it was, it didn't feel like a lot hotter. It wasn't super humid that,
7: right,
6: day. But then after that, it was humid. Like, and then, so 91 and humid is so much different, yeah, than 91 and not humid.
7: Yeah, I feel like the summer, like, I'm excited because it's hunting season now. But I am not ready for.
6: No.
7: I'm just not ready for the dealing with all the winter stuff.
6: It went so fast. It's,
7: yeah.
6: Dude.
7: I couldn't even believe I was sitting in a stand yesterday morning. I couldn't believe it. Like, I was like, man, it doesn't feel like it's been long enough. Because that's officially fall to me.
6: Yeah, yeah.
7: Right? Absolutely. Like, that's my,
6: yeah. September 15th is always fall, because that's
7: when I start doing all the stuff.
6: Absolutely. But it's weird, because this year, just like, it went so quick. Yeah.
7: So quick.
6: But if you watch from here to spring,
7: yeah,
6: it won't be so quick.
7: No. February, it'd be like, what's going on?
6: Is it ever happening? Like,
7: yeah.
6: The other thing I put on here, because I put my notes on here, is, this is one of actually the coolest things that ever happened. This never happened to me on a cruise before. So when we're in Bimini, we're looking out our balcony, and we had seen some fish in the water, which it was pretty good size, probably 18-inch I don't know what kind of fish. Fish.
7: Nice,
6: you know?
7: Yeah.
6: We saw a sea turtle.
7: Really?
6: I didn't even, like, say
7: that's
6: I just
7: cool.
6: Immediately went in the room and was like, come here. And she comes out, Andrew comes out, and I was like, look. And there was a sea turtle. It had been, I don't know, 18, 20 inch across. It was a good-sized sea turtle.
7: Wow, that's awesome.
6: I thought it was great. I thought
7: that is cool.
6: So those are the things, like, we've seen dolphins before.
7: Right.
6: We've seen, like, flying fish. We've seen those kind of things. But sea turtles, you don't normally see that, like, that close.
7: Right.
6: And I saw that was so cool. That was one of the cool, the greatest experiences on the ship we thought. Was like,
7: yeah, that's awesome.
6: That's pretty cool. So, hey, am I the only one that struggles with this? So, I don't know.
7: Okay.
6: Anything in the business I'm in, I wouldn't struggle. So, every time I seem to go to an automatic faucet,
7: yeah,
6: it doesn't ever work right for me.
7: Yeah, I've had that struggle a few times. It's like, finding the sensor.
6: Yeah.
7: I don't know what it is, really.
6: Putting your hand under it or over it, trying to get the soap. It doesn't matter. It seems like every time I go to the bathroom, especially in an airport, it's you're just like, And then what I'll have is like, oh, I got soap in this hand now, and I can't get the freaking water to work, and I'll bounce around one or the other, and I'm like, I'm just curious, am I the only one?
7: No, I think it's pretty common, actually.
6: I'm just like, what is going on?
7: Yeah.
6: I just.
7: Those sensors.
6: So I was like, I better notice. I'm like, I'm curious. Am I the only one?
7: I have that problem with the dispensers, paper towel dispensers sometimes, too. Most of them are pretty good, but every once in a while I'll come up to this one. I'm like.
6: See, I like the ones that are automatic, but then you got the thing on the side. You can get it out.
7: Yes.
6: At least you know you're getting it out.
7: Right.
6: I don't struggle. The paper towel dispenser, never been as much of a struggle with the faucet. And I'm thinking to myself, and I'm looking, I'm like, is there something?
7: Pretty soon it'll be the toilet paper.
6: Oh, yeah.
7: Two sheets.
6: Yeah. We were down Loudoun, and the outhouse is down there.
7: Yeah.
6: The paper was so thin that you had to physically spin the roll, because you couldn't pull it to spin the roll. It'd rip.
7: Yeah.
6: I'm like, come on, are you freaking serious? It's not that big of a... We have a pump truck. We know all about this stuff.
7: Right.
6: Having, like, Scott tissue.
7: Right.
6: Which is... two ply, like, you could easily do that.
7: I don't know why it's so cheap either, being that thin, because I have 20 something plus years making paper like that.
6: Yeah, that's right.
7: The thinner it is, the more it's harder to make.
6: Right.
7: It's a pain in the butt, actually.
6: This stuff was like what Scott is if you separate it.
7: Yeah.
6: If you put it together, it would be what Scott tissue is. It was half of that.
7: That's crazy.
6: And I'm like, you realize you just waste more.
7: Right.
6: You think no one's wiping with that little sheet of paper.
7: Exactly.
6: Nobody.
7: No.
6: Because at that point, you might as well use your hand.
7: Yeah, you got to pull a quarter roll off.
6: Yes.
7: I'm with you 100%.
6: I don't get it.
7: Right.
6: If I ever get outhouses, man, I'm getting you a good toilet paper.
7: Okay.
6: None of that Charmin stuff, though.
7: Okay. Yeah.
6: You could at least put Scott in there.
7: Scott's good.
6: That's what we use in our house.
7: I agree. That's what we use, too. I think it's
6: funny. I go to my grandparents.
7: Solid.
6: And I don't like it, though. They get Charmin, like the ultra. Like, it's like a washcloth.
7: Yeah, I agree with you.
6: And they have an old septic system. I was always like, I don't know how this works.
7: Right.
6: How do you manage to, like...
7: Yeah, I agree. Charmin way too... Yeah.
6: I don't get it. The other thing crazy is... So we give away the cruise next Thursday.
7: Yeah.
6: And then our Monday show to the day. Yeah, to the day. So 9/28 will be our 1 year.
7: Wow.
6: One year we've been doing this.
7: Wow. Wow, that went so fast.
6: Yes.
7: Like, wow.
6: So Monday's the giveaway cruise next Thursday, and that Monday show is our 1 year anniversary.
7: Wow.
6: Should have a cake or something.
7: I agree.
6: Someone should make us a cake or something. That's what I meant to say.
7: Yes,
6: that's what I meant
7: someone to say. Should deliver us a cake.
6: Yes.
7: We
6: would really appreciate it. Yeah, so I was like a little nervous. I don't know. Our last show was pretty good, you know?
7: It was good.
6: It was a really good show.
7: Yes.
6: And we always can tell, like, when we have good shows or not, or, you know, good shows, bad show, mediocre show. You can just feel it, like, when we're done with the show. Like,
7: right,
6: hey,
7: you can tell.
6: Yep. That was one of the good shows, you know. And I was like, oh, what kind of feedback we're going to get on that one? But we got actually a fair amount of feedback that was positive.
7: Yes.
6: So that was good. Sorry to disappoint you today, but... But hey, you know.
7: No, that was there was a good interaction, yeah.
6: It was good. So it's funny, I put this down two times. So yesterday I was at the hospital. I was visiting a friend that got in a serious car accident. And it's funny because when he walked in, I brought one. I've got all these Bibles in there, and I brought one of the ones that Lake Church gave me. It's a study Bible, so it's thick and heavy.
8: Yeah.
6: And I brought it in, and it was funny because he knew exactly why I was there. He's like, oh, he's going to bring me the word, you know, which I was like, yeah, that's what I'm here for. I'm here for two reasons.
8: Right.
6: That was one of the reasons, you know. And so at the same time, though, it's like, he's in the hospital. He's going to be okay.
8: Good.
6: A little bit of
8: good
6: recovery going on. But my dad had surgery yesterday from like 8 a.m. to, I think he finally got it like 8 p.m.
8: Wow.
6: So I spent a couple hours at the hospital. My mom just sitting there. My sister-in-law was there, my son and my little brother. And just looking around the hospital, and it was funny because I kind of had this, I felt this on the cruise ship too, to say it. So I made a note, and then yesterday it really hit it home even harder for me. It's like, so I'm visiting my dad, and I like look around, it's like, the wheelchairs are getting wider, right? Like wider and wider. And I'm looking around at some of the people in the hospital, and this is what I do, I'm a people watcher.
8: Yeah.
6: And I was like, you realize why you're so, like, this country is so unhealthy is because you're eating yourselves to death.
8: Yeah.
6: And, like, don't get me wrong. I'm saying this as someone that's...
8: No, I get it. I'm guilty of it.
6: Guilty of it?
8: I don't look it, but I promise you I'm guilty of
6: right.
8: it.
6: Right.
8: Like, I have some stuff.
6: I mean, I see people and I'm like, there's this one woman in a wheelchair and I was like, holy crap.
8: Yeah.
6: You know, you get the 3 foot wide, 4 foot wide wheelchair, whatever the hell they got now.
8: Right.
6: And, you know, and it really hit me because I see these two kids they're probably like 5 and 6 years old.
8: That's the stuff that breaks my heart.
6: Yes.
8: Yes.
6: Like, oh, people are just getting so much, they're so unhealthy now. We don't understand why. You don't?
8: That's something I've always, yeah. Like,
6: because at a young age, you put a tablet in front of your kid.
8: Right.
6: You know how many times I see 2-year-olds with tablets?
8: Oh, yeah.
6: Because the parent doesn't want a parent?
8: I was going to say, it's a great babysitting.
6: Yeah.
8: Yeah.
6: Listen, if you're going to have kids, like, it's not the kids, you know, you should never give your kid a tablet.
8: No, no. There's time.
6: My kids watch TV in the morning.
8: All the stuff,
6: right?
8: Yeah.
6: But my kids don't go to a restaurant and get tablets so that they shut their mouths
8: right,
6: and behave so the parents can, you know, be on their phones.
8: Right.
6: If you have kids, be a parent.
8: Right. That's the time to have the conversations.
6: Yes.
8: Yeah.
6: And if you don't want to, you know, if you don't want a parent, don't have kids.
8: Yeah, one of the foster kids we have, their favorite time is dinner time because of we all eat as a family. Like, we do it intentionally. Like,
6: right.
8: He really enjoys it.
6: That's great.
8: He's like this. I never had this before. I was like, well, we need to know what's going on in your life. Are you being bullied or things? Any of the things. What's exciting going on? Like, the whole thing. Like, I won't know those if we don't have that intentional conversation.
6: Right, and people don't do that anymore. They don't intentionally sit down as a family and eat dinner. Well, we're going to sit and watch TV. How much time do you suppose in your life you spend watching TV?
8: Yeah.
6: Which is just nothing but a waste of time in your life.
8: Right.
6: Like, listen, I watch TV. Don't get me wrong. Like, if you're watching this show, you're taking time out of your, you know what I'm saying?
8: Right.
6: But there's people that literally get home from work.
8: Yes.
6: And from 5 o'clock, 6 o'clock.
8: Yeah.
6: To 11 when they go to bed.
8: No, yes.
6: They just watch TV.
8: Right. I'm with you.
6: That's not living your life.
8: No, you're missing a lot.
6: You're missing a lot.
8: Yes.
6: And you'd be amazed. Like, I'm an extremely busy person. You'd be amazed how much you actually can get done in the course of a day.
8: Yes.
6: You wouldn't think so, but you can.
8: You got to put it in block. Yeah.
6: Yes.
8: You got to manage it.
6: You like, just figure it out, right?
8: Yes.
6: Like, just, you just.
8: Right.
6: Do what you're going to do, you know? And, no, I just, it was sad. I see those two kids, and I was like, my goodness, you're already way overweight.
8: Right.
6: And you can't tell me it's a medical condition. It's not. It's called you put too much food in your body.
8: Right.
6: And you don't exercise.
8: No, yeah.
6: Like, 90% of the people that are overweight in this country, at least 90%,
8: right.
6: That's the issue. It's not a medical issue.
8: Right.
6: Being fat and lazy is not a medical issue.
8: Right.
6: That's a you issue.
8: Yeah, I agree.
6: And that's the problem. Like, that's what irritates me, the welfare system and everything. You're not supposed to enable the people. You're supposed to help them, lift them up, and then send them forward.
8: Right.
6: But that's not what we do.
8: No, we enable them.
6: They become career welfare recipients.
8: Yeah, we feed the bears.
6: I mean, there's people that can't work. they've done this. You have social anxiety. Yeah, it's a medical condition. You can't work no more.
8: Right.
6: You're overweight. You can't stand on your feet all day. You can't work anymore. I'm telling you what. If you stop feeding that person, they'll suddenly stand on their feet and work.
8: I know people who get disability for being an alcoholic.
6: That's ridiculous.
8: Which blows my mind.
6: That's our tax dollars.
8: Yes.
6: Your tax dollars go for that crap.
8: Yep. I know. I know.
6: Anyway, you're teaching me. That's not very nice, Tim. You're being mean. You know what? I go to foreign countries all the time, and you know what happens if you can't eat in the Dominican because you can't afford to eat? You die.
8: Yeah. I mean, that's what happens out in the real world.
6: That's where the real world is.
8: Right.
6: Like, this country is so not the real world anymore.
8: Right.
6: That we're so accustomed to everything, right?
8: Yeah.
6: Everything's handed to you. Everything's so simple for you. Yeah, because the people that work hard.
8: I mean, I could probably go get disability, and there's no need of it.
6: No, but they give it to you.
8: But they would.
6: Yes.
8: Yeah, I'd be like, oh, I got it.
6: Because they want a society of people that are lazy, and will just vote however they want or not vote.
8: Right.
6: Because whether you vote or you don't, it's the same thing. If you don't vote, you're supporting what they want anyways.
8: Right.
6: Because you only need a few people to get it passed, right?
8: Exactly.
6: So if the people on welfare don't vote, that's great. We all know where they're going to vote anyways.
8: Right.
6: And so it's no big deal.
8: Yeah. I've said this before. I

0: Boost Damn should be buying a lot of stuff. Because I don't.
1: No, I agree 100%.
0: It's a welfare, and that's the thing. It used to be if you got food stamps, like you actually got paper.
1: Yes,
0: stamps.
1: Yes, we have back.
0: It was embarrassing.
1: Yes.
0: Well, they don't want people to be embarrassed anymore,
1: so they just do it. Yes.
0: So you give a debit card.
1: Yeah.
0: Which you quickly you would never tell the difference between debit card, right? No, no. Here's the thing: you're on welfare assistance, right?
1: I feel
0: it is what it is.
1: Right.
0: If you're embarrassed by that, then get off of it.
1: Right.
0: It's not. But that's what we've done.
1: Yeah. I mean, I like that. I think they should get rid of all the soda, all the snacks.
0: Yes, because you don't need that to survive.
1: Water, cheese,
0: yes,
1: basic cost.
0: Basic food.
1: Yes.
0: End of story.
1: And if you want more, that's cool.
0: Yeah, get a job like everyone else does.
1: Right, right.
0: Like, that's what irritates me so much.
1: Like, yeah,
0: that's
1: I'm
0: what
1: with
0: we
1: you.
0: Do in this country. We're just like, oh, well, you know, it's not fair. Life's not fair, Buttercup.
1: Yeah.
0: Suck it up.
1: It's not fair I spend $2,000 a month in groceries either out of my pocket,
0: right.
1: I guess.
0: Right. And then you spend how much in taxes that come out of your pocket so that the other people can get
1: That's one cart, by the way.
0: Yeah.
1: It's crazy to me. One cart's like $500, $400, $500 every week.
0: Yeah. They're talking, like, Mom was talking yesterday about heating fuel, like $5 a gallon.
1: Yeah, it's going to be a wild winter.
0: Yeah.
1: Yeah.
0: Which, you know, and that comes back to the same question that gets asked every year, but it gets worse, is, okay, how do senior citizens do it?
1: Right.
0: So, because here's the thing. Now, on the flip side of things, you're a senior citizen, but you'll get turned down on things.
1: Right.
0: When, if anyone needs food stamps or needs assistance, should be seniors.
1: I agree 100%.
0: They work their whole life.
1: Yeah. It breaks my heart. I've seen it multiple times. People lose their homes. I know an old woman in Charlestown, her husband died, and she lost her home to taxes.
0: Yeah.
1: Which is crazy to me.
0: Mm-hmm.
1: Like, I agree. Give them all the stuff so that they can pay their taxes and pay their heating bills.
0: Right.
1: Like, what are we doing?
0: If you worked your whole life.
1: Yeah. Yeah.
0: You shouldn't be paying tax. First of all, the whole tax system is screwed up anyways.
1: Yeah, I agree.
0: There's nothing in this country free. We all think we live freely.
1: Right.
0: You don't live free one drop. Oh, you want to put an addition on your house? You got to go down to the government, to the communist downtown. And you got to say, hey, this is what I want to do.
1: Yeah.
0: I need your permission. Please give me permission to do this on my property.
1: Yes.
0: And then let me know how much money I need to pay you.
1: For letting me do
0: so
1: it.
0: That way you can tax me more money.
1: Yes.
0: After I build it, because now my house is allegedly worth more money.
1: Right.
0: Like, I don't know why New Hampshire hasn't been destroyed in lawsuits over the way their property taxes there.
1: It's crazy.
0: Assessed at what you could sell it for.
1: Yep.
0: On what earth does that ever work?
1: Yeah, it should never be that way. Because my whole real estate career was, I loved when it was assessed by the town at this number, and I knew what the real value was.
0: Yes.
1: Yeah. It just made now.
0: Now they try to match it.
1: Yeah, which is insane.
0: And then they pull these imaginary numbers out of their you-know-whats.
1: Yes.
0: And so they say, oh, your house is worth $500,000 now. But I paid $100,000 for it.
1: Okay, so say your house is worth $500,000. Why are you being taxed on it? You haven't gained the money.
0: It doesn't matter anyways. So right now in this state, Democrats are trying to... They just put this bill forward in the same bill, an income tax and a sales tax. Now, I've agreed for a while that I'd rather have a sales tax, because then if you're on welfare, you pay tax. If you're a drug dealer, you pay tax. Everyone pays taxes fairly.
1: Yeah, universal tax, yes.
0: Correct. But you know what will happen is you'll still have property tax. Your property tax will go down like a small amount.
1: Not for long. Right.
0: And then you have all these other taxes.
1: I mean, just look at Vermont.
0: Because we have a spending issue.
1: That's the problem. That is the problem.
0: These clowns go to Washington, go to Concord, go to whatever state you're from.
1: You're right.
0: And then they spend your money.
1: Yep.
0: Mostly on social programs they think are great, or USAID, which suddenly, it's interesting how USAID, you know, gets cut horribly.
1: Right.
0: Democrats are scrambling for money. They got no money.
1: Right.
0: But before they had all kinds of money. Wait, so all these non-government organizations that they're illegally dumping money into.
1: Right.
0: This is how these politicians are being rich for years. And I can guarantee Republicans are doing it too, just at a different level.
1: Right.
0: So don't take that as, oh, mm-hmm. No, they're all corrupt.
1: Yes.
0: These are our tax dollars. You went to work today for 8 hours away from your family.
1: Yeah.
0: So you could get heating oil this winter and everything else. Meanwhile, all the money that's coming out of your taxes, it's like, so in the Bahamas, it's 11% tax, and they get universal health care. And they're like, you know.

0: it's fine with them. And then I think he said it was matched by the company, so I almost think it's like 5.5%.
1: Wow.
0: And I'm like, here in the United States, you pay 28% tax to the federal government, then you pay tax to register your vehicle, you pay tax, you know, if you're going to buy a pack of cigarettes,
1: yeah,
0: you're going to buy food at a restaurant. Everywhere you go, you're taxed. The time that dollar goes from your hand, you know, it's probably about 40 cents of the dollar.
1: Yeah. Well, I mean, you get taxed to get it.
0: Yes.
1: Then you get taxed when you spend it.
0: Yes.
1: The person you spent it to or got the money get taxed on it again.
0: Yes.
1: Then they take and pay their employees. It gets taxed. That $1?
0: Yes.
1: I don't know if there's anything left.
0: Probably not.
1: I would believe that it's actually overspent. That's why we're in the issues we are in this country.
0: Yeah, and then you look at it. So I own this property I'm on.
1: Yes.
0: Not really. I rent it from the government.
1: You do. Which, again, I think is absurd because... It's money you haven't received. Why are you getting taxed on money you haven't received? And correct. Say you stay here 50 years,
0: yes,
1: and it becomes worth $500,000, let's say.
0: Yes.
1: $5,000 a month or a year. You've basically...
0: You've paid for it anyways.
1: You've paid for it, right. You've made no money on it.
0: Yes.
1: And you get taxed. It's just crazy to me.
0: And in this state in particular, then they keep cutting things.
1: Yes.
0: Like, the school keeps cutting stuff constantly.
1: My school is a hot mess this year.
0: Yes.
1: There's no bus to... Fall Mountain from Leominster this year because they said they don't have to because they cut the budget in Leominster. We had to have extra supplies to send to the school this year because they couldn't do it. There's a whole bunch of things.
0: Taxation is theft.
1: Yes.
0: And then taxation without representation. How many times have we heard that? You are not represented anywhere.
1: Right.
0: They take your money. Like Vermont, for instance. Vermont has so many social programs that people are taxed to death over there.
1: Yeah, yes.
0: Income tax, property tax, sales tax. They pay all the taxes because they spend money like crazy. But you keep electing the same people.
1: Yes.
0: It's time to grab your pitchforks and your torches
1: yeah,
0: and be like, yeah, we're done with this.
1: Right.
0: We're not doing this anymore.
1: Right. That's why I really like DeSantis down in Florida.
0: Yeah, he's pretty good.
1: He just made it so that anyone over 65 has no property taxes.
0: He's supposed to get rid of it completely is the plan.
1: Yeah, but he's getting a lot of pushback because of the revenue. But,
0: of course. Because, you know, what would he do without the money?
1: But he did get it for like 65 and over, until they pass, then they'll owe whatever, but they don't actually have to pay it anymore. That's better than, like, at least it gives them relief.
0: There should be no problem. Like, you realize we funded this country all up to 1913 with tariffs.
1: Yes.
0: And then World War I came.
1: Yep.
0: We put a temporary tax in. Temporary tax.
1: We're still living in that temporary 110 tax.
0: 110 years later, we still have a temporary tax.
1: Yes.
0: Just like the temporary asylum status people seek that never go away.
1: Yep, I'm with you. I don't know why. Yeah, I listened to a sermon the other day, and the topic was London. Like, we broke free from them,
0: mm-hmm,
1: just to live like them in the long term.
0: Yeah.
1: And we're so obsessed with them. Anytime one of the kids get married, blah, it's like huge headline news.
0: Yeah.
1: And pastor, that Joby, he's like, yeah, I don't get it.
0: No.
1: He's like, we're supposed to get away from that.
0: Yeah, yeah.
1: But we still celebrate it.
0: Yeah, yeah.
1: And actually, they won in the long run because we live in a country that's just taxed to death.
0: Yes.
1: Like, the whole reason was...
0: Like, when I was in Aruba... the guy's like, we pay high taxes here. We pay 23%. But their health care was insane, dude. It was like the deductible, like to get medicine, was like $25.
1: Yeah, so that's pretty good.
0: So they don't do major surgeries in Aruba. So you either go to Venezuela or back to the Netherlands. So what they do is they'll fly you there. They pay for you to go there. They pay for the surgery. They pay for your spouse or any person that will come help care for you. They pay that person up to $2,000 a month. Plus,
1: wow,
0: fly them there and everything else. Like, everything. It's like, and you're complaining at 23%?
1: That's amazing.
0: We pay more than that just in the federal tax off the top from the start.
1: Yeah. Well, if you go to, like, Venezuela, for example, it's like 60% income tax.
0: Yeah.
1: They have universal health care, too.
0: Yeah.
1: But you get no paycheck.
0: Well, they were living under communism for a long time.
1: I'm just saying, the bread lines, the whole thing.
0: Yes.
1: Yeah.
0: Oh, that couldn't happen here. No, it happens here.
1: Yeah. You give the government control of anything, the more you give them, the harder it is to do anything.
0: Yes.
1: It's a pain trying to get anything done.
0: Anything. You think about it. All the process we've had to go through to build a house.
1: Yes.
0: Guy already had a house.
1: Sure did. We should just...
0: It had a fire.
1: Yeah, we should have just been able to go in and do it.
0: You should have been able to smoke that thing out, yes. Get it fixed.
1: Yes.
0: Because he already had one.
1: Right.
0: No, I get it. Like, there's a process when you're going to build a brand new house.
1: Right.
0: There are things like, okay, can the sewer system up here take it? Or right. They need septic. Like, there's certain things that we need rules. I'm not anti-rules.
1: Right.
0: I'm anti all this corruption that just we pay for it. Right. And then our kids are going to pay for it and our grandkids pay for it.
1: Yes.
0: At what point? You look at where you are now. And the thing is, once they take it away, you never get it back.
1: Oh, absolutely.
0: So as you keep giving away your freedoms, like these flock cameras. So Trump has really been on a roll lately where, you know, the flock cameras and the AI thing.
1: Yeah.
0: Oh, I think this is great.
1: I know.
0: This is great. Then, you know what? I think we should put cameras everywhere in your house.
1: Right.
0: And see what you think about it.
1: Right. I mean, so you know
0: you're it's doing great because you're never going to have to live under it.
1: Right.
0: Because you're part of this elite class in this country.
1: That doesn't happen. Right.
0: And your kids and all that. Powerful friends, the whole thing.
1: Right.
0: Like, it violates.
1: I mean, I think the charges he had on him were stupid, but he literally got convicted of a felon.
0: Yeah.
1: In nowhere, still living a normal life.
0: Oh, yeah.
1: Like, that's not even a slam. I'm just saying, if I was convicted of a felon.
0: Your life would change.
1: Yeah, I wouldn't be president.
0: No, you wouldn't be president. No, we obviously both agree that it was all BS to start with.
1: But yes.
0: Sometimes it just gets me with him because I'm like, we don't need AI.
1: We don't.
0: What are we trying to beat China with? Oh, we got to beat them. Why?
1: Right.
0: Why do we got to beat them? Do you realize, so, because I noticed my son was saying that he might be going to Mongolia next year for like a training thing for the military.
1: Yeah.
0: And he's like, yeah, then they train with China too. And I was like, and he's like, I thought like China was our enemy. I'm like, China's not our enemy. That's a game they play on a national stage that people don't comprehend it. That China's not our enemy.
1: Right.
0: If China was our enemy, we wouldn't buy anything from them.
1: If China was our enemy, Dr. Fauci wouldn't have had a lab over there using gain of function to pull.
0: Speaking of that, I've had this on here. So Fauci was reportedly told that if pregnant women took the jab, they would likely miscarry. And he went on every TV station possible and told them that was totally safe.
1: He sure did.
0: So he was held in contempt of court, contempt of Congress. Yeah. Haven't heard another word.
1: No, they did press charges on the guy right under him, though. I forget his name.
0: I don't care who's under him.
1: I agree with you, but that's how this works. We need to pin it on somebody.
0: Yes.
1: Like
0: that way, you know, because it's all fake. Everything you see on, it's all fake.
1: Yes, it's a sleight of hands.
0: You have these Republicans who'll stand up in Congress and blah, blah, blah, blah, blah, blah. And I'm like, you realize they're no different than the other side. None.
1: Right.
0: They'll stand here and they'll have these hearings and they're like, you know, you did, they like grill them. And they got all these great sound bites.
1: Yeah.
0: Nobody ever goes to jail.
1: Ever.
0: Nobody.
1: Right.
0: All the stuff that was done against Trump.
1: Yeah.
0: Nobody even was tried for anything.
1: Way worse than Watergate.
0: Yes. Oh, my goodness.
1: Way worse.
0: Who was it? I just watched a clip the other day. Was it Matt Walsh, I think? One of these guys coming out with I think it was Matt Walsh. He's a conservative guy.
1: Yeah.
0: Coming out with something about Watergate.
1: Yeah.
0: That it was nothing like what we think it was.
1: No, I've read the whole book on it.
0: Yeah, and supposedly like...
1: It was literally exactly what's going on today. It was a political move.
0: Yes. He was going to do something that was going to disrupt this deep state thing.
1: Yes.
0: And that's why this all went down.
1: Yeah, 11 minutes, 13 minutes, whatever it was, recording. That he had nothing to do with, and they'd been recording conversation in the White House for years.
0: Obama was tapping Trump's phone.
1: Not just Trump, all of them. The general there,
0: Flynn.
1: Flynn, the FBI was tapping senators and congressmen's phones. Like, that's wild.
0: Biden's were. Mm-hmm.
1: Yes. Like, I'm just saying, that's a huge... Like, when did we get to that point?
0: But then they get away with it.
1: No, that's... I agree.
0: There's no accountability in this country unless it's someone like me or you.
1: Yes. Oh, I'd be in prison.
0: Oh, instantly.
1: Yeah.
0: You wouldn't even... No chance.
1: Julian Assange is a great...
0: Yeah.
1: The fact that he's in prison is the most ridiculous thing ever. You're in prison for exposing people.
0: Exposing the government, it's corruption.
1: Yeah, mm-hmm. Because of Nash, he was a threat to national security. Everything he reported had nothing to do with national security. It was people doing illegal things.
0: Yes, he was a threat to them.
1: Yes, to the elite.
0: Not national security,
1: right,
0: to them.
1: Right, right. Like, you can't even give me the charge.
0: It just...
1: like, it's wild. So that's what prevents people. So that's where the punishment is, right? If you and I went out and did real investigation, like that kid that's doing the one going to discover, if we went and did that, eventually we will end up in prison.
0: Yeah, because they just passed a law in California that, what they call it, the Nick Fuentes Act or whatever.
1: Yes.
0: He was exposing corruption, and now they'll fine you and can imprison you for it.
1: Yes.
0: In the United States of America.
1: Right. That's what I'm saying. Like,
0: but this stuff just keeps. You realize that there's like 1,000 people in the country,
1: right,
0: that are controlling 330 million plus.
1: Yes.
0: And all you have to do is stand up from the table.
1: And it all goes
0: away. All goes away.
1: I'm with you. I agree.
0: You know, it's that corrupt.
1: Yeah. It's,
0: like, I don't know. And at like what point do people say, you know what, enough?
1: You go to prison for exposing it, but when you're the actual person doing it, no, it's because they have,
0: yes.
1: That's why no one goes to prison. It's almost not worth it.
0: No. No, because what are you doing? Nothing. No, there's no accountability.
1: You're ruining your life to try to do the greater good, but they have so much control that even if you do expose them and all the evidence is there, it's like, okay, next news story.
0: Yes.
1: Basically, like, that one's over. Like,
0: oh, I didn't have this on my notes. I'm glad it just hit me because... what a bunch of jackasses. So, me and Andrew are in the casino, right? And we're sitting at, I don't know, like a slot machine, whatever. And this guy sits down next to us. He pulls out his phone. And I'm like, oh, I mean, that, like, you win something, you, like, record it maybe, like, you could share with someone, hey, look, I just won
1: $100
0: or $500, yeah. Whatever, you know? And he's, like, doing this thing, and then he, like, passes us a business card. Like, hey, I want to give you this, like, he's a slot guy. I'm a slot influencer. And this dude is like probably early 60s.
1: Okay.
0: And then he's like, interesting. Oh. And he's like, I'm nothing. He's like, there's other guys on the ship today, Johnny Slots and this other guy. And so as the cruise went on, I was sitting in another machine another time, and I look, and there's that Johnny Slots wearing a shirt that says Johnny Slots on it, and he's recording this thing, and then it's like, this is such a put-up bunch of BS that I've ever seen in my life. Because I've watched you guys sitting here, and you're only recording when you win.
1: Right, which right.
0: Eventually, you're always going to win.
1: Right.
0: You like right, yeah. If you play that machine long enough...
1: you're going to win a couple times.
0: Yes.
1: Yeah, I'm with you.
0: It's the question is, are you ever going to win enough to make up for the fact you just lost?
1: Right.
0: Because a slot machine is no different than a table game. Table game goes through hot streaks and cold streaks.
1: Right.
0: The slot machine is the same thing.
1: Yes.
0: It's programmed that way.
1: Yes.
0: Pays out, goes periods of times where it re-gets its money back.
1: Right.
0: And so they're recording this stuff. You know they're making insane money on clicks is how they're getting paid.
1: Right.
0: Because YouTube and stuff is paying them.
1: Yes.
0: Because they've got enough clicks.
1: They're manipulating the game.
0: They're manipulating...
1: the people.
0: The whole thing.
1: Yes.
0: And I was just like, it's all just fake, dude.
1: Right.
0: It's all fake. Like, everything you watch, like this show's not fake, the things I say.
1: We're definitely not fake.
0: We don't, like, make up crap.
1: Right.
0: To make it seem like, you know, we're not like, oh, you know, we've got, you know, 5 million viewers.
1: Right,
0: no,
1: right.
0: No,
1: right,
0: we don't.
1: Right, right.
0: We don't.
1: Right.
0: Not even close.
1: I appreciate the 5 of you.
0: Yes. Yes. We do this for 5 people.
1: Yeah.
0: But they would be like, but they would have, you know, 100 or 200 people watching them, mm-hmm. and, you know, our millions of viewers. Like, everything is fake.
1: Yes.
0: Like, and that's what irritates me is, like, if it happens, it happens. If it's real, it's real, right?
1: Right.
0: Like I have this thing, like, I'll never exaggerate something God's done in my life.
1: Right. I mean...
0: because if I have to exaggerate it, it's not God.
1: Right.
0: So, it's the same thing with everything. What? It's just such a put-up thing.
1: I agree with you.
0: And I was just like, I'm sitting there, and he gives me his card, and I'm like, yeah, sure. If you were like, listen, this one machine throughout the whole country pays out better than any other machine.
1: Right.
0: Because like, I think there are stuff like that. I think there are little things. Right. Like, I think the machines when you first walk in are more apt to pay out more.
1: Right.
0: Because people walk by there. But the one that's way in the corner, probably not.
1: Right.
0: Because at the end of the day, you're trying to track people into...
1: right.
0: Give the casino money,
1: yep,
0: right?
1: Yeah. Yep.
0: So sure, I'm sure there's things like that. But I'm just watching, and then there was another guy. There was probably four of them on this cruise line, dude. And so, and I'm just watching another guy. And I'm just like, the whole time I'm sitting there and I'm pushing the button, you know? And I'm like, and heck, I'm winning more money than he is on the other side. And I was like, oh, I should pull my phone out and record. Like, no. I'm a slot influencer. You're a demon.
1: Slot influencer. That's craziness, actually.
0: Like, I never heard of such a thing.
1: Yeah, I can never just watch some. Yeah, I don't know. It's just me, I guess.
0: And they seriously.
1: How is millions of people watching that?
0: Because I see the crap my daughters will watch.
1: Okay. Yeah, that's fair. That's fair.
0: And I tell them all the time. Like, now, when they watch Mr. Beast, yes. I'm fine with it. Because that guy's. I like him.
1: Yes.
0: I think he's a good human being.
1: Yes.
0: He does some amazing stuff.
1: Right.
0: I have no. They can watch him.
1: Right.
0: But there's other stuff they watch that is stupid.
1: I'm with you.
0: Stupid.
1: Yeah.
0: And this is the same thing. These guys are stupid. Like, and I was like. I was like, I'm going to talk about this. And then I'm glad I remembered in the last few minutes to talk about this. Like, of all the things you could do with your life, that's what you decide to do. And then you make it seem like these guys got such egos. You could just see it. Because they've got, like, an entourage of people around them. That's probably family or whatever. I don't know.
1: Right.
0: But they really have such pride in them. You could just see it.
1: They do in the spotlight. How do they feel when the spotlight's off?
0: Oh, I guarantee they feel like dog crap.
1: I'm just saying.
0: The spotlight's off,
1: right.
0: When they're alone by themselves, that's because you all need Jesus.
1: Right.
0: Now, like I go, this is the only time I gamble, is like if we're going on a cruise.
1: Yeah.
0: Like, I like to gamble.
1: Me too.
0: I mean, I don't do it very often.
1: I'm not a slot guy. I'm a poker guy, but
0: I like blackjack and stuff. That's what I used to play all the time.
1: Yeah.
0: But then I found slot machines and just.
1: Yeah, you
0: don't have to think, dude. You just push a button.
1: Right.
0: You know, I do it once or twice a year, probably.
1: Right.
0: You know, my son, who was like, at one point, I was watching him scratch tickets, and I was like, dude, you have a serious freaking issue. He wouldn't even scratch you, just scratch the code off and scan it if you won.
1: Right.
0: You have a serious freaking addiction.
1: You're never coming out ahead.
0: No, what are you doing? You know, so, but like, it just blew my mind, like, of all the things you could do, and I could just see the pride on these people.
1: Yeah.
0: Like, you guys think you're just the coolest, most amazing people. And you're not... I'm not a big... Like, we're not supposed to have casinos in this state.
1: Right.
0: For years.
1: Right. We have them now, but yes.
0: We have them now.
1: Yeah, but you're right.
0: They backdoored them in.
1: Right.
0: Because when they first brought them in, it was like $1 or $2 max on a bet.
1: Yes.
0: And I'm like, who's playing blackjack for $1?
1: Right.
0: I mean, maybe in your backyard with your kids or something.
1: Right.
0: But, like, it's just nonsense. And then I remember I was talking to Chris LeClaire, and he's like, oh, dude, you can bet up to $50 at a whack now. I was like, dude, that's a full-blown casino. He's like, yeah.
1: Right.
0: And now they're everywhere.
1: Yes.
0: So, because, like I said, alcohol ruins lives.
1: Yes.
0: Drugs ruin lives.
1: Yeah.
0: Gambling ruins lives. Some people can handle it.
1: Yeah.
0: A lot of people can't.
1: Right.
0: So I don't, like, support what they're doing.
1: Right.
0: I'm on a cruise ship. This is, you know.
1: Yeah, it's not. You should have control of yourself. There's alcohol on the cruise.
0: My kid's gonna eat this week, right? There's alcohol on the cruise. We don't drink,
1: right?
0: And that's the thing. They're like, it was tough because, oh, you guys are gonna go party tonight? You know, like the especially the guys on this cruise, like we don't drink, dude.
1: Right.
0: You know, it's kind of like it almost took away from like, I mean, they make it seem like it'd be so much more fun if you drank.
1: Yes.
0: Yeah, maybe it would be, but I have no interest in that.
1: Right. It ain't going to be too fun in the morning.
0: And it's funny because the looks you get, it always changes. Like, oh, you know, go party. It's like, I have Jesus. I don't need to go party.
1: Yeah.
0: And you'd be surprised the look you get, like, oh, no one knows how to respond.
1: Right.
0: No one knows how to respond to that, you know? But yeah, so we'll wrap up here, but we're giving away a free cruise.
1: Yep.
0: We want to get as many people in as possible.
1: Yes.
0: You have two more opportunities after, one more opportunity, but you have this show and then Monday.
1: Well, you can spend a lot of time rewatching.
0: You can rewatch, and you can do that. But
1: I appreciate it.
0: You have until like Wednesday to get it in,
1: right.
0: Because after that, we got to make a lot of names and
1: yes,
0: we're excited. So, yeah, God bless you guys. Have a great weekend. Make sure you just GodFamilyCountryPodcast@gmail.com.
1: Yeah.
0: Send it in. Two more opportunities, and then I'm super excited. A week from today, we're giving away a free cruise.
1: Yes.
0: All right. Later, guys.
1: Later.
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3: The whole world is suffering from a ridiculous, never-ending war. I'm Dave Anthony, Fox News President. Trump posted that on Truth Social about the Ukraine conflict, saying it must be ended, that Russia's lost control of its diesel industry with a lot of refineries blown up and out of commission. And this morning, as diesel hit a new record high of $6.51 a gallon, according to AAA.
4: Ukrainian President Volodymyr Zelensky posting online that he spoke with the president yesterday, writing, "We agreed to meet in New York, and this meeting could change a lot. There is diplomatic momentum. We are working together with the American team and are ready to take really serious steps."
3: That's Fox's Alex Hogan at the White House. The Trump-Zelensky meeting will be at the United Nations, where the president will speak tomorrow. He'll also meet with leaders of Gulf countries discussing the Iran conflict and stalled nuclear talks. U.S. Ambassador to the U.N. Mike Waltz tells Fox,
5: "The Iranians have to come to the table with good faith, and we have to know that they're actually speaking for the Ayatollah. We've seen now time after time we come to an agreement, and then they go back to Tehran, and between the IRGC and the civilians right. and others and the religious clerics, they end up backing away or pulling the rugs out from under us."
3: And ahead of the opening of the UN General Assembly, Secretary of State Marco Rubio rang the opening bell on Wall Street. And stocks are rising in trading so far. The Dow up 110 points, the NASDAQ rising more than 300. Also before the UN gathering, the Republican president will today meet with New York City Mayor Zoran Mamdani, a Democratic Socialist. There's more anti-ICE anger, this time in Austin, Texas.
6: "We cannot just go home and wait until the next week to another headline."
3: That protest follows a shooting yesterday when an ICE agent shot and wounded an immigrant who was making a DoorDash delivery.
7: DHS says that man who was shot by ICE is an illegal migrant from Venezuela who came into the country under the Biden administration and had a final order of removal. Now, we still don't know what led up to the shooting.
3: That's Fox's Brooke Taylor. A lawyer for the man's family says he did have a work permit to be here legally. America's listening to Fox News.
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14: After a damp Sunday across the area, we are back to sunshine today. A light breeze out of the northwest and temperatures up into the 60s this afternoon. 40s later tonight under fair skies and a little bit of valley fog by morning. In between systems all the way through Thursday. That means Tuesday, Wednesday, Thursday, highs in the low and mid-60s. Overnight lows in the upper 30s to mid-40s. From Stormwatch 9 Weather Center, I'm meteorologist Kevin Skorupa.
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16: It's Chuck, Mike, and Tucker with you here. Hope you all had a great weekend. And this is one of those weeks where, if I'm being honest, not much going on this week. It is as dead of an economic week as you will find. Mike, do you know what the biggest earnings report is this week?
17: Micron.
18: Wendy's.
16: There's only one that matters. No, Costco.
17: Oh.
16: Costco reports on Thursday, which is, it's not nothing, but other than that, Mike, have you ever heard of Worthington Industries?
17: No. Actually, I feel like I've heard the name, but does not rank in my top 490 companies to pay attention to.
16: No. On Wednesday, we do have kind of, you know, a very Class B to Class C group of companies reporting. Paychex reports. It's nice that they actually like give people the paychecks and everything, but it's a $34 billion company. General Mills, big cereal.
17: What portion of Paychex customers do you think receive paychecks now?
16: Like physical paychecks?
17: Physical paychecks, yeah.
16: 1%
17: or
16: one customer. One customer.
17: Yeah.
16: General Mills, big cereal reports on Wednesday against a $21 billion company. And Cracker Barrel Old Country Store.
17: I wonder how they're doing their turnaround
16: rebrand
17: back to where they were.
16: Yes, they're 360, yeah, if you will.
19: Yeah. Micron's next week, sorry.
16: Yeah, Micron's the week after. No, like, again, I'm not making this up. Like, it's kind of a dead week. Here are the big economic data points this week. There is an ADP weekly employment change data set on Tuesday. The EIA gives us oil inventory levels on Wednesday. Jobless claims on Thursday. Durable goods orders Friday.
17: New home sales Thursday, which isn't going to really tell us much because there's no home sales.
16: They're bad. You know, like, yeah. There's not much this week. But what we lack in economic data and in earnings, we make up for with the absolute chaos that's going on in the world. I woke up on, I think it was Saturday morning, and did you happen to see the pictures out of Moscow?
17: No, because I'm not. I don't do what you do, Chuck, which is check the price of diesel at 4 a.m. every morning.
16: I do.
17: Yeah.
16: And fortunately, the prices don't move over the weekend, except for, you know, retail. But I'm telling you, like, the first thought that went through my head, did either of you guys happen to watch the like Lord of the Rings spinoff that Amazon
19: No.
16: It was very bad the first season. I didn't even watch the second one just because it wasn't worth my time. But I committed to watching the first one just because I had to, you know, see what was going on. And I think I can spoil it now. It's been a few years,
17: yeah,
16: and it was bad. So the end of it, I forget exactly like the chain of events that led to this, but basically the like calm, idyllic, like green scenery place that the story started in becomes like volcanic, and there's lava everywhere, and the sky's dark, and Mount Doom rises, and then just in case like you didn't get it, there's a big sign that flashes at the back end that says it changes the name of like whatever it was to Mordor, and you're like,
17: there's a sign.
16: Yes, like a Chiron that literally changed it, and it's like, well, thanks for beating me over the head with it. Like, I get it. And I was just struck by the scenes in Moscow where, again, it was like, again, like, not that Moscow is this like calm, idyllic place or whatever, but you wake up and it literally looks like Mordor. It's just like there's fountains of like flame and smoke everywhere. Yeah. Like I guess a couple other refineries got hit over the weekend, and so this does, you know, mesh with the key story on diesel that you mentioned, because look, there are two things that are driving up the price of diesel. And one of them is the one that's been heavily covered this year, which is obviously what's going on in the Middle East. The other is something that we've touched on, and we've mentioned it as part of what's been influencing refined product prices, which is, hey, there's been a campaign from Ukraine over the last 4 to 5 months now in particular, targeting basically any kind of Russian logistics and infrastructure.
17: Mm-hmm.
16: It has been everything from oil refineries.
17: What's the name of their company that's their version of Amazon?
16: Strawberries or, what, or is, blueberries?
17: Is something like that, yeah.
16: What is it?
17: Very unexpected for a you know, large Russian conglomerate, in my opinion.
16: It's, what the heck is it called? Wildberries.
17: Wildberries,
16: that's it.
17: Yes.
16: So here's what you have, is Ukraine is basically targeting, again, these again, it's wildberries, you know, warehouses.
17: Mm-hmm.
16: They're targeting oil refineries. They're targeting any kind of, like, heavy equipment moving on roads, basically to try to paralyze the Russian economy the best they can.
17: Yep.
16: The side effect of that is that Russia is a huge exporter of refined products to the rest of the world, and Russia has now eliminated exports of diesel and gas because they just don't have enough domestically to operate. They're actually importing diesel now because they can't produce enough. And so it's been mentioned a couple times in the last couple weeks, but now over the weekend, I'll quote here from the Financial Times, Donald Trump pressed his Ukrainian counterpart Volodymyr Zelensky on a call Sunday to halt Kiev's strikes on Russian refineries over concerns that the attacks are exacerbating a global diesel shortage and pushing up prices, according to people familiar with the call. The U.S. president's main message was about, quote, diesel, diesel, diesel, and urging Zelensky to order his military to cease their drone and missile attacks, a senior Ukrainian official who was on the call told the Financial Times.
17: Yep.
16: Not entirely surprising that the president would do this, given that his main concern at the moment is what is becoming very uncomfortable for a large portion of the American population, higher energy prices, particularly diesel ones, that seep into a much broader portion of the economy than just rising gas prices do.
17: Yeah, and interestingly for Zelensky, might be willing to do this. The question, of course, is what am I going to get from America for attempting to cease strikes on diesel infrastructure?
16: Correct. And so I don't think that, you know, Zelensky has said in the last week or two, because this was brought up last week when the president put out a Truth Social post that Russia and Ukraine had decided to stop attacking each other's energy infrastructure, which
17: was immediately contradicted.
16: Surprise, they haven't.
17: Yeah.
16: But I think Zelensky said, look, we would consider doing this if Russia stopped as well. And then Russia said, okay, well, if we're going to do this, then we also need sanctions relief and this and that. And so it very quickly spiraled into, okay, this isn't happening. But if you're trying to look at, you know, the reasons why we've gotten to where we are domestically on energy prices right now, either one of these alone wouldn't have pushed us here.
17: Sure.
16: If you had Ukraine attacking Russian oil refineries, but everything is still flowing normally through the Strait of Hormuz and there's no conflict there, you see elevated prices, I have no doubt about that, but you have far more availability of crude oil just in order to put into refineries, and you have a bunch of refinery capacity in the Middle East that is operational and able to ramp up if needed coming out of the Strait of Hormuz, and China probably hasn't throttled back its refining capacity over the first half of the year as well. Likewise, if the conflict in Ukraine and Russia had wound down earlier this year, but you still had problems in the Middle East, yes, you would still have, you know, elevated pricing, but Russia isn't importing, you know, diesel and instead is exporting, and so the net balance to the world looks different as well. It's the combination of these two that has gotten us to where we are today. So the obvious question then is, well, what comes next? And the answer is, anyone who thinks that they have any idea what, like, refined product prices look like beyond, you know, 2 months out, I think is full of it. It's even gotten to the point where I think it was Morgan Stanley or J.P. Morgan, one of them published the piece last week that had everyone talking, that was, hey, we don't have a baseline view now. And I've kind of been like, well, guys, of course you don't. How could you? I've been saying this all year. Like, unless you know how the Strait of Hormuz and Ukraine-Russia are going to resolve and the timeline on which they resolve, why is Goldman Sachs putting out pieces on March 1st about, well, we think Hormuz flows are going to be back to normal by mid-April?
17: Yeah, not useful.
16: Like, take that and, like, just, like, what's that even worth? Like, obviously, these things are not useful. So, I don't know how either of these conflicts resolve, but they're not just going to stop because we're here now and things are expensive.
17: Yeah, the other part of all of this, you know, you talked about the supply side. I think it's worth talking about the demand side, which we have done before. But you look at the difference between gasoline and diesel right now, right? There's $2 difference per gallon right now in, according to AAA, you know, national average for regular unleaded gas, $4.48, diesel, $6.51. Few things at work there. Yes, there are differences in who refines what and where it's refined and how easily you can refine it. But the real difference that I see there is demand curve, right? When prices get really high, people do slow down their driving, cease driving, or, you know, find ways to curb their demand for gasoline.
16: Yeah.
17: It does not happen with diesel. There are very few opportunities to curb your demand for diesel. Really, the only one I can think of is keeping the thermostat a little bit lower and wearing an extra sweater around the house, which I'm sure people will be doing this winter, but that is not enough on the margins to drive price in any meaningful way, whereas that is seemingly what's happening a bit with gasoline prices and Americans, you know, fewer road trips and just fewer miles driven over the course of the summer.
16: Let's take a quick break here. When we return, let's talk a little bit just about the real world impacts that we are seeing now with diesel at $6.50 a gallon for the first time ever. How is it impacting businesses, consumers, households? We'll discuss next.
18: 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And let us know what you think about the stories we are covering. This is the Financial Exchange Radio Network.
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16: So we've got diesel north of 650 for the first time in history. And the question is, okay, like, what are the real impacts that we are now starting to see? And the obvious ones to anyone in the Northeast, the price of diesel very closely tracks the price of home heating oil. And when you look at the just the math on this, just as an example, Mike, home heating oil tank sizes. Generally, I believe the most common size is right around 300 gallons. I think that is normal. I've seen some as large as 1,000, but I think like 300 to 500 tend to be kind of where most of them land. I think it's like 275, 330, and 500 are the most common ones. So just as an example, if you were to fill up let's do a 330-gallon tank. And let's say that you were, you know, just about empty. You had like 10% left. So let's say it's 300 gallons. And let's say that you're paying $2.50 more per gallon. It's an extra $750 each time you fill up that 330-gallon tank. If you're talking a 500-gallon tank, and again, 10%, you know, left still. So you got, you know, 50 gallons left because, again, I'm fortunate. I don't know if I'm fortunate enough, but I'm hooked up to Nat Gas, and so I don't.
17: That is fortunate, yes.
16: I don't, you know, exactly understand how it works at this point, but my assumption is you don't want to let it go to zero, because then if you need heat, you can't have heat. So let's say you need 450 gallons. At, again, $250 more than last year, you're talking an extra $1,125 that you've got to pay to fill up. Most people that I talk to have to fill their tanks in any given winter, anywhere from one to three times a winter, depending on how bad it is.
17: Yep.
16: So you're talking, in terms of extra additional cost, probably on average, somewhere in the ballpark of an extra couple $1,000s this year to provide heat for their home.
17: Which, biggest impact, you know, in terms of portion of the state goes to Maine.
16: Yeah, Maine, 50% of households use home heating oil.
17: Yep. But New Hampshire, Vermont, Rhode Island, parts of New York, Pennsylvania, Massachusetts, Connecticut, and Alaska all, you know, have, I think each of those states have a fifth or more of their homes that are heating with heating oil.
16: Yes. And so, look, a lot of those households, they can't afford an extra $2,000 to $2,500 in heating costs this winter. It's going to have to be something where local municipalities in the states are probably going to have to come up with some kind of relief effort. Otherwise, you're going to see households that can't heat themselves for the entire winter, or that end up trying to use some kind of alternative fuel and end up in a bad situation where they burn the house down.
17: Yeah.
16: So this is something that is obviously very, you know, New England-centric. When you branch out, again, any type of good in the country is transported using vehicles that are powered by diesel.
17: Yeah, whether it's a train, whether it's an 18-wheeler, by and large, we are moving this stuff around with diesel fuel.
16: And when you look at, you know, how much do higher diesel prices impact the final prices of goods, it varies based on specifically what is being transported over what, you know, distances, in what quantities. It's not something where you just say, well, it's going to be, you know, like, you know, defined, you know, 10% of this gets passed through. It depends. The first way that you get to, you know, how to back into this is remember that fuel is generally somewhere around 25% of any trucking company's costs. The other portions that are big, you know, obviously like labor, maintenance, like all that stuff. So when you look at this, generally you're talking about trucking costs for every dollar that is moving up. The standard that I've generally seen is it's like a 6 to 7% increase in trucking costs. So diesel prices in the last year are up around $3, which means you're talking trucking costs probably up somewhere in the ballpark of, you know, 20 to 25%, which is also kind of what we're seeing and hearing generally. When you look at what you are actually paying for a finished good, remember, transportation is part of the picture, but it's not the biggest part by any means. It's usually, you know, kind of a low to mid single digit percentage. And so when you talk about, you know, the costs that get passed through here, if diesel has risen by, you know, 70% as it has in the last year, you're still probably only talking about a few extra percentage points in terms of cost. The problem is that this is coming from a baseline of costs that have already been inflating over the past several years.
17: Yeah, the year-over-year price increase on CPI was 3.4. Cleveland Fed has an estimate in there for 3.5 in September. I don't know where exactly we get to, but there's no way that rate hikes or anything else brings inflation down in an environment like this.
16: The other problem is that the place that you typically see a higher percentage of costs related to transport is in food, simply because they are bulky. They're heavy, they're low margin to begin with, so you don't have much, you know, margin to absorb transportation changes.
17: It's also compounding. The farmers use the diesel to get it out of the ground, plus then you ship it on diesel trucks.
16: Not only on diesel trucks, but oftentimes, depending on what you're shipping, it's got to be shipped in a refrigerated truck, which burns diesel as well. And so, like, this is a whole thing that adds up here. And so you're often not talking, like, low single digits then. You're talking, you know, mid to high single digits in terms of additional costs that get passed through. So that's another big place that you see it. I think that ultimately the heating side of things as well as food is where most people are going to feel this the most. The other places, okay, like what does this do to, you know, prices for holiday shopping? It's going to have, you know, a small marginal impact. You still might notice it just because inflation's already been elevated prior to this. Quick break here. We've got Wall Street Watch next.
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25: After a damp Sunday across the area, we are back to sunshine today. A light breeze out of the northwest and temperatures up into the 60s this afternoon. 40s later tonight under fair skies and a little bit of valley fog by morning. In between systems all the way through Thursday. That means Tuesday, Wednesday, Thursday, highs in the low and mid-60s. Overnight lows in the upper 30s to mid-40s. From Stormwatch 9 Weather Center, I'm meteorologist Kevin Skorupa.
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29: Markets are staging a modest rally to begin the week with a pullback in oil.
4: Wall Street's also readying for talks between the U.S. and China this week surrounding trade in artificial intelligence. Right now, the Dow is up nearly 0.5% or 221 points. S&P 500 is up nearly 1% or 72 points higher. NASDAQ up over 1.5%. Up 414 points. Russell 2000 is up over 0.5%. 10-year Treasury yield down 3 basis points at 4.959%. Crude oil down 4.5%, trading at $95 a barrel, while Brent pulling back over 3%, trading at $100 a barrel. According to Bloomberg, Paramount Skydance has reached a settlement with California. Other states suing to block its proposed acquisition of Warner Brothers.

0: I'm Tucker Silva, and that is Wall Street Watch.
1: Can we talk about this Paramount piece that Tucker mentioned there? This is the biggest load of bull loney I have ever seen. Have you seen like what's actually been negotiated here?
0: I remember staying in California and just a whole bunch of bribes to states.
2: Yeah, Wall Street Journal had the initial report over the weekend.
1: I'm going to quote here from Bloomberg. The terms are said to include a financial penalty if the company fails to make good on a promise to distribute 30 films per year in theaters. Discussions included Paramount having to pay $30 million for each film that falls short of that goal, Bloomberg reported.
0: To whom?
1: Forget about the to whom, Michael. We are now engaging in a socialist... Like, we're literally saying, this is how many movies you need to make each year. There is nothing more ridiculous than that.
0: This is to agree with... I mean, this is a settlement with the states, right? The federal government's not suing this.
1: Correct.
0: For this.
1: This, by and large, is California saying, look, we don't want to have, like, all of these film jobs get shuttered in California.
0: Mm-hmm.
1: Okay, like, I understand the general sentiment. The idea that there is a right number of films that Paramount has to produce, and that number has to be 30 per year, is ludicrous. Like, this is absolutely insane. Yeah. That, like, you're prescribing a number of movies that have to be filmed each year?
0: Yeah, that's right.
1: What's next? Okay, so we're going to have... You need to have 42 different news articles published each day in order to make... Like, are we really serious about this? And the answer is
0: apparently.
1: Yes, unfortunately. But, like, this is just... We've talked at length about, like, you've cited the thing for the last little while where there was some poll where, like, over half of respondents, regardless of political party, think that price controls are good.
0: Yeah.
1: This is, like, the logical extension of it. It's, well, we can't lose jobs because of, you know... Well, what if there aren't 30 good movies to make? What if I just get, like, Bill and Ted's Mediocre Adventure 6 featuring Beanu Beeves?
0: This is one of those ones, too, where it's not that I think we should just accept the merger of these two companies.
1: No,
0: but the solution is so garbage.
1: Right, like,
0: just break up the company.
1: Right, if you really think there's a problem with these companies merging, the answer isn't make them make more movies together. Like, I'm sorry. I just...
0: Also, there's...
1: I feel like I don't have a place in this world that understands me anymore.
0: I'm really, really curious as to what the mechanism is by which this is enforced. Because, obviously, if it were the federal government trying to enforce that a company needs to make a certain number of movies, I would think that a judge would throw that out pretty quickly. Given that it's the states, I'm not sure that the same standard would apply here. I have no idea how this all culminates, other than the company's not going to follow through at some point, and the enforcement mechanism is just going to be hilarious.
1: Well, look, there are, just as an example of, like, how this can end up going really badly, y'all ever heard of the idea of a spite album?
0: Yeah.
1: It's you're a band who's under contract with a label, and you've got to produce X number of albums because that's what your contract says. And so you end up just putting out, like, a load of crap in order
0: spite
1: to get
0: movies
1: out of it. Just because you're like, I got to get out of this deal with this label.
0: Yeah.
1: You're going to have spite movies from Paramount. It's like, what qualifies as... A movie, like, do you have to spend a certain amount on it? Do you have to use certain actors?
0: The,
1: like,
0: funniest thing that could happen here, and I'm sure that there's something written into this agreement with the states to prevent this, but the funniest thing that could happen would be Paramount putting together a dozen AI-generated garbage slop movies a year to satisfy this standard using none of the California resources.
1: They won't do that because then none of the union people will work with them in the future. And like, you need those people in order to actually produce other movies. But
0: it would be funny though.
1: Like I don't understand. I don't understand the logic where you're like, oh, these two companies shouldn't be merging. And the answer is, well, we now have to have

0: take a certain number of their product in order to be able to merge.
1: Chuck, just quite honestly, I think this is perfectly in line with
0: the zeitgeist today.
1: The zeitgeist today, which is that free market capitalism isn't working.
0: It's just, I don't know what to do with any of this.
1: Yeah.
0: It's
1: a zeitgeist that I disagree with, by the way. But that is clearly the drive, whether you're looking at rent control popularity.
0: There's no right price of gas. There's no right number of Paramount movies. There's no right price of groceries. Like, if you're going to break markets like this, then you don't get to be pissed when they're not working.
1: Yeah.
0: Like, I'm sorry. That's the both ways.
1: Yeah. So
0: I will have it one way, which is, hey, there's times in markets where the price of diesel goes to $6.50, and you just got to figure it out, as painful as that may be. Because there's other times, like 2015, where a bunch of oil producers go bankrupt because the price went too far down, and, hey, you took on the risk, and now you're feeling the pain. But if we're just going to be like, hey, farm over there, you've got to sell 42 bananas, and farm over there, you got to produce 10. Well, man, when people stop eating bananas, you don't get to be like, oh, who broke this?
1: Well, the hilarious thing is we know how that goes. Plenty of nations have done this.
0: Yes, we do.
1: We know exactly how this goes.
0: It really... Oh, my goodness, I just... I just don't know what to say sometimes. So, with that in mind, we'll take a break so that someone else can say something. And when we come back, we're going to talk U.S. and China next.
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5: 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Don't forget, the bar and the wonderful cocktails they dream up, the apple cider margarita and the fall sangria, are at the top of my list. With all these wonderful fall options, Bubba's is the place to go. Come in and see us here at Bubba's, right on the southern tip of Big Lake Sunapee. And remember what we always say at Bubba's, we're having a lot of fun.
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8: So I was asked to tell you what's new at Old Man's Junk, so I figured I'd be comfortable while I did it. 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We let the wife do the work. We have new help at Old Man's Junk. PJ, the old man's granddaughter. PJ will be there Thursday, Friday, Saturdays, slinging $2 hot dogs, chili dogs, hamburgers, sausage, and steak sub. She is learning the ropes on how to be grumpy. On Saturdays, the old man might show up to make pizzas. Then again, he might not. But take a chance on him. They're only $12. We have a lounge to eat in. The lounge chairs were built from material from Old Man's Woodshed. 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The store is full of quality junk and antiques. I caught him and his family taking stuff from one of my jobs in Sunapee. They have high-class junk over there. Well, I can't seem to get Google's attention to make me dinner, so I guess I'll have to go get a hot dog at the best restaurant in Goshen. I'll see you there at Old Man's Junk.
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0: So we've got a summit happening this week between President Trump and President Xi of China. And over the weekend, Treasury Secretary Scott Bessent met with Haley Fang, his counterpart in China, and basically said that they had, quote, very successful discussions that were, quote, candid, in-depth, and constructive. I don't think anyone has expectations of anything meaningful happening this week. Fair?
1: Yes, I can't imagine.
0: Similar to what we said, I think there was, what was it, back in, was it April or May? That I think it was in April they were supposed to get together and got pushed back to May after the outbreak of the war in the Middle East. We said at the time, like, we didn't expect anything big to come out of that either, and nothing really did. It's fine that they're talking, but they're going to talk a little bit about AI, and based on what we've heard publicly, it doesn't sound like anything's going to go towards any kind of conclusive agreement or, you know, thoughts on what's happening with AI. It's probably good for the broader world economy that the two sides are talking cordially.
1: Yeah.
0: It's
1: given that there's a new, potentially humanity-ending technology out there.
0: Yeah. It's unclear that there's been any real progress made on any of the key issues that have been, driving tensions between the two countries for the last 10 to 15 years.
1: Agreed. There's a couple pieces out here with automakers urging Trump not to allow Chinese cars into the U.S. Leading up to this summit for some very obvious reasons. I don't want Chinese-made vehicles in the U.S. market, but I also don't want Chinese-made routers or TikTok or, you know, all this other stuff that's already in this market. So, I think that cat's a little bit out of the bag. I just openly wonder, if there were to be some big encompassing deal, which is not my expectation for this summit, but, you know, hey, there was a deal reached on artificial intelligence and coordinating things and, rare earth materials, some big, gargantuan deal that gets negotiated here, which, again, I think maybe a 2% chance that happens. But if there were, I can kind of envision the U.S. auto industry being the sacrificial lamb there.
0: Why?
1: It does not seem as though the president is very focused on protecting the U.S. auto industry.
0: You don't think so?
1: I don't think so. No, I think that a lot of the policy that's been enacted has been very much at the at the sacrifice of the U.S. auto industry and at the protest of the U.S. auto industry, specifically the trade stuff with Canada and Mexico, that has been pretty detrimental to the U.S. auto industry. And so I just openly wonder, like, hey, if the president had to allow Chinese-made vehicles into the U.S. in order to sign a really compelling deal on AI, rare earths, etc., would he? I think all of that is unlikely to happen in the first place, so it's kind of a moot point.
0: Yeah.
1: But I just don't know how President Trump views that industry, and if he views it as critically important as they view themselves.
0: I think he thinks it's important. I think he just has a difference of opinion on
1: where it should get
0: where on how it should progress from here. Mm. So I can't see them being the sacrificial lamb.
1: Yeah.
0: I'm trying to think of like what U.S. industry would be, and that's an interesting one just to ponder in the back of my head. I'll do that for a little bit now.
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0: I want to hop forward to this piece from the New York Times. It's titled How DraftKings Uses AI to Target the Gamblers Likeliest to Lose.
1: Yeah, this one hurt.
0: And basically... It's a pretty long piece, and it goes through talking about how DraftKings tries to do what any sports book would ideally try to do, which is take fewer bets from people that are good at gambling and take more from people who are bad at it.
1: Yeah, same goes for casinos and anybody else, right? Casinos walk you out the door if you are too successful at gambling, or if they suspect you of being capable of counting cards, etc. The piece itself comes from interviews of previous DraftKings engineers who apparently worked on this project to, you know, use on their people to identify these are the ones that are most likely to lose money and gamble more based on advertising and promotions that we do that target them.
0: And I got to say again, I'm not against sports gambling. Like I've done it. If you ever go to like any casino anywhere, there's a chance you may have seen me because I go to them occasionally, not like a ton, but I don't know, a few times a year, because I think it's fun as like a nice diversion, and I don't have a problem with it. What I have a problem with is like this, and specifically the ability to gamble so easily on phones. It's a problem that I think when we look back on it 10 to 15 years from now, we're going to look at phone, like mobile gambling, as basically the equivalent of the opioid crisis in terms of how I think it can ruin lives. Ugh. I think that you are absolutely going to have people that end up in such despair that they end up turning to drugs and things like that in order to try to get out of it. I think that if you talk to any male below the age of 30, they will tell you that them or a large number of their friends have some type of gambling debt that they are currently trying to figure out how to pay off. And I think that the stories that we hear about this are just absolutely wild. And this is before you even get to, you scroll through social media now, and you've got freaking LeBron James and Kevin Durant in advertisements for either sports gambling companies or prediction market companies that allow you to gamble on sports while they are still playing, and somehow we're just cool with this, and we're just like, yeah, this is good for the fabric of society.
1: The other dark piece of this and why, you know, reporting on it is challenging and getting any of this stuff on it, I see the same effect here as I see with fraud and scams. Right, people don't want to talk about it.
0: No.
1: So, you know, you financial scams, one of the most underreported crimes that are out there because people are embarrassed. Sometimes it's a romance scam. They don't want to tell their family members. They are thoroughly ashamed of it. I see the same effect in people that lose money on sports gambling.
0: Yes.
1: And so, you know, getting people to talk about it, getting people to, pressure companies in another way to change their behavior, I think it's going to be exceptionally challenging because nobody really wants to talk about the issue publicly. Because you know what? telling your loved ones that you lost $3,000 gambling on sports on your phone is objectively kind of embarrassing.
0: Also, just an observation just on everything. It really feels like we're starting to kind of barbell society into... You guys ever follow any of, like, Brian Johnson's posts? He's the guy...
1: What letter shape is the barbell that we're making here?
0: Brian Johnson's the guy who's trying to live to be 200, and he takes, like, 400 different...
1: Sure.
0: He's like, I accidentally ate a peanut yesterday, and my sleep was affected for 3 weeks. Like, you either have people who are, like, just not living at all...
1: Mm-hmm.
0: Or they're just so far off the deep end.
1: Off the YOLO.
0: That it, like, just YOLOing too much. It's like, whatever happened to just, like, everything moderation. In moderation, man? Like, I know I feel like a dinosaur when I say that, but, like, it's okay to do some bad things sometimes. It's okay to do some good things. Just don't do too many of any. Except do more good things if you can, I guess. Let's take a quick break. We'll,
1: The word of Chuck.
0: We'll have more after this.
12: Chris Pappas looked voters in the eye and lied. Listen to Chris Pappas confronted about dating an Amazon lobbyist while voting on 7 bills Amazon lobbied on.
13: You've been dating a corporate lobbyist who actually was lobbying on behalf of Amazon at a time when you then went on to cast votes on Amazon's behalf on bills they lobbied you on. Yes, it is. Congressman, absolutely is.
14: That is not true.
13: Congressman, absolutely is.
14: That is not true.
12: It was true. Pappas dated an Amazon lobbyist and voted on 7 different bills that Amazon lobbied on. 7 bills. Then Pappas lied about it.
14: That is not true.
12: It's all true. Chris Pappas even wound up marrying the lobbyist. What else is Chris Pappas hiding? Lying. Corrupt. Chris Pappas won't look out for you in the U.S. Senate. Paid for by SLF PAC and not authorized by any candidate or candidate's committee. 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SLF PAC is responsible for the content of this ad.
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19: More than 100 world leaders will be in New York this week. I'm Dave Anthony, Fox News, and President Trump will address them tomorrow and meet with the leaders of Gulf countries with no end in sight to the Iran conflict. State Department spokesperson Tammy Bruce tells Fox Business.
20: Every single step he takes is for certainly the national security of the United States, for the prosperity of this country, and for the world.
19: The president will also meet at the UN with Ukraine's President Volodymyr Zelensky. After writing on Truth Social, the ridiculous, never-ending war must be ended, that the whole world suffers, As the president wrote, Russia's lost control of its diesel industry after refineries were blown up and knocked out of commission. The price of diesel today hit a new record high, $6.51 a gallon, according to AAA. Later this week, China is on the president's agenda, hosting leader Xi Jinping at the White House.
2: Preps here are underway across the world for this major summit on Thursday. And right here in Beijing, there's talk about this new potential AI hotline. It would be a hotline between the U.S. and China, and it would go into effect when there was a national security threat from AI.
19: Fox's Steve Harrigan in China. There have been anti-ICE protests in Austin, Texas, angry over a shooting yesterday that wounded a Venezuelan immigrant. Homeland Security says he was here illegally with an order for removal.
21: We still don't know what led up to the shooting, but one woman who was nearby, she pulled out her phone as this was unfolding. Oh my God. Video from the scene shows a blue dark Toyota Corolla with heavy damage to the passenger side door and what looks like bullet holes. Now, the man's attorney identifies him as 28-year-old Wilbur Garces Perez and says he was making a DoorDash delivery when he was shot in the torso. She says he's since been released from the hospital but doesn't know where he's being held and has not been able to speak with him. His attorney also says Perez previously had a valid work permit.
19: That's Fox's Brooke Taylor. America's listening to Fox News.
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28: After a damp Sunday across the area, we are back to sunshine today. A light breeze out of the northwest and temperatures up into the 60s this afternoon. 40s later tonight under fair skies and a little bit of valley fog by morning. In between systems all the way through Thursday. That means Tuesday, Wednesday, Thursday, highs in the low and mid-60s. Overnight lows in the upper 30s to mid-40s. From the Stormwatch 9 Weather Center, I'm meteorologist Kevin Skorupa.
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0: Chuck, Mike, and Tucker with you here. It's a Monday. And if we take a look at what's going on in markets, I just want to point out that in equity markets, we're once again kind of in one of these plateau and chop areas that nothing bad is happening, but it's just, okay, markets have been kind of stuck for a couple of months now. We've seen this a few times in the last couple of years. In fact, this year we've seen it twice already. We saw once the first couple months of the year. S&P 500 was stuck between 6,800 and 7,000. Chopped around for a little bit, finally fell about 10%, and then everyone got all excited about AI when it became, you know, obvious that, hey, like, AI can actually do some good things in addition to all of the concerns, and it rallied, you know, basically like 20% from start of April through early June. It then chopped around in, you know, kind of June through early August before having, you know, a big run-up at the start of August, and now we've just kind of been chopping again for, you know, a couple months. It's the S&P hasn't really gone anywhere bad. I think the furthest we got down was maybe like 4% intraday. Like, we didn't even close all the way down there, and right now we sit about 1.25% off all-time highs with the S&P at 77.24 right now. So stocks are up about 1% today on the S&P, 0.5% on the Dow, 1.5% on the NASDAQ. We've got bonds catching a little bit of a bid. The 10-year Treasury down 3.3 basis points to 4.963%. Dollar index finding its footing as well, continuing to strengthen over the last week or so, up another 0.16% to 100.085. Gold is off $50 an ounce to 43.74. Gold's just been, again, kind of chopping for the last little bit here. It had that big run up in August and then kind of slid, and now has just been range bound for the last couple weeks between about 4250 and 4400. So just kind of looking for that next move, whether it be up or down. We'll see exactly how things break there. On the energy side of things, crude oil, West Texas Intermediate down $4.80 a barrel to $95.50. So some good news there on hope that you will see the Saudi East-West pipeline starting to get some capacity back in the coming days. You do have gas holding steady at $4.47 and diesel up 1 cent to $6.51. Expect to see a little bit of nationwide relief on the diesel side of things with ExxonMobil's Joliet refinery spooling back up now. Basically, what we're seeing in the Midwest is that wholesale prices on diesel should be coming down, or are coming down, and that should translate into some relief at the pump there. A week ago, diesel was at $6.15 in Michigan, as an example. Today, it's at $6.81, which is, again, just an insane move in a week. That should come back down into the $6.20 to $6.30 range this week. So nationally, I think that when you look at it, we're at $6.51. Maybe get some relief down into the $6.35, $6.40 range in the coming week there, but again, that's not enough to really help, given that a month ago we were still at 557 and a year ago we were at 369. So it's tough to see with the current state of play worldwide that you're going to get diesel back to, you know, below. I struggle to see a path in the short term for it to get below like 550, 575, even in a best case scenario. But hey, we'll see how things go, and at least the good news is this week we should see those diesel prices coming down a little bit, a lot bit, in the Midwest. Piece in the Wall Street Journal, why it's so hard to work out what the bond market is telling us. Subheader, did bond yields rise because the economy is strong or because America's credibility is on the line? Well, the fact of the matter is that you never know until after the fact.
1: Well, I think their point is that even after the fact, it's kind of hard to know right now.
0: No, here's the thing. I think that there are there's two tells that you look for in the bond market, and it's cross-asset signals that you get between other parts of the market to tell you what's going on. If bond yields are rising, but the dollar is falling and gold is rising, that's telling you that America has a credibility problem. We know this because with any sovereign, when they have a credibility problem with their currency or really with their currency and their fiscal situation, Liz Truss was Prime Minister of the UK for, was it 11 days? Did she make it 2 weeks?
1: It's a very short period of time.
0: Let me see how many days it was. I want to make sure I get this right.
1: 49.
0: It was 49. That's like 30 days longer than I thought it was. How many Scaramucci's is that? I believe that's
5: two and a half.
0: I believe that's two and a half or three Scaramucci's. Oh, so, in any case, Liz Truss was Prime Minister of the UK for 45 days.
1: Oh, he was 10 days. Wow.
0: 10 days. Okay, so it's almost five Scaramucci's. Well,
1: yeah. 4.9 entirely.
0: Oh, it's my favorite period of time, Michael. So, it's five Scaramucci's to a Truss, and then, you know,
1: yeah.
0: How many Trusses to a Bobby Valentine? Something like that. In any case. So Liz Truss was Prime Minister for 49 days. The reason why her tenure was that short is that she proposed, or rather her, I think it's what, the exchequer to the Treasury in the UK, proposed this absolutely asinine budget that had British yields just blowing out to the top side in a very short period of time. And at the same time as that, the pound was falling because it was... No, we're not like we're not staying away from your bonds because you know, the economy's strong in Britain. We're staying away because we don't want any part of this, your currency, bonds, or anything else. And so in the United States, and I have a screen that I have set up just to look at this on a daily basis, it's okay, if bond yields are moving up, are we similarly seeing the dollar weakening? And are we seeing gold strengthening? And just as an example today, today's the exact opposite. Like, today's exactly what you want to see if you have a belief in the U.S. fiscal system, financial system. Yields are down. The 10-year's gone from just north of 5 to 4.96. The dollar index, despite yields being down, dollar index is up a little bit. And gold is down just a little bit today. So, again, it's one day. But today, the message that markets are sending is, hey, we're comfortable with the U.S. fiscal situation and how things look there.
1: So let's take a look at a larger picture. What have things... We know what has happened with yields since the outbreak of war.
0: Let's look year-to-date.
1: Sure.
0: Okay? Year-to-date's a good one because, again, if you do this day-to-day, like, you're going to drive yourself batty. So year-to-date, 10-year Treasury has gone from about 4.2% up to 4.96. So yields up.
1: Yep.
0: Got it. The dollar... has gone from, hang on, I got to get this this little mark. Dollar's gone from 98 up to 100.
1: Up.
0: Yields up, dollar up. Okay, we're good there. Gold has gone from, gold's flat on the year, hasn't moved. So
1: doesn't seem a lot like a challenge to the United States fiscal situation.
0: And this is why when people like panic about like, oh, yields going up means like they're nervous about like, you know, well, if the dollar's going up with it, then it just means that the economy is experiencing more nominal growth and money is flowing in order to capitalize on that nominal growth. That nominal growth could turn into either inflation or real growth.
1: Mm-hmm.
0: And I think this is why, even with the dollar being up, gold is flat this year, is because we're seeing higher inflation now than we were at the beginning of the year. That squares that circle for me. Like, it makes it all make sense. But I don't look at the moves that we're seeing in the bond market this year as a whole as being, oh, like, the bond market's panicking because of the U.S. debt situation or this and that. Are there instances that I can point to where over short time periods it's done that? Sure. End of July, dollar went from 101 down to 99 at the same time that the 10-year went from 4.5 to 4.7, and gold blew out topside also. Yeah. that Kevin Warsh press conference at the end of July wasn't good. But guess what? He had another one last week, and no one's panicking right now. So this is why I think you have to like zoom out a little bit. We get so focused on like, oh, what'd this do today? The message from markets this year, there's more nominal growth in the U.S. A little more of it's being absorbed by inflation, which is not great, which is why gold is still finding a bid. But the dollar has strengthened, which suggests that people are not avoiding the dollar for transactions or for safekeeping.
1: So I would agree with all of that. What I think would be the wrong conclusion then would be to say that the deficit doesn't matter.
0: And correct.
1: Here is the case for the deficit really mattering under that threshold and that guideline. If that narrative does turn to the world is concerned about the U.S. fiscal situation for any number of reasons. It's military might, it's level of deficits, it's tax rate, it's inflation rate. Any of those reasons could be driving it. Turning that ship could be impossible. And it could come very rapidly. Or if not impossible, sure, then extraordinarily painful. Right?
0: Like, yeah.
1: You mentioned you've seen bursts of that here and there, such as when Kevin Warsh gave a pretty bad press conference, right? If you get all of a sudden the world focused on, hey, we're not sure we trust the U.S.'s debt anymore, that is a tremendously difficult ship to right. So, yeah, just because it hasn't happened, I don't think, nobody should conclude that it won't happen or that we shouldn't worry about it happening.
0: Take a quick break here. When we return, we're going to talk about the apartment rental market next.
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0: piece in the Wall Street Journal. Apartment landlords have a $2 trillion debt problem that is only getting worse. Hey.
1: Are we just going to write this article about every single sector of our economy?
0: Yeah, I
1: so
0: can't deal with it, Mike.
1: So do office landlords, as do AI tech companies. So do fast food restaurants and...
0: debt! Thank you, Chuck.
1: It does remind me of one thing, which Warsh was asked about at the most recent press conference. There are two neutral interest rates. Neutral interest rate is the hypothetical interest rate.
0: I've thought about this. I think this is a horrible concept for him to bring up.
1: Yeah, he didn't. He was asked about it.
0: No, but he gave his answer, and I thought it was a bad answer.
1: Okay. The point is that higher interest rates right now are tremendously difficult for everyone other than the AI sector to deal with at the moment.
0: Sure.
1: That's my idea of two neutral rates.
0: The problem is, the idea of the neutral rate doesn't mean that interest rates always act the same on every part of the economy.
1: It's a neutral rate for the gross economy, not one sector or one person per person. But yes, apartment landlords did build a whole lot of apartments, or bought a bunch of apartments that were built by builders over the course of the early 2020s at really low interest rates, just like all of us. Unlike all of us, they do not generally borrow on a 30-year fixed rate schedule.
0: Correct.
1: Because banks don't need to offer that loan to builders, so why would they? And a bunch of them are going to see those debts need to be refinanced over the coming years, and just like anybody else who has a variable rate loan or is selling their home and buying a new one, the new rates aren't so good.
0: Which is why I think it's going to be fine.
1: Right. I cannot look at anything in the housing sector and get worried about it at all. There's nothing in the housing sector other than the lack of construction that concerns me right now at the macro level.
0: Mike, do you know anyone who works in banking?
1: Like
0: conventional banking. Yeah. Do banks like foreclosing on properties?
1: No, it's not their favorite.
0: They hate to, like, they don't want to own a property like that.
1: Especially post Great Recession.
0: They
1: learned some really tough lessons about that process in the period of about 2010 through 2013.
0: So people will be like, well, there's $1.8 trillion in debt coming due in the next decade in the landlord market.
1: Do you know what happened?
0: How are they going to roll these up to these higher rates? Here's how they're going to do it. The bank's going to sit down with them. They're going to say, what can you pay over what time frame? Okay, let's meet somewhere in the middle. Can you pay that? Sure, we can. They're going to raise the rents, and they'll pay it.
1: Right. This is precisely what happened with office space, by the way.
0: They're going to negotiate it. We talked about this. Exactly. Coming out of the pandemic, everyone and their grandma was like, trying to think of the best way to phrase this. Everyone, their grandma was like, well, all of these office buildings, people built them back in the 2010s. No one's going to be using them in the 2020s. All of that debt. Remember, commercial real estate debt.
1: It's going to sink our economy.
0: Has anyone heard a thing about it in the last 3 years? And these are all loans that have matured over that time. And it's not to say that, individual properties are still worth what they were before. We've talked about this in particular. City of Boston, where our show's, nearly based out of, City of Boston gets a ton of property tax revenue from commercial real estate valuations.
1: God.
0: Those have been absolutely...
1: Previously.
0: Right. Those have been decimated by it. So it's not to say there haven't been any consequences, but it is to say the consequences have not been broad enough to affect the trajectory. This is probably going to be the same thing, because banks are not going to say, well, you were paying us $1 million before, now we need two or we're going to foreclose on you. No, banks don't want to own a 200-family building.
1: No.
0: They don't know what to do with it. They don't have a rental department. They don't know what to do with that.
1: Yeah.
0: They're going to say, okay, you can't pay us $2 million. How much can you do? Great, you can do $1.2 million next year, $1.4 million the year after that, and we'll step you up over 8 years, start raising your rents.
1: What is true, during the early 2020s, we did, it delayed a little bit because of COVID, but a bunch of new apartments came into the market.
0: Sure.
1: Not around here. But across Texas, across different parts of the country, mainly the Sun Belt, a lot of multifamily units came online. And those rents have not been ratcheting up as much as... perhaps those owners would have liked, and this will compound that effect. And you could very likely see some bankruptcies in this space. And I don't really think it's going to be much of a problem for the broader economy.
0: Piece in the Wall Street Journal as well. Why the best price on your next car is getting harder to find.
1: Because the owners of those cars, specifically the designers and manufacturers of those cars, are trying to obfuscate the real price.
0: Which, I gotta say, doesn't this feel
1: monopolistic?
0: I was gonna say it feels like there should be some antitrust issues here when the dealers are prohibited from stating a certain price because the manufacturer won't allow them to.
1: Yeah, so specifically what's happening here is Stellantis, bless you, is prohibiting their dealers from marking down the price of their vehicles below a certain point because they don't want them to look cheap on the new market. So you can sell the car for below that price, but you may not advertise it below the price that Stellantis is telling you, which, yeah, I'm with you. I can't look at the auto market, though, and be as concerned about monopoly as I am with other areas. But it does seem pretty anti-competitive.
0: That is damning with faint praise if I've ever heard
1: it. Right? Like, you know.
0: Well, this isn't as screwed up as this industry in terms of concentration, so. Yeah, that's kind of where we've gotten to.
1: I just don't think there's all that much consumer harm by this.
0: No, I don't either, because ultimately, I mean,
1: you can still go negotiate, everybody knows you can
0: negotiate. We all understand how the car buying process works right now. You got to go talk to the guy who talks to his manager, talks to his manager, who says, no, you can't do that. Finance with us. Quick break here. Wall Street Watch is next.
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8: Establishment Democrats run on one thing. Trump's the devil. He's literally Hitler. We got to get him out of office. He's a threat to democracy. Unfortunately for establishment Democrats, they keep losing to socialists because the socialists are at least showing up and talking about solutions. None of their solutions are tangible. Socialism's never worked. But the point is, the socialists have all the momentum in the Democratic Party because Democrat leadership has failed to deliver a return on anyone's investment for the last 10 years. Okay, so the reality is the Democrats have a civil war within their party, and every time a Democrat gets on TV, they get asked about the socialists. They get asked about Hassan Piker. So the fact that AI has been popped up and conveniently utilized as a boogeyman for the stretch run of the midterms is Democrat eats pennies from heaven, because now they can just go, AI is going to kill us, AI is going to kill us. I don't have time to talk about socialism, AI is going to kill us.
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1: After a damp Sunday across the area, we are back to sunshine today. A light breeze out of the northwest and temperatures up into the 60s this afternoon. 40s later tonight under fair skies and a little bit of valley fog by morning. In between systems all the way through Thursday. That means Tuesday, Wednesday, Thursday. Highs in the low and mid-60s. Overnight lows in the upper 30s to mid-40s. From StormWatch 9 Weather Center, I'm meteorologist Kevin Skorupa.
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4: We're on to a new week and markets are in rally mode as oil prices retreat. Right now the Dow is up 0.4% or 213 points higher. S&P 500 up over 1%, 79 points up. NASDAQ is up 1.6% or 429 points higher. Russell 2000 is up about two-thirds of 1%. 10-year Treasury yield down 3 basis points at 4.963%. Crude oil down over 4.5% to trade at $95 a barrel, while Brent is down 3% to trade at $100 a barrel. According to the Wall Street Journal, Paramount has reached a settlement with a group of state attorneys general, an agreement that clears the way for an $81 billion merger with Warner Brothers Discovery. As part of the agreement, Paramount will avoid having to sell cable channels. Both Paramount and Warner are rallying 10% on that news. Meanwhile, shares in Rare Earth Minerals Development Company Critical Metals are surging 36% after President Trump announced a security agreement over Greenland that relieves pressure from U.S. maneuvering to control the Danish territory. Critical Metals has a project in Greenland. And Accenture stock is climbing about 2.5% after the professional services company said it would partner with Anthropic and evaluate the AI company's models. Both companies would also invest at least $1 billion for building capacity in that area.

0: speaking, if you are of good health and have money, your Medicare eligibility, your health insurance provided by the government eligibility starts at age 65. There can be exceptions if you work for a state government or the military or the federal government. But, you know, generally speaking, for most of us, 65 is that crucial age, which a lot of people, for a number of different reasons, can't or don't want to work until that point in time.
1: Yes. So, this piece goes through the different options that are available for someone who is no longer working. Hey, how do you cover your health insurance during that time? Choice number one is, okay, like, if you're married to someone who can add you to their plan, go on theirs.
0: Well, yeah.
1: Yes, obviously. That would be perfect. Like, got it. Well, what if you're not married, or what if your spouse isn't working, or, you know, any other reason why you can't do that? You have up to 60 days to sign up for an Affordable Care Act plan through the health insurance marketplace. This does come with some subsidies that stop at a household income of about $64,000 mm-hmm. for a single person and $132,000 in income for a family of four. Again, you can potentially find some options there, but remember the income thresholds. If you have, again, a spouse who might be working or other source of income, you're not necessarily going to get a ton of help there, depending on what things look like. And remember, if you're talking about like a plan for a couple, again, you're probably talking, depending on like the exact type of plan in the state, I would say ballpark is, you know, expected to be at least a couple thousand bucks a month.
0: So if you're interested, KFF.org, the Kaiser Foundation, has an estimator that you can use. I use it frequently with folks. So I just, out of curiosity, I just ran an example. So we are broadcasting this program from Massachusetts, specifically in Needham. And so I ran analysis. In $2026, if you had $100,000 worth of income.
1: Sure.
0: No coverage available from a spouse's job, and two adults age 63 looking for health insurance.
1: Sure.
0: No children. The estimated cost of what they call a silver plan is $1,674 per month. So silver plan is not your highest end plan, obviously.
1: Nope.
0: 20 grand approximately per year. You're getting zero financial help with an income of that threshold. And that's where you are right now. And that is pretty onerous, right? When you compare it to Medicare, for example, right, where you're a few hundred bucks a month, shelling out a couple grand a month is quite a bit. The question becomes, obviously, this is for most people one of the single biggest costs that they have to face if they are considering retiring early or lose their job early. If you're on COBRA, the program that you're eligible for, if you lose your job and can stay on the health insurance for a period of time, that's generally not any more affordable for people. And so evaluating these costs in the context of your general finances is a pretty critical thing to evaluate if you're looking at maybe retiring before full Medicare age. By the way, there can be ways of restructuring your assets to make your income look lower on paper than it might otherwise be, right? If you've got IRAs plus a savings account, one of them is going to show up and count towards income. The other one is not. They're both going to pay your bills. So for a lot of folks, it's, hey, I'm 58 years old now. I want to set myself up to be able to do this at 63. How do I need to save? 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
1: Let's see. Do we want to talk about Disney?

0: Now, I want to talk about AI becoming too interconnected to fail, Chuck.
1: Yeah, this is a good one.
0: I have no idea what that means.
1: I do.
0: Tell me why or how AI could become too interconnected to fail. Are we talking about the company's investments in each other? Are we referring to maybe how it could become too interconnected into our critical infrastructure to fail? Like, whenever I hear too interconnected to fail, I think banking industry in 2008.
1: What this piece is getting at, and what I think its core idea is, look, there's so much money flowing between so few entities that have so much power in markets right now, that if AI were to end up proving that it's not all that we think it could be,
0: or shut down from some outside reason such as Congress,
1: sure, then it could cause catastrophic damage to the U.S. and world economy in doing so.
0: I would buy that.
1: And I do.
0: We should also not do much to prevent that.
1: No, here's the thing. You guys ever watch No Country for Old Men?
2: Yep.
0: Mm. Yeah.
1: There's a line that Javier Bardem says at one point. He goes, if your rule was such that it brought you to this point, then what use was the rule anyways? And I guess what I get to is, hey, if the rules that we've built that have gotten AI to this point, you know, if we think that those rules are good, but they turn out to be bad, well, we don't jump in to save the whole thing just because
0: it
1: went
0: markets.
1: Bad. Like, it would hurt markets. Like, you can't do that. You can't say, okay, it's capitalism and the rewards, you know, accrue to them when things go well. But then as soon as things go badly, well, we've got to stop in and save them because now it could damage everything.
0: Critical things, I think, for investors to understand now.
1: If that's really the case, then these companies need to be broken up right now.
0: Yeah.
1: And not just broken up, but the risk needs to be adequately distributed such that, hey, if different parts of that ecosystem do fail, then the whole thing doesn't come down. What kinds of things could we talk about there? I don't know. Should NVIDIA still be able to just go out and buy any company that it wants without regulators even blinking at it?
0: Or force their customers to only buy from them and not build out their own chip business? Like, there's
1: or
0: a
1: like,
0: bunch of things.
1: Right, should NVIDIA be able to take stakes in its own customers at this point? Like, these are real questions that we should be asking, but we're not, because we're just saying, hey, it's AI and it's good. I'm not saying that. I'm just saying you're saying that.
0: We as a society are. Yeah.
1: As a society, like, we're not actually doing anything about this. And so I will be not surprised, but I will be just as despondent as during kind of the financial crisis if this comes to like an AI crisis and our answer is
0: bail them out.
1: Well, we got to bail out the AI companies.
0: That would be disgusting.
1: It would be, but it feels like that's where we're going to go at some point, only because, guys, the AI companies are already trying to pre-sell that.
0: Yeah.
1: Like, we've already heard Sam Altman and other guys talking about like a federal backstop for AI companies.
0: Yeah, yeah, they want a federally backed loans, like, things along those lines, shouldn't do.
1: Right, you want a federally backed loan? Well, I want a few unicorns on top of it, too. And hey, how about, you know, I could use a beer or two on the weekend.
0: So, things to know about the U.S. stock market right now, I think are pretty important that people understand. The S&P 500, what most people use to track the greater context of the stock market. What, about a third of that is tech companies?
1: Yeah. Let me get you an accurate number just because I find it important to be accurate on this. Yeah, if you look at like specific sector-by-sector breakdown, 39%.
0: Okay, so 39% of the S&P 500 is tech companies. Almost all, except for one of the biggest, Apple, are making very big investments into artificial intelligence, either as a vendor that supplies the industry or a company that invests in it. Think Microsoft. If you go take a look at other sectors, the communication services sector, which nobody thinks of, but those largest two companies there would be Meta, Facebook's parent company, and Alphabet, Google's parent company. When you go look at consumer discretionary, the biggest company there would happen to be Amazon, another massive AI-focused company right now. And so depending on your estimate of things, I think you can pretty easily attribute about 40% of the market cap of the S&P 500 to being invested in some way, shape, or form in AI. Whether it's supplying it with products or investing dollars in building data centers, that's the story.
1: It's not hard to get there.
0: If you want to go toss in the other companies like utilities that could benefit from the electricity usage.
1: Yeah, let's be honest, they're nothing.
0: Or industrials that are, you know, building out the stuff like Caterpillar or the other companies that could, you know, financials even, that could be benefiting from future IPOs. Those could add a few percentage points. But I think that's the critical piece to understand is that you can pretty easily attribute around 40% of the market capitalization of the S&P 500 as very interconnected into the AI system right now. And that has benefited tremendously returns in S&P 500.
1: The safest this market has been over the last 4 years has been every time that those companies are ripping.
0: Yeah.
1: Whenever this market's gotten into trouble in the last 4 years has been when they have struggled. We've seen this on a few different instances. The problem is, at some point, those companies are not going to be able to grow the way they've been growing. I don't know when that is.
0: Sure.
1: But, like, nothing grows at 100% a year. We're not going to be the United States of Amazon. We're not going to be the United States of NVIDIA. It's just not possible. You know, Elon Musk talking about, well, we're going to do $10 trillion in revenue, like Kathy Wood saying, like, you know, SpaceX could do $10 trillion in revenue by 2030, and Elon agreeing with it. It's like, okay, so SpaceX is going to be 20% of the U.S. economy?
0: Right.
1: Like, we've got to be honest about this in that, hey, AI has been a tremendous boost to the economy, but if it ever starts to falter, there's some real risks there to markets and the broader economy as a whole that are really dangerous and that feel like we're going to end up with bailouts, in my opinion, which I think sucks. We'll see if we actually get there. I hope we don't, but we'll see what happens. Quick break. We've got Stack Roulette next.
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5: Matt,
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5: That is not true.
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5: That is not true.
3: It's all true. Chris Pappas even wound up marrying the lobbyist. 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Chris Pappas won't look out for you in the U.S. Senate. Paid for by SLF PAC and not authorized by any candidate or candidate's committee. 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SLF PAC is responsible for the content of this ad.
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8: God loves you and has an awesome plan for your life. If you were to die right now, do you know for certain that heaven would be your home? The Bible says the wages of sin is death, but the gift of God is eternal life through Jesus Christ our Lord. Say this with me from your heart and out loud to make heaven your home. Father, I turn from my sin. I receive Jesus Christ as my Savior and my Lord. Fill me with your Holy Spirit. I am yours. If you just prayed that prayer out loud from your heart, the Bible says heaven is your home. And I would love to meet you. 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Have a wonderful day.
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1: Mike, what do you got for Stock Roulette?
0: I want to talk about the emotions of being a first-time home buyer and you know, the struggles that people are dealing with.
1: Oh,
0: with,
1: man.
0: Which, like, fully, I'm almost not even in a place to comment given how well-timed my own home purchasing experience has been, right? Like, I bought my first place in the early 2010s. I bought my most recent home at a mortgage rate of 3.25%. Like, I am... not a person to attest to the difficulties of buying.
1: No, people don't like you.
0: I got lucky.
1: Yeah.
0: But I also hear about the impossibility of it today, and while I can feel that, get that emotion, it's not, right? If you are truly intent on being a homeowner, what it means is settling. And right. This piece from the Journal, you know, goes through this couple who was renting in downtown Seattle, couldn't afford Seattle, so went to a town, you know, nearby where the median home price is a little bit more than half of what you see in greater Seattle, and they sure. were able to pull it off. Is it the perfect home for them? No, it doesn't really seem like it. It's more, less space than even their apartment was, but the mortgage payment is approximately what their rent was, and they had to settle. I think, to me, the biggest reason people can't do this is because buyer's remorse on any purchase is tough. But when you're talking about the single biggest purchase of your life, whew, having any sort of buyer's remorse is a pretty rough feeling. And so I think it's nerves and that piece, and that's fine, right? Like, a lot of people should not make that that settlement, that negotiation with themselves of buying a home that they aren't going to like, because that buyer's remorse on a quarter of a million or half a million dollar property is a pretty tough pill to swallow. But I think it plays a massive piece in it, is people's just unwillingness to settle.
1: I got to tell you, I've owned three properties in my life. Every single time that I bought one that I, you know, moved into, I had buyer's remorse immediately.
0: Sure.
1: I still remember the first time that I actually took out a mortgage, and I'm sitting there in the place, and there's nothing in there yet, like, because, like, my stuff hasn't even moved in, and I'm just like, I think it was 27, maybe 28 years old. Like, no, I was 20, 29? I was in my late 20s. And I remember just thinking to myself, Mike, who's the idiot that approved a loan to me for this much money? Because I don't know how I can pay this off. And then, like a month later, the ceiling, it was a two-floor, like, basement and first-floor apartment, or condo, I guess. And the ceiling in the first floor just collapsed at one point, and all this water started pouring out of it.
0: Yeah, that would be
1: some and I'm looking at it, and I'm like, what the heck did I do? And again, like, part of it was, like, you settled. Like, okay, it's, like, it's in a city. It's a basement first-floor apartment that has some water problems and a unit upstairs that I don't even know who they are and, like, who to talk to about this. So, yeah, like, you got to settle a bit at first and, I don't know, you work your way through and you figure it out the best you can. None of us really know what we're doing. Let's take a quick break for the entire day. We're going to see you tomorrow on Tuesday on the Financial Exchange.
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15: In Washington and New York, I'm Lisa Brady, Fox News, as world leaders gather for the UN General Assembly, where President Trump will speak tomorrow before hosting a summit later this week with China's President Xi.
16: And here in New York, Treasury Secretary Scott Bessent has already met with Chinese Vice Premier over the weekend, laying the groundwork for the state visit and continuing to discuss trade and AI. President Trump's trade representative, Jamison Greer, also attended that meeting. Now, President Trump is also expected to meet with Ukrainian President Volodymyr Zelensky, where this morning Trump appeared to put more pressure pressure on Russia to end the war in a social media post after a massive Ukrainian drone attack on Russia yesterday. And Trump will also meet with Persian Gulf allies in an attempt to bring the war with Iran to an end, too. Trump will also meet for the first time with Britain's new prime minister, as well as the new leader of Venezuela, Delcy Rodriguez.
15: Fox's Lucas Tomlinson at the UN. Iran's president expected to speak there Wednesday. Two attacks reported today in the Strait of Hormuz. A British maritime agency says the latest report it received was that an LPG tanker was hit with debris from unknown projectiles, but the ship is continuing to its next port of call. All crew are safe. Also just getting word of some flight disruptions at New Jersey's Newark and Teterboro airports and at Philadelphia International. The FAA pausing some flights because of an equipment issue leading to communication problems. Police in Austin, Texas, detaining several protesters after a Venezuelan man was shot and wounded by ICE officers, spurring hours of anti-ICE protests.
17: Police eventually fired pepper balls into the crowd to clear the area. The shooting happened around 1 p.m. local time following a traffic stop. Local officials say the 28-year-old victim was shot in the torso. He was taken to the hospital with serious injuries. We're told he's since been released and is now in ICE custody.
15: Fox's Marianne Rafferty. Homeland Security says he's here illegally with a final order of removal, but a lawyer for the man's family says he had a work permit. America is listening to Fox News.
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22: Stocks are higher. Crude oil prices and yields on U.S. Treasuries have moderated. President Trump says he would be open to meeting Iran's president, who's expected to be in New York this week for the U.N. General Assembly. U.S. diesel prices are at a fresh record. AAA's average price for the nation at $6.51. NVIDIA is partnering with Swedish truck company Einride to boost production of driverless vehicles. The company currently operates hundreds of electric vehicles. The autonomous trucks would require minimum human intervention. Porsche CEO Michael Leiters tells staff there are no plans to cut another 4,000 jobs. The German automaker already has plans for 9,000 cuts. That's your Fox Business Report. I'm Jenny Coselda. 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
2: A lot of sunshine across the area this afternoon and a light breeze out of the northwest. Temperatures hovering around in the 60s before dropping into the 40s later tonight. Under fair skies, there could be a little bit of valley fog around by morning. Partly to mostly sunny skies again, but a bit cooler on Tuesday. Highs between 60 and 65, and that's where we stay with fair skies for both Wednesday and Thursday as well. From Stormwatch 9 Weather Center, I'm meteorologist Kevin Scarupa.
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0: This week, the Israel-Palestine conflict just got serious. That's right, Ed Sheeran's US tour is under threat. Sheeran's support act, Macklemore, was dropped after saying Free Palestine on stage. Will Sheeran have to cancel the tour? There's a very real risk that he won't.
1: And that's how it's done. That's how late night comedy is really done. That's CNN, I'm sorry, SNL UK. And welcome to Monday. It's Michael Pelka, and I'm here for Chris Plant. The vacation in Chris Plant. Happy to be here. Thrilled to be here. We'll get the timing right. I'm a little rusty. I've been away. But I'm back and I'm happy. Happy to play in the Chris Plant playground. Boy, what a week. I'm sure Chris thought this was going to be a slow week. As we are just over a month away from the midterm elections. The vital midterm elections. But it has turned out to be, well, one of the craziest weekends leading up to today, and so many things to get to on the list. Everything from the mainstream media, parts of it being banned from having White House hard passes, from being blocked from being inside the White House. They're not being banned from reporting on the White House, mind you. They just don't get the cushy fast pass, if you will. Kind of like going to Disney and you have the fast pass where you can cut the line and go to the front and get on all the good rides without having to wait. That's what CNN and MS-13 Now and Politico are mad about. The White House pulled those press credentials from them, and now they have to act like everybody else. Well, they're also not permitted to get in until they behave better. There is breaking news this morning that CNN and MS-13 Now and Politico are suing the Trump administration over access. They want their access returned. They're demanding it. And as such, we'll see, because it's going to the D.C. Circuit. There may be a D.C. judge who will find sympathy with those folks. And if that happens, we'll probably get a stay. They'll have to get bumped up to another court. We'll keep you posted on all of it. I hope we find all of it at our fingertips today. Anyway, it is Michael Pelka. I'm here, as I said, for my friend Chris Plant, and trying to get to everything in a very busy week. I just was looking over the president's schedule, and I saw, okay, he's in New York. He's going to meet at the mayor's mansion, at Gracie Mansion in New York City, with Mayor Mamdani, the commie. And I have hopes that President Trump will be a little tougher on Mamdani than he's been in the past. He will also attend the UN General Assembly, UNGA, as the cool kids call it, the worst thing to happen to Manhattan traffic since the last UNGA. There are discussions of a new government agency to handle artificial intelligence, AI force, the president is calling it, kind of like Space Force. We'll get to that today. Discussions over the president's move to block the Democrat meddling over the triumphal arch that is proposed. That we will talk about. And there's big news from happening all around the world over this past weekend. One of the biggest stories that I saw was the Italian Prime Minister Giorgia Meloni announcing that her country will ban the burqa. They don't want people walking around just with their eyes exposed. They want to ban the burqa, and I'm sure it's going to cause a lot of problems. And she also wants to put a limit on how many foreign students can be in a classroom compared to Italian students, compared to citizen students. And I think that's a really interesting topic that we should get to today as well. But it's going to be a very busy week for the president. He was supposed to be spending the weekend at Camp David and came back early. And there were many, many whispers about the president returning from Camp David early. There were thoughts that there was going to be action against the Houthis There were rumors, but there was no additional action against the Houthis, who've been causing trouble on behalf of the Iranians in the Middle East and going after, obviously, the critical infrastructure of the Saudi Arabian oil business. And that's a kind of an important piece of the global economy. But we will keep you posted if there is any movement. There were all kinds of folks who were convinced they knew what the heck was going on, and it turned out that they had no idea. The president was just returning back to the White House. But if you want to weigh in on any of these topics, you can at 888-630-9625, 888-630-9625. Maria Leaf is on the phone, so behave yourself, be kind, be polite, and have a succinct point, please. We'll try and get to as many of you as possible. The big question of the morning for me is the First Amendment. Those of you who may have followed me throughout my guest hostings here or elsewhere know that I'm a big fan of the First Amendment. In fact, I have one of those snooty license plates, a vanity plate that says after one, because it was drilled into our heads as kids that the First Amendment is the most important amendment in our Constitution. I agree with it. My father used to tell us, after the first, everything else is secondary. And so this question of a free press is part of that First Amendment. But does CNN, does MS-13 Now, does Politico have a First Amendment right to be inside the White House? Is their First Amendment right as a corporation being blocked because they don't have the ability to be on the grounds of the White House? I ask questions because I'm curious about it. I think this is a brilliant move, especially when we look back on the history of all of this stuff as it relates to how President Trump was treated in the past, how the left looked at President Trump and went after him. We know about the Twitter ban, and Twitter was a private company when Donald Trump was banned from Twitter. So, yeah, you can understand that the private company would be allowed to block any individual. I didn't agree with it, but I understood that that was okay. It was wrong, but it was legally okay. But this situation with the pulling of the credentials of CNN and MS-13 Now and Politico is certainly going to come make us comb through all of the past history of why maybe this happened. Why was CNN basically singled out? Because they frankly were the top of the list. MS-13 Now, it's obvious they've been after the president since Joe and Mika helped get him elected in 2016 and then had great regrets over it because they didn't figure it out early enough. But CNN really has been the leader in fake news. They have been the ones who've created, I think, more fake news than anybody else. And we can go all the way back to a montage from 2022 where CNN has been shown basically lying about everything. And it always starts and ends, doesn't it, with Abilio, Jim Abilio Acosta. Cut 11, please.
2: We are not fake news. We are real news.
3: Much of the dossier has been corroborated. Some rioters were planning to murder lawmakers.
4: What does Putin have on Trump? Has Trump been compromised?
5: That Kavanaugh aided and abetted in the commission of a gang rape.
6: But it does look like that young man to me is taunting the Native American Vietnam vet. And he's in his face.
7: When you start whipping people with, and you want to split hairs between reins and whips.
8: There is no evidence
7: of any wrongdoing by either Joe or Hunter Biden.
4: Looking ahead to 2020, one reason why I'm taking you seriously as a contender is because of your presence on cable news.
8: A widely held conspiracy theory that the coronavirus was created in a Chinese laboratory.
6: Dr. Fauci, thank you for keeping it straight. Thank you for fighting the good fight.
9: We know the science. We know that masks work.
10: This is now a pandemic of the unvaccinated. It is now a pandemic of choice.
11: You can stay unvaccinated if you want, but you're not going to be able to travel to see your family.
2: Joe Rogan, he came down with COVID. He says he's been taking the livestock dewormer ivermectin.
6: I hope you are able to appreciate what you did in your state and what it means for the rest of the country.
7: Disturbing video last night showed Jacob Blake, unarmed, being shot by police.
12: Obviously, we do it overseas against our adversaries, but we don't spy on Americans.
4: If you want to believe the NSA is reading your favorite TV star's emails, go right ahead. He claims it's true. The NSA denies it, of course.
13: There is no one more knowledgeable, more decent, more honest, more committed to the interests of America than John Brennan.
14: The biggest terror threat in this country comes from radicals on the far right, primarily white men.
15: Domestic terrorism seems to be starting to spread virally in the way that we saw that happen overseas with ISIS.
3: Violence has erupted during anti-lockdown protests.
16: What you are seeing now, these images came and come in stark contrast to what we saw over the course of the daytime hours in Kenosha and into the early evening, which were largely peaceful demonstrations.
14: If only we had a vaccine against BS.
2: We're not here to spin things or, color things a certain way. We're here to give the people reliable, accurate information on a daily basis. That's why we all come into work every day.
1: Did you keep track of all the lies there? We should have done a contest there to keep track of how many lies were spun in that 2-minute clip from CNN, beginning and ending with Abilio Acosta. It is phenomenal. Maybe we'll add a laugh track to it and run it again. Every time they tell a lie, we'll have a little laughter behind it. Certainly there is an agenda. They have an agenda. They definitely have an agenda. They've never hidden it. And we will address it. There is a thought. I think I have a good thought on how the president can resolve this if a court forces him to reactivate the press credentials for CNN, MS-13 Now, and Politico. I have a thought. I have an idea on that. I'll share it with you coming up just around the corner. Let's grab a call on this. I asked the question, where are you on this move by President Trump to tell certain members of the media you can't come on the White House campus? You can cover us, but your passes have been suspended, revoked. Eddie is ringing from Alexandria, Virginia. Hello, Eddie. Welcome to the Chris Plant Show.
17: Good morning. Wow. What a great topic about the First Amendment. First of all, the White House is the people's house, and the Constitution clearly, all over the place, talks about truth, and we know we don't get it from these people, these broadcasters, so on. But they don't deserve to be in the people's house, just like others who treated the people's house like a brothel. But I will say this. Treason is a First Amendment, too. Go ahead. Say treasonous things. You know, that's the right to say treasonous things. Is it your right as a treasoner to be in the White House with special privileges? I don't think so.
1: See, I think you hit on a key point there, a couple key points there, Eddie. One of them is special privileges. The First Amendment doesn't have a special privileges clause. It just has the right, the protections of a free press. Now, does the free press protection include your right to have a front row seat in the White House press room? I don't see that enumerated anywhere in the Constitution. So I agree with you there. But I do like the idea of letting him know that if we find you're saying or passing treasonous ideas, that you could face complications there. But then we wander into an area of interpretation. By whose interpretation is any statement going to be considered treasonous? It will create a lot of work for lawyers going forward. I think I have a solution, though. Thank you, Eddie. Appreciate you being there. Anyone else can weigh in. 888-630-9625. 888-630-9625. It's Opelka in for Plant on the Chris Plant Show.
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0: And welcome back to the Chris Plant Show. Mike Opelka with you here as we wrap up summer. That's right, today, the 21st day of September. I know you're all singing the Earth, Wind, and Fire song in your head, too. Do you remember? But we have many things to get to besides referencing today's date, the end of summer, and silly pop songs from decades back. We're talking about the president and the White House pulling the credentials from a couple of news organizations, the folks at CNN, MS-13 Now, and Politico. Don't have the fast pass anymore to get into the White House. And there's a lot of anger, and there's a court case that's been filed already, too. And there are folks who are going to be making a lot of money off this, mostly lawyers. Interestingly enough, this morning, CNBC reported on the problem of not having a press pool feed, because CNN had that gig today. And they're not on the schedule.
1: One challenge ahead for today, guys, is that CNN was scheduled to be the TV pool network covering the president's movements through the day today, but the White House released a schedule last night that no longer includes that network. So the behind the scenes of this means that we may not be able to see the president on camera today as he leaves for New York and meets with officials there. And we should, of course, point out that MS Now has the same parent company as CNBC, which is called Versant Media. Back over.
0: So they got a new name, but they're still excluded. Very interesting. And I asked the question, how do you feel about this? What do you think about this? Many of you checking in at 888-630-9625. Victor in Silver Spring, Maryland. Hello, Victor. Welcome to the Chris Plant Show.
2: Thank you. Yeah, I remember Trump going after ABC News during one news conference, really told him off. And I'm glad he's doing this. These networks need to be brought down a peg or two. They think they're the big stuff, you know, Mr. Big Stuff, who do you think you are?
0: Good music reference.
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0: Oh, okay, we'll put you on the list to say maybe ABC. Thank you. Let's go to Key West, Florida, check in with Brad. Hello, Brad. Welcome to the Chris Plant Show.
3: Hey, Mike. Nice to hear you. My question is, how come these network news agencies can lie to us and still keep an FCC license to broadcast? That should be taken away.
0: Well, none of the three that are named in this credential cancellation are licensed by the FCC. You have MS-13 Now, that's a cable network. You have CNN, a cable network, and Politico, which is essentially an internet company. So they're not beholden to the FCC. So that's
3: okay. That's
0: nothing they can fear. They don't have a license, so they can't lose a license. Interesting move by the president to shut them down without having to run afoul of FCC or any other regulations. But good question. Thank you, Brad. Let's go to Montana and check in with John. Hello, John.
4: Good morning, Mike.
0: Good morning, sir.
4: The physical nature of the room itself is discriminatory. You can't have a representative from every news agency in the room.
0: Oh, John, you brought up you gave me a great idea as we're hitting the clock here. Maybe you build a giant ballroom that can also double as a press briefing room. Oh, wait, they're against that, too.
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6: 94%. That's how much Chris Pappas votes with his party. 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
9: 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Father, I turn from my sin. I receive Jesus Christ as my Savior and my Lord. 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I am yours. 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
13: A lot of sunshine across the area this afternoon and a light breeze out of the northwest. Temperatures hovering around in the 60s before dropping into the 40s later tonight. Under fair skies, there could be a little bit of valley fog around by morning. Partly to mostly sunny skies again, but a bit cooler on Tuesday. Highs between 60 and 65, and that's where we stay with fair skies for both Wednesday and Thursday as well. From Stormwatch 9 Weather Center, I'm meteorologist Kevin Scarupa.
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It is the Chris Plant Show. Welcome to it. Mike Opelka, my name, sitting in for my friend Chris Plant this week. Thanks for being here. You know, it's kind of fascinating to look at the uproar among the certain members of the journalistic world as President Trump has pulled credentials from CNN, MS-13 Now, and Politico. And that means today, as the president leaves the White House to go to New York for the UN General Assembly meetings and to meet with the mayor of New York, that there won't be the usual stop and chat outside of Marine One. President Trump, one of the most accessible presidents in my lifetime. Certainly, the guy will stop and answer questions ad nauseum as he's entering and leaving the White House, and during signing of executive orders, he basically holds forth

0: Headlines have just been exploding today. In a good way, exploding. I don't mean to use violent rhetoric, but many of you have opinions on this because this is a really hot topic today, and CNN and Politico and MS-13 Now have said they're going to sue. They're going to a D.C. judge. They're judge shopping. They think they got a judge who's going to say, yes, you have a right. You must be allowed in there. We'll see what happens. Let's grab a couple of calls because I do want to share my thought with you on a possible solution. But let's go to someone who has a very interesting name on the chat screen here. A Moscow Bob calling from Moscow. Hello, Moscow Bob. Welcome.
1: Hello, Mr. Opelka. I've talked to you before a long time ago. But my solution is, since it's the people's house, that every single journalist in the United States should be given an equal access to the White House. Therefore, there should be 10 press passes, and either on a daily or weekly basis, it's rotated among every single journalist, every single news reporter, every single anchor in a newsreel station, even yourself, even Chris Plant, should have the opportunity to spend a week with as a reporter in the White House.
0: See, this is an interesting twist on what this administration has done. In the very early days of the second term of President Trump, the White House press pool has had new media seats allocated to people that cover the news from the perspective of, whatever perspective, but from the technology position of online or streaming or YouTube. So that's been going on. But what you're saying is, okay, we got the press pool. We got that room. And it literally used to be a pool. LBJ covered over right. The swimming pool, and that's kind of funny that it is where the press resides. And there are only so many seats in there. So if there are maybe 100 seats in there, and you're saying put 10 of them up for grab, or do you want all of them to be up for grab so you get a one-week pass to come in?
1: A one-week pass to come in, because right now the big companies are discriminating. The U.S. government's discriminating against the local Joe. He doesn't have a chance to come in and represent his city, his state, no matter what, if they're Democrat, Republican, whatever their view is. You're not getting their view, and the president's not getting their questions from the regular Joe American.
0: Fair point. And I wonder if we're going to see some kind of White House press pool lottery system where there will be an allocation. I can understand the argument that the large outlets will make to say, listen, we realize that there is validity in local smaller media, but we also tell you that efficiency of mainstream media and volume distribution mandates that we have some sort of guaranteed access to a spot there. So maybe you cut it in half, and maybe there are the top 50 are allocated to have their regular passes, and then 50 are allocated for the weekly lottery pass. But it's a good idea, Bob. I appreciate that. And thanks for returning to the fold. I'm glad you're here. Have a good one, brother. Let's go to John in Montana. Hello, John. John, are you with me? Okay, I hear him wrestling around there. We'll put him on hold. Come back to him. Let's go to Mike in Utah. Hello, Mike.
2: How you doing, Michael?
0: Good, sir. Welcome. What's up?
2: Good. I haven't spoken on here since about 3 years, I think, when I was in Corfu, Greece. But anyway, hey, I just wanted to say that, you know, this is the tip of the iceberg, what Trump's doing right now. And it's like sitting in the White House with a fly swatter. I was explaining when I called in that you know, he's got a White House full of flies and he's invaded by mosquitoes at the same time. And which way do you go? You know, I think he's pulling these chairs, and I think it's great. Why don't you put Nick Shirley in one of them? Why don't you put this kid from Pennsylvania? Because they're real journalists. We don't have journalists anymore. And I think he's 100% right on what he's doing. But it's the tip of the iceberg again, as I was saying, because

0: worrying all out invasion right now. And, you know, in 1948, well, Obama, when he was in office, he turned back that media in 1948 censor about, well, you know, now we have media that's allowed to put propaganda. And since he's done that, it's part of the takeover of the United States. Right now, we're not in a civil war that's going to be created by American citizens who believe in the Constitution. We're in a civil war because it's not a civil war. We're at war right now, and our ships are sitting over in Iran, which is a good place for them because we don't need them right now over here. But I'll tell you, we need our National Guard because they guard our borders. They're supposed to be our national defense, ergo National Guard.
1: Mike,
0: when our borders are being invaded.
1: Mike, one second. Our borders have been closed for the last 17 months under President Trump, I think.
0: The Trojan horse, Michael, is already in.
1: Well, that's true.
0: And they're here.
1: Yeah, we do have
0: a... We are at war right now. There's a shooting in Austin, Texas right now.
1: Well, that was an ICE shooting, Mike. That was I'm going to address that, but thank you for your call. Yeah, there was a guy who was on a permanent removal order. He was supposed to not be in this country. He was driving for a food delivery service when he had an encounter with ICE, and he was shot. The media and the Democrats in Austin, Texas, which, you know, just by saying it's the media, you automatically assume it's the Democrats, especially in a liberal city like Austin, tried to make this like it was the guy was in a hail of bullets. Apparently not the case. But you got Democrats, a Democrat member of Congress, who's down there stirring up stuff as well, trying to create a bigger issue, trying to divide us. And therein lies some of the big, massive problem here, is that the media appears to be driving a stake between the left and the right in this country. And if we go out and talk to people in this country, we seem to find a way to get past our differences with our neighbors. But the Democrat Representative Cesar is down there saying that we need to stop enforcing immigration law to make this country safer. Are you crazy? Yes, he is. But yeah, there is a problem with the media driving a wedge between Americans and trying to cause more division because it gives them more heat in their battle for ratings. It's kind of a big stinking deal. But thank you, Mike, for that. Yeah, the borders are closed, though, Mike. You don't have to worry about the borders. And yes, they are here already. And those are the people that the administration, as led by Tom Homan, are trying to get the heck out of here. Let us go to Gary in Knoxville, Maryland. Hello, Gary. Welcome to the Chris Plant Show.
2: Thank you so much for taking my call, Michael. I really appreciate you standing in for our buddy there. Great job. Love the commentary. My suggestion is, or my thought on this whole press thing, is I think our president's absolutely on the right path. Also, I think that instead of allowing the attorneys to get rich on this thing, which they will, and the judge will rule on their side as they do, I think our president should make a written standing order that whoever the press secretary is or any of the other secretaries that stand behind that podium every day, that it's that they never, ever let any of those hostile media speak. Put them in total radio silence. That's my 2 cents worth.
1: Well, Gary, this is an interesting idea because it kind of runs in sync with my my plan. So I'm going to share that with you, but thank you for that call. Yeah, the courts will likely rule in favor of some sort of access for these people because they can say, well, they've had it forever. Well, just because we've done something forever doesn't mean it's the smartest thing we should do. We used to use leeches in the doctor's offices all the time. It wouldn't make me feel comfortable if my doctor pulled out a big jar full of leeches and said, here's how we're going to fix you today, son. Well, we've been doing this forever, Mike. Why are you running away? Yeah, just because we've done it forever doesn't mean it's a good idea. But here's my thinking on how the president should handle the mainstream media on this. I think Donald Trump should, for one month, maybe not tell him he's doing it for a month, Donald Trump and his administration should announce that they're going to enact a media strategy along the exact same lines as the Biden press strategy. You will hold forth as many times as Joe Biden did. You will take as many questions from the media as Joe Biden took. And I guarantee you that if the media hears, wait a minute, we're not going to be able to just shout at you and demand you answer questions. If Donald Trump would be as disciplined about this as he is about so many things, I think it would frustrate them to no end. If he were to say, starting today, I'm going to walk from the White House to Marine One, get on the helicopter, fly to Joint Base Andrews, walk from the helicopter to Air Force One, and leave town, and I'm not talking to anybody, and when I'm signing an executive order, I'll make comments and then take no questions, I guarantee you they would start freaking out. And then he says, okay, we're going to do a press conference every week. I'm going to do a press conference. And he walks into that press room, and President Trump pulls out of his coat pocket, the same way Joe Biden did, pulls out of his coat pocket that card, that pre-printed cardboard card with 10 names and photos, as well as the questions from the pre-approved members of the media that you know the press would lose their mud. They never got crazy when President Biden was allowed to do this. President Biden, who was not functioning, walked into the press room, had all of the pre-written questions, pre-agreed upon questions given to him in the order which they were to be asked. If that would happen, I guarantee you there would be a whole lot less grousing from these people. They would say, well, wait a minute. Oh, so you're saying what we did was wrong? Yes, it was wrong. It was wrong, and maybe the behavior would change. Just a thought. Treat them like the Biden administration treated the press, and just do it for a month. We're going to do a weekly press conference with the president. He will call on 10 people. No one else is allowed to yell. If you yell, you will be taken out of the meeting. Just throwing that out there. All right, do I have time to grab another call before I take a break here? Let's see if John in Montana is back on the phone. Hello, John. John. And just like that, we tried. There's the dial tone. I'm going to take a break. When we come back, we'll keep monitoring this situation, because I think the issue of free speech is an important one. Free press, a very important one. All of the things protected by the First Amendment, important. But you can't allow the abusive media to decide what is real and what is not, especially when they're so biased. It's Mike Opelka in for Chris Plant on The Chris Plant Show.
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5: Canadian Prime Minister Mark Carney and French President Emmanuel Macron moved yesterday to deepen a strategic partnership spanning space, defense, energy, and business in another step in Canada's accelerating turn toward Europe as relations with the United States deteriorate. Carney said the countries will task their space agencies and defense ministries to develop and share infrastructure, including launch systems and ground-based reception facilities. They also agreed to expand cooperation in energy, telecommunications, climate resilience, and economic development. Carney said deeper ties with Europe would make Canada less vulnerable to economic coercion by any single country. 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

0: It is the Chris Plant Show on this Monday. Mike Opelka, my name, in for my friend Chris Plant. Can't believe the first hour has blown by so quickly. A lot of things that I want to get to today. More things dealing with President Trump. We will talk about the triumphal arch, which a very interesting twist in what's going on with the triumphal arch. But I also have breaking legal news. Breaking legal news out of the City of Lights, out of Paris, France, where a court has ruled that Kim Kardashian is due some money. Kim Kardashian, I don't know if you remember this, back in 2016, there was an armed robbery at the rented property that Kim Kardashian and some of her entourage were hanging out. I'm not a big following the Kardashians. I've never kept up with the Kardashians. But it turned out that 8 people were found guilty in their roles in what they described as a terrifying experience, the most terrifying experience of her life. Not Ray J? Just saying. So there was a robbery, and there were all kinds of questions about it, because the jewel heist during Fashion Week 2016 had not only terrified Kim Kardashian, but also had relieved her of some jewelry. Well, the court decided that there might have been some hinkiness involved in all this, so they have awarded Kim Kardashian €1. She got €1. Makes me think that maybe there were insiders who were involved in this. Not casting aspersions on the Kardashian empire, but I just think that the Paris court got it right this time. We also will dive into questions about artificial intelligence. Late last week, there was a flurry of activity around an artificially intelligent, created, completely fake actress, and many in Hollywood who were freaking out, saying we're never going to work again until the actress started doing so. And I'm using the Chris Plant air quotes with my fingers here. The actress was actually doing live interviews. We will have to share that with you as well, because it is absolutely crazy when AI proves to you that it's not ready for primetime yet. And a couple of other palate cleanser stories that I want to share with you. And if you're thinking you'd like to make about $200,000 a year, but you don't have a computer science degree, have you ever thought about flipping hamburgers? There is a fast food chain where the managers make more than $200,000 a year on average. Think about it. Fast food chain? I know what you're thinking. That's a starter job, right? In-N-Out Burger managers, the managers of In-N-Out Burger stores, make more than $200,000 a year on average. Kind of amazing. So maybe there's a wealthy future in hamburgers. We'll get back to the heavy political news just around the corner. It's Mike Opelka in for Chris Plant on The Chris Plant Show.
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2: Staying the course. Lisa Brady, Fox News. Vice President J.D. Vance reiterating the president's position that Iran cannot have a nuclear weapon. And he says Iran has responded to that with a tax on commercial shipping.
3: We continue to see a substantial amount of oil and gas flow through the Strait of Hormuz, despite the Iranians terrorizing ships every single day.
2: Vance says the U.S. will continue to protect the free flow of commerce. He's speaking on his way to a North Carolina rally as the countdown to the midterm elections continues. President Trump plans to meet with Gulf allies and other world leaders, gathering for the UN General Assembly in New York, where Iran's president is expected to give a speech on Wednesday, a day after President Trump.
4: This time last year, there were 20 Israeli hostages still being held inside Gaza. A month later, they were freed. The Trump administration hopes conversations here at the United Nations will lead to some more good news.
2: Fox's Lucas Tomlinson. Later this week, the president hosts a White House summit with China's President Xi. The murder trial continues in Ohio for a former American Idol contestant charged in his wife's death.
5: At the start of Caleb Flynn's trial, prosecutors said there were more than 100,000 messages between the former American Idol contestant and his mistress in the year leading up to his wife Ashley's death. Caleb competed on American Idol in 2013 and was eliminated during the early rounds. Old clips show him gushing over his wife, saying, quote, "I love my wife more than anything. She is very, very pretty," end quote. Now he's accused of killing Ashley inside their suburban Ohio home this past February. Prosecutors say Ashley Flynn had been shot twice in the head while lying in her bed.
2: Fox's CB Cotton. Prosecutors say Flynn staged the crime scene to look like a home break-in. The defense argues there's no forensic evidence linking him to the killing. America is listening to Fox News.
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11: Matt.
10: Yes, it is, Congressman.
11: Matt,
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11: That is not true.
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11: That is not true.
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11: That is not true.
9: 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SLF PAC is responsible for the content of this ad.
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14: A lot of sunshine across the area this afternoon and a light breeze out of the northwest. Temperatures hovering around in the 60s before dropping into the 40s later tonight. Under fair skies, there could be a little bit of valley fog around by morning. Partly to mostly sunny skies again, but a bit cooler on Tuesday. Highs between 60 and 65, and that's where we stay with fair skies for both Wednesday and Thursday as well. From Stormwatch 9 Weather Center, I'm meteorologist Kevin Skorupa.
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27: Grace! Hello, hello, hello, everyone, and welcome back to the Grace Curley Show. Thank you for tuning in today. Happy Monday to everyone. Hope your week is off to a great start. We've got lots to cover here. Midterms rapidly approaching. Some new polling information. The only reason I'm going to read it is because it's putting a bit of a damper on what we've been told about the Democrats and this big blue wave. This big blue wave might not be so big or blue anymore. And we also have a lot of news as far as the president goes this week. He's got a jam-packed week. He is going to his old stomping grounds, NYC. And he's going to be addressing the UN. And today he's going to be meeting with the mayor, him and Zohran Mamdani. Two BFFs back at it again. What Trump, are these two going to get up to? Yeah, he's meeting with Zohran Mamdani today at, I think, 4 o'clock, 4:10 maybe. The last time these two met, it was love at first sight. And so I don't know what it's going to be like today, if it's going to change. But that first meeting, Taylor, we were on...
28: my little communist mayor.
27: We were on the edge of our seats. So Trump going back to NYC. $3, $2.
28: I call my little communist.
27: One me. We will be watching that closely. We also have some news in regards to the Free Palestine movement, the Free Palestine kind of takeover, and the comparisons, which I think are very accurate, to Black Lives Matter and to Woke One, as AOC would call it. This feeling of like impending doom if you are not doing the exact thing that these activists, and in some cases, terrorists want you to do. This feeling of, and especially Taylor with the Hollywood crowds, that it's a chopping block. It is like a political guillotine. And if you do not say what they want you to say, and even sometimes if you do say what they want you to say, but you just say it too late, or you don't say it with enough of your chest, you know, you say it too timidly, you're done. We've had it with you. You're out of here. It's this like cult mob pitchfork kill the beast mentality. And it's scary. And the only thing I can think of that reminds me of it is 2020, because you remember with the black square. You don't post that black square. Silence is violence. Oh, you think by staying silent, you're staying out of it, maybe gathering information, maybe figuring out how you feel about an issue. Maybe you just decide the issue doesn't impact you. I'm going to keep my mouth shut. No, you're part of the problem. You are actually partaking in the racism by not posting the black square. This is very similar. And Ed Sheeran, of course, becomes the focal point for this because of his good friend Macklemore, who stabbed him in the back. It's going to go down as an all-time betrayal. I mean, I haven't seen anything like this in a minute of someone just being a complete jerk. But he goes to his concert this weekend. Only got $20 in my pocket. See, that's... I know the beat, because it was a banger at the time, but I don't know all the words. Yeah, so he does his concert this weekend, and everybody's like, we're still going. And it's kind of a beautiful juxtaposition. It gives you a nice idea of how the internet is a terrible place. It's a cesspool. It is not real. It is not real life. And then you go to this concert, and you're being told by all these people in the media his career's over. He's even saying, like, my family's left me. No one loves me anymore. Everyone's abandoning me.
29: Great. Write a song about it, Ed.
27: And yet, here you are in this packed stadium, and it doesn't seem like anyone really gave up their tickets. I saw a headline, and I should have clipped it, Taylor. It said something like, 24 ticket holders ask for refunds for the Ed Sheeran concert.
0: I'm sure that's a standing headline with any stadium concert. At least 24 people are asking for a refund for whatever reason.
27: 24? That's not bad at all. My guys, I'm leaning now towards having, my scorn has turned to pity for Ed Sheeran. Just because I just don't like this. And I explained it to Taylor. Like, everyone wants to have these really well thought out, you know, well, he did this, he should have done this, you don't apologize to the mob. And I get all that. But I'm just telling you how my brain works. I don't like to see someone have the entire world turn on them for not saying something or not talking about something the way people want them to. It doesn't feel right to me. Even if Ed Sheeran, even if I found him to be obnoxious, I never really thought about him much before this, but even if I thought he was kind of a scumbag, I just don't like the feeling of everyone descending on one person and that person taking the brunt of the entire internet's vitriol. It makes me uneasy. I don't think anyone's meant to withstand that. And so, yeah, I kind of feel for him now. And he also was crying on stage, and it just seems like a bad place to be.
0: Crying on stage?
27: Yeah, and you know how I feel about crying, but
0: ugh.
27: I could see this being really stressful, where you're like, do I cancel this thing? He's got people on there who are being paid. I never really thought of this until, because remember the first day this happened, Taylor, I said, you know, if you felt that strongly to have Macklemore, then you should just walk away and make a stand. I've been reading about how many people this stuff employs, how expensive it is, how many venues, how many, even the guy who runs the snack stand. Like, it impacts a lot of people's lives. It's a lot of pressure for one person to be like, oh, let me stand by my idiot friend here who doesn't even know what he's talking about and put his Jewish costume down for a minute so that he could yell about Free Palestine. Just, yeah, I'm softening.
2: Are you crying? Are you crying?
27: I'm softening to Ed Sheeran. I am. You know, if Jimmy Kimmel gets to cry every single night, Ed Sheeran can cry once. Ed Sheeran gets one cry. Everyone gets... How many cries does everyone get? I'm going to say everyone gets one cry, maybe two, depending on the circumstances, and one open letter. You get one open letter in your career, and then after that, you're done. No more letters for you. Okay, now the big story of today, and we're Massachusetts, so we're going to talk about this, is Maura Healey. Because Maura Healey went on GBH. I think it was with Jim and Marjorie. They really are the safe space for these hack politicians in Massachusetts. They won't come near this place with a 10-foot pole. But man, do they go to Marjorie and Jim to get...
3: My safe space.
4: My safe space.
27: And she made some headlines because of the Lindsey Clancy trial. We will talk about Patrick Clancy being on 60 Minutes in just a minute here. But because of that, she has decided that Massachusetts needs to do more for postpartum women. And this was her idea as she explained it on GBH. Can we have cut 10?
5: Everybody in the state, when you have a baby, you're going to have a home visit. You're going to have a home visit within days, weeks, and that will be an opportunity for a healthcare provider to make an assessment and to see, you know, if you need some additional support and resources.
27: Now, she made a big mistake with that sound cut. She left out a critical piece of information, which they're now trying to kind of glue on to what she said and reverse it a little bit here. The Welcome Family, which I believe is the program that she's talking about, which they want to expand, is described as a voluntary program. So if you're a postpartum mom and you say, hey, I would like someone to come in and give me a mental health screening or check in on me, you could do that. The way she's describing it there, which has been picked up now by everybody, and it has sparked a massive debate online, the way she is describing it is, you have a baby, someone's at your door. Someone's not... Hello? Let me in. I want to check on you. And that is, I think, rightfully drawing concerns over government overreach.
6: Your papers, please.
27: Government intrusion, as someone in your home checking if you're doing a good enough job to be a parent. It sparks a lot of kind of Orwellian fears of why is this person doing this? What is the goal here? And why do I have to have someone coming into my house? A state, I think it was described as like a state official or a government healthcare provider.
6: Your papers are not in order.
27: However it was described, didn't make me feel too good about it. And so now they're trying to say, no, it's a voluntary program. Well, that does change things. That does change things. You know, so I was actually thinking that after I had a baby, I was thinking, because I had so much help, I have a village, I'm very blessed. And I was thinking, oh man, you know, it'd be a really cool charity, because you hear about all these nonprofits and all these things, and you know, they a lot of them do great work. But I was like, what would be a really nice one is, you know, a group of older women who have all made, like grandmothers, like a grandmother nonprofit where they go around for girls or women who don't have big villages, and they say, I'll watch the baby for an hour, I'll, you know, and you can go take a shower or take a nap or whatever. And then I thought, like, oh, there's no way you could work that out, though, because, I mean...
0: A lot of liability.
27: And right after I said it, and maybe there are programs like that, but I was like, eh, there's a lot of things that could go. And that would have been... My idea would have been a charity, not a government-run, hey, we're knocking on your door.
0: No, I'm sure there are church organizations that have something like that, where, you know, they'll knit, or they'll... Meal trains are common,
27: yes,
0: stuff like that.
27: Which is all very nice. But I totally understand why people heard this. It's the way she said it, too. You're going to get one of these things.
0: Yes, you will have a visit.
27: I was waiting for her to say, and you're going to like it. I was just like, why are you...
0: Right, it sounded like... I want to hear it again, because she makes it sound like Christmas morning.
5: Everybody in the state, when you have a baby, you're going to have a home visit.
0: Oh, thank you, Oprah.
27: It was reminding me a little bit of Obama. If you like your doctor, you can keep your doctor. If you have a baby, you're going to get a home visit. And I... don't think this is a good idea. The original way she's describing it, I think there could be, even if it's voluntary, you're going to run into issues here, but the way she's describing it is that you have to do this, like it's mandatory and someone's going to come check in on you, is very, very scary, I think. But also, Taylor, and this was a point I saw a lot on social media, is we have so many programs that are supposed to look out for the welfare of children in this state that oftentimes... they are riddled with problems. They are not doing the job that they are tasked with doing. And rather than fixing all the issues we already have, we're just creating more programs that are meant to help a problem, and I don't think are going to help the problem. I think you're just adding more red tape, more people, more, you know, more payrolls, more... And it's like, why don't you focus on fixing all the problems with these programs that you already have instead of creating more programs? Are more programs really what we need? Is that going to be fixing the problem?
0: No.
27: No.
0: Like you said, the child, I don't know what they're calling it, these child family services, whatever, the CDC used to be, whatever.
27: DCF, I think.
0: DCF, yeah. So riddled with problems we've seen over the past couple of decades. They just lose track of children. Kids get into some foster care, then they're put into a foster home and they're lost track of, or, you know, just tabs are not kept up. It's a nightmare system, and kids are just chewed up and spit out from that system. It's awful what goes on there. But you take that level of oversight or lack thereof, and you apply it to a program
27: where people are going into your home right after you had a baby.
0: Where, listen, I know from personal experience, there are plenty of people they should be checked up on. Their homes should be looked at, and their parenting skills should be assessed. I will never advocate that happen, though, because that's an intrusion on their rights and mine.
27: Yeah, it's like that quote you always say.
0: Oh, those who are willing to sacrifice liberty.
27: This is his honey and bee quote. Like, it's very... He's got to really think about this before he says it.
0: Willing to sacrifice liberty for security deserve neither.
27: Yeah.
0: Which is the misattributed version. There's a much more specific version.
27: It's just that, listen, if you have a... It's like anything else. If you have a great track record on something, and then you come to me with a new idea, and you can point to, and we did it here, and it worked, and we did it here, and it worked... then maybe I'm open-minded. If your track record is, well, we haven't fixed this, and this is broken, and this was a disaster, and this was a... so we're going to start another thing. No more starting new things. No more. You got to fix all this stuff first and show me you could do one thing before you take on another. My mom, it's like the most basic lesson in life. My mom used to say to me all the time, I would be like, you know what I'm going to do? And I come up with some great idea, and she's like, why don't you go upstairs and make your bed? How about we start there, okay? Why don't you take a shower? Let's shower, make your bed, and then we'll talk. These people are running the state into the ground, but they've got ideas. They've got big ideas. It's also, before you work on the big ideas, fix the small ideas. You can't fix small things, and then you keep on biting off so much that people don't really want. We'll talk about it. I'm opening up the lines here. It's 844-500-4242. We'll be right back. Is this a good idea or a bad idea? This is the Grace Curley Show.
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27: All I'm mad I didn't think of this. 508 in response to Maura Healey's expanded health care visits for every person who has a baby in Massachusetts. You notice how I said that? I'm trying to abide by the rules. Every person that has a baby in Massachusetts. Every woman will get a visit. And 508 wrote in, don't open up. I find myself saying that, Taylor. Which was, for people who don't know the backstory of this sound drop, it was Nick Shirley when he was knocking on doors for the fake preschools in Minnesota. There was a Karen outside. Here comes Karen.
1: This fraud is here at this daycare.
13: Don't open up!
1: So this is Quality Learning Center. I meant to say Quality Learning Center.
13: Don't open up!
1: They said, they spelt learning wrong.
13: Don't open up!
1: How do you have ice here, ma'am? I'm literally a YouTuber.
13: Don't open up!
27: Yeah, I love that woman so much. She has brought me so much joy. She was trying to warn the fraudsters. Like, there's a guy out here who's trying to expose your fraud. Stay inside. Don't open up. And she could be, I should have her as my ringtone. She would be the voice of, or the sound of these home healthcare visits. Don't open up!
13: Don't open up!
27: Another thing I should mention, the texters, people commenting on the Instagram, you guys are on fire today. I put this up on Instagram, and I was very diplomatic. I said, what do people think about this? Good idea? Bad idea? And somebody wrote, no queens, thanks, Maura, or something like that. It is ironic that the woman who is like headlining all these no king protests and is so big on Trump, that all she wants to do is assert her authority and continue to overstep and overreach on people's privacy and on people's rights. There is a level there that I appreciate. Don't open up! And the No Kings are coming back, by the way, in October. They took the summer off. Because, like, who wants to stand on the highway with the signs in the summertime? This is more of a fall thing, the No Kings. We take a break from the No Kings for the summer. Everybody chills out, has a little fun. Then they come back with the signs. So I guess it's starting on October 17th. The No Kings protests are going to take over Massachusetts yet again. Can't wait. I'm so excited. 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How could I forget the biggest story of the weekend? This story is devastating. Donald Trump has kicked out CNN, MS Now, and Politico from the White House. And you know, I hate to make myself the story. I hate to make myself the story, but I'm just really worried about what precedent this sets for the future and what this means for journalists everywhere. And I just, it's not about right or left. It's about principles. It's about who we are. And this is not who we are. What's the PQ, Taylor?
0: Today's poll question, should Trump have banned reporters from CNN, MS Now, and Politico from the White House press pool?
27: Yeah.
0: 79% say yes.
27: I was going to say no, but then after doing that bit, I kind of talked myself into a yeah. Get him out of here! I'll explain why in more detail when we come back. Don't go anywhere.
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21: 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Who has time to cook dinner when a soccer or football game is more important? 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Backed by popular demand is Jim's favorite meatloaf. We also have some fun fall pasta dishes to make any fall day feel warm. Don't forget, the bar and the wonderful cocktails they dream up, the apple cider margarita and the fall sangria, are at the top of my list. With all these wonderful fall options, Bubba's is the place to go. Come in and see us here at Bubba's, right on the southern tip of Big Lake Sunapee. And remember what we always say at Bubba's: we're having a lot of fun.
22: 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I have to pick up three kids from three different games. I need a few orders of Bubba's awesome ribs and some pasta to carb load these kids for the next game.
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25: A lot of sunshine across the area this afternoon and a light breeze out of the northwest. Temperatures hovering around in the 60s before dropping into the 40s later tonight. Under fair skies, there could be a little bit of valley fog around by morning. Partly to mostly sunny skies again, but a bit cooler on Tuesday. Highs between 60 and 65, and that's where we stay with fair skies for both Wednesday and Thursday as well. From Stormwatch 9 Weather Center, I'm meteorologist Kevin Scarupa.
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27: Welcome back, everyone, to the Grace Curley Show. It's 844-500-4242. I saw this headline today that Presley Gerber, that's Cindy Crawford's son, passed away at 27. I guess he was in rehab. Really tragic story. Very, very sad, sad news. And, you know, it does that kind of anything to do with drug addiction, it does not discriminate. You can have as much money in the world, as much success, and it doesn't save you from that kind of heartbreak, unfortunately, which is just brutal, brutal, brutal. So praying for their family. That is a horrible 27 years old.
0: I saw Saturday morning the headline that Carrot Top tried to get
27: himself. I saw that, too. Wait, dude, what's his real name? Because I saw a lot of people posting about his, and I was like, I never heard.
0: Scott Johnson? Is that his real name?
27: Yeah, it might be something like that. Yeah, a lot of strange, sad news over the weekend. All right, I want to talk a little bit about this press situation, because I've had
0: Scott Thompson, sorry.
27: I've had a few different feelings on this, Taylor. At first, my first feeling when Trump decided, you're out of here. You're done. Okay, CNN, okay, MS Now, okay, Politico. My first thought was, why now? Why right now? And I also was just a little bit annoyed because I think Trump loves them as much as they love him in this weird toxic, they have a very toxic relationship. They're like that couple that we all knew growing up where you shouldn't be together, you're not good for each other, but you just can't quit each other. And that is exactly what happens with CNN, MS Now. And I've always said, like, if Trump has, if I have one criticism for Trump, and I've had a few, but one of them is, stop giving these people so much of your time. Stop giving them so much access. Like, Biden didn't give people any access, and Trump gives them too much access, where he's like, want to sit down with me for 6 hours and write awful things about me, and then they write awful things about him, and he goes, that's fake news. Well, you brought them in to your house, and you invited them. And so when I first saw this headline, I thought, it's not that I'm standing here on a soapbox saying, well, the problem with this and the Constitution and the written on the paper, and you don't want to take away people's freedom, the freedom of the press, is I'm not going to give you that. I don't care enough to give you that. I think if we've learned anything over the Trump administration, it's that the press is very free. Okay? Their freedom to be complete asshats all the time, and they utilize that freedom on a daily basis, sometimes multiple times a day. So that's not what my issue was. My issue was, you're kicking out the press, and in reality, you're not even going to hold to your guns here because you love them. Trump's going to miss them within 25 minutes. He loves going back and forth with these people. And then I started to see the reactions from the talking heads, from the Caitlin Collins.

0: down Gavin Newsom style, let me explain to you what's wrong with the world. And this one sparked an interest for him, banning the press. And he looks at that and says, this is antithetical to what this country is all about. And he has to sit down and talk about it, because he would never do something like that. Let's have Barack Obama cut six.
1: I'm trying to think what would have happened if I had said, you know what, Fox News, you're out of here. It's unimaginable.
0: Yeah, it's unimaginable, unless you have a little bit of imagination, like I do, in which case it's very imaginable, because it actually happened. Do you?
2: I thought I had forgot the past, and now I'm slipping fast.
0: Oh,
2: back down memory lane.
0: This is from ABC News. Obama boots reporters from conservative papers. Joe Concha responded to it and said, Team Obama rejected more FOIA requests than anyone in history, spied on James Rosen, secretly seized AP phone records, and booted several news outlets off of his plane. And not a peep from the people screaming about Trump doing the same thing now. So that was obviously the most entertaining form of hypocrisy here. And I do have a flashback of David Axelrod explaining and defending back in 2009 why Obama would treat Fox differently, or why he was thinking about doing the same thing that Trump's doing now. And just like David Axelrod when he was going up with Scott Jennings the other day, and Scott Jennings said, well, Obama, you wrote a speech for Obama where he slammed the Supreme Court. And he's like, well, that's different because Obama, we all like Obama, and Obama's cool, and Obama's BuzzFeed, and Trump's bad. This is the same exact thing. This is him in 2009. He hasn't changed a bit. In 2009, he's explaining why it's okay for Barack Obama to do these things. Can I have David Axelrod, or Axe, as Scott Jennings calls him?
3: Your colleague Anita Dunn told the New York Times this week that Fox News was undertaking a war against the White House, and said the White House would treat Fox the way we would an opponent.
4: The only argument Anita was making is that they're not really a news station. If you watch, even it's not just their commentators, but a lot of their news programming, it's really not news. It's pushing a point of view. And the bigger thing is that other news organizations like yours ought not to treat them that way, and we're not going to treat them that way.
0: Yeah. And so really what they're mad about is we tried this and we couldn't do it. And there's a good chance Trump won't be able to really do it either. You know, he's gotten close to this before, and it hasn't worked out for him on the legal route. So this, a lot of this bedwetting could be for nothing.
5: Didn't he successfully kick out Jim Acosta?
0: Yes, but I don't know why I have a feeling there was something else with that. And maybe it was, remember when Jim Acosta shoved that woman? Maybe that's why.
5: Oh, he's just being rude, and
0: yeah.
5: He took the microphone back and wouldn't give it up for anybody else.
0: I think there's
5: else.
0: A difference between saying, like, that reporter is aggressive and we don't like him, versus saying the entire outlet can't be here. I don't know if that brings up different issues, but here's what I will say. So there's one angle to this, which is it's hilarious to see people who were trying to do the same thing now get mad at Trump. But the other angle, which I didn't really think of until this morning, which a lot of people have been posting videos of, is this has happened to Trump. And what I mean is, if you're accusing him of stepping on people's free speech or not giving people access, or people are going to have their voices taken away, they're not going to be able to speak out about... This guy had his Twitter... He was booted off Twitter, and all of these people were so excited about... They were so excited to silence him. Now, you could look at that, Taylor, and say, well, two wrongs don't make a right. Certainly makes me giggle. Certainly makes me less likely to feel bad for you. I'm not gonna lose sleep over the fact that Brian Stelter and Jimmy Kimmel are upset about this. Take a listen to the responses. This is a supercut. This is what happened when Trump was banned from social media. So all the people now who are gonna sit there late night with their coffees and talk to you before they interview James Tallarico, they're gonna talk to you about how this is an assault on what this country's all about. And, you know, CNN and MS Now are the real victims, just like they were the victims during the decoy plane situation, just like they were the victims when the assassin came into the White House Press Association's dinner to try to kill Donald Trump. They are always the victims in every situation, in every world, throughout, in any time, they will always be the victim. And this was their response when Donald Trump was banned from social media. Cut five.
6: Trump has been suspended from Twitter, Instagram, Facebook, and even Snapchat. But don't worry, Mr. President, there are still plenty of apps you do have access to. You still have Spotify to drown out the sound of millions of people.

0: people cheering as you leave. Google, Apple, and Amazon removed the Parler app from their platforms. Parler is where all the right-wingers gather to post QAnon sense and misspell the word parlor. Trumpers are complaining bitterly that they're being silenced. They, in fact, they won't shut up about being silenced.
1: I love having Donald Trump off Twitter, not to mention all the other toxic racists and conspiracy theorists that have been booted off.
2: Oh, damn! A lifetime Twitter ban has got a sting. They took away his precious.
3: Twitter isn't the only social media site that wants nothing to do with our president. He's also been banned or restricted from a bevy of other platforms, including Facebook, Snapchat, Instagram, Reddit, and even Twitch.
4: Now, what do you think?
3: What are you waiting for, Pornhub?
4: What's there? And by the way, this had to be during COVID, I assume, because there are no audiences. Man, it's spooky. Hearing just how it's not funny with the audience laugh track, but at least it gives the appearance as though there are jokes being made. This is just, it's just creepy to hear it without anyone there. But what do you think their excuse for this would be? At Down with the Stephen Colbert. Well, that's different because those were private social media companies and this is the White House and the White House is the people's house, which I always find that argument stupid anyway. But what's their logic going to be on why? Well, yeah, we celebrated because Trump. Well, Trump's the exception. It's okay if Trump has his First Amendment. It's okay if we trample on his rights. It's not okay if it's Caitlin Collins because she's brave. It's not okay if it's, who's at MS now? Joe Scarborough because he's speaking truth to power. Like, what's the reasoning? Why is it okay?
5: Oh, it's definitely going to be a very hypocritical response, such as, well, Trump, everything he said was just factually untrue.
4: Right,
5: and
4: right.
5: He was such a dangerous voice out there. But, I mean, this is CNN. This is MS Now.
4: People depend on us.
5: Right. And, you know, I being part of the White House press pool, as we discussed when they were letting in off-legacy media like Daily Wire. Some of the other post-millennial.
4: Yeah. Breitbart.
5: It's a privilege. It's not a right. You can cover what's going on in the White House all you want. You don't have to have access to the press pool. That is a privilege, and it can be lost. There's no, as far as I know, no constitutional amendment saying that any press ever has to be granted access into the Brady briefing room.
4: Oh, that's the Jim Acosta amendment. You missed that. Salt and pepper hair gets to be
5: obnoxious.
4: It's amazing. Our founding fathers had so much foresight. They were able to look at that and say, I think there's going to be a salt and peppered haired psychopath who's going to want to be close to the president, and we need to make sure he has a spot there.
5: I think the only ones that legitimately have a claim to a right to cover the White House as it happens in the room are literal networks like ABC, NBC,
4: CBS. You saw what happened, right? They're all saying, we're all MS now. They're doing a Spartacus.
5: God.
4: They're doing I am Spartacus! They're all saying, if you don't let them in.
5: To be fair, when Obama tried that in 2009, they did the same thing. One of the news clips was, the White House was putting out one of Obama's secretaries or one of these muckety mucks out to the press so that, you know, he could give interviews, but they wouldn't grant an interview to Fox. So all of the networks banded together and said, we're not interviewing this guy unless you give Fox an interview too. And they ended up relenting and giving Fox the interview.
4: Do you think they do that now? If Trump happened to boot Fox out, or if Biden had booted Fox out.
5: They are all kind of in bed together.
4: Well, they're all now saying, you're going to do this to one of us, you're going to do this to all of us. And it's so brave. I'm sorry, I know I should really be like, see, this is what... And probably a couple of years ago I would have said that. I would have said, you know, this is what you got to do, and you can't be doing this, and it's, beneath the office of the blah, blah, blah, blah, blah, blah, blah. I don't care. All these people lie. They're obnoxious. You don't get anything out of these press conferences anyway. They just ask the same question. They just want to get on camera. They just want to be stars. They just want to get on camera. They mostly get what they want. I don't feel bad for them. And by the way, he's going to let you back in like tomorrow. He'll miss you. Just give him a little time to miss you, okay? He's addicted to you. One other thing that I want to say about Trump kicking out all these people, and now they're all saying, well, we're all going to leave. It's like, okay, well, it's going to be really good for the people who go in. Like, what, so Breitbart is going to have full access and they're not going to have to compete with anybody else? Mike Lindell's network is going to get all the coverage they want? I mean,
5: they don't have to sit up against the wall anymore. They get one of the seats right in front.
4: They're prime. See, we should put a call in, Taylor. This is our time to shine. Like Grace Curley from the Grace Curley Show, go ahead. That would, you know what, and that would make Trump go, we got to bring back the we got to bring back the big dogs. This is getting pretty pathetic.
6: Who are these people?
4: Who is this girl? I've never seen her before.
6: Didn't
4: in my
6: I
4: life.
6: Take a selfie with her in Mar-a-Lago?
4: All right, everyone. Oh, people want to talk. People want to talk Lindsey Clancy. They want to talk Patrick Clancy. We will talk about that. We'll go over some of the clips here from 60 Minutes that stuck out to me. But what do you make of this? Trump kicking out CNN, MS Now, and Politico. This is something like, much like the decoy plane, I am supposed to be apoplectic over this. I'm supposed to be so upset that this happened. How could you? How dare you? How dare you? I almost forgot to even mention it today. That's how much it's giving me a knot in my stomach. We'll be right back. We'll take your calls. Stay with us.
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18: I'm sure the press cares more about the press than anything else. That after the White House Correspondents' Dinner, that right. They didn't come in there to kill the press. They came in to kill the president. But all we heard about was the personal experiences of the press people in the room, because somehow they were more important. Same thing with the aircraft in Ankara, that the presidential pool saying, oh, we were so vulnerable. They were there to kill the President of the United States of America, and the Secret Service made a decision. So, you know, again, one thing I am sure is that this will be covered by the press, and you know, I think we could get back to something that is a little more, I can't even remember which network it is, fair and balanced.
4: Yeah, and there is this weird obsession with the press of always making themselves the victims. And it's ironic because when it comes to reporting on real victims of crime, they never seem to care about those people. They seem to constantly be pushing compassion for the worst people in our society and then also asking for compassion for themselves. Like, here we are. We're hurt again. We come to you again with a sad, sad song.
5: Or they make villains of the actual victims.
4: Exactly.
5: Nicholas Sandman.
4: And then they wonder why everybody hates them.
5: The lone juror.
4: It's also just, I was thinking about this the other day with Jimmy Kimmel, because I saw this cut of him, it was Stephen Colbert talking about how he's so happy that he's no longer doing his job, because he used to have to take the worst news and kind of try to fix it up and then read it back to people in a light, funny way, and he was just, you know, feeling so small as violin for himself. And I thought, if you get to talk for a living, and I don't care what capacity it is. I don't care if you're on CNN, if you're hosting one of these panels, if you're hosting a radio show, whatever you're doing. You're talking. You're sitting in front of a camera and you're talking. And you get paid for that. If you complain about it or try to make it out to be a harder job than it is, you're an ingrate. You're just an ingrate. And I don't feel sorry for you. Nothing hard about this. It's fun, you know. It's there can be challenges in maybe understanding a topic or booking a guest. But when you're talking about it like you're some sort of war hero, you lose me completely. It's Scott Pelley. Has anyone checked in on Scott Pelley about this? He must be horrified by this latest news. And the other thing I would tell these reporters, which they already know, is it's not going to hold, okay? I don't even think you need to worry about this going through the courts. I think that by this time tomorrow, Trump's going to say, all right, let him back in. We can't help ourselves. And also, one of the things that, like, one of the stories Caitlin Collins always tells is when she was in Saudi Arabia with Caroline Levitt. Do you remember this story? And they tried to keep Caitlin Collins out with the rest. And Caroline Levitt said, she's with the American press. She's coming with us. So there have been moments where they have gone above and beyond for these people who hate them so much. And I think it's because deep down, they know that the big guy up top, he's not letting these people out of his sight. He wants them there. And I think the reason he wants them there is because somewhere in Trump's brain, he's convinced he can win them over. It's going to take a long time, but he's going to do it. When we come back, we'll play some Patrick Clancy cuts. We're also going to talk about Nicole Hannah Jones. So don't go anywhere.
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22: With just a few weeks until we turn the clocks back on November 1st, time may be running out for the new bill calling for permanent daylight saving time to take effect this year. The House passed the Sunshine Protection Act in July with the goal of making daylight saving time permanent and bringing about an end to changing the clocks twice a year. The bill has support from both sides of the aisle in the House, passing by a vote of 308 to 117, and is being pushed heavily by the White House. The bill is currently awaiting action in the Senate, which just returned from its five-week recess, and lawmakers there seem divided on whether the bill will be voted on in time to take effect this year. 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
23: Vice President Vance back on the road. I'm Lisa Brady, Fox News.
24: Greensboro, how we doing?
23: Leading a rally in North Carolina, his latest stop in support of Republican candidates ahead of the midterms.
24: We came to Washington, D.C. to put the American people back in charge of their government. Not the lobbyists, not the bureaucrats, not the people who have been running Washington, D.C. for decades. You.
23: Vance accusing some Democrat candidates of pretending to be moderates. Democratic Senate nominee Abdul Al-Sayed in Michigan calling for higher taxes on billionaires and earnings over $1 million.
25: I think it is time for us to realize that our country was its most prosperous when we were willing to tax folks who had won at the game of capitalism to invest so that everybody else could play the game of capitalism.
23: Speaking to students at Western Michigan University today, El-Sayed's in a tight race with former Republican Congressman Mike Rogers, who had a four-point lead in recent Fox News polling. Ground stops at several New York area airports and expanding around the region because of an equipment issue affecting communications first reported at New Jersey's Newark and Teterboro airports and Philadelphia International. The FAA administrator apologizing for flight disruptions as work to resolve telecom issues continues. This on the same day, the FAA and DOT are marking the launch of a new AI-based air traffic system.
26: It was a year ago that Congress gave us $12.5 billion. And with that $12.5 billion, what we did was we built a brand new, built and deployed brand new radar, radios, voice switches, surface awareness systems.
23: Transportation Secretary Sean Duffy says the new smart air control system replaces old copper wiring with high-speed fiber. America is listening to Fox News.
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29: A lot of sunshine across the area this afternoon and a light breeze out of the northwest. Temperatures hovering around in the 60s before dropping into the 40s later tonight. Under fair skies, there could be a little bit of valley fog around by morning. Partly to mostly sunny skies again, but a bit cooler on Tuesday. Highs between 60 and 65, and that's where we stay with fair skies for both Wednesday and Thursday as well. From Stormwatch 9 Weather Center, I'm meteorologist Kevin Scarupa.
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33: 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And it's great to be here, and it's the first day of fall. Summer's over, sad, but There it is. And, you know, I think I didn't watch the Clancy thing, but we've got the cuts. We'll play them as the afternoon goes on. And I think, though, to me, the most amusing story of the week, the weekend, was the it started Friday when Trump announced that he was throwing out CNN, MSDNC 13, and Politico, who nobody reads, that's, you know, that was like a throw-in, a sop.
0: Very fakeness.
33: A sop to the rotting carcass that is the print media in the United States of America. And, but they, the, methinks they doth protest too much. They're all going to, they're going to file lawsuits and all this stuff. And apparently there have been some earlier court decisions saying, you know, you can't stop, having them confront you in on public property if you're a political person, but you can't force the regime control media cannot force non-regime elements in the government to allow them to have offices. I mean, those people that were thrown out of the Pentagon, have they ever come back? I'm not sure they have. I don't think they have. 844-500-4242. So I think that they, you know, if you want to see, they keep saying, well, we stand by all of our reporting, except for the ones where we've had to settle with President Trump out of court or other people out of court, like, oh, I don't know, the Covington Catholic High School kid that they said had assaulted a Native American war veteran who wasn't, it turned out he wasn't a Vietnam War veteran, or the guy in Afghanistan that they said was taking bribes to get people out of Afghanistan as when Joe Biden abruptly surrendered. You know, remember that? He settled for millions of dollars. And all the people who were fired for making up stories about people in the first Trump administration. And on MSDNC, that they had to apologize for saying that Trump had the secret bank accounts in Germany, and that he had, in their big scoop, Rachel Maddow, that he had gotten millions back from the government, even though it had been in one of his books. But she thought it was a big scoop. Anyway, someone did a great supercut of all the lies on CNN. You're not even going to be able to count up all the lies. And some of these names, some of these voices, you haven't heard for a long time. Like what's his name? Acilio Jim Acosta, oh man, all these people you've never heard, you haven't heard them for years because they're gone. They're gone. So anyway, this is a CNN supercut. I just wanted to start it off because it's going to give everybody a laugh. When, again, think about this when they're claiming that they are the arbiters of truth, justice, and the American way, and that they are the tribunes of democracy, and that how dare they throw them out of the White House. This is CNN. Very fake news, supercut 18.
4: We are not fake news. We are real news.
5: Much of the dossier has been corroborated. Some rioters were planning to murder lawmakers.
8: What does Putin have on Trump? Has Trump been compromised?
11: That Kavanaugh aided and abetted in the commission of a gang rape.
12: But it does look like that young man to me is taunting the Native American Vietnam vet. And he's in his face.
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14: There is no evidence of any wrongdoing by either Joe or Hunter Biden.
8: Looking ahead to 2020, one reason why I'm taking you seriously as a contender is because of your presence on cable news.
15: A widely held conspiracy theory that the coronavirus was created in a Chinese laboratory.
17: Dr. Fauci, thank you for keeping it straight. Thank you for fighting the good fight.
18: We know the science. We know that masks work.
19: This is now a pandemic of the unvaccinated. It is now a pandemic of choice.
21: You can stay unvaccinated if you want, but you're not going to be able to travel to see your family.
22: Joe Rogan
1: he came down with COVID. He says he's been taking the livestock dewormer ivermectin.
17: I hope you are able to appreciate what you did in your state and what it means for the rest of the country.
14: Disturbing video last night showed Jacob Blake, unarmed, being shot by police.
2: Obviously, we do it overseas against our adversaries, but we don't spy on Americans.
8: If you want to believe the NSA is reading your favorite TV star's emails, go right ahead. He claims it's true. The NSA denies it, of course.
3: There is no one more knowledgeable, more decent, more honest, more committed to the interests of America than John Brennan.
6: The biggest terror threat in this country comes from radicals on the far right, primarily white men.
7: Domestic terrorism seems to be starting to spread virally in the way that we saw that happen overseas with ISIS.
5: Violence has erupted during anti-lockdown protests.
9: What you are seeing now, these images came and come in stark contrast to what we saw over the course of the daytime hours in Kenosha and into the early evening, which were largely peaceful demonstrations.
6: If only we had a vaccine against BS.
10: We're not here to spin things or, color things a certain way. We're here to give the people reliable, accurate information on a daily basis. That's why we all come into work every day.
21: This is CNN.
33: With the one time, the mostly peaceful protest, that's the famous one where the buildings are all on fire. It looks like Brockton on an average weeknight on Main Street, you know. It is just so astonishing that they are complaining. I mean, it's not just that they are agitprop, comrades of the of their Democrat masters in the nomenclatura. They are just totally fraudulent. They're full of it. They make it up. They know the facts, and then they go exactly the opposite. How many of the things they said were not just mistakes? They were absolutely the opposite of the truth. Michael Avenatti, you could be running for president. That was a couple months before he was put into prison.
22: How did it... disinformation and misinformation that COVID came out of a lab, a red Chinese lab. What a racist thing to say.
33: And they're complaining that they've been thrown out of the press gallery. And these are the same people who were cheering it on. They were cheering on that Fox, which is basically just Democrat light, that's what it basically is now. And the Wall Street Journal, which is also owned by Rupert Murdoch, that's just Democrat. It's not even Democrat light. It's Democrat lager. You know, it's so this is David Axelrod telling George Stephanopoulos, who was never a reporter, who was just a Democrat. Agitprop operative. That's all he is. That's all he ever was. He was successfully sued for $16 million by President Trump for falsely calling him a rapist. And was told by his producer, you can't call him a rapist. He was not convicted of rape. And George Stephanopoulos just kept calling him a rapist over and over again because he's not a reporter. He just does what's good for the party. So David Axelrod, who created sort of the Rasputin behind Obama in Chicago, his original rise, they're talking about how Fox, in those days it was more of a Republican conservative network than it is today, but this is 2009. It's a good thing to get them out of the White House. Cut 15.
8: Your colleague Anita Dunn told the New York Times this week that Fox News was undertaking a war against the White House and said the White House would treat Fox the way we would an opponent.
23: The only argument Anita was making is that they're not really a news station. If you watch, even it's not just their commentators, but a lot of their news programming, it's really not news. It's pushing a point of view. And the bigger thing is that other news organizations like yours ought not to treat them that way, and we're not going to treat them that way.
8: Your colleague Anita Dunn.
33: ABC, as President Trump said a couple weeks ago, you're the worst of the worst. Oh my God, David Muir. Oh, he's such a strapping young man. Is he married? No, I didn't think so. 844-500, so many. Brian Ross, Martha Raddatz, Bradley. Oh, Lord, just clown after clown after clown. 844-500-4242, 844-500-4242. I'm Howie Carr.
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16: Chris Pappas looked voters in the eye and lied. 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
24: that's
20: lobbied you
24: true,
20: on.
24: Man.
20: Yes, it is. Congressman,
24: that's
20: absolutely
24: not true.
20: Is.
24: That on is not true.
20: Congressman,
24: that's
20: absolutely is.
24: That is not true.
16: 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Seven bills. Then Pappas lied about it.
24: That is not true.
16: It's all true. Chris Pappas even wound up marrying the lobbyist. What else is Chris Pappas hiding? Lying. Corrupt. Chris Pappas won't look out for you in the U.S. Senate. Paid for by SLF PAC and not authorized by any candidate or candidate's committee. SLFPAC.org. SLF PAC is responsible for the content of this ad.
25: So I was asked to tell you what's new at Old Man's Junk, so I figured I'd be comfortable while I did it. 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We let the wife do the work. We have new help at Old Man's Junk. PJ, the old man's granddaughter. PJ will be there Thursday, Friday, Saturdays, slinging $2 hot dogs, chili dogs, hamburgers, sausage, and steak sub. 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On Saturdays, the old man might show up to make pizzas. 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
33: This has been a most successful few days of my life on social media. First, we had the Kevin Reddington federal tax liens, you know, which nobody else had. They wanted to take out the holdout juror for $12,600, but they didn't want to ever mention or even check whether or not Kevin Reddington had any federal income tax liens, which, of course, he did, $2.37 million. And that I tweeted that out, and it got about over three-quarters of a million hits. And then we put out the Mara Healey bragging about how she's going to send health care providers around to assess newborn mothers. That got like a half a million hits on X. And then Libs of TikTok picked it up and got 1,600,000. So I'm proud. I'm happy. But that got me thinking. Mara Healey has said so many stupid things over the years. It's time that we have a poll question on how many stupid things she said. So that's going to be the poll question today. We'll play all the cuts as we go through them. 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Jared, what is the poll question? What are the results thus far?
1: Today's poll question, which you can vote in at HowieCarshow.com, is what's the most obnoxious thing Governor Mara Healey has ever said? New moms will now be assessed by the state.
33: Okay, let's listen.
12: Everybody in the state, when you have a baby, you're going to have a home visit. You're going to have a home visit within days, weeks, and that will be an opportunity for a health care provider to make an assessment and to see, you know, if you need some additional support and resources.
33: They say it's voluntary, and the press release actually in like the ninth paragraph mentions that it's voluntary, but she didn't mention anything about voluntary. She just had a big smile on her face announcing that she was coming after her newborn mothers, which she will never be for obvious reasons. It's too late now, I suppose. Okay, cut to.
1: To women concerned with transvestites in the ladies' rooms, just hold it.
13: I have been particularly troubled over the last year with what we've seen, with some of the rhetoric and people's attempts to really distract the public by discussing this as a bathroom bill. And to them, I say, if you've got that much of a problem, hold it.
33: That was from when she was Attorney General. What year was that?
1: That was 2016,
33: I see.
1: 2016, yep.
33: Okay, then there was after Trump won the first presidential election in 2016. And I have to say, she was the first of the deep state Massachusetts politicians to come up with the idea of a hotline to rat out and snitch on your neighbors who may have believed in, I don't know, the First Amendment and a right to bear arms, et cetera, et cetera. So she set up the first of the hotlines. Cut three.
12: People have rights. Those rights are to be protected, and that the Attorney General's office and others in law enforcement will stand at the ready to enforce rights, to protect the rights of people, and to keep people safe. I take that very seriously, as I think all of us should here in the state, and that's what today's effort is about.
33: I take that very seriously. You have a right. If someone has a Trump sticker on their car, you have a right to call them in and we'll arrest them. Oh. Okay. George Floyd, remember the riots? Remember the looting? Remember the police being shot down in the streets? Remember the rampant crime, the mobs of savage inner city thugs rampaging everywhere? Here's Mara Healey's take as AG in 2020, Cut 4.
12: Every one of us has a chance to change society, and working together, we can. Yes, America is burning, but that's how forests grow.
33: Let's go to COVID. COVID memories from Mara Healey. Cut 5.
2: So as you understand the science now, do you understand masks to be effective?
3: I think that it's, again, a case of evolving science and information on this. I think that masks may be effective in some instances and less effective in others. I certainly am grateful for my opportunity to have worn a mask during COVID.
33: If they'll lie about that, they'll lie about anything, right? What else have we got there, Jared?
1: All right, so up next we have appoints ex-gal pal to the SJC, says Massachusetts should not be deprived of her ex.
33: Yes, elderly. Her elderly gal pal, who she dumped for a woman 25 years younger than her, than the elderly ex-sapphic soulmate, who worked under her in the Attorney General's office. Let's hear it.
7: Judge Wolohojan is a remarkable jurist, uniquely talented, thoroughly prepared, generously willing to serve,
33: generous,
7: and deeply committed to our judicial institutions.
33: Judicial.
7: And I know that personally. As I have said in the past, a personal relationship and my personal relationship with Judge Wolohojan should not deprive the people of Massachusetts of an outstanding SJC justice.
33: God, how altruistic she is to have appointed her ex-gal pal, who she split so acrimoniously with. Is that all of them? We got one more. We got the pipelines?
1: Yeah, I stopped two gas pipelines from coming in, and we also have the Saudi Arabia of wind right off our shores.
33: We'll give you the results in the last two when we come back, and then we'll take your calls, 844-500-4242, 844-500-4242. 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
9: A lot of sunshine across the area this afternoon and a light breeze out of the northwest. Temperatures hovering around in the 60s before dropping into the 40s later tonight. Under fair skies, there could be a little bit of valley fog around by morning. Partly to mostly sunny skies again, but a bit cooler on Tuesday. Highs between 60 and 65, and that's where we stay with fair skies for both Wednesday and Thursday as well. From Stormwatch 9 Weather Center, I'm meteorologist Kevin Scarupa.
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33: 844-500-4242. We'll take your calls if you would like to get involved. It is a Monday. Takes a while to rev back up from the weekend. But let's finish up the poll question and see. We have a couple more to play, a couple more cuts.
1: Yeah, so this another option. I stopped two gas pipelines from coming in.
33: Right. When she was confronted with this a couple months ago, she said, I never said that. And then, so then the cut was played again. And she said, Trump. That's what it basically boiled down to. All of her answers, Trump. Go ahead.
10: Okay, so we're going to do a quick lightning round.
18: I also,
10: here.
18: By the way, remember, I stopped two gas pipelines from coming into this state. Remember years ago, Kinder Morgan, Northeast Access. I also went to the Supreme Judicial Court to make sure that soon-to-be-obsolete pipeline infrastructure wasn't going to be built here on the backs of our ratepayers. So I think I've shown my willingness to stand up to the fossil fuel
33: industry. And that's why we have the highest electric rates, utility rates, in the continental United States. Thank you, Mara. Thank you for your obeisance to the green religion, to Gaia. She's gay, and she worships Gaia. Okay, go ahead. Next
1: and
33: one.
1: The last option, we have the Saudi Arabia of wind right off our shores.
19: And part of the reason I'm so frustrated that a federal administration would take wind off the table, that's a source of our own, homegrown, right here.
33: Right
19: here. We're not a state that drills oil, right? We don't have that here. We're not, there are some states that do that. What does Massachusetts have? We have the Saudi Arabia of wind right off our shores. We've got some of it churning already. We've got other projects in deployment. That's going to be a game changer.
1: I wonder why it's in the cranberry bogs, too, by the way.
33: Why do the turbines keep falling into the sea and washing up on the shores of Nantucket and Cape Cod? Are the Houthis hitting those wind turbines like they're hitting the Saudi pipeline? Okay, so those are your options for what is the most obnoxious thing she ever said. I'm going to vote for saying that she didn't want to deprive the state of her ex-girlfriend who was very angry about being dumped for a woman 25 years younger than her.
1: That's a bit of a niche category. 1% of the audience, which I think is Howie.
33: I like it, though.
1: For that, in the lead as I stop two gas pipelines at 38%, 28% for hold it, 15% for new moms being assessed by the state, 13% for that's how forests grow, all others at 3% or under.
33: Okay. They're all good, though. You can't go wrong with any of those. 844-500-4242. By the way, there are a couple others that we might as well play them all. We've got several others. This is what you remember when there have been so many rapes and so many crimes by the Haitians in the foreign freeloader flop houses, also known as the Healy hotels. They're now shutting them down and putting them again. They

0: to the state and welcomed them and put them on welfare to the tune of $4 billion, raping disabled little girls. Cut eight.
1: We asked Governor Healey if she can prevent this type of incident from happening again.
2: You know, unfortunately, we have security and systems in place. We have vetting in place. It is unfortunate that you know, from time to time, things will happen.
0: From time to time, things will happen. Oh. Oh. And then the DA asked for $50,000 bail, and your Democrat judges, gives him $250 bail, and he runs away, and ICE has to pick him up. Risk their lives in Brockton picking this Haitian up. And then, you know, all these people came in. They're all Haitians, basically, most in the flop houses. But a lot of them had been out of Haiti for a number of years. They'd gone to South America, but they'd had to work. So when they heard they could come to Massachusetts and they wouldn't have to work and everything would be paid for forever, they decided to go from wherever they were, Chile or Peru, to come up here. And then they started, of course, committing crimes. And so she's saying, well, they should have had Corey checks. But, of course, Corey checks are only for crimes that are committed in Massachusetts. These people have been drifting around the world, raping and robbing and stealing and, you know, driving drunk. They don't have any records that would show up in a so-called Corey check. But regime control media allows her to get away with lying about it. Cut nine.
3: Last spring, I ordered the unprecedented step to have Corey criminal background checks conducted on all shelter residents, not just at temporary respite sites, but across the entire system. I was recently informed that by my team that did not happen at all sites, and that's absolutely unacceptable.
0: You know why they probably didn't do it? Because they knew that nothing was going to show up. They've got fake names. They want multiple names so they can get multiple welfare checks in addition to getting free room and board at the foreign freeloader flop houses. God, this woman is such a fraud. 844-500-4242, 844-500-4242. 603 says, since we are the Saudi Arabia of wind offshore, are they wind turbines or wind turbines?
4: Ha, ha, ha, ha.
0: 844-500-40. I know it's a tough pick, but just think about them. Just think about them. 844-500-4242. So, we might as well play another one, too. This is Healey when it turned out that her number two aide in Western Mass, a guy by the name of Lamar Cook, a career criminal, had a record dating back to 2001 when he was involved allegedly in a drive-by shooting. He had all kinds of appearances in small claims court for unpaid debts, in probate and family court for you know what that's all about. He couldn't even get a Massachusetts driver's license. He was so crooked. So he became a major alleged drug kingpin, and he imported 57 pounds into the Commonwealth. I think about like 40 pounds went to University of Massachusetts, where he'd been working, and then the other 15 or 18 pounds went to the governor's personal office on Dwight Street in Springfield.
5: 225 grams of that was packaged back up. There was a controlled delivery done to the governor's office.
0: Not just the governor's office, the governor's suite in the office building. Suite 300, in case you were planning to send any, I don't know, psilocybin or mushrooms or something to the office for an early Christmas present. So this is Healey is being asked, did you do, I mean, and again, we have printed multiple pictures of her with him in Western Mass. Multiple pictures. And one of them, by the way, one of them, because there was only room for one of them is in Mass Corruption Volume 2, which is now available at HowieCarShow.com. Click on store or go to Amazon.com. It's in stock, shipping daily. But here she's asked a question about Lamar Cook's background check, or the lack thereof of a background check. Cut 11.
6: Lastly, let's talk about your former deputy director for Western Mass, Lamar Cook. I know this is an ongoing

0: investigation when it comes to the cocaine trafficking and the charges that he is facing. But the Boston Herald came out this week and said that there were documents that show that a 2001 gun charge was on his background check. Were you aware at all of that, the problematic issues that he had in his past?
1: Well, first of all, when that came out, I was shocked.
2: Shocked.
1: Unacceptable. He was fired immediately,
2: shocked,
1: as any state employee would. I take that very, very seriously. I'm a former AG. I mean, zero tolerance. He was fired, I think, even before he was arraigned. In terms of the ongoing criminal investigation, we can't say more at this time, just because of the nature of that criminal investigation, and I have to let that process play out.
0: But were you aware of anything in his past when you hired him?
1: Again, I'm not allowed to say anything more based on the criminal investigation, so we have to let that play out.
2: They had at the time, they had a state police bureau of investigations, and it was headed by a guy who had been involved in a road rage incident in Milton in 2008 or 2007, and he had literally beaten the crap out of a woman, and she had sued him, and she won $300,000 and had $400,000 in legal fees paid. This was the guy, and apparently nobody in the state police or the governor's office, well, they claimed they didn't know anything about that this guy had this terrible record, and they put him in charge of doing the investigations. Mara Healey knew nothing about it. Nothing. I have a chapter on that in Mass Corruption, Volume 2. It's very easy to write these books. They kind of write themselves, if you know what I mean. 844-500-4242, 844-500-4242. It's just so bad. And she's in, you know, you go to the betting sites, and she's got like a 98% chance of being reelected. I mean, the state's gone. I mean, she's as bad a governor as we've ever had. You know, I always thought Charlie Baker was the worst governor, but I must admit that I suspected that she would be even worse. So that she's the worst governor the state ever had. Charlie Baker, her predecessor, is the second worst governor. 844-500-4242. The guy who raped and knocked up his daughter got a $250,000 bail, and instead of $500,000, did they do a Corey check, and he had a clean record? He had never been in Massachusetts. He had just blown in here. You know, he had knocked up his daughter on, you know, when they were going up, when they were coming up. You know, all they thought, if we can just get across the Rio Grande, we'll never have to work again. Oh, and if anyone ever suggests we get a job, we'll say they're racist. That's the way it was. And so, of course, he didn't have anything on his Corey record. 844-500-42. Where was Cook's Corey check? Again, the thing, there was no Corey check. I think they got it. Even as bad as the State Police Investigations Bureau was, I think they gave him something. Because all you had to do was type in Google, Lamar Cook, Springfield. The Springfield Republican, one of the worst newspapers in the world. They had a story. They even, the Springfield Union or the Springfield Republican, Mass Live, whatever they call it nowadays, they had a story in 2001. If they had just typed in Lamar Cook, Springfield, the state police would have come up with it. So I tend to think that as incompetent and corrupt and as stupid as most state police are, they still would have been able to come up with that. 844-500-4242. 508, worse than Dukakis and Duvall? Wow. Yeah. No question. No question. I mean, they were terrible governors. There's no question about it. But she's worse. And so was Charlie Parker. 844-500-4242. I'm Howie Carr.
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14: Howie Carr is back.
2: 844-500-4242. 508. Charlie Parker was on Fox for 2 minutes Saturday and referred to college basketball players as folks twice.
15: Sorry.
2: Yeah, I have a couple of columns in there about Charlie Parker on the Mass GOP. Rest in peace. He killed it. He and Jim Jones Lyons killed it, and Jeff Deal. Dick, you're next with Howie Carr. Go ahead, Dick.
16: Yes, thank you, Howie. I'm just appalled. Where is the pushback and the anger and the outrage about all the things this woman is doing that is basically unconstitutional? I mean, she's giving everything away. If she's reelected, I'm out of this state. Where is the pushback? Where is the GOP? I mean, Beacon Hill should be burning down.
2: That's how forests grow, Dick. That's what Mara Healey says. That's how forests grow. Maybe we need a new forest at the top of Beacon Hill.
16: Well, my only wish is that she's in the middle of the forest.
2: Thanks for the call, Dick. 844, figuratively, he means not literally. 508, Healy versus Parker is like choosing between a firing squad and the electric chair. Yeah, no, it is. They're both equally appalling and terrible. 603, the Mass State Police didn't have time to search Lamar Cook, but they did have time to search for nudes. Yeah, that's a good way to put it. Chris, you're next with Howie Carr. Go ahead, Chris.
17: Howie, I know your audience is educated and well-read, but if they get a chance, they should read Paul Theroux's Dark Star Safari. He basically predicts what may happen to this country when you enable all these assistance programs and people give up the will to work. A liberal writer, he predicts this way ahead of time. My other point is Mara Healey. If you look at her comments on a macro level, Howie, I hate to break it to you, she's got presidential aspirations. Even if it's a vice president spot, I think she's throwing her name in the ring. I don't know what your thought is.
2: No, I think that she just assumed that Kamala Harris was going to be elected and that she would go down and become the first openly lesbian attorney general, and then she would, I think you're right. She would like to, let me put it this way, Chris. I don't think she likes being governor of Massachusetts. I think it really bores the hell out of her. You know, she'd rather be checking out the hot babes on the D.C. social scene and, you know, going on the national network newscast rather than having to deal with, the ancient hags on national panhandler radio and having to deal with people like me and Tim Dunn here, trying to, take a closer look at her record and keep her foibles out in front of the public. She has no need for that kind of stuff. She'd also like to be living in a much more posh environment than the town of Arlington. No, nothing. Obviously, there's nothing wrong with the town of Arlington. The real estate has gone through the roof, and it's a nice area. And as long as the governor's living there, there's not going to be any Healy hotels there for sure. 844-500-4242-781. Must be a coincidence. Governor of New Jersey, same high school as Charlie Baker. Yeah, Needham High School. Yeah, I think it's like class of, in the early 70s sometime. They were two, I think we know who the two biggest bodily orifices in that class were. It had to be, it's just a question of, was it Phil Murphy, the governor of New Jersey, future governor of New Jersey, or Charlie Parker? They both went to Harvard University, too, so that's obviously another leading indicator that they were both total bodily orifices in high school. 844-500-4242. I'm Howie Carr.
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21: The Republican majority in the New Hampshire legislature will pursue a moratorium on AI data centers, marking a policy shift after two new data centers were proposed in the Capital Region in recent weeks. Senate President Sharon Carson of Londonderry announced last week that the Senate will explore legislation to protect New Hampshire taxpayers from shouldering the costly demands of data center development and ensure our communities are not left to pay the price. She echoed recent statements from Governor Kelly Ayotte, who said this summer that she supports a moratorium after public opposition to data center proposals continued to grow across the state. Resistance to AI data centers is largely bipartisan, according to a recent UNH Survey Center poll. For 99.7 WNTK and 1490 98.9 WUVR, I'm Rob Roberts.
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23: Full plate for the president. I'm Lisa Brady, Fox News. World leaders, including President Trump, gathering in New York for the UN General Assembly ahead of a White House summit later this week with China's president, which could be an AI balancing act.
24: On the one hand, the two superpowers hope to work together on AI when it comes to safety and its development. On the other hand, the two are competing for supremacy in AI. The Chinese officials here in Beijing say this summit could prove to be historic.
23: Fox's Steve Harrigan. President Trump has multiple meetings planned in New York, including with Gulf allies and the city's Democratic Socialist mayor. Flight delays rippling across the Northeast after a circuit failure at an air traffic control facility in Philadelphia led to multiple ground stops. The FAA says they're beginning to resume incoming flights at New York's JFK and LaGuardia airports. They remain halted in Philly as the repair work continues. Separately, the FAA and Transportation Department rolling out a new AI-based air traffic system with upgraded equipment aimed in part at improving reliability.
25: DOT Secretary Sean Duffy launched the new smart air control system, saying $12.5 billion from Congress is fixing how planes are tracked in the skies. But new tech and AI being used should not be a concern.
26: It's always going to be a human that manages the airspace in America.
25: The tools will track, among many data points, weather above and airport operations on the ground, improving what Secretary Duffy said travelers want most.
26: Less delays, and you have less cancellations, which means your experience in the airspace is way better.
25: Three airports in D.C. and Baltimore are testing it first, with more rollouts as tweaks are made.
23: Fox's Grinnell Scott. Forecasters now warning that Hurricane Polo in the Pacific will rapidly intensify into a major storm and make a sharp turn, traveling along the western coast of Mexico late tomorrow into Wednesday. 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
4: A lot of sunshine across the area this afternoon and a light breeze out of the northwest. Temperatures hovering around in the 60s before dropping into the 40s later tonight. Under fair skies, there could be a little bit of valley fog around by morning. Partly to mostly sunny skies again, but a bit cooler on Tuesday. Highs between 60 and 65, and that's where we stay with fair skies for both Wednesday and Thursday as well. From Stormwatch 9 Weather Center, I'm meteorologist Kevin Scarupa.
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2: 844-500-4242. 844-500-4242. Welcome to the Howie Carr Show. And we're here. We're talking the first hour about Mara Healy's greatest hits. I just saw I'm on a hot air today. The Mass Home Inspection nannies will have that look at your newborn now, and it's just all about, you know, what she said. Nothing about she didn't say anything about it being voluntary. The bots were out trying to clean up the mess after we posted it everywhere. Her real remarks. Pay no attention to what she said. Look at are you going to believe what she said about it being mandatory, or are you going to believe this press release where they mentioned it in the ninth graph that it might be voluntary? 844-500-4242. Major problems on the East Coast and elsewhere in the commercial airliners. There was some kind of power outage and some equipment failure, and then they hit some new construction, and the major New York airports, JFK, Newark, and LaGuardia, are ground to a halt. And, of course, that backs up everywhere else. It's good to be somewhere stationary with an A, when these sorts of things happen. 844-500-4242, 844-500-4242. We got a lot of sound to get to here today with CNN backtrack. We're gonna play what CNN thought when Fox was on the cutting room, gonna go on the cutting room floor, and of course they couldn't have cared less, and they had it going. 844-500-4242. A traffic management program is in effect for flights arriving at Logan. As a result, hundreds of inbound flights have already been delayed or are being delayed. Oh my God! Whenever this happens, I always say thank you. I'm glad it didn't happen to me. You know, it's like you get out of the city or out of the region in the winter, and there's no blizzard, or coming back and there's no blizzard. You got a break. Tom, you're next with Howie Carr. Go ahead, Tom.
9: Yeah, Howie, with this situation where social workers are going to go into homes, number one, I guarantee you, I'm going to make a prediction, they're going to be going into white, suburban, married homes.
2: Yes.
9: And the first question they will ask, do you have any firearms in the house? I guarantee you they will not be going into Roxbury and Mattapan or Chelsea. I guarantee you that. Okay, and this is just another
2: example. Do you think they're going to, Tom, let me ask you this. Do you think they're going to be making any judgmental reports about, say, Muslims?
9: No, not at all.
2: Yeah.
9: That's a protected class.
2: Of course. Yeah, this is going to be like gun laws. Gun laws are only for middle class, law-abiding, tax-paying citizens with jobs. It's not for illegal aliens. It's not for fifth generation welfare recipients. It's not for anybody in the so-called gateway cities. It's only for us, not for them. We have a double system of justice here, a dual system. Justice for us and a pass for them. You agree?
9: I totally agree, and I've seen the changes. I grew up in this state, and parental rights have incrementally been eroded through the decades, and you literally can be arrested for spanking your child, not beating, spanking your child. Mm-hmm. That's how bad it is in the state.
2: Yeah, I know. It is. It's just it's bad in every. I can't believe I was down in Cape Cod over the weekend at the annual WXDK listeners event. It was fun. Thanks, and thanks to everybody who turned out. We had a great time talking to people. I always hear people saying, "Well, I'm going down to Florida. I have a place in Florida. I'm leaving soon. When are you leaving?" But I hear more and more people saying, "I'm getting the hell out." You know, I spent most of my adult life trying to set up a nice place here on the Cape, and I thought I'd live here. I can't stand it anymore. I just can't take it. And I heard it over and over again on Saturday. Then, you know, I wrote the column about the crooked police chief who was basically a gangster in Methuen. And I heard from a retired judge today. And, he just sent me an email. I won't mention his name, obviously. And he said, I just can't take it anymore. He said, my wife and I are going down to Florida next month and just start looking for places. I mean, there are so many people who want to just get out, who just can't take it for whatever reason. Everything is screwed up. We never even talked about the hit piece on Mike Minogue in the Globe. I mean, you talk about it. Nonsense. We'll get to that a little bit later on. 978 says, unfortunately, I am at Logan, and I already have an hour delay. I think you're going to be lucky if you get out anytime soon. It sounds like it's really, really in bad shape. 844-500-4242, 844-500-4242. You remember how the Democrats wanted the price of gasoline to go up? Remember that? They want you to forget it. This is again something that Big Brother in regime control media doesn't want you to think. They want you to think that now the price of gasoline and the price of diesel, it's the end of the world. But this is a compilation of Democrats saying they wanted to end fossil fuel and drive up gas prices. This is Fox Business. Larry Kudlow's people put this together. Cut 19.
10: I want you to look in my eyes. I guarantee you, we're going to end fossil fuel.
11: Under my plan, there will also be a carbon fee. We have to monitor whether it's going to be passed on to consumers. But I'm going to tell you, that should never be the reason not to actually put a fee, and in particular, a carbon fee.
12: First of all, it's one of the reasons why I've proposed that we assess a carbon tax. And I know you're not supposed to use the T word when you're in politics, but we might as well call this what it is.
13: We agreed, 200 nations strong in Dubai last year, that we're going to transition away from fossil fuel. Well, I want to see that. It's not happening right now.
14: We need to have the courage to take on the greed of the fossil fuel industry.
2: Like government is not greedy, right? You know, who's making more money out of tobacco? Big tobacco or big government? You know the answer to that one. I like Kamala Harris, too. We have to monitor whether it will be passed on to consumers, meaning a carbon tax. You know, that's another indication just how stupid she is. If she doesn't think any tax is not in some way, sooner or later, most likely sooner, going to be passed on to consumers. And did you hear Pete Buttigieg, the guy who says roads are racist? That's the guy. He's got the solution to fossil fuels, okay? 844-500-40. High prices were transient back with Biden. Yeah, they were. I remember it well. 844-500-4242-978. Are you getting messages? I'm not getting any reply messages. Just curious. I'm mostly entertaining myself when I text. I thought they were getting replies again.
3: No, I don't know. Some people are and some people aren't.
2: I'm sorry. We're still getting them just like always. We've switched the providers. We've gone to the cheaper the cheaper provider. 508, have some sympathy for the poor bastards among us who can't get out for family reasons. You know, the thing is, Mara Healey has to rely on the taxpayers. The ever-dwindling numbers of taxpayers in the state. One reason why so many taxpayers stay in the state is because their children have kids. I mean, if anything, she should be discouraging people from getting abortions instead of rapidly, encouraging them to get abortions right up to the moment of birth and beyond. Because if the people who don't have grandchildren are much more likely to clear out of the state than the people who do have grandchildren. No question about that. 844-500-4242. Gerald, you're next with Howie Carr. Go ahead, Gerald.
15: Hey, Howie, this is Gerald. DCF took my granddaughter over 5 years ago for something we did not do. We've been trying to get her back. We're doing everything we can. Nobody wants, and these politicians, they're all, nobody gives, cares. Nobody cares. We've done absolutely nothing wrong. And my wife passed away in December of a broken heart because they wouldn't let the grandparents see her anymore. These people are insane. They should be shut down.
2: God. You know, Gerald, as more people leave, they tighten down the screws on everybody who's left. And the only thing you could do is flee. It's like fleeing Cuba.
15: Well, we
2: or Venezuela.
15: But it's... As soon as we get her back, we're getting out of here. I'm going south. We've had enough.
2: Yeah, I know. You got to get back to free America. You know, I don't mind calling Florida free. If DeSantis calls it free America, that's what it is. Thanks for the call. 844-500-4242. I'm Howie Carr.
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2: 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Jared, what's the poll question? What are the results thus far?
0: Today's poll question, which you can vote in at HowieCarshow.com, is what's the most obnoxious thing Governor Mara Healey has ever said? New moms will now be assessed by the state. To women concerned about transvestites in ladies' rooms, just hold it. If you experience a hate crime, please call our hotline. After the George Floyd riots, America's burning, but that's how forests grow. I'm grateful I got to wear a mask during COVID. Appoint your ex-gal pal to the SJC, says Massachusetts should not be deprived of her ex. I stopped two gas pipelines from coming in, or we have the Saudi Arabia wind right off our shores.
2: I'm voting for appointing her wrinkly ex-gal pal and saying Massachusetts shouldn't be deprived of her incredible brilliance.
0: Changing hearts and minds, Howie, that's now up to 3% of the vote. I stopped two gas pipelines is in the lead at 40, 27% for just hold it, 13% for new moms will be assessed by the state, 12% for America is burning, but that's how forests grow, all others at 3% or under.
2: And we didn't even get them all in.
0: Oh.
2: You know, how many appalling things can this woman say? Pete, you're next with Howie Carr. Go ahead, Pete.
1: Hi, Howie.
2: Hi.
1: Thanks for taking my call.
2: Sure.
1: You know, it's amazing how a lot of people, I think, have forgotten about when Slow Joe was president. He sold two-thirds of our strategic oil to China.
2: Right. And the other third, he went to prop up Democrat prospects before the 2022 midterms because gas prices were over $5 a gallon at that point. They're even higher than they were now. And there was no war. There was no reason other than just trying to fundamentally transform America into a third world hellhole.
1: That's what it's always been about with them, those people. You know, the other thing, Howie, is. I caught it on YouTube the other night. This is back from a little while ago, not that long ago, when they invited the mayors in our country from different cities in to sit in front of Congress, and it was amazing to watch Byron Donalds. He might as well talking with Mayor Wu of Boston, and he might just as well have taken a pike pole and ran it through her.
2: I look forward to voting for Byron Donalds for governor in Florida. I'd prefer to have DeSantis, but he's term limited, so Byron Donalds is a worthy successor. And I look forward to voting for Ashley Moody against that nut named Nixon. Thanks for the call, Peter. Bob, you're next with Howie Carr. Go ahead, Bob.
4: Hi, Howie. But corruption with our government, the more we promote abortion and transsexuals of all those immoral, disgusting things against God. The more God turns away from us, and do it on your own and ruin yourself. That's the way it is. It happens with every nation, and it's just cool. Why do we keep voting these people in?
2: Yeah, I don't know. I don't get it. And again, these failed, ruined blue states up here, they've driven away so many people, not just the religious people, but the people who work for a living. Thanks for the call. Carrie, you're next with Howie Carr. Go ahead, Carrie.
5: Yes, hi, Howie, longtime listener. I called one time right after 9/11. I used to live in Sandwich on Cape Cod, and I now live in Maine, but I heard a caller say that he knew the first question would be about guns for these social workers that come in to see their new moms.
2: Yes.
5: I think I know the second question.
2: What's that?
5: I think the second question is going to be, how do you feel about gender ideology? Or what would you do if your child wanted to change their sex?
2: Yeah.
5: Or gender, whatever they say.
2: Or how about this? How about this? Are you sure? Are you sure of the gender of your child? Are you keeping? Are you keep? Well, how about this one, Carrie? I'm just thinking off the top of my head. Are you keeping an open mind as to the gender of your newborn infant? How about that one? That's what it'll be.
5: Check. That's it.
2: Yeah,
5: you'll be in some record somewhere.
2: Mm-hmm. Yeah, and you don't keep any firearms. In this house, do you? You know, firearms can be very dangerous. And we wouldn't want any of the children to get the wrong idea if you had a MAGA hat. Or you don't have any controversial literature here in the house like a Bible, do you? They'll never ask that in a Muslim. You don't have a Quran, do you? They'll never go in. They'll never go in the illegal aliens' houses. They'll never go in a Muslim's house, because this is a law, an initiative like the gun laws that will only be the brunt of which will be borne by law abiding, tax paying U.S. citizens. That's all. This is not for the newcomers to our land who are living high on the hog off of welfare. 844-500-4242. We'll be right back. I'm Howie Carr.
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9: Chris Pappas looked voters in the eye and lied. 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
11: That is not true.
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11: That is not true.
9: It's all true. 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SLF PAC is responsible for the content of this ad.
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13: A lot of sunshine across the area this afternoon and a light breeze out of the northwest. Temperatures hovering around in the 60s before dropping into the 40s later tonight. Under fair skies, there could be a little bit of valley fog around by morning. Partly to mostly sunny skies again, but a bit cooler on Tuesday. Highs between 60 and 65, and that's where we stay with fair skies for both Wednesday and Thursday as well. From Stormwatch 9 Weather Center, I'm meteorologist Kevin Scarupa.
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2: Welcome back to the Howie Carr Show, 844-500-4242. I've been joined, my co-host here for a minute or so. It's my grandson, William. He stopped in. He's wearing a T-shirt that says, I love Drake May. Where did Drake May go to college, William? Do you remember?
14: With you, Pop.
2: With me, Pop. Yeah, he was a freshman when I was a senior at the University of North Carolina. But he's doing a good job. He's making us all proud. 844-500-4242. William, thank you for coming in. I appreciate it. We're going to the King Tut exhibit at the Museum of Fine Arts on Sunday. I look forward to having you with us, and it's good to see you here. Did you have a good time picking apples today?
14: Yeah.
2: How many apples did you get? How many apples you got?
14: I think probably like a bunch.
2: A bunch. A peck, maybe. I don't know. Okay. William, thank you for being here. You want to take a couple of calls with me? You could stay on my lap. Want to stay? Okay. Mary Ann, you're next with Howie Carr and William. Go ahead, Mary Ann.
15: Hi, Howie, and hi, William, and I know the blessing of grandchildren, which is why I'm calling. I'm a grandparent in the state of Mass, and I would love to be either in New Hampshire or South, but can't leave because my children can't afford to leave with the cost of living right now. And my question to you is that in-home visit going to be mandatory? Is it only going to be for people on public assistance where...
2: She mentioned nothing about optional or voluntary. She made it sound like they're just coming in, and that's what got everybody angry. So then she put out the bots and she said, well, you know, it says in the press release that it's voluntary, but it's really, there's no reference of a voluntary. So I don't know. What I'm saying is, I don't think they're going into the public housing projects. I don't think they're going into the illegal alien communities, the gateway cities. They're just going after people like you and me, Marianne, aren't they?
15: But you know, I disagree with you there. I just think it's more about control, and people like you and I are saying no. I haven't even mentioned it to my daughter-in-law, my daughter, who are pregnant.
2: Yeah,
15: because I don't want to upset them. But I am deeply concerned in the direction of this state, and I really wish I could leave and take them all with me.
2: Yeah. No, I would like to get everybody out of this state. You know, I would. And, you know, we were all born either here or I was born in Maine. Everybody else was born in Massachusetts, and it's time to leave. I mean, if you can't survive And you know, you're just being basically being reduced to peonage to support these freeloaders that are coming into the state and being pampered. It's, you know, who needs it? I certainly don't need it. Thanks for the call, Mary Ann. 844-500-4242. You can't be Pop, says 508 Pop. 339. What a lucky kid. He doesn't look like you. He looks like a clone of my brother, actually. Except my brother has slightly darker hair than he does. It's just amazing. I mean, he doesn't look like me. He looks like my brother. I show him pictures of my brother, you know, when he was, my brother was the same age. I say, who's that? He goes, that's me. Then I say, who's the kid with the brown hair next to him, a little bigger? So that's you. But he's very confused, as well he might be. 844-

0: Mystery Challenge. Mara 508, Mara Healy will send her her social workers around on Fridays during Lent to see if you're having fish and chips. any kind of outrage is possible with her. Howard, you're next with Howie Carr. Go ahead, Howard.
1: Hey, Howie.
0: Hi.
1: Yeah. So I think the first question is going to be, who is the birthing parent? The birthing person. At the last week's show, you were talking about having to switch
0: right
1: from mom and dad.
0: Yeah, the official terminology in Mara Healy's Massachusetts government is birthing person. And then they have who's the non-birthing person. But see, the thing is, Howard, it would be verboten to ask who the birthing person was, because the birthing person would then get stuck with child support. So I would dare say that most of the infants that are born to birthing people in, say, like Boston or Brockton or Lawrence, have no non-birthing person listed on their birth certificate, because otherwise they'd have to pay welfare. So, Howard, you and I are paying for most of these kids that are born here.
1: Oh yes, we are. We know that for a fact.
0: Yeah.
1: And it's getting very, very old.
0: Yeah. And if you like it, you can stay here. You know, if you object to paying for the follies of others and the lifelong vacations of all these drifters from the third world, then you should get out. Thanks for the call, Howard. Brian, you're next with Howie Carr. Go ahead, Brian.
2: Hey, Howie. Good to talk to you.
0: Thanks.
2: Do you remember, I don't know when it was, maybe 15 years or so, the Commonwealth of Massachusetts and our illustrious Massachusetts General Court had some sort of, I don't know, it was a law or something about, hey, we're going to do a reassessment of all property taxes, and you had to let the assessor into your house to check. And I remember where I live, the town of Chelmsford, we got notifications from the town trying to schedule appointments. And I remember a bunch of my neighbors letting the people in to do that. And I said, you people are crazy. Do not let anyone in from the government unless they got a warrant. It's a violation of our Fourth Amendment rights. This falls into the same thing. People just need to basically give the middle finger.
0: Yeah. I agree. I mean, you shouldn't, there is no possible way. And again, we talked about this on Friday too, that, you know, Ronald Reagan, it was one of his most brilliant statements ever. He said, the nine most dangerous words in the English language are, we're from the government and we're here to help you. It's true. They're not here to help us. I don't know if you, I think the problem is with not letting them in the house that, you know, for the reasons of assessment is it may give them, I'm not sure, but it may give them the right to, assume that you've made, the maximum number of, upgrades on the house, and they can raise your assessment even further. 844-500-4242. Margaret, you're next with Howie Carr. Go ahead, Margaret.
3: Hi there. I'm in New Hampshire. My husband and I escaped 50 years ago. However, my granddaughter is due to deliver next month. I called her. She's pretty savvy. I told her, don't answer the door. They have to have a
0: warrant. Yeah.
3: To come in. I said, ditch the scotch, hide the guns, put the Bible in the drawer, and I said, and put the bag of hatch in the back room. I said, because if indeed it's the hospital and the doctor that should determine whether they should have home health visits, not these purple-haired people coming out of junior college or
0: right. Yeah. No, I agree. I agree. I mean, you know, why would you want, given the dismal track record of DCF and all the dead kids, all the kids who, you know, future lives have been blighted by having any contact with DCF, why would you want to have the state involved in the slightest way with your offspring? If you could, you know, if you can handle it, and most people who come from normal backgrounds and work for a living can handle it. 844-500.

0: 42. Lady D, you're next with Howie Carr. Go ahead, Lady D. Hi.
1: Howie, how are you?
0: Good.
1: Calling in about, you were referencing Maura Healey's home visits and how they would come in and asking if there were firearms in the home.
0: Yeah.
1: They won't need to ask. With Maura Healey's unconstitutional law, Chapter 135, and the unconstitutional Massachusetts registry that she instituted, they can already look up every single thing that you own before they even go into your house.
0: Right, but I think they would be looking to see if you had some unregistered guns, which people are going to have. I mean, and again, they even if you had a registered gun at some point, technically, yeah, when that law went into effect, some people became felons. Toby Leary has talked about it. And, you know, the MTA, the Mass Teachers Association, just decided to give $500,000 to the people that are trying to beat Question 9, which would repeal this unconstitutional Chapter 135. And, you know, I thought that the No on 9 people got a real boost today. There was a headline in the Boston Herald, Healey attends rally for Question 9. So, I mean, how much, so sometimes, some people, some newspapers, all you need to know is if they support something, you got to be against it. You know, Healey is for yes on 9. What more do I have to tell you? Do we have to get into the minutiae of the bill?
2: Yeah, I saw something on Facebook, the progressive Massachusetts something. They put out how they're voting on every question. So I screenshotted it. I was like, okay, I'm doing the opposite of what these people are
0: right.
2: doing. Easy peasy.
0: Right. It used to be, you know, when everybody bought the Globe, they would do a thing like the on Monday that say, here's the way the Globe recommends you vote. Just cut it out. And just, you know, just the, you just go. You don't have to do a lot of research on the referendum question, say. Just go the opposite way from the Globe. It's just simple. It's very simple. 844-500-4242. 413. Imagine if Mara's DCF workers took away Muslim children the way they take away Catholic children. Yeah. Put a sign on your door. No soliciting or health care workers. That's a good one. 844-500-4242. 617, the state doesn't have nearly enough people to make 68,000 home visits throughout the state every year. They will have to hire many pierced people, costing us, my guess is more than $200 million a year. Yeah, I was thinking about that. The actual press release that she put out, they're going to spend $2 million on this program. How is that possible? $2 million. Come on. 844-500-4242.
2: Just move outside of Suffolk County. They won't even know you exist.
0: 844-500-4242. Realtor.com's recent headline read, stubbornly high mortgage rates finally took their toll on buyer demand in August, snapping an 8-month streak of pending sales growth, even as sellers slashed prices. This tells us that there is a standoff in real estate right now. 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

0: 844-500-4242. Put a Trump sign on your lawn and wave goodbye to baby, says 508. They will check for safe firearm storage. Safe firearm storage means the in the state police barracks where they're where women are being raped, allegedly. 844-500-4242. Someone just put up a yes on 9 sign at the entrance to my neighborhood on conservation land. I'm taking it down. As well you should. It doesn't belong on conservation land. 844-500-4242. 617, hold it, Healy's comments are oppo ads in themselves. They are. They are. That cut we use, how long is that? 17 seconds. You make it a 30, you got 13 seconds to say, Healy wants to take away your kids. Do you want a social worker to make an assessment on your baby? If you do, vote for Healy. If you don't believe in government control of your children and your life, vote for Minogue.
1: If you defy Mara's will and let your child be born, they'll take them anyway.
0: So it says they're just giving people an option of a late-term abortion, right. A fourth trimester abortion. That's all. That's all. Healy hasn't a record to run on. TDS can't be an excuse. Notice how she can't run on affordability because Massachusetts is unaffordable with no relief in sight. That's where the two pipelines. I killed the two pipelines, and I'm damn proud of it. That was in 2022. In 2026, she says, I didn't do that. I didn't say that. 844-500-4242. Are they going to ask you if you go to a Latin mass? I think just going to mass in itself will be grounds for removal of a child. Mike, you're next with Howie Carr. Go ahead, Mike.
2: Howie, good to talk to you. Can I ask you a question? I'm a Catholic. I'm 65 years old. They ask me for money every week. Where is the Cardinal of Boston and the Catholic Church saying Maura Healy has to be excommunicated with her abortion bill? There is crickets on this.
0: I know.
2: Nothing. There is nothing on this, but you know what? At the end of Mass in my parish, they say a prayer for the unborn children. It's so hypocritical.
0: I agree. I mean, yeah, you're right. The cardinal is missing in action here, isn't he? Has he said a single word since she signed the infanticide bill?
2: Nothing. The Pope, nothing. But they want us to give money, and then at the end of Mass, I'm a Catholic, like I said, they say a prayer for the unborn. It's so hypocritical.
0: And then most of the Catholic leadership will probably be voting for her rather than Minogue, who goes to Mass every Sunday and has 5 kids. It's a good. These are good questions, Mike. I don't know the answer. 844-500-4242. Do your kids go to a Catholic school? They did. They went to Catholic elementary school, and then they switched to public high school, and they 2 out of the 3 of them went to BC Jesuit school, and one of them went to SMU, which used to be a Methodist college but now has more Catholics in it than Methodists, and it's a very conservative. 4-500-4242. Minogue should put up billboards with utility bills and an I did that Mara image with her pointing, you know. 844-500-4242. 844-500-4242. 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
6: You've been dating a corporate lobbyist who actually was lobbying on behalf of Amazon at a time when you then went on to cast votes on Amazon's behalf on bills they lobbied you on. 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
7: That is not true.
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7: That is not true.
5: 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Seven bills. 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
7: That is not true.
5: It's all true. Chris Pappas even wound up marrying the lobbyist. What else is Chris Pappas hiding? Lying. Corrupt. Chris Pappas won't look out for you in the U.S. Senate. Paid for by SLF PAC and not authorized by any candidate or candidate's committee. 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SLF PAC is responsible for the content of this ad.
8: Canadian Prime Minister Mark Carney and French President Emmanuel Macron moved yesterday to deepen a strategic partnership spanning space, defense, energy, and business in another step in Canada's accelerating turn toward Europe as relations with the United States deteriorate. Carney said the countries will task their space agencies and defense ministries to develop and share infrastructure, including launch systems and ground-based reception facilities. They also agreed to expand cooperation in energy, telecommunications, climate resilience, and economic development. Carney said deeper ties with Europe would make Canada less vulnerable to economic coercion by any single country. For News Talk 99.7 FM WNTK and AM 1490 FM 98.9 WUVR, I'm Rob Roberts.
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10: A rough day for a lot of air travelers. Lisa Brady, Fox News. After a telecom issue led to ground stops around the Northeast.
11: FAA Administrator Brian Bedford said the original cause of New York metro area airport disruptions was a below-ground construction mishap severing backup fiber connections.
12: Somewhere between New Brunswick, New Jersey and Newark, New Jersey.
11: Those links were supposed to kick in when primary circuits failed, but couldn't because they were cut. Airports in Boston and Philadelphia also experienced multiple delays. Bedford said as modernizations are made, this kind of issue isn't surprising.
12: We are still an analog system. We are addressing it. We're creating the infrastructure to go digital.
11: But he says more money from Congress is needed to do that.
10: Fox's Gernot Scott. Ripple effect delays have continued as repairs are made and today's ground stops are lifted. President Trump set to meet with New York City's mayor ahead of multiple meetings planned with world leaders as he arrives for the UN General Assembly in New York, where he'll speak tomorrow. A Venezuelan man is in ICE custody after being shot by an ICE agent during a traffic stop in Austin, Texas over the weekend.
13: We are fed up with ICE and DHS telling us lies about what has happened in these incidents where people are being murdered and shot.
10: Kate Lincoln Goldfinch is an attorney for the family of Wilbur Perez. Homeland Security says he's in the U.S. illegally and has a final order of removal and that the shooting remains under investigation. Perez's family has said he had a work permit. Paramount reaches a settlement in the antitrust lawsuit that's been holding up its $81 billion merger with Warner Brothers. 12 states and Hollywood writers who challenged the buyout agree to the settlement. Terms include a pledge to increase film production in the U.S. and commit funding to help support displaced workers, but a judge's approval is still needed. Wall Street rallies, the Dow up 367 at the bell. 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
20: A lot of sunshine across the area this afternoon and a light breeze out of the northwest. Temperatures hovering around in the 60s before dropping into the 40s later tonight. Under fair skies, there could be a little bit of valley fog around by morning. Partly to mostly sunny skies again, but a bit cooler on Tuesday. Highs between 60 and 65, and that's where we stay with fair skies for both Wednesday and Thursday as well. From Stormwatch 9 Weather Center, I'm meteorologist Kevin Skorupa.
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0: 844-500-4242. Franklin Delano Roosevelt said the only thing we have to fear is fear itself. He was a Democrat. That was almost 100 years ago. Now the Democrats say the only thing we have to sell you is fear itself. And one thing they're selling the American people is that the economy has never been worse. The economy has never been worse. This is strange because the U.S. Census Bureau says that the median income, I'm looking it up right now in my stack of stuff, is now higher than it has ever been, and in even in inflation adjusted terms. But they're also telling you about the inflation rates. And Will Cain, he used these are White House numbers, but he put them right in perspective. These are the reality numbers on the inflation under Biden versus the inflation under Trump. And remember, Trump is having to deal with an economy that has basically been kneecapped by the insane social diktats of the Biden administration, and the endless money printing and the importation of 30 million indigent shiftless welfare recipients from the third world who just are criminals by and large. So this is Will Cain on Fox on Friday giving you the reality check. Cut 12.
1: Let's see if our feelings match reality. Here is, at this point in the presidency, for both Joe Biden and President Trump, their second year in office, the first half of that year, January to July, inflation. Overall inflation was 12% for Joe Biden, 4% for President Trump. Groceries were up 16% for President Biden, a little over 3% for President Trump. Gas was up almost 70% for Biden. It's up about 12% during that time frame for Trump. New and used cars were up almost 24% for Joe Biden, down under President Trump.
0: Don't expect to hear those numbers tonight on the network newscasts. Regime-controlled media. 844-500-4242. Want to play some cuts again, some more cuts on CNN, because I think this is a great story. I am so happy that they're doing this. And I know people have mixed feelings. They say don't give the mainstream media a chance to complain and all this. But I think it's a chance to just prove again to the people who really aren't paying attention just how bad MSNBC and CNN and Politico and all the rest of them are, by extension, when it comes to dealing with President Trump and just how unfair they are. And remember when they were talking about cheap fakes? Whenever they would show Biden stumbling around and bumbling and getting lost and mumbling and not making any sense, they said it was cheap fakes. That really became the talking point after he had the debate where he said he beat Medicaid and Medicare, I guess. And so this is Brian Stelter and Dana Bash in the last days of the Biden regime before he threw in the towel. They're parroting the cheap fakes talking points. Just total nonsense. Cut 16.
2: A lot of memes and what the White House is calling cheap fakes, which means that there are videos that are being put out on social media and then amplified on conservative media that in some cases are just not right, and in other cases are highly, highly misleading of President Biden.
3: The White House press secretary used the phrase cheap fakes, the idea of cheap fakes. Let me explain what that is to people. We've been worried for years about AI deep fakes, that computer generated images are going to trick people into believing something that's totally false. Cheap fakes are a little bit simpler. They're cheap. They're just distorted, out of context videos, chopped up in certain ways, constructed in certain ways. That's what we're seeing. That's what the Biden administration, the Biden campaign is so worried about right now. But make no mistake, they are worried about this. This is a real problem. This is not some made up fiction. The videos are oftentimes made up, but the problem is real.
0: Can we have a citation for any of the made up videos? Brian, why didn't you show us one of the made up videos and just show us how they cut it together? Okay. So, you know, how dare Fox say that Joe Biden was maybe not non compos mentis, not of sound mind? How dare they say that? Should Biden just remove Fox from the White House press pool? This is, again, Brian Stelter with somebody named David Zurawick. I don't know who the hell he is. Here's Mr. Potato Head again, spouting more pernicious nonsense. Cut 17.
3: There are, these questions about Fox's, as Fox radicalizes and as it becomes even more and more of a political tool. Zurawick, you wrote a column recently for The Sun about this, saying Fox should be viewed as a political tool. And that raises a question. Should it be a part of the White House press pool? You know, should it be afforded the privileges that come with news gathering? Even though they do have some news reporters at the White House, you're saying they're primarily a political tool. So should that be reassessed, Zurawick?
4: Listen, I really do. I think it's a discussion we need to have. Look, you're not supporting democracy. You're not supporting the larger values of this culture. They don't even stand up as an opposition party. But there's nothing journalistic in what Lachlan Murdoch said. And you know what? I say, hey, you know what? Let's take them at their word. Let's not let them on the plane. You want to let the Proud Boys on your plane, on Air Force One? No, I don't think so. These guys are doing the same thing.
0: Is CNN a political tool? If it is, given its ratings, it's an extremely small political tool. It's like a hammer in a dollhouse. That's how small of a political tool it is. They're not supporting democracy. They're not supporting letting in millions of illegal aliens into the country and surrendering in Afghanistan and shutting down all the pipelines and the refineries. How dare they? How dare they not support democracy? God, 844-500-4242. Gary, you're next with Howie Carr. Go ahead, Gary.
5: Hey, good afternoon, Howie. Love you. I've been listening to you since, probably the 90s, whatever it is. But don't be mad at me, but I'm detecting a little rump swabbery some of these days that I've been listening to you a little bit. I mean, let's face it, there is no media. Fox is biased media. Of course it is. So is Newsmax. So is CNN. They're all biased. Why can't we have a debate about why don't we just have a real media in America? That would be cool, wouldn't it?
0: Gary, I don't think anybody would watch a real media. Everybody's just gotten it's like the old days, when the nation started, the republic started, the Federalists had their newspapers, and the Democrat Republicans, that's what they call the Democrats, had their own newspapers. That's what it is, and we're back to those days.
5: I know. It seems so maddening where the debate has gone. We're not even debating whether these guys are all, biased and we could just get a straight story. We're not even debating that. We're just debating which biased news should be around. And it just, I want, with Trump, I just want what he ran on. And I got to be honest with you, I voted for him. But I'm not thrilled. I mean, I don't care. I'm not going to run out and vote for Democrats and all that crap. You know what I'm saying? But, how happy can the whole base really be? I mean, what do we get? We're getting more debt, more war, more nation building. There's no checks coming out. There's no massive tax cuts. And I know there's an excuse for everything, but man, we got to be able to be frustrated here and not,
0: I know you could be frustrated. I mean, but as again to quote Ronald Reagan, don't let perfection be the enemy of the good. Would you rather have Kamala Harris, Gary?
5: No, of course not. But the guy is literally, if you go by the campaign and what he said, that he's got to be shooting at about, 25% from the floor? I mean, he really did. He made a lot of promises that a lot of people like.
0: Well, he got the big, beautiful bill through. He cut the taxes on tips and overtime and Social Security, and some of the states like Massachusetts aren't even going through with it. He's closed the southern borders. He stopped, he hasn't appointed a large number, but he stopped the appointment of these nuts to the federal bench. I mean, he hasn't done that. And again, the income is the highest. They started keeping these stats in 1967. And the income last year, adjusted for inflation, was the highest it's ever been, Gary. How bad is it?
5: Well, I don't think it's terrible. I think that the problem is that when he's talking about those big hot-button issues, that he's just not delivering on. People just get frustrated with it. But, no, you know, the answer is, if I'm pissed at Trump, now I have to dislike, and I'm going to like Kamala Harris. Kamala Harris would have been 1,000 times worse than Trump. I guess yeah. It's just part of the frustrated electorate. That's all.
0: I know. I think we're not as patient as our fathers and our grandfathers were, you know, during World War II. When people were actually being slaughtered in both theaters, the Atlantic and the Pacific theaters. And, you know, we had rationing and everybody was working in the factories if you weren't in the military. And then again, that cut we played earlier of all what the Democrats really wanted to do with fossil fuels, and Kamala Harris saying we have to have a carbon tax, but we have to monitor whether it will be passed on to consumers. Well, either she's very stupid if she doesn't think that it's going to be passed on to consumers, or she's just lying to our face and thinks we're stupid. Either way, it's not very good. 844-500-4242. We're going to take a break right now. We'll be right back. 844-500-4242. For 20 years, Preborn has stood in the gap between fear and hope. And this year alone, God has used Preborn to save nearly 60,000 babies from abortion. Since Roe v. Wade was overturned, the abortion industry hasn't slowed down. 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

0: 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What are the results thus far?
1: Today's poll question, which you can vote in at HowieCarShow.com, is what's the most obnoxious thing Governor Mara Healey has ever said? New moms will now be assessed by the state.
0: That's the most recent one.
1: To women concerned with transvestites in the ladies' rooms, just hold it. If you experience a hate crime, please call our hotline.
0: That's from post-Trump one.
1: After the George Floyd riots, America is burning, but that's how forests grow. I'm grateful I got to wear a mask during COVID. Appoints her ex-gal pal to the SJC, says Massachusetts should not be deprived of her ex. I stopped two gas pipelines from coming in, or we have the Saudi Arabia wind right off our shores.
0: I'm still going with appointing her wrinkly ex-girlfriend after dumping her for a 25 years younger gal pal, and then saying Mass should not be deprived of her fine services.
1: That's up to 4% climbing. 36% for I stopped two gas pipelines for coming in. That's in the lead. 28% for just hold it. 15% for the new moms will be assessed by the state. 13% for America's burning. But that's how forests grow. All others at 2% or under.
0: All right. Nick, you're next with Howie Carr. Go ahead, Nick.
2: You know, how you doing, Howie? You know, with the midterms approaching and the Congress on vacation. Yeah, thank you, Mike Johnson. No bills are being passed. One thing we can say about Trump is, far as we know, he has not had a corrupt administration in his first term and not in his second term. When we hear about $30, $40 billion spent in Iran, does anybody even remember $4 to $6 trillion spent by two corrupt Republicans known as the Bush family, owned by big oil? We went into Iraq right after 9/11. For what reason? Nothing. We lost 4,500 troops.
0: How about how much money they've given to Ukraine? Just because Hunter Biden got a $1 million payoffs. I mean, that you talk about a return on investment. They gave Hunter Biden and Devin Archer, his buddy, like $2 million a year for 2 or 3 years, and in return they got $100 billion. $100 billion.
2: Right, Howie. And after what happened in Iraq, right, to this day, their oil is run by a 30 to 40% majority Iranian party inside Iraq, okay? And the mighty British, they're the ones that control the oil coming out of Iraq.
0: Yeah.
2: Globalism is nothing but global corruption, and that's what Trump has to define. We don't want to be a part of that. As far as I'm concerned, we probably should have taken over Mexico and Canada a long time ago and been on our own at this point. What do you think?
0: I don't know. I don't want Mexico. I mean, think about what the welfare rolls would be if we took over Mexico. I don't. And Canada, you know what? Canada isn't that much better than Mexico, I don't think, for the number of indigents, people that are just lounging about. Thanks for the call, Nick. 844-500-4242. Bob, you're next with Howie Carr. Go ahead, Bob.
3: Howie, thank you very much for taking my call. I really enjoy your show. I think the president should emphasize Iran having the atomic bomb is
0: a bad thing. It's a Japanese bad thing. But, yes.
3: Yeah, if they have it, you know how we'll know? They will use it.
0: Right.
3: Like the Japanese during the Second World War, dying is better than surrendering. Thank you, Howie.
0: Thank you. Thanks, Bob. It's true. I mean, again, they were bragging to Witkoff and Kushner, our two top negotiators, that they had enough enriched uranium to build 11 nuclear bombs. And, you know, they wouldn't have just used them on Israel. They hate Saudi Arabia because they're Sunni Muslims. They and look what they're doing. They've been bombing everybody in the region. And they now that you know, it looks like the war may be about to start again, and their economy is on its last legs. They're saying they're not saying we're going to fire at U.S. troops. They're saying they're going to fire at U.S. bases. They say they're going to fire at Israel. They're also going to fire at everybody in the neighborhood, including Turkey. 844-500-4242. I'm Howie Carr.
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4: 94%. That's how much Chris Pappas votes with his party. With the Democratic Party moving dangerously closer to socialism, can we really trust Pappas to stand up to radical socialists taking over his party? Socialism would mean more spending, higher taxes, bigger government, and less freedom. 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
12: A lot of sunshine across the area this afternoon and a light breeze out of the northwest. Temperatures hovering around in the 60s before dropping into the 40s later tonight. Under fair skies, there could be a little bit of valley fog around by morning. Partly to mostly sunny skies again, but a bit cooler on Tuesday. Highs between 60 and 65, and that's where we stay with fair skies for both Wednesday and Thursday as well. From Stormwatch 9 Weather Center, I'm meteorologist Kevin Scarupa.
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0: 844-500-4242. I'm just looking at a local newscast on regime control media in Boston. Concerns grow over changes in SNAP rules. You know why? Because they have to get jobs. You don't just get to sit around and get food stamps. They at least make you look for jobs or more likely... Or more likely, pretend to look for jobs. 844-500-4242. 844-500-4242. We're going to take a lot more calls. I just want to play another cut about how the Democrats treat the press. This is, you remember James Rosen? He now works at Newsmax. I've been on a couple of shows with him. He seems like a decent enough guy. He's written a couple of good books. But they were after him. They were, when he worked for Fox, they admitted that they spied on him. I think they spied on his parents too. Here, anyway, this is a CBS News report from 2013. This is Dan, and no one has ever accused Trump of doing anything remotely as bad as what Obama did to James Rosen. Listen to this, cut 14.
15: Documents released this week show the Obama administration secretly monitored a Washington journalist. In seeking a search warrant, the FBI called James Rosen a criminal co-conspirator, even though he isn't charged with any crime. Jan Crawford is at the Justice Department. Jan, good morning.
16: Well, good morning, Nora. Good morning, Charlie. You know, I mean, these revelations have really just set up a firestorm of criticism from the left and the right. For the first time ever, a presidential administration is treating news reporting like a crime and a reporter like a criminal suspect.
17: I will always honor the confidentiality of my dealings with all of my sources.
16: Yeah, sure. Fox News reporter James Rosen vowed Wednesday night to protect his source for a scoop he got back in 2009, reporting then that North Korea would respond to sanctions with more nuclear tests. But the information was classified, and the FBI launched an investigation to uncover Rosen's source that quickly focused on Rosen himself. The level of government surveillance over a reporter was unprecedented. Of course, media critics, the ACLU are saying that no presidential administration, not even the Nixon administration, went after reporters with search warrants and secret surveillance.
0: Not even the Nixon administration. Nixon was a small timer when it came to all of this kind of corruption that was normalized during the Obama and Biden administrations. 844-500-4242. Alan, you're next with Howie Carr. Go ahead, Alan.
18: Hi, Howie. Thanks for taking my call.
0: Sure.
18: I want to call because, you know, I hear the little bit of doom and gloom in people's voices, and I just wanted to say thank God for Donald Trump, you guys. Okay, we need to thank God because, you know, for me and my family, you know, when I saw those men pretending to be women, dressing up as women in the White House, dancing and thrusting their hips and showing their breasts, guys, okay, it became more than just politics. Okay, we all can see what's going on. You know, when they tried to take his life four times now, Okay, I mean, we have a thumb put on the scale, and it's called God. You know, I love this man and what he's doing. And I hear people saying we don't want to be dragged into another war. Okay, this is a war because he's trying to invest in petroleum, folks. The other team was divesting. They were taking money away from petroleum, diesel, everything that runs the world. You know where they were putting it? We all see it. It was all going to China when they unleashed a virus, everybody. You know, everybody had to put their masks on, you know, and everybody except what? Everybody except the Christians couldn't what? Exempt. It was absolutely, then they could fire people, everybody, nurses, cops, firemen. Everybody was used to, they could put everybody what they want in their positions, and we're watching it right now. Whether it was in the military, I mean, Trump had to go in and clean it out, you guys. Thank God for Trump. We should be fired up because it's a month, everybody. These midterms that are coming up, Howie, are so important. You know, Susan Collins is our own representation up here in the Northeast.
0: I understand.
18: Everybody needs to get fired up.
0: I understand. We'll be talking to her on Friday when we're up in Gorham at Sean Moody's place. We'll have her on the show. And I'm looking forward

0: even though he was for affordability and, you know, a strong nation and a strong economy. Thanks for the call there, Alan. You know, he's right. You remember the transvestites, or the transgenders on the they were celebrating at the White House? They always say now, oh, Donald Trump is building a ballroom. He's defiling the sacred grounds of the White House. Remember Biden posing with one of these guys? One of these guys topless or wearing a bra? And he had a beard. All that was on the sacred grounds of 1600 Pennsylvania Avenue. And listen to this nut, Jonathan Jackson from Illinois. Is he another one of Jesse Jackson's son now that they threw the other Jesse Jackson Jr. in prison for a while? Is he one of the Jackson Five? I don't know. But listen to this insanity about the ballroom from Jonathan Jackson. Cut 25.
1: The president's proclivity, his inclination, and this administration is towards violence. Mm. You've seen the violence on the buildings of the East Wing. It was a very much a historical figure and institution. The building had so much history. Same thing that's happened with the reflecting pool. He does this without Congress. The president's
0: Is he the brother?
2: He was born in Chicago to Jesse Jackson, okay. The noted civil rights activist, yeah. Baptist minister.
0: I'm gonna pick up the torch of my brother who's doing hard time. The man brought him down.
2: His middle name is Luther, after his godfather Martin Luther King Jr.
0: Really? Not Martin Luther, the the Protestant cleric in Germany. No. Okay. 844-500-4242. Lewis, you're next with Howie Carr. Go ahead, Lewis.
3: You know what? I was going to talk about the indoctrination of, you know, what the liberals are doing with our kids. My daughter's 15 and a half. She told me she doesn't believe in war. I'm a military veteran myself. She doesn't even stand for the flag, and this blew up into a huge argument. But what they're doing to this generation, our kids, they're making them so weak. China, Russia, they're playing the long game. And these kids don't understand that if it's not for our military and for our men, and if we don't show strength, they'll just come in here and run right over us. They'll pick this country apart.
0: Right, like they did under Biden. That's what they were doing under Biden.
3: What a joke that guy was. That's a joke. I can't even, you know, I can't even begin to go on Biden. We'll be on the phone for the next 6 hours. But the other thing, the Jesse Jackson son, you know what makes me laugh? I did some research, and they said the KKK killed about 4,500 to 5 African Americans since 1886. Well, since 2010, they started doing statistics. 5,000 black men have been killed by other black men.
0: Yeah.
3: A year since 2000. That's 80,000. Do you see anybody marching for that? Where's the marches? Where's the anger?
0: No. It's like the you know, when an ICE agent kills somebody, even if they're trying to run him over, that's a big national scandal. But you know illegal aliens killing dozens of Americans, you know, either with drunk driving or rapes and murders, it's not even a story. It's not even covered by the mainstream media. Lewis,
3: I do construction. I'm still making the same amount I was 20 years ago because they can bring in a crew of Mexicans and do the same work. And a day that takes us 3 or 4 days. You know, they'll work for $50 a day, so they can bring 50 guys instead of 10 of us. It's crazy. People don't realize how much other people are suffering from these people. It's incredible.
0: Yeah, I know. And you know, and again, if the Democrats take control again, they'll reopen the borders, and it's crushing on American wages, and it's crushing on American taxpayers to pay for all their welfare. The reason they can pay them short money is because they're living on welfare. They don't need to have health insurance; they have Medicaid. They don't need to make money for rent. They're living in the quote-unquote low income, which is no income housing. They don't need health care. They don't need to buy money for food because they're all on SNAP. That's why they're angry that they're cutting back on SNAP. Thanks for the call, Lewis. Good luck with your daughter. I was just looking at some story in the Connecticut.

0: post, which I get. This is going to, this is, I don't know if I should, we're close to the dinner hour, but I'm going to still share it. You know Rosa DeLauro, the purple-haired woman? What is she, like 85, something like that? Tell me what she is. here's the headline. Connecticut,
1: 83.
0: 83. Doesn't look a day over 183. Here's the headline. Connecticut's Rosa DeLauro gets her second tattoo. First in her home state. Oh, my God. She poses with her new swallow tattoo.
1: Are we sure those aren't just dots for the defibrillator? Press here.
0: Maybe I should tweet this one out, Jared. I think I probably should tweet this
2: Yo,
0: one.
2: Yo, this is the Ranking Rizzler.
0: I can tweet it out. Did you tweet it out?
1: I have not tweeted
0: it out. I'll tweet it. I'll tweet it out right now. I'm just going to tweet it out with nothing. I don't need to post a comment. The picture is worth a thousand words. Frank, you're next with Howie Carr. Go ahead, Frank.
3: Hey, Howie, how are you?
0: Good.
3: You and I are the same vintage. I just wanted to let you know there's a company, there's an organization called Massachusetts Opportunity Alliance.
0: Yes.
3: And I don't know if you've ever heard, you've heard of them?
0: No, I haven't.
3: Okay, well, you can go on X and look them up. But basically, it's a do-good group. They're trying to help people in Massachusetts understand what's going on. And they produced, they mentioned an article. They mentioned that they had 13,000 millionaires have left Massachusetts since the millionaires tax went in play. And so they went from 94,000 million-dollar tax returns to down to 81, which is roughly 13,000. And then it went up a little bit in the fall year, maybe it went up maybe 300. So, but I mean, there's people, and you know,
0: It takes a while, Frank. It takes a while to get out of the state, whether you're a millionaire or not. You know, you got to find a new job. If you got a business, you got to do something with the business, whether put it under control of somebody else that you trust or sell it. And then you got all the kids and the grandkids. I mean, it's not easy to pull up stakes.
3: We left, 25 years ago. We had a second home up here. And we eventually just moved into the second home, and we just we've been enjoying it. But yeah. I can understand how, and I understand exactly. It is difficult. But a friend of mine, you and I are the same age. You, I, and Putin, and we're all the same age. But anyway, his daughter does very well, and she just, when they passed the millionaire's tax, she just packed up and went to Florida, and she's down there 8 or 9 months, and she's got a house in Massachusetts. She's there 2 or 3, 4 months a year.
0: Yeah.
3: But she just packed it in and went, and again, she's done very well for herself, God bless her, but she's, you know, she belongs to a country club down there now. She gave up her country club up here.
0: I never had a club up here, but I have a club down there, and it's called Mar-a-Lago, and I'm very pleased with the club, and I'm very pleased that I'm out of this state for most of the year. 844-500-4242. Was it a tramp stamp? Somebody asks.
1: It's on her shoulder.
0: I'm sorry that the chump line is it's passed for the day. I think it'll come up tomorrow. Probably.
1: I'm surprised the needle didn't go through her arm when they tried to do.
0: Yeah, she looks like a skeleton, and she's all. I've seen her. Have you seen her walking? The Lindell people try to talk to her sometimes. She's really hunched over. Wow. She's not taking advantage of that good congressional health plan, you know? 844-500-4242. I'm Howie Carr.
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4: Howie Carr.
0: If you've been looking in the mirror and thinking you look more tired than you feel, you're not alone. 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
11: I'm Chris Pappas, candidate for U.S. Senate. I approve this message because I will never sell out New Hampshire.
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13: Howie Carr is back.
0: The calls seem to have fallen off since I mentioned Rosa DeLauro's new tattoo. I think people are just pulling over to the side of the road and throwing up. Does the tattoo say do not resuscitate? That's 508-617. DeLauro looks like Cruella de Vil, doesn't she? Oh, my God. 603, a swallow. She wanted an eagle, but old skin doesn't do it. Officer Mark says, since when do mortuaries start giving tattoos as a free pre-purchase gift? Ooh. 844-500-4242. We haven't done an illegal alien sounder for a little while. We haven't been doing them as much lately. We'll do more. It's just been other stuff going on. But let's play one here going into the news. Cut 26.
14: An illegal migrant from Mexico allegedly went on a stabbing spree in Stanton, Virginia. He was charged with killing one woman and causing permanent impairment to another. ICE is now begging Spanberger not to release him back onto the streets so that they can at least deport him. Jason Meares is a former Virginia Attorney General of Virginia, and he joins us now. So great to have you with us.
15: Great to be with you.
14: You know, I seem to remember just a year ago when Abigail Spanberger was running, she ran as a security mom, and now we get this.
15: She ran as that she was going to work with law enforcement. One thing I could tell you working with law enforcement as I have, they don't want a catch and release program. They do not want to see these tragic cases of the most violent felons, most violent offenders out released with decades on their sentence. And yet day one, she fired Youngkin's parole board. She's letting out these individuals.
0: Does this sound familiar? Is there an echo in here? Sounds like Mara Healey's parole board, doesn't it? Just letting them all out. One of whom was the husband, the murderous husband of the first illegal alien Muslim ever on the Boston City Council and then ever to go to prison. Here's Stephanie Gresham. She was Trump's press secretary very briefly. I met her at the studio in West Palm Beach one time before everybody went to Zooms. She was a piece of work, I'll tell you. Never held one press conference. Here she is on CNN pushing a crappy book. Cut 13.
16: In Trump 1, in the first administration, I was actually, as press secretary, tasked with getting the press corps off the White House ground. Looking at places that they could go that were off the White House grounds because he wanted everybody kicked out, not just the few that you guys are dealing with right now.
0: And she refused to do it. She lied to him and said she was doing it and wouldn't refuse to do it. I'm Howie Carr. 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
19: With just a few weeks until we turn the clocks back on November 1st, time may be running out for the new bill calling for permanent daylight saving time to take effect this year. The House passed the Sunshine Protection Act in July with the goal of making daylight saving time permanent and bringing about an end to changing the clocks twice a year. The bill has support from both sides of the aisle in the House, passing by a vote of 308 to 117, and is being pushed heavily by the White House. The bill is currently awaiting action in the Senate, which just returned from its five-week recess, and lawmakers there seem divided on whether the bill will be voted on in time to take effect this year. 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
21: Midterm messaging on the move. I'm Lisa Brady, Fox News. Days after a Trump visit to North Carolina, Vice President Vance in Greensboro.
22: Do we want a man who will stand up fearlessly to these lunatics, or do we want one of these lunatics who pretends to be a moderate?
21: Rallying in support of Republican candidates, including former RNC chair turned Senate hopeful Michael Whatley, who's up against former Democratic Governor Roy Cooper.
23: You hear a lot from Democrats about lowering costs, but promises of big government could scare off moderates and swing voters they're trying to court. But they also promise an aggressive agenda of investigations. A focus on probes could drown out anything Democrats say about the economy.
21: Fox's Chad Pergram on Capitol Hill. President Trump meeting with New York City's Democratic Socialist mayor before turning his attention to the UN General Assembly, where he speaks tomorrow, a day before a speech from Iran's president. President Trump also planning to meet with Gulf allies. A call for change and answers in Austin, Texas, after a Venezuelan man was shot and wounded by an ICE officer over the weekend. After receiving hospital treatment, Wilbur Perez is in ICE custody.
24: I don't care if you're Democrat or Republican. We all believe the federal government should not be allowed to shoot you and then disappear you from the country so that no one can be held responsible.
21: Texas Democratic Congressman Greg Kassar, the shooting spurring hours of anti-ICE protests. Fox's Brooke Taylor.
25: Protesters, they blocked the streets, and officers eventually had to use tear gas to break up the crowd. Now, sources tell me that ICE officers ran the vehicle's license plate, and they found it was registered to a Venezuelan illegal migrant with a final deportation order. They then tried to stop the driver. Now, DHS hasn't shared what happened next.
21: For now, multiple agencies are investigating. 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
34: International agreements sound good, but an arms race only slows down if everybody hits the brakes together. And that brings us to China. David Sachs, who's running this thing for the President of the United States, says there's no reason to believe Beijing would follow America into a AI pause. And that's the dilemma. America can't afford to lose the AI race. We agree on that. But we also can't afford to race so fast that we lose control of what we're building, because the upside is extraordinary. I get it. AI could transform our economy, and by the way, it is, and create prosperity that we can't yet imagine. Could also become one of the greatest tools humanity has ever created. Maybe it's doing that. But when people building some of the world's most powerful AI systems are warning they can't guarantee that we will remain in control, my eyebrows get raised.
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3: A lot of sunshine across the area this afternoon and a light breeze out of the northwest. Temperatures hovering around in the 60s before dropping into the 40s later tonight. Under fair skies, there could be a little bit of valley fog around by morning. Partly to mostly sunny skies again, but a bit cooler on Tuesday. Highs between 60 and 65, and that's where we stay with fair skies for both Wednesday and Thursday as well. From Stormwatch 9 Weather Center, I'm meteorologist Kevin Scarupa.
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0: I hope Greg Gutfeld will mention Rosa Delara's tattoo at some point in one of his shows tonight. Got a... This from 207, and they must be from Connecticut. There used to be a picture of Rosa DeLauro at the VFW, the Veterans of Foreign Wars Post in Wallingford, Connecticut. It said, if she's looking good, then you've had enough. That's pretty good. All right. Memphis, Tennessee. 13 people arrested after being caught stealing $250,000 worth of chicken from a semi-trailer. The police followed the truck after it was stolen to an economy inn lodge, and they found 13 people unloading the truck. They also found three firearms, approximately $110,000 worth of other stolen merchandise and deadly drugs, including fentanyl and cocaine. The leader of the gang was Javunte Johnson, J-A-V-U-N-T-E Johnson. He was assisted by, among others, Quantrivious Shavers. Quantrivious, Quantrivious, Quantrivious Shavers, 25. Another member of the gang, Trashawn Featherson, Trashawn, and Devian, Devean Hoyle, age 40. Just some of the fellas in the game. 844-500-4242. Time now for the Chump Line.

0: CNN have been kicked out of the White House, but they're still welcome. Kremlin.
1: They're still welcome in Tehran, too. Don't they have one of the few operating bureaus? They just go around telling how they're winning the war and there's no inflation and everybody's really happy.
2: Hey, Holly, I just heard the Healy administration claim that they use the honor system while vetting and doing background checks.
1: 617, have you changed the time for the chump line? If so, why? 5 o'clock was perfect. We're on delay broadcast in a few places. I wish we weren't, but we are, and that's why in some markets it's on at 6 o'clock. But you can still catch it on the iHeart app. You can still catch it at HowieCarrShow.com. There are plenty of places. Facebook, Rumble. You can still catch it most places at live at 5 o'clock. Quintravius Shavers is replacing the Mach 3. How many shaves do you get out of the Quintravius? Not Quintravius. That's his twin brother. Quintravius and Quantravius. 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
1: Woof. 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
5: 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Mountain Dew offer $1 million if you could send proof of Bigfoot. So I sent a picture of Aleta James when she went camping.
1: Go ahead.
6: Joe Biden says he once had a job being a lifeguard for the White House press pool.
1: Remember when he had the cards that would tell him who the reporters were, and they only had cards for the regime controlled media. You know, they didn't have any cards for, I don't know, Fox, Newsmax, anybody else. All they wanted were the people for whom there was no such thing as a bad story about the Democrats.
7: Go to AP Zeke, ABC Mary,
1: right. And then they would tell him how to pronounce the names. Give him the phonetic spelling, the phonetic pronunciation.
8: Maura Healey's arrogance by far outweighs her talent.
1: What talent? She's only got one talent. That's the box she checks for sexual preference. That's her only qualification.
9: Healy signs a bill to kill kids outside the womb. Then she puts together a crew of doom and gloom to go and bring strife to those who chose life. The heads of this state belong in a rubber room.
1: Very well put, Limerick guy. Well thought out and well put, but it's depressing at the same time.
10: And now C-SPAN 2 returns to the town hall with Elizabeth Warren.
11: Senator Warren, what do you think about Democrat Ned Lamont's former staffer who just went on the lam to avoid corruption charges?
12: That's my kind of man.
1: This is a great story. This guy went on the lam to Greece. He's Greek and, Greek descent. And he's in Greece. And he has that continue to get his pension while he's a fugitive. Why didn't Whitey Bulger ever think of that? You know? I mean, Whitey Bulger had to give up his $100,000 a year lottery ticket when he took it on the lam. This guy says, no, I want you to deliver that check to me. You talk about the hackerama.
13: Is it my imagination, or does Ed Markey look more and more like Joe Biden every day?
1: I tell you, if you can see him walking, he walks like Joe Biden. He stumbles and he shuffles and he's wearing the old man shoes so he doesn't fall down. He does. He's more similar to Joe Biden every day.
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1: 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It's called Chop Chumps. 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Chop Chumps is the second chump line of the day. 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
9: Gilly signs a bill to kill kids outside the womb. Then she puts together a crew of doom and gloom to go and bring strife to those who chose life. The heads of this state belong in a rubber room.
1: Yes, and the rest of us belong in a moving van out of the state. 844-500-4242. 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I don't know what is. I couldn't believe it. I just remember that he's. I just saw fugitive demands pension from Greece. I think there's an extradition treaty between Greece and the U.S. I don't think he's going to be on the lam for much longer. I'm Howie Carr.
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19: 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SLF PAC is responsible for the content of this ad.
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1: 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Jared, what's the poll question? What are the results thus far?
26: Today's poll question, which you can vote in at HowieCarshow.com, is what's the most obnoxious thing Governor Mara Healey has ever said? New moms will now be assessed by the state. To women concerned with transvestites in the ladies' room, just hold it. If you experience a hate crime, please call our hotline. After the George Floyd riots, America is burning, but that's how forests grow. I'm grateful I got to wear a mask during COVID.
1: Aren't we all?
26: Appoints her ex-gal pal to the SJC, says Massachusetts should not be deprived of her ex. I stopped 2 gas pipelines from coming in, or we have the Saudi Arabia of wind right off our shores.
1: Right there is 7-8 Mike Minogue spots, and he doesn't have to. He doesn't have to run them during Patriots games or anything like that. Just put them out on social media every time. Every time you go on the, I don't know, YouTube or something, a new one pops up. Just say Mara Healy on pipelines. Mara Healy on COVID masks. Mara Healy on appointing her wrinkly ex-gal pal to the SJC. And none of them would be over 30 seconds. So who's the winner? Or the most popular or the least popular?
26: That is, I stopped two gas pipelines from coming in at 36%, 28% for Just Hold It, 14% for new moms being assessed by the states, 13% for America is Burning, but that's how forests grow. Pointing the ex-gal pal is up to 5%, so it steadily rose every hour. All others at 2% or under.
1: People don't know enough about that. You know, I mean, I'm not dissing you for not knowing about it. It's just, it's news that has not been covered. It's been covered up by regime-controlled media, and it needs to get out there. People need to understand that. What if a guy did something like that? What if Governor Howie Carr did that? I wouldn't be governor very long, I'll tell you. 844-500-4242. We're going to tweet out Fox. Fox finally mentioned me. It's amazing. I've been persona non grata there for a while. Blue State Gov ignites online firestorm with plan to send government into homes of newborn babies, calling lunatic libs. And they put Amy Carnevale on, the Republican state chairman. Does this sound like a good idea? Conservative radio talk show host Howie Carr wrote on X in a post viewed almost 2 million times. 2 million times. That's good. Am I an influencer, Jared?
26: I think we have to consider you at this point an influencer.
1: All right. I hope I'm influencing everybody here today. You want a stupid judge in the news? There's so many, right? This is in Dearborn, Michigan. You know what Dearborn, Michigan's all about. It's about calls to prayer five times a day. It's about throwing Christians out. Anyway, this is I think, about a Christian. Martinez Long, he was 19 years old on July 3rd of this year. He went to a mall called the Fairlane Town Center in Dearborn. A fight broke out. Martinez Long was just walking around minding his own business, and a guy named Cameron Watkins shot and killed a guy named Keontae Seaborn. I wonder if Keontae Seaborn knows Quintrivius or Javante. So Watkins then kept shooting other people in the mall, and finally Martinez Long pulled out the equalizer and shot him. Shot Watkins, the guy who'd already killed someone and wounded two others. Long shot and killed him. Doesn't that make Martinez Long a hero? Problem is, he was 19. He concealed his handgun before he drew it in the mall to defend himself and everybody else in the mall, and he didn't have a concealed carry permit, because in the People's Republic of Michigan, you can't get a concealed handgun permit until you're 21. So guess what? He saved a bunch of lives, and he was charged with a crime. So this is the story in the local newspaper. A judge named Salemi, but not spelled like our man Frank Salemi. This is Judge Sam Salame, S-A-L-A-M-E-Y. The judge admonished Long for carrying the gun and told him that he has to think before he acts. Someone's being shot. Fortunately, the judge told Martinez Long, you weren't injured, but nonetheless, you had a gun there in the first place, which was poor judgment. Here comes the money quote. And what do you need a gun for, protection in a mall in the first place? Huh? Huh? Why did he need a gun? Because there was somebody shooting at other people and killing other people in the mall, judge. He gave him a suspended sentence. I'm Howie Carr.
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0: 94%. 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
27: A lot of sunshine across the area this afternoon and a light breeze out of the northwest. Temperatures hovering around in the 60s before dropping into the 40s later tonight. Under fair skies, there could be a little bit of valley fog around by morning. Partly to mostly sunny skies again, but a bit cooler on Tuesday. Highs between 60 and 65, and that's where we stay with fair skies for both Wednesday and Thursday as well. From Stormwatch 9 Weather Center, I'm meteorologist Kevin Scarupa.
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1: 844-500-4242. The Globe did a hit piece today on Mike Minogue, the Republican candidate. Or at least they thought it was a hit piece. I mean, it's really pathetic. I'll read you the headline. We're going to have him on tomorrow to talk about this and other things. But I just wanted to mention it. Michael Minogue is pledging to bring back flavored nicotine pouches like Zyn, Z-Y-N. He also has a financial interest in it. Oh, no. Oh, no. Now, next question is, how many people read that headline and left it at that and said the guy's a billionaire and he's just, you know, making money and he's getting people, kids hooked on this stuff, et cetera, et cetera? And you may have seen it, he posted a video to social media claiming to deregulate the sale of Zyns. And they, Zyn is a flavored tobacco product. And, you could still buy Zyns, but you just can't buy flavored. It's like you could still buy a Marlboro or a Winston or a Pall Mall, but you can't buy menthols. It's stupid. It's stupid. It's just plain stupid. And they talk about his posting on social media and all that and trying to make a big deal. Because, you know, it's basically, younger people use the tobacco pouches. But what Minogue doesn't mention is that he could benefit financially if the flavored nicotine products Zyn sells are allowed to return to Massachusetts store shelves. Okay. Et cetera, et cetera, et cetera. Let's move down to paragraph 16. How many people got to paragraph 16? You figure. I mean, I know nobody reads the Globe much anymore, but I mean, of the handful of people that got there, how many people got the paragraph 16? In his 238-page financial disclosure, which covers his finances through the end of 2025, Minogue reported owning stock in Philip Morris International, British American Tobacco, and Japan Tobacco. They make him sound like Buck Duke. Or R.J. Reynolds, you know, one of the magnates of the golden age of cigarettes, etc. But then we come to paragraph 17. In a statement to the Globe, Minogue says he does not have day-to-day involvement in the investments. The tobacco-related stocks are held in managed accounts, including two that separately track the S&P 500 and the MSI EAFE, an index that covers mid-range and large companies around the world. In other words, they're in an index fund. An index fund? Gee, do only billionaires have index funds?
8: How can you write 17 paragraphs about the fact that a guy who's got a lot of money has an index fund?
1: He's got an index
8: 17
1: fund.
8: 17 paragraphs. Who wrote this article? Could they not be doing something more productive?
1: You know, obviously this was shopped by the Healy people.
8: Can you stop this?
1: He's got money. Where? Oh, really? He does? How many thousands of shares? No, it's in an index fund. And, oh, we're going to put this on the front page.
8: I mean, I have some fund in my 401k that does something with international bio stocks. Does that mean I'm funding Ukraine experiments? What?
1: Yeah. You're funding new gain of function research.
8: There we go.
1: Listen,
8: seriously, would 12 paragraphs have not been enough?
1: So now, you know, when they were running the Russian collusion hoax stories, they would always say, it was usually the fourth or fifth paragraph, even in the New York Times and the Washington Post, they'd say, by the way, this story is totally bogus. They would just admit it, you know? They So then we come down to the 19th graph, because, you know, they don't even explain that it's 19. An index fund. They say that it's managed accounts. including two that separately track the S&P 500. So they don't use the word index, which would be the way people would recognize it. So the 19th paragraph. This is common for wealthy people and ordinary investors alike. So in other words, if you have a 401k that you just started investing in a year ago and you have $1,000 in it, probably you own some Philip Morris International, British American Tobacco, and Japan Tobacco. This is common for wealthy people and ordinary investors alike, many of whom use index funds for their retirement and other investment vehicles and do not have direct control over these holdings.

0: thought that he could make, he could benefit financially. How much is he going to make if they bring back flavored Zens? Because Zens are already available, just not flavored Zens. You have to drive to New Hampshire if you want to get menthol Zens, just like you have to drive to New Hampshire if you want to get menthol cigarettes.
1: He stands to make tens of dollars.
0: Oh, man. Talking about grasping at straws.
1: There'll be 100 air in no time.
0: And then we get down to, like, what is it, the 24th paragraph.
1: 24?
0: If they really wanted to piss people off, it doesn't piss me off, but maybe it would. In his disclosure form, Minogue reported making at least $818,000 in income from his investments. Now, that's good. I mean, I hear that and I think, wow, I wish I could make that kind of money. I'm not angry about it or anything. But, you know, they could have said, Mike Minogue made at least $818,000 in unearned income. See, that's what Democrats call dividend income. You know, you invest in money, in companies or anything, and you get a return on it, and they call it unearned income, even though you invested money you'd already earned. But of course, if you're an illegal alien on welfare, and you're on welfare, they call it entitlements. You're entitled to be on welfare and be supported by taxpayers. But if you earn the money and you get dividends, that's unearned income. But this is real jive. You know, I remember I told Jared earlier, he didn't remember it, but because he's too young, but back in when Ed King was running for re-election, the last great Democrat governor, President Ronald Reagan's favorite governor, Democrat or Republican, one-term governor in Massachusetts, the Globe hated him because he'd beaten Mike Dukakis in the primary. And so they ran a huge story on the Sunday front page, a drawing of a lobster. Ed King orders take out lobsters from Deanie's Seagrill. Oh, my God. You had to read down to about the 17th paragraph. He had a state police detail, and the state police sometimes he'd say, "Hey, we're working late tonight, boys. You know, I know you can't get home. What, you want to order out?" And they would. It wasn't for him. It was for the state police detail, and they made it. The story was huge, and in those days, everybody read the Sunday Globe. It was devastating to him. It was just as fake a news story as this thing about Minogue today. 84. It's just that, you know, 90% fewer people saw the Minogue story today than saw the lobster story back in the 80s. 844-500-4242. We'll ask Minogue about this tomorrow. Rich, you're next with Howie Carr. Go ahead, Rich.
2: Yes, Howie. I did see the headline, and I did leave it at that.
0: Right. And they knew that's what everybody would do.
2: Yeah. I called in. I wanted the article you had today about Sunday, I should say, about the Methuen
0: police chief. Yeah.
2: Captain. Yeah. I got to say, you've been writing some terrific articles the last two or three weeks, which just keep it up. And exposing this corruption, this gross corruption in the state. Just keep it up, Howie. You're doing. But look, it's disheartening at the same time. I mean, this story about this guy up in Methuen, it's just unbelievable. And like you say, I mean, he got 30 days in jail. He should, like you say, he should be getting 30 years in jail, and he's still getting a pension. He should be paying that and being in jail for 30 years.
0: I agree, Rich. And, you know, theoretically, he's going to lose the pension tonight. But as I went over in the column, and I went over with Mayor Beauregard on Friday night, he knows what's going to happen. He's going to appeal the loss of the pension because of the irreparable harm it's going to cause him. They'll drag it out for years and years and years. $183,000 pension, $15,000 a month.

0: He's been getting it for 3 years, even though he's been under indictment. More than 3 years. He's been under indictment for 3 years. And then eventually he'll lose the case, and they'll take away his pension. And then his wife will file and say she's going to suffer irreparable harm, even though she's not a party to any of his crimes. And then it'll keep going on and on and on. You know, they did an actuarial study. If they can actually strip him of his pension, even though he's gotten more than $1 million already out of the town of the city of Methuen, excuse me. If they can keep the pension away from him based on actuarial tables, he's 65 years old, they should be able to save $3.7 million. $3.7 million. That's just, I mean, forget the losing the million. DJ Beauregard, I know him a long time. He says they can, he says they think they can claw it back. I'm not that optimistic. But it's just pretty amazing. You could, if you want to read the column, it's posted at HowieCarshow.com, HowieCarshow.com. He is just a really bad guy. And he gave money to Diane DeSaglio, who has this great reputation as a reformer. And again, by State House standards, I guess she is a reformer. But, come on. Dan, you're next with Howie Carr. Go ahead, Dan.
1: Howie, I got to take you down memory lane on the evil Philip Morris stock. Maybe 25, might even be 30 years ago now. Remember when Massachusetts sued Philip Morris and they won the settlement?
0: Yes.
1: Guess what they did with the settlement? They put the money back in the Philip Morris stock.
0: Yeah, you know, someone is mentioning how much the Massachusetts pensions funds have invested in these stocks. I'm sure they, you know, there's a reason why, you know, there's a reason why if you have like an investor, you know, an investment advisor, or, and you're starting out in 401k or whatever, you know, SEPs, or, and the investor, or the expert, the advisor will always tell you, don't go for the socially, the socially woke investment funds, because they invest in crappy stuff that never makes any money.
1: They used to try to sham you and say, oh, that's a passively managed fund. You want to go out on the risk spectrum. And actually, if you just bought an index fund over the years, you'd be fine.
0: Right. And it costs less money because it doesn't have the management fees. They don't have to do any research. They just buy. And it's the smart way to invest, whether you're, you know, just out of college and just starting out, or you're Mike Minogue, a billionaire. And they don't mention any of that, do they? They just wanted to run that headline saying he's a bastard. That's all they wanted to do, Dan.
1: Oh, everybody's got to get out there and vote for Minogue.
0: I know. No, there's no choice. I mean, unless you want to vote for the lefty. There's a real lefty who apparently went to law school at Northeastern with Mara Healy, running way to the left. So if you don't think Mara's far enough left. If you want to bring the social workers in and just steal the kids, not even give people a chance to let you see whether they can handle a newborn, vote for this woman who's the third candidate. But again, that's a really good point that the texter had. How much have the state pension funds got in these evil tobacco stocks? 844-500-4242. I'm Howie Carr.
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1: 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Who has time to cook dinner when a soccer or football game is more important? 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We also have some fun fall pasta dishes to make any fall day feel warm. Don't forget, the bar and the wonderful cocktails they dream up, the apple cider margarita and the fall sangria, are at the top of my list. With all these wonderful fall options, Bubba's is the place to go. Come in and see us here at Bubba's, right on the southern tip of Big Lake Sunapee. And remember what we always say at Bubba's: we're having a lot of fun.
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0: 22 Democrat states, I think including Massachusetts, have sued President Trump's administration over its policy to avoid giving green cards to non-citizens, also known as illegal aliens, who will most likely rely on taxpayer-funded welfare. You know, isn't it amazing? It used to be, it wasn't that many years ago, that the liberals would all say, how dare you say that illegal aliens are getting welfare? It's against the law! So now they're suing the federal government saying, how dare you not give illegal aliens welfare? It's against the law. When did they change? When did they change the law? They didn't change the law. It's just that they expect to be giving illegal aliens welfare so that it makes them easier to control. Let's keep them free to take part in demonstrations and riots. And to commit crimes. 844-500-4242. Minnesota, in Hennepin County, that's Minneapolis, set up a $2 million anti-ICE fund that was intended to help those who were harmed by immigration and ICE enforcement officers enforcing the law. ICE. It was for victims of ICE, because ICE was rounding up all these fraudsters that had robbed the government of $18 billion. Well, the $2 million anti-ICE fund that was intended to help those who were rounded up, it's been shut down. You know why? Because there was fraud.
1: Some people did something?
0: Yes, they were... The fraudsters were committing more fraud. The Hennepin County Small Business Recovery Fund was established to provide grants of between $3,000 and $10,000 to brick-and-mortar businesses suffering financial hardships because of Operation Metro Surge, which rounded up a lot of the thousands of the Somalis who were stealing the state and the federal government blind. The county received 300 applications. Only 82 ultimately received grants totaling about $500,000. More than 200 applications were flagged for fraud. They just can't help themselves. They just can't help themselves. 844. Why don't they get jobs? Did they ever? No, this is my job. This is my job. I steal money from the Americans, from the gringos. All right. A 74-year-old hunter has been arrested in Delaware, in a homicide investigation in which police alleged he fatally shot a woman in Delaware whom he mistook for a deer. Walter Moorhead of Salisbury, Maryland, was charged with manslaughter after he allegedly shot the woman while hunting Friday evening in a field near Ellendale, Delaware. Are you supposed to be shooting at night? I thought that wasn't allowed. The victim was identified as 39-year-old Santos Maria Chilal Soto of Georgetown, Delaware. See you tomorrow, everybody. Buy Mass Corruption Volume 2 at HowieCarrShow.com or Amazon. I'm Howie Carr.
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7: The Republican majority in the New Hampshire legislature will pursue a moratorium on AI data centers, marking a policy shift after two new data centers were proposed in the Capital Region in recent weeks. Senate President Sharon Carson of Londonderry announced last week that the Senate will explore legislation to protect New Hampshire taxpayers from shouldering the costly demands of data center development and ensure our communities are not left to pay the price. She echoed recent statements from Governor Kelly Ayotte, who said this summer that she supports a moratorium after public opposition to data center proposals continued to grow across the state. Resistance to AI data centers is largely bipartisan, according to a recent UNH Survey Center poll. 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
9: They want change in Texas. I'm Lisa Lacerra, Fox News. After the shooting this weekend of a Venezuelan man in Austin by an ICE officer.
10: A Venezuelan national now represented by counsel and civil rights groups demanding answers after the man was shot and injured in Austin Sunday during what the Department of Homeland Security calls an ICE operation.
11: Why are we doing this? Because the Department of Homeland Security and ICE has lost the trust of the American people.
10: Latin American civil rights leader Roman Palomares calling on Congress to investigate. DHS says the man, an illegal immigrant who had a final order of removal, was treated for his injuries and released, now in ICE custody, as multiple investigations play out.
9: Fox's Jeff Manasso, the lawyer for Rafael Garces Perez, says he still has a bullet in his back. Building a better and stronger New York. That was one of the topics a short time ago as President Trump sat down with New York City Mayor Zoran Mamdani. President Trump promising to work with Mamdani on affordable housing.
12: And in many, many low-income and moderate-income buildings over the years, and had great success with it.
9: The president in New York as he gets ready to address the UN General Assembly tomorrow morning.
13: Officials from China, Russia, and Iran will also be here too. Now, President Trump is also expected to meet with Ukrainian President Volodymyr Zelensky. Trump will also meet with Persian Gulf allies in an attempt to bring the war with Iran to an end too. Trump will also meet for the first time with Britain's new prime minister, as well as the new leader of Venezuela, Delcy Rodriguez.
9: Fox's Lucas Tomlinson in New York City. British Prime Minister Andy Burnham says Britain's agreed to provide limited military support to Saudi Arabia to battle attacks by the Houthi rebels in Yemen. Wall Street stocks rallied after oil prices and yields on the bond market eased. The Dow gained 366, the Nasdaq up 599, hitting an all-time high. 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
20: The major averages starting the week on a strong note as key tech names advanced and oil prices and treasury yields slid. The Nasdaq closing up 599 points to notch a new all-time high. The Dow climbing 366 points and the S&P 500 rising 114 points. Shares of Advanced Micro Devices jumping as the chipmaker crossed a major milestone, topping a $1 trillion market valuation. Investors continue betting on its expanding role in AI computing. Shares of Intel, Arm Holdings, and Meta also soaring. Shares of Novo Nordisk close lower as investor doubt persists over the weight loss drug giant's strategy. The Ozempic maker outlining 2030 goals, including five multi-blockbuster drugs, industry-level revenue growth, a greater focus on oral GLP-1s, and 60 million patients globally. That's your Fox Business Report. I'm Angelo Bavaro, invested in you.
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26: Fair skies out there tonight. Temperatures dropping back into the 40s. A few upper 30s in the outlying areas. Could be a little bit of fog around by morning. Otherwise, we jump back between 60 and 65 with sunshine and a light breeze on your Tuesday afternoon. Looks like 60 to 65 for highs with a mixture of clouds and sunshine in between systems through Wednesday and Thursday. Next system trying to arrive with some showers by Friday. From Stormwatch 9 Weather Center, I'm meteorologist Kevin Skorupa.
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28: Grace Curley.
39: Grace! Welcome back, everyone, to the Grace Curley Show. Fox doing a report now that new indications the Iran conflict could soon expand. I saw some rumors about this over the weekend on social media that something big was brewing, but nothing really broke into the headlines until right now. There have been several countries targeted by Iran, and whether or not they're going to... you know, meet with Trump and try to find an end to this. I don't know if there is an end to it at this current junction. I wanted to talk about a crazy story right now that I almost didn't, Taylor, but when you read some of the lines from this piece, it's pretty amazing. So, do you remember Nicole Hannah-Jones?
40: Not really.
39: She was the author of the 1619 Project.
0: Okay.
39: And a huge voice during Black Lives Matter, a huge voice when we talk about these conversations about reparations, about how this country, according to a lot of progressives, is rooted in racism and all these other issues. And she's kind of a darling of the left because of that. And she wrote a story in the New York Times about how she decided when her daughter was entering school, although she had the option to send her daughter to really any school she could have chosen. And in New York City, there's plenty of, you know, private schools that are great. And she also was would have been able to send her to, I think, other schools besides the one that she chose. She didn't, because she wanted, she was hoping that she was like proving a point about sending her kid to these poor, I think she described it as a poor black school, and she was proving the point and hoping that by sending her there, she could improve it for all of the disadvantaged kids, because she would be able to write checks and they would have to listen to her, unlike a lot of the low-income parents who they could dismiss. They would give her more time and she'd be able to kind of lift up all of the boats of this school, fight the system. And now her daughter's 16. And she's talked about this a million times over the years. And she's done, you know, interviews about it, magazines about it, all sorts of things. And now her daughter's 16. And I think she's, like her mother, very academically successful. And she's at this school. And her friends are thinking about where they're going to go to college. And basically she writes this story about how her daughter and her friends start looking up their school in New York City. And they realize that the school is at the bottom of the list. And she's upset with her mother about this. And I want to read you this part of it, because I found this to be kind of amazing. Her daughter gets in the car one day after school and says, "Did you know my school was bad like this when you decided to put me here? My hands tightened on the steering wheel as I worked to keep my face neutral, buying a few moments to gather my thoughts."
0: This gives me flashbacks to one of the episodes of The Sopranos. "Dad, are you in the mafia?"
39: Yeah. Then what does he say? "No, I'm in the receptacle."
0: "Oh, where'd you get that?"
39: Yeah.
0: Hey. "Oh."
39: As they neared the end of her seventh grade year, Naya and her closest girlfriends were thinking about their futures. Honor students, they searched the nation's top colleges. That led to a curiosity about New York City's highest-ranked public high schools. Like I said, they then looked, they figured out where they were placed, and it was not good. By dismissal time, Naya's shock had turned to boiling, and the seatbelt had barely clicked before she was confronting me. I had braced myself for this moment, spent nearly a decade expecting it, preparing for it. When Naya was entering pre-K, my husband, Farai, and I decided to send her to the type of school that wealthier families with choices uniformly avoid, one that is low income and mostly black. Our decision had been informed by values shaped by my years of reporting on the enduring and too often seemingly hopeless battle for school integration. I've lost count of how many times I have written some version of this sentence. Nationally, a black student is less likely to have teachers who are qualified and experienced and to be offered rigorous and college prep curriculum and have up-to-date technology and attend school in modernized facilities. Later in the story, and I'm saying this is a 32-page article, so it's hefty. It says,
0: "Good Lord.
39: Being given access to the most resourced public schools in my hometown allowed me to flourish academically." This is the part that's crazy to me. Her parents made a point to try to find her the best education possible. "And I am convinced," this is what she writes, "I am convinced that the integrated education my husband and I received set the foundation that has allowed us to become the successful upper-middle-class family that my daughter was born into." Well,
0: there you have it. She's breaking generational curses.
39: So, like, the generations, again, just keep in mind, I'm grabbing certain quotes from here. I cannot do 32 pages. "So, like the generations of black parents who came before us, Faraji and I felt an obligation to make educational decisions based on the collective good and not just our individual advantage."
0: What do I say all the time, Grace? So I'm pulling a U on me. I'm pulling a U.
39: Oh, I know what you say all the time. Yeah. I know what you say all the time. She gets too hungry for dinner at 8.
0: Besides that.
39: Oh, you say be selfish.
0: Yes. Be selfish with your vote. Be selfish in your decisions. Make them for your family, not for others.
39: New York is considered one of the nation's most liberal cities while operating a school system that is among the most racially segregated. So she goes on and she says, Faraji and I decided that our role in the struggle meant upending the status quo and sending our child not to a wealthy white school, but to a poor black one. That may appear paradoxical, but only if we forget that the battle for school integration wasn't catalyzed by the desire to put black students next to white students, but by an effort to ensure that black children received access to equal educational resources. She says, we thought by sending Naya to a mostly low-income and black school, we could help improve it for all the children there. I believed Faraji and I could bring some of that power with us. Like I said, she talks about being able to write checks, they'd have to listen to her, that kind of thing. After much internal debate in our household, in 2015, we enrolled Naya in pre-K at Public School 307, a segregated, high-poverty school across from the Farragut Housing Projects in Brooklyn. I hadn't intended at first to write about our decision, but a few months into the academic year, PS 307 became embroiled in an integration battle, and now we fast forward again to today, okay? Her daughter's 16. In the outside world,
1: you are 16, going on 17, baby, it's time to think.
39: I never know what you're going to come out with. In the outside world, my choice had earned me valor. You know, I just want to cut in here to this article and say, as much as we can knock this woman, and she's getting it online, people are saying, this is insane, that you wouldn't choose to give your child the best education possible to prove a point. But then I think, like, I'm always saying, walk the walk. She is kind of walking. It's a crazy thing to do to say, hey, sorry, kid, you have to go to this terrible school because I want to practice what I preach. But she is kind of practicing what she preaches, no?
0: What is she preaching?
39: She's preaching, like, more parents who talk about quality education for lower-income students or black students need to send their kids to these schools so that these schools improve. You can have you can take fault or you can criticize or disagree with the premise, but that is what she preaches. And so the fact that she had a daughter and said, I'm going to send her here, is kind of like putting her money where her mouth is.
0: Well, then she's just got a bad sermon.
39: Yes, and that day, under the withering glare of my daughter, the words that I was formulating sounded hollow to my ears even before they passed my lips. I just give her credit for writing this, because writing it, you have to be cringing at yourself writing this, being like, yeah, what? How stupid do I
0: She's
39: sound?
0: She's superhuman, too. Her ears can hear what she hasn't said yet.
39: Your school is not bad, I told her, modulating my voice. What are you talking about? Naya grew agitated. You know what I'm talking about. We looked up our school. By the way, I just want to say this young woman, Naya, she does sound very bright. Like, she's on to her mom right away. She's coming with the receipts. She's not buying it. I think she's going to be very successful. Reading what she said to her mom in the car makes me think she's going to have a bright future. She said, we saw the test scores. We saw the ratings. She ticked off the school's below state average reading and math scores and that it ranked poorly on a popular school rating website. I said I was aware of her school's academic rankings, but that test scores alone do not define a school. Glancing between her and the road, I told her everything that I had said 100 times on stage in interviews and discussions since I had made her a symbol of how the choices we make can help sustain or dismantle education inequality. I talked about the deep inequality of New York schools and how, like those black families who came before us, we had an obligation to be part of the struggle of our large community. Blah, blah, blah, blah, blah, blah. She goes on. But my child just shook her head. Her face a mask of disbelief in something else. Betrayal. And this is what her daughter says to her. I have chills reading this, because this is like, whoa. So you had money to send me to one of the best schools, and you chose not to? She said, hurling her words. Because other kids are disadvantaged, you didn't want to put me in a great school? Yikes. Yikes!
0: She wanted to conduct a thought experiment on you throughout your formative years.
39: Naya was asking what I'd accomplished by not choosing the best school for her. And the honest answer is, I don't know. When it comes to the choices my husband and I have made about public education, these days I feel that I failed both my values and my child. You have to give her credit for acknowledging this. I would never do it. I would take this to the grave. This for me would be a conversation. I would never do this anyway. But if I were in an alternate universe, crazy like this, and I decided to do this, I would be begging my daughter, please don't tell anyone. I'm very embarrassed. I'm sorry. This is a really stupid... I'm never going to recover from this. This was a very bad idea. And by the way, Taylor, it goes on, because I've read kind of summaries of this article in other articles, and it goes on to talk about what the schools were like for her daughter growing up?
0: Yeah, that's what I was going to ask. What were they like, and by the time she got through them, were they improved at all?
39: By first grade, Hannah Jones is describing a lunchroom with no adult supervision and children fighting unchecked. By third grade, a teacher missing so many days that students were parked in the second grade or kindergarten classrooms to fend for themselves. By fourth grade, the year she calls the worst, teachers who, by her own account, had stopped grading her daughter's work entirely and had likely never administered the reading assessments that were required to give. Naya believed she was acing math. Most of what she turned in was wrong. Nobody had checked. The neighborhood school system in New York is atrocious. She knew this before sending her child to one. This is a mother who visited the cafeteria herself, who pulled fighting kids apart, who sat down and read through the ungraded homework page by page. She saw it happen in real time year after year, and she kept her child in that system anyway, all to make a point.
0: Boy, they should have sent Hillary Swank in there.
39: Yeah, this is from Red... That's Joe Cunningham from Red State. It's great. It's just... It kind of speaks to Taylor something that we've discussed before, where it's like a lot of this progressive nonsense that is forced down people's throats, what it requires of you as a parent, and I think this is why so many parents break away from this once they have kids, is it requires you to fight off every gut instinct you have as a parent in order to abide by this ideology. And I'm not just talking academically, where you would do something as boneheaded as this. I'm talking about other situations where these people bring their kids to like a drag show and have to convince themselves that, oh no, this is actually really accepting it. And in reality, as a parent, you know, this is strange. My child shouldn't be watching this. This is X-rated. This is not a place for a child. You have that gut instinct. But in order to get your card, your woke card, I guess it's woke 2 now because woke 1 is over. In order to get that card, or your child says, I want to be a boy, and your gut instinct is, no, we're not doing that. That's not going to make you happy. This something's, you know, ooh, hold on a second. But if you want to be a Jennifer Welch, if you want to get that card of I'm a good woke parent, you have to override that instinct. You have to override the protective instinct of, hold on a second, this doesn't make any sense, in order to appease the progressive agenda. And that's what this woman did. She had the money. She had the access. She could have sent her daughter to a good school. And that's what common sense would lead you to think is, of course, this is my daughter. I'm going to send her to the best school I possibly can. But the ideology takes that and kind of says, no. Forget that. That instinct you have to give your child the best, leave that instinct behind. We don't need it here. Everybody's talking about weight loss injections because the results are so dramatic. They work by lowering blood sugar and reducing appetite. So what if you're looking to lose weight, but you're not interested in the painful weekly injections, especially when you hear about some of those intense side effects? Well, that's why doctors created a weight loss supplement called Lean, and the results are remarkable. Taylor, you love Lean.
0: Lean works. That's why I love it.
39: And you look lean.
0: Oh, thank you very much. I appreciate that. Lean is an all-natural supplement. It's just 3 capsules you take after breakfast, and you're on with your day. You're not thinking about food. You're not thinking about those cravings that would come around if you weren't taking Lean. It gets rid of those cravings for you. You're not thinking constantly about what's next on in front of your plate. Somebody brought donuts into the office this morning. I didn't touch them. Because Lean works. It quiets that food noise. It gives you that willpower to say no when otherwise you would not have that willpower. And you do find yourself with more energy, too, because I'm on a little bit of a streak right now. I know Grace hates it when I talk gym, but I am. Went to the gym 5 times last week. Woke up. Monday mornings are the hardest because you had your weekend. She's rolling her eyes at me. You had your weekend. You had your fun. Monday, you want to sleep in just a little bit. No, I was up at 4:30 this morning, off to the gym.
39: 4:30?
0: Yeah. I wake up at 4:30 every day. What time do you wake up?
39: What time do you go to bed? 5 o'clock?
0: Some days I wish. Been trying to get to bed before 9 lately.
39: Is it the chickens? Is that what it is?
0: The chickens?
39: Got to get up for the chickens?
0: No. The gym opens at 5.
39: You the first one there?
0: I have an hour and a half commute to work, and I leave at 7:30.
39: Are you the first one there? Are they opening it up and they're seeing you standing outside?
0: No. There are other people
39: He's
0: there.
39: He's back.
0: There's probably about 25 to 30 other people there.
39: Oh, you and that scantily clad woman who's trying to get your...
0: She was next to me today, yes.
39: All right. right. Anyway,
0: but one day.
39: Hold on. We got to wrap this. Hold
0: one
39: on.
0: Day, I will have enough confidence from the help of Lean to also be scantily clad in the gym next to that woman, giving her a taste of her own medicine.
39: So let's get you started with 20% off and free rush shipping so you can add Lean
0: to your
39: healthy
0: diet. That's not
39: going
0: to make you buy this. I don't know what will.
39: 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And we will be right back.
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7: Everybody in the state, when you have a baby, you're going to have a home visit. You're going to have a home visit within days, weeks, and that will be an opportunity for a healthcare provider to make an assessment and to see, you know, if you need some additional support and resources.
39: Yeah, you can't tell by the way she phrased it, but she was trying to push that as a good thing. The phrasing of it made it sound a little less appealing to people out there who feel as though this is government intrusion. But I think in her head, she thought what she was saying was going to really make people happy and make people think, oh, this is a good idea. She left out the word voluntary, which I would have thought would be a critical part of introducing this idea to people, is, hey, this is going to be your choice. It didn't sound like that. I wanted to point out, though, that she's running against Mike Minogue. How long do we have till Election Day? Like 43 days, I think? He's got to step it up a little bit.
0: A little bit.
39: I mean, all I keep reading about with Minogue, and I'm not, Minogue, you want to come on? I'm fine with it. Like, well, we're happy to have you, but the Zinn stuff. All I keep reading about is the Zins. Like, what else? What have you done for me lately? Come on now. What if I don't like the Zins? I don't use the Zins. I don't use the pouches, okay? I don't even like chewing gum. I find that the people have this constant, like, everybody wants something in their mouth all the time. I don't really get it. But he's big on the Zin situation. Taylor likes the Zin.
0: I'm a Zin guy.
39: Do you guys have a name for yourselves?
0: No.
39: No, you don't?
0: I don't think there's a community.
39: I think there is. Tucker Carlson's at the top.
0: He's Alp.
39: He's
0: that's his brand.
39: Oh, he has his own brand.
0: He's got his own.
39: So is Zin the brand or is it the product?
0: Zin is the brand.
39: Okay. So Mike Minogue keeps talking about Zin, flavored nicotine, and it's like, no, focus on this stuff. Focus on Mari Healy. Focus on all the failures. Focus on, she's been a disaster. Maybe I'm just getting a lot of Zin stuff sent to me. Maybe that's the algorithm, but I would say give the Zin a rest for a bit. No one really cares about the Zin. And for the people who do care about the Zin, like Taylor, you already got him. You've got them in your pocket like a tin of Zin.
0: I really don't care. I do not care. It's so far down my priority list. Just give me cheaper health care. Give me
39: cheaper gas.
0: Cheaper energy.
39: Yeah. We'll be back. We've got a bunch of other topics to get to. Don't go anywhere. This is Grace Curley Show.
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13: Fair skies out there tonight. Temperatures dropping back into the 40s. A few upper 30s in the outlying areas. Could be a little bit of fog around by morning. Otherwise, we jump back between 60 and 65 with sunshine and a light breeze on your Tuesday afternoon. Looks like 60 to 65 for highs with a mixture of clouds and sunshine in between systems through Wednesday and Thursday. Next system trying to arrive with some showers by Friday. From the Stormwatch 9 Weather Center, I'm meteorologist Kevin Scarupa.
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39: I keep going back to this 1619 project writer. On the one hand, I'm torn here. I like to give credit where credit is due. And I give her credit for admitting this egregious error that she has committed. But I guess where she loses me is like, so after year of this not panning out the way you thought it would, and you gave it a chance, and I guess maybe in your circles people would think that was admirable. I'll send my daughter to I don't want to say a bad school, but that's how her daughter seems to think of it. I'll send my daughter to a low-ranked school so that I can prove a point and I can walk the walk. And then you're watching her, and you're watching the school, and you're seeing how dysfunctional it is, and you don't then say, all right, we tried it, let's pull her out and let's send her to a better school. I don't know, it's just so strange. It's so antithetical, I think, to how most people parent, where you just want to give your kids every opportunity. And I'm not saying that you need to spoil your kids. I'm not saying that. But I will give an example here, okay? My dad, I know I've talked about this before, my dad was bussed in high school. And he was bused to a school, and it was very difficult. People oftentimes talk about how it was difficult for black kids in white schools. It was also, as you could probably imagine, difficult for white kids going into predominantly black schools. There was a lot of physical altercations. So his parents said, all right, we're going to send you. You can live with your uncle in Braintree, and that's where we'll send you. And that's a better, is safer school for you and a better opportunity. They didn't have any money, but they still had the instinct to say, let's get you in the best spot for you. Let's get you in the best spot that's going to bring you the most opportunities and change the entire course of my dad's life. To have that, if his parents had that kind of money, the idea that they would say, well, no, we're not going to send you it. We're going to keep you at this school where you're getting the crap kicked out of you, because it's the principle of the matter. That would be bananas. That would be bananas back then. It's still crazy now.
0: It's one thing to not want to have your child lead an overly privileged life by, you know, oh, they're being chauffeured in limousines, they have personal nannies because, you know, we're rich now and we can afford all of these things. It's another thing to deprive them of a good education for the sake of that same point, but you think you're doing them well, and also you think you're going to improve other people's stations in life. Again,
39: you're taking on too much.
0: you got to do some things for yourself and for your children. You're supposed to have their best interests in mind and at heart at all times.
39: But it's also crazy that her daughter at 16 has more common sense than she does. Like, she has all these accolades, she has all these successes. I know there's a lot of criticisms of her book, but I mean, there's no denying the fact that it was a major, major success commercially. Like, everyone had to read that. I think schools had to buy. Like, it was a huge deal. She's a huge deal.
0: Why didn't she use that power and influence that she has to, I don't know, get on the local school board or work for her state's Department of Education?
39: Right, but I'm just saying, like, it's crazy that this is a woman who has been praised in our society as being so smart and so wise and so much to offer, and her 16-year-old daughter, who's gone to this school, which by her daughter's own assessment is like very lowly ranked in New York City, she has way more common sense than her mom. She's looking at her mom going, you didn't send me to a good school because you wanted to make a point? You wanted to help other... So you thought because other people can't go to good schools, I shouldn't go to a good school? And it's like, out of the mouths of babes. She's giving you a lesson, lady.
0: Does this article start out with, by the way, please don't tell my daughter I'm telling you all of this, because she lied to her when she was in the passenger seat about
39: her... You don't go to a bad school.
0: Yeah, it's not a bad... It's fine.
39: A lot of schools are like this.
0: But then 32-page screed online later that night on lied to her daughter.
39: It's just, it's a really, really... it's a sad thing, and we've talked about it, Taylor, with a lot of different topics where people are allowing their political ideology to overrun their good instincts as a parent. And so you go, well, yeah, I guess if boys are coming into the girls' bathroom, that's okay. Like, I don't want to be a... No, I'm a very accepting. I have a sign in my front lawn. Like, I am super, super, super progressive. And it's like, yeah, but what about your kid's safety? Like, that should be number one priority. When do we lose that? And something you just said, and I've thought about this before, sometimes you'll hear about someone, or like someone, for example, someone my age or something, will get a big house, and I'll hear, oh, yeah, well, their parents helped them with that, or whatever. I think it's so crazy that people say that with like a negative connotation, only because if I had big money, you bet your ass I'm helping my own family and I'm helping my own kids. I'm not saying you should spoil your kids or anything, but it's this idea of like, yeah, that's who you're going to give a lot of your money to. That's who you're... And that's why the nepotism conversation, I think, is crazy too, where it's like, what do you want these people to do? There's this idea that these nepo babies are supposed to apologize for everything they have and say, I'm not worthy. And it's like, you don't think your parents would do the exact same thing given the situation? Most people would. Most people who have opportunity or who can help their kids in life are going to help their kids. I mean, not this lady. She is the exception to the rule.
0: Yeah, for what other reason are you trying to build wealth if not to ensure that your kids have a successful future?
39: But you know what her daughter can say? She's not a nepo baby. I mean, I think this... She technically is a nepo baby, Taylor, because her mom is pretty famous. But I think she can hold up this 32-page article in the New York Times and say, this negates any...

0: Seems a little weird to me that people can get paid for stuff like that. I don't know if he did, by the way. I'm just throwing that out there. Because a lot of people, when I would say, well, what is the... We had this big conversation on Friday. What does he have to gain from this? This seems like a terrible idea. And I did get feedback over the weekend from people saying, like, well, obviously, money. And I'm like, well, I don't think he really needs money, number one.
1: He's living in Manhattan.
0: He seems like he has a very good, high-paying job. And number two is, I'm not so sure they do pay for these kind of interviews, but maybe I'm wrong. Anyway, though, he was asked about a number of things, including his reaction to finding his three children, and especially his youngest, who, as a lot of you probably know from following this horrible story, his two kids died the day of the killings, and then his youngest son, Callan, lived for a few more days, although I don't think he... I think it was... The doctors, I think, knew that he wasn't going to survive.
1: There was a heart rate.
0: They were able to keep him alive for a few days. So this is his. This is Patrick Clancy talking about this on 60 Minutes, Cut 2.
2: So I didn't have all the details of Callan's condition. I just knew that they got a heartbeat back. So I remember that night, I really thought there was a chance that Callan would live. And I remember just thinking, just give me one. Just give me one kid. And I would raise him as best I could, and I would give him the best life I possibly could. And I'd tell him about his brother and sister, and I was holding out hope for that. And then when I got to the hospital, I saw the doctor, I saw the look on her face, and I knew that it wasn't going to be a good prognosis.
3: Callan's heart kept beating for 4 days.
2: I'm so grateful for those 4 days that I had with him. And I'm so grateful he hung on.
4: Did you talk to him in those 4 days?
2: Yeah.
4: Can you tell me anything you said?
2: I said, I'm so sorry. And I got to hold him. I got to lay down next to him. And he died in my arms.
0: Yeah, and this is the guy who's been getting, I would say, the lion's share of the vitriol and the criticism and the blame online is this person. His three kids are dead, and because he got remarried and now he lives in New York City, I'm supposed to believe that he actually did all of this, even though her lawyer and Lindsay Clancy herself have said it was her. But this is the guy. And again, as I said on Friday, you're never going to win with these people, these psychos online. Like, they're always going to think, they're going to say, he said he was sorry to his youngest son. I can already hear it, Taylor. He said he was sorry. Like, sorry, like he did it? This is how they work. They're nuts. But as I said earlier, I don't fault him for wanting to say something, for wanting to at least try and tell his story and share his pain. I just hope he knows that it's not going to change any hearts and minds, because that's just not how people work nowadays. This part of it I thought was very, very strange. This is cut one. He's talking about forgiving Lindsay Clancy, which a lot of people did find really, really hard to fathom. Forgiving someone, forgiving your spouse after doing something like this. But listen to this very closely. This is cut one.
2: I saw headlines that said, you know, killer mom and baby murderer, monster. And none of them were accurate. I believe that it was her mental illness that caused that. So I shared those words. And I think when it comes to forgiveness, I also felt that if I didn't get there, I would be eaten up inside forever.
4: Did you ask Lindsay why she did it?
2: I asked her if she remembered it.
4: And what did she say?
2: She said it was like a dream, and she remembered it much in the way you would remember a dream after waking up.
4: Do you feel like you failed in some way in this period, or do you feel like you did the best you could?
2: I think I did the best I could with what I had at the time. And I live with the outcome. I live with it every day.
4: Has she ever asked for your forgiveness?
2: No, but I gave it to her.
0: That's crazy. That last part, Taylor, is crazy. That she never asked for his forgiveness.
1: I don't...
0: Do you not ask because you just know it's not even possible?

0: possible. Like, truly not possible.
1: That's what I would... I don't know if I would ask for forgiveness, because I don't think I'm worthy of being forgiven.
0: Yeah, and it's a big ask. It's a big ask. But, yeah, this whole thing is horrific. You know,
1: also implies guilt and would totally deflate her cause in the trial.
0: Yeah, but are you thinking like that right afterwards? She already thinking legally?
1: Didn't she ask for a lawyer while in the hospital?
0: Yeah, so maybe she was. You know what, though? This also is just going to be thinking. We've played this cut of Maura Healey a couple times today of her talking about how everyone who has a baby, every birthing person, is after they have a baby, they're going to get a visit.
1: You get a site visit. You get a site visit.
0: Yeah, it was very Oprah. And this is in response to the Lindsay Clancy trial. And this is in response to all of the publicity this has generated and all of the eyes on this and all of the morbid fascination and the obsession with following this case that has kind of taken over the nation. But when you think about this case, Taylor, it makes what she's saying even... I don't want to say... I use the word crazy a lot today. It makes what Maura Healey is saying even dumber, because that wasn't the issue here. The issue here was not that no one came in and checked on Lindsay Clancy. And if a government healthcare official had stopped by her house after she had a baby, that this would have, they would have detected this. She was in McLean. She was going to several different, unless you think like, oh no, the government healthcare professional we're going to send is going to be much more qualified than all of the people that she was seeing, which maybe you can make that case, but I think most people would tend to doubt that. She was going to a lot of different experts and getting a lot of help, and she was in a facility. So I'm just, sometimes we create these solutions. I'm using air quotes because I don't think it's... But you create these solutions that are going after a problem that isn't there. Postpartum psychosis is definitely a problem, but the problem that's not there is, the problem was not that she didn't have access to postpartum screening. Like, this woman very clearly was suffering postpartum, and it was well documented.
1: Yeah, unless that home visitor opens her medicine cabinet, sees those 11, 13 psychiatric medications, what can they do?
0: Right.
1: Except violate your civil rights.
0: Janet, you're up next on the Grace Curley Show. Go ahead, Janet.
2: Hi, Grace. Thank you for taking my call. I've forgotten her name. I'm sorry. The 1619 Project woman. The follow-up question to her now is, you did this to your daughter. Would you have sent a son to that school? Because putting a boy in an underperforming inner-city school is an entire different ball of wax than sending a daughter.
0: Oh, that's an interesting point. Yeah, yeah, Janet, I do. I don't.
2: Girl.
0: Yeah, I don't know. And that's, I think she only has one child, I think. That's what I took away from this piece. I could be wrong on that. But yeah, I don't know, maybe she would have done things differently. I mean, I know families where they send their kids, they send the boys to public school, the girls to a Catholic school, the boys to a private school, the girls to a Catholic school. Like, I know families that, you're right, they, based off a boy or girl, they do very different things. But it seems like for her, it was really mostly about sending her child to a school that other people who have her same values, or at least proclaim her same values, don't have the stomach to send their kids to, because they want their kids to have the best opportunities. And she was able to kind of override that instinct in order to prove her political philosophy is, I don't know, stronger than everybody else's. And the results were a disaster. The results were exactly why we should have school choice. And she's one of school choice's fiercest opponents. I don't know if this will change her mind on that, but I think it should. Before I went to Perfect Smiles, I didn't realize how much my TMJ was affecting my daily life. 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
8: 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I am yours. 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
0: 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Taylor, what is the PQ, and what are the results thus far?
1: Today's poll question, which you can vote in at gracecurlyshow.com, is should Trump have banned reporters from CNN, MS Now, and Politico from the White House press pool?
0: But how would you like it, Grace, if they banned you? Well, I mean, I'm not in there anyway. And if there was a Democrat president, I would fully expect it. I mean, forget banning. What would you call what Biden did? What would you call that? Just not ever talking to anyone? Is that better or worse than a ban? Yeah, I don't care that he did this.
1: When he did talk, he usually omitted Fox.
0: Yeah, he had a little piece of
1: paper.
0: Peter
1: Ducey would get a question every 3 months.
0: ABC, man. He'd go, hey, you want ours, funny soldier? Why you shut up?
1: Hey, you stupid son of a bitch.
0: Yeah, I'll take you out back with a chainsaw. Yeah, and he'd have a piece of paper that would say, like, ABC Mary's going to ask you this question. So I would love to pretend that, like, oh, this is an erosion. They love that word. This is an erosion of the norms. The norms left a long time ago.
1: 78% say yes, he should have banned those reporters.
0: I just want to add in, you know who's a very virtue-signaling, free Palestine, know-it-all, is that Miss Rachel with the overalls on. And now it's come out that one of the Gaza journalists that she brought on as a friend for one of her videos, he's resurfaced after he admits hiding October 7th hostage footage. So maybe all these claims of anti-Semitism against Miss Rachel have a little bit more to it. Howie Carr is coming up next. I'll see you tomorrow.
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17: Canadian Prime Minister Mark Carney and French President Emmanuel Macron moved yesterday to deepen a strategic partnership spanning space, defense, energy, and business in another step in Canada's accelerating turn toward Europe as relations with the United States deteriorate. Carney said the countries will task their space agencies and defense ministries to develop and share infrastructure, including launch systems and ground-based reception facilities. They also agreed to expand cooperation in energy, telecommunications, climate resilience, and economic development. Carney said deeper ties with Europe would make Canada less vulnerable to economic coercion by any single country. For News Talk 99.7 FM, WNTK, and AM 1490, FM 98.9 WUVR, I'm Rob Roberts.
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19: High stakes meetings in New York. I'm Lisa Lacera, Fox News. President Trump set to address the UN General Assembly tomorrow morning, but he has several other meetings planned as he looks to end the conflict with Iran.
20: The president plans to meet with Persian Gulf allies after his address tomorrow morning in an attempt to find a solution. Treasury Secretary Scott Bessent already here in New York meeting with Chinese officials ahead of the state visit with Chinese leader Xi Jinping later this week, says the pressure on Iran will increase even even more in the coming days.
19: Fox's Lucas Tomlinson in New York City. The president already in the city as he sat down with Mayor Zoran Mamdani.
2: President Trump joined Mayor Mamdani following their meeting on issues relative to New York City, including a housing initiative Mayor Mamdani is pushing for.
21: 12,000 homes, 30,000 jobs, the prospect of an entire new neighborhood in a city where housing is the number one cost.
2: President Trump said it's a project he's been watching, noting the government's potential role in it.
22: You're going to need a lot of federal approvals and probably some federal money to do it.
2: One media question noted a Democratic mayor, quote, rolling out the red carpet for the president. But President Trump did compliment Mayor Mamdani, saying he would hopefully be a great mayor.
19: Fox's Grinnell Scott in New York City. The attorney for a Venezuelan man shot by a federal ICE agent in Austin, Texas, says he's being held at a detention center after being released from a hospital but still has a bullet in his back. The long-running legal fight over the Missouri congressional map has taken another turn as a federal appeals court has ruled in favor of districts backed by President Trump, even as the Supreme Court has blocked them from being used. Operations at several major airports in the Northeast have resumed after damaged telecom lines were fixed. That's according to Transportation Secretary Sean Duffy. 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
0: Fair skies out there tonight. Temperatures dropping back into the 40s. A few upper 30s in the outlying areas. Could be a little bit of fog around by morning. Otherwise, we jump back between 60 and 65 with sunshine and a light breeze on your Tuesday afternoon. Looks like 60 to 65 for highs with a mixture of clouds and sunshine in between systems through Wednesday and Thursday. Next system trying to arrive with some showers by Friday. From the Stormwatch 9 Weather Center, I'm meteorologist Kevin Scarupa.
1: He's here. Now, broadcasting from the underground command post, deep in the bowels of a hidden bunker, somewhere under the brick and steel of a nondescript building, we've once again made contact with our leader, Mark Levin.
3: All right, welcome. It is the Mark Levin Show. Ben Ferguson filling in for the great one. He is out for Yom Kippur. He will be back with you tomorrow. Need not worry. And my, oh my, do we have a whole lot to talk about. You may have seen that the media is now, shockingly, turning on Donald Trump because Trump is a guy who said, hey, there's certain news outlets, you're out of the White House. ABC News now jumping all over this, saying that Trump's media ban is what happens with dictators. Now, I want to play for you part of what they had to say on The View, and it was an interesting conversation because The View is now doing the exact thing that The View does. The View, and let me make my case for you. I will never be on The View. That shouldn't come as a surprise. Mark Levin will never be on The View. Now, there's a question, and let me put this in the category so you understand what I mean by this. If The View called and asked me to go on The View, I would probably go because I love fighting the left. It's my mission field. It's why I do what I do. And if you've ever seen me on TV, and I do a lot of TV, you know that's what I do. If you've listened to me fill in for Mark before, you know I love taking our conservative message to places it's not heard very often and articulating in a way that we can all be proud of. I did that for 7 years at CNN. I was the conservative at CNN for 7 years. It was exhausting. And if you ever watched me there, it's 4-1 on most shows, 5-1. And I still go over there from time to time. And that's I enjoy it. I consider it an honor to not just preach the choir, but to go out and, in essence, be a missionary for what we believe in the conservative movement. Now, there's some that may say, I'm not going to do The View, and I understand why. There's certain shows that I do that people go, Ben, why do you do that show? And I explain it the way that I just explained it to you. But one of the things that's interesting about what Donald Trump has done, and people are like, oh my gosh, this is what dictators do. This is what tyrants do, right? Like, I've heard that over and over and over again. And it does make me laugh when I hear that, because the Democratic Party has been doing this to conservatives, what Donald Trump is now, in essence, doing for quite some time, while, by the way, they've been in leadership. I will go back, and I'm going to play for you in a minute a clip from CNN where they were advocating for, the way they described it, banning Fox News Channel from the White House. Now, let's be clear. There's only a few conservative outlets. The mainstream media is controlled. And it's really become state-sponsored media of the Democratic Party. They will push any propaganda and any lie. They will ask no questions, no pushback. We saw this during COVID. There is no such thing as independent journalism in this country at ABC, NBC, CBS, Fox, all of them. Like, there's not. But in general, I go back to what I was going to say about The View a second ago. And one of the things that was interesting about this whole idea that Donald Trump is a tyrant and a dictator because he says, I want to get some of you guys out of here, is that is what the media has done to conservative thinkers for decades. I had a good friend of mine that was a host on The View and was never asked to be on there. Now, I know she wanted me to be on there, but there was no way they were going to allow that to happen. That is silencing hardcore conservatives. Like, just straight up hardcore conservatives. And we've seen this before. And we know that this is what the Democratic Party does. In fact, let me just go back to reality here. And I'm gonna play for you first Barack Obama. All right, Barack Obama out there lecturing all of us. And here's what Barack Obama had to say about the outrage that President Trump wants to kick CNN, MS Now, and New York Times out of the White House briefing rooms. Listen carefully. For some reason, this audio didn't want to play. I apologize for that. I'm going to try this again, and let's see if it'll play this time. For some reason, this audio, and it may just, we'll get it for you, I promise. But it's the what the president said, and his point was, is that he's like, you know, this is unprecedented. Really? Is it unprecedented? Did you guys not try to do the same exact thing to Fox News Channel back in the day?
4: I believe there was just an announcement that the White House decided. You know what? CNN, MSN, MS Now, maybe the New York Times was included. You just can't come to the White House press briefings anymore because you're giving the current president unfavorable coverage. I'm trying to think what would have happened if I had said, you know what, Fox News, you're out of here. It's unimaginable. So, but the point I'm making here is that if you have a certain cohort, let's call it 30 to 35% of the country right now, which thinks that's okay, well, what that means is we have not developed the kind of understanding of what democracy requires, and we've got to shore that back up. I don't think that's inevitable. I don't think all is lost on that front, but we have to roll up our sleeves and get work.
3: Now, let's dive into this real quick, what Barack Obama is saying there. Number one, I want to be clear. I'm in favor of a free press, okay? I don't like the idea of like banning anybody from anywhere. What I will say is the president's point that he made about this is, I'm sick and tired of seeing fake news stories and lies coming from these organizations. Why would I then sit there and give them a seat when we can give it to somebody else that might do a better job and actually do a job of journalism, right? And that's a legitimate point. There are plenty of news agencies that want to come in there. There are countless, and proving the point I'm about to make, I go back to Barack Obama's own words. Barack Obama had one news outlet he said he could ban. And everybody laughed because everybody hates Fox News that was listening in that room. If you get rid of CNN, is there another liberal news agency or 10 or 15 or 20 or 25 or 30 that have access to the White House? Yes. If you get rid of MS Now, are there another 25, 30 liberal news outlets that still get access? Yes. If you got rid of Fox News Channel, who was going to take them back? And this was, by the way, before the time of Newsmax, etc. So it was one. Like, there's still one main, like, conservative. We know this. It's Fox News Channel. So if you ban Fox News Channel from the White House, you're banning all conservative media with one swoop, one exit. Are you banning the mainstream media by saying to CNN, MS Now, hey, we're going to give your seat to somebody else? There's a legitimate argument. No, of course not. Right? Of course not. And I go back to the president on this. Listen.
5: You posted that you intend to ban CNN, Politico, and MS Now from the White House.
6: Yeah.
5: Every president takes an oath to uphold the Constitution, which includes the First Amendment.
6: I do too.
5: How do you justify?
6: Much more so than you. Because they're fake news. You get so tired of reading and seeing fake news. When you look at CNN, it's just fake. That's why their ratings are no good. When you look at MS Now, which used to be MSNBC, which some people call MSDNC, Democratic National Committee, it's fake news. It's fake news. And when you look at Politico, I mean, they got a government. The government under Biden gave them like $8 million to keep them afloat. And the stories they wrote are fake. So there's a lot of news. And there may be others to join them. And maybe they can get better and would like to have them in. But our country has to have honest news. You know, you don't have a country unless you have, as I say, borders, good voting. We're straightening them out. The borders are unbelievable. Nobody's come into our country in the last 17 months illegally. But you need borders, and you need fair, free voting. And you know what you need? You need a free press. You need a fair press and an honest press. And CNN, and you know it, and everybody knows it. You're intelligent. I've known you a long time. You know how fake their reporting is. It's one-sided. It's never good. I've done many, many. Look at this story today about favored nations on drugs. We lowered the drug costs by 50, 60, 70%. They won't even put it. If they put it on, it'll be a negative. They will find a reason why that's a negative.
3: By the way, something else is interesting is the other day, it was a massive news story. You guys didn't know about it if you weren't listening to this show or conservative media, okay? Just want to be very clear about that. In the same day, we had two amazing stories that came out. One of them was that we had the lowest poverty rate in the history of this country since we've been doing the stats on poverty. The lowest poverty rate in history happened the other day in the U.S. under President Donald Trump. We also had the highest income, medium income hit ever in the history of this country. On the same day, those two stories broke. I was doing our podcast that I do with Senator Ted Cruz, and we went live to ABC, NBC, CBS, and CNN and MS Now. And we read the stories, and almost all of them were negative stories about Donald Trump. None of them, including when you clicked on their financial pages or their money page, right? Because they have sections. Like if you go to MS Now or CNN Now or any of these, you know, major places, New York Times, etc., you can click on like different sections, like politics page or their money page or their finance page. Even on their finance and money pages, none of them had either of the stories up or even a combination of the two stories up on their page. Because that's good news that they don't want you to know. Now, that goes back to the propaganda that I mentioned earlier. That is, again, you have all these liberal news outlets. The president's saying, I've had enough of this. And that's it. Now, what we also are now hearing is there's another headline that's happening right now. And that is the White House TV pool to suspend coverage of Trump events. And this goes back to just the psychotic narcissism of the media. They believe they're better than you. They believe that they can manipulate you. They can lie to you. That they can do whatever the hell they want to you. And there's nothing that you're going to do to stop them. Because they're too big and they can just do whatever they want to do to you. Listen to this news that broke. And again, this is moments. This is today. Fox News Channel announcing this. You ready?
7: Outlets are filing a lawsuit to have their access restored after President Trump banned them from the White House late on Friday. CNN, MS Now, and Politico say the ban violates the First Amendment.
3: So they file a lawsuit. You're still with me here. They file a lawsuit, and they're like, "This is we're gonna do this. We're gonna file this. It's gonna be terrible for you." And we're going to file this. Keep listening. This is incredible.
7: MS Now and Politico say the ban violates the First Amendment. Now, the White House television pool, which includes Fox News, releasing a joint statement, it reads the following. The public has a vital interest in receiving accurate, independent information about its government. No administration should restrict a news organization because it objects to its reporting, end quote. And we just so happen to have the best booking of the day. Jackie Heinrich is the president of the White House Correspondents Association. I give the floor to you to add to it.
8: Well, the last line in that joint statement, I think, really points it out. The reason this is a First Amendment implication, as these outlets are saying in their lawsuit, is that once the access is established for reporters, you can't start picking and choosing who gets to ask them based on what they're asking. It's sort of you don't have access automatically to the White House grounds, but once it's there, you can't pull it back because you don't like how it's going. So that's the lawsuit that they're bringing right now. And one thing that's just important to point out is that, you know, when a new bar is set and when a new precedent is set that one administration takes, it could bind future administrations. So while people might cheer this on, bear in mind the long reach of decisions like this.
3: Now, read between the lines there. What she's saying is that if we do it to them, they will do it to us. And we may be able to ban two or three. They only have to ban one or two. And they still have on the left 30 or 40 others that can take the seat. Now, this goes back to my thinking on this. I want to be very clear. I don't think it's a great idea to ban. I really don't. I think it's a bad decision because I understand the precedent aspect of this. I understand that if we do this, and immediately when Democrats get the White House back again, and they will one day, they will win the presidency back again, it is going to happen. When it happens, they're going to say to conservative media, and there's very few of us, goodbye to all of you. Is that worth the payoff? I would say no. I understand the president's anger. I understand the president's frustration. I understand why and logically what he's saying. But I want to be clear at the same time, you got to play the long game on this. You may feel like it feels good now, but what happens when the next Republican's in office in the White House and all of a sudden they got to deal with this president? Or wait, what happens when the Democrat takes the White House and then they ban all conservative media from ever asking a question ever again while they're in office? It will become a massive problem. I got a lot more to say about this. 1-877-381-3811. 1-877-381-3811. Ben Ferguson filling in for the great one, Mark Levin. We'll be right back.
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5: What is love? Welcome back. It is the Mike Levin Show. Ben Ferguson with you. All right, I want to play this piece of audio for you real quick, and I want you to ponder it, okay? This is from March 2021. Brian Skelter, some refer to him as Mr. Potato Head, does a segment on if President Biden should remove Fox News from the White House press pool. Listen.
6: You know, these questions about Fox's, as Fox radicalizes and as it becomes even more and more of a political tool. Zerwick, you wrote a column recently for The Sun about this, saying Fox should be viewed as a political tool. And that raises a question. Should it be a part of the White House press pool? You know, should it be afforded the privileges that come with news gathering? Even though they do have some news reporters at the White House, you're saying they're primarily a political tool. So should that be reassessed, Zerwick?
7: Listen, I really do. I think it's a discussion we need to have. Look, you're not supporting democracy. You're not supporting the larger values of this culture. They don't even stand up as a opposition party, but there's nothing journalistic in what Lachlan Murdoch said. And you know what? I say, hey, you know what? Let's take them at their word. Let's not let them on the plane. You want to let the Proud Boys on your plane, on Air Force One? No, I don't think so. These guys are doing the same thing.
6: Hmm. There are.
5: By the way, this is the precedent that I was warning you about a moment ago. You ban media. When Democrats get back in control, they will ban all conservative media because there's so little conservative media out there that it's very easy to ban all of it. Right? Like, you look at who Biden and Obama allowed in the White House. They didn't allow a bunch of conservatives. They allowed, like, one. Sometimes maybe two. Pretty easy to ban all conservative media if that's all you have to do. Precedent is everything, folks. Everything. 877-381-3811. Ben Ferguson filling in for the great one, Mark Levin. A lot more coming up. We'll be right back.
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4: Fair skies out there tonight. Temperatures dropping back into the 40s. A few upper 30s in the outlying areas. Could be a little bit of fog around by morning. Otherwise, we jump back between 60 and 65 with sunshine and a light breeze on your Tuesday afternoon. Looks like 60 to 65 for highs with a mixture of clouds and sunshine in between systems through Wednesday and Thursday. Next system trying to arrive with some showers by Friday. From Stormwatch 9 Weather Center, I'm meteorologist Kevin Skorupa.
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6: Welcome back. It is the Mark Levin Show. Ben Ferguson with you. Mark is off for Yangapur. He will be back with you tomorrow. And if you just joined us, there is just so much fighting and arguing right now about Donald Trump's decision saying he wants to get rid of some of the liberal media that's in the White House. And he wants to do it. And I understand the reasoning why. That I understand. I understand why he says, why should I give you a seat at the table if you're always going to be lying about me and being dishonest and you're pushing propaganda, not journalism? The problem with that logic is one day, and this is where you have to play the long game, is that when Donald Trump is gone from the White House and no longer there and a Democrat's in office, they can ban conservative media by banning a couple of different seats in the building. Their first one they would go after, which would be the most important and powerful, would be, right, clearly Fox News Channel. And then there's others they could get rid of. Maybe there's a Wall Street Journal that comes out with a editorial board that they you know, tough commentary on something, and they're like, all right, well, you're gone. And maybe then it's the, you know, the New York Post. They're like, all right, well, you're gone. Then it's maybe it's Newsmax. All right, well, you're gone. And then maybe it's OAN. Like, whatever it may be, you get my point. But there's not many that are even given access to Joe Biden or to Barack Obama. And if you think Democrats won't do it, I go back is, and this is, I'm going to lay this out in essence like a court case for you. All right. Here is exhibit number one. March 2021, CNN does an entire segment on if President Biden should remove Fox News from the White House because they say Fox News is biased and Fox News is conservative right wing, you know, commentary and their propaganda. And so therefore, in 2021, you should just kick out the only conservative voice in the room at the White House. And the panelists all agreed.
7: There are, you know, these questions about Fox's, as Fox radicalizes and as it becomes even more and more of a political tool. Zerwick, you wrote a column recently for The Sun about this, saying Fox should be viewed as a political tool. And that raises a question. Should it be a part of the White House press pool? You know, should it be afforded the privileges that come with news gathering? Even though they do have some news reporters at the White House, you're saying they're primarily a political tool. So should that be reassessed, Zerwick?
8: And listen, I really do. I think it's a discussion we need to have. Look, you're not supporting democracy. You're not supporting the larger values of this culture. They don't even stand up as a opposition party, but there's nothing journalistic in what Lachlan Murdoch said. And you know what? I say, hey, you know what? Let's take them at their word. Let's not let them on the plane. You want to let the Proud Boys on your plane, on Air Force One? No, I don't think so. These guys are doing the same thing.
6: These guys are doing the same thing. So again, they say, oh no, we as liberals, we think what you're saying is wrong, so we should just ban you from the room. There is an example of the mainstream media advocating for the banning of Fox News Channel in 2021. They're now out there complaining that CNN is out, and they're frustrated, and they're upset, and they're doing all these things. So I go back to the and by the way, Fox News is a part of the White House TV pool and the networks issuing this joint statement. And Fox News signed their name to this letter for the reason I just stated, which is if you start banning people now, they will ban us later, and you'll have no one in the room to ask a tough question. It will all be state-sponsored media. So I'm going to play this is exhibit number two in my court case of what Fox News said earlier today.
9: Three news outlets are filing a lawsuit to have their access restored after President Trump banned them from the White House late on Friday. CNN, MS Now, and Politico say the ban violates the First Amendment. Now, the White House television pool, which includes Fox News, releasing a joint statement, it reads the following. The public has a vital interest in receiving accurate, independent information about its government. No administration should restrict a news organization because it objects to its reporting, end quote. And we just so happen to have the best booking of the day. Jackie Heinrich is the president of the White House Correspondents Association. I give the floor to you to add to it.
10: Well, you know, the last line in that joint statement, I think, really points it out. The reason this is a First Amendment implication, as these outlets are saying in their lawsuit, is that once the access is established for reporters, you can't start picking and choosing who gets to ask them based on what they're asking. It's sort of a, you don't have access automatically to the White House grounds, but once it's there, you can't pull it back because you don't like how it's going. So that's the lawsuit that they're bringing right now. And one thing that's just important to point out is that, you know, when a new bar is set and when a new precedent is set that one administration takes, it could bind future administrations. So while people might cheer this on, bear in mind the long reach of decisions like this.
6: By the way, it's easy to cheer this on, right? You guys, as this audience, we love this idea of, yeah, yes, like let's kick them out of the room. Right. Let's do it. It'd be amazing, right? Like you ban CNN, MSNBC, Politico, and we know how biased they are. Okay, we understand how biased they are. But there is precedent if you do this, and there will be a massive coming back to a moment where it's like, watch this, and then you are going to have no one left in that room. I go back, by the way, and I love calling out the media. I think it's important. In fact, Donald Trump loves it. Remember when Trump pulled out his screenshots of his January 6th tweets and challenged Caitlin Collins in real time during CNN's town hall? This is, I'm sure, one of the reasons why Donald Trump's like, I'm done with you. You guys are dishonest. You're not journalists. You're propagandists. And I will remind you of the president. This is what I would say exhibit number three.
11: Allowed so when to they, say that? When they went to the Capitol and they were breaking into the Capitol, smashing windows, injuring police,

0: I hope everybody's on truth. If you look, January 6th, this is at before 2:30. I am asking for everyone at the U.S. Capitol to remain peaceful. This is right after as it was happening. But what happened is they took it down. I don't know why. I think they took it down because it was so good. They didn't like it being up there. I am asking, this is, and we didn't know until I got it back, because now I have 90 million people waiting for me to go back, but I'm on truth and I'm staying on truth. Listen, I am asking for everyone at the U.S. Capitol to remain peaceful. No violation. We want no violation. We want no violence. Remember, we are the party of law and order. Respect the law and our great men and women in blue. Thank you. That was at 2:30. That was very early.
1: Mr. President, I looked at the same time.
2: You hear the president lay that out. This is the reason why. He's saying, I want you gone because you guys lie. You're dishonest. I'll go back even to example number, this would be exhibit number 4 in my court case. There are people that say, here's another reason why CNN doesn't belong in the press briefings. They're smug, they're arrogant, they're there to be antagonists, they also lie and claim they're journalists, and they're actually not. Jim Acosta is a perfect example of that, right? Like, look at what Jim Acosta says now about Donald Trump because he's no longer at CNN. And it's exactly what he believed, and it's exactly who he was while he was at CNN. Remember when Jim Acosta shoved an intern away as she tried to grab the microphone? Do you remember that? That happened at the White House. Now, it was a 14-second clip, and you can hear it in the background of everybody's like, what is he doing?
3: May I ask one other question? Mr. President, if I may ask one other question, are you worried?
4: That's enough. That's enough.
3: Mr. President, I was going to ask one of the other folks. Pardon me, ma'am. Mr. President.
4: That's enough.
3: Mr. President, I had one other question, if I may ask, on the Russia investigation. Are you...
2: And that's, again, he pushed the intern. She was grabbing the microphone. He pushed her away. Because this was a spectacle for him. This was a moment to not be a journalist. It was a moment to get into your face. I'll go back to another example of the journalism. Do you remember the liberal media? They're losing their minds. Let's go back to the other viral moment of teens, and this one's seeing them head up on their screen. Viral video of teens mocking Native American elder ignites outrage, and we found out that that wasn't actually what happened. We found out that it was a child who are kids that came there from a Catholic school, and this guy got in their face, and he was actually being incredibly like respectful to this man who's beating a drum in his face, all because he's there as a conservative. And again, it was another example of not journalism, it was propaganda. It was straight up propaganda. MSNBC, by the way, did the same exact thing with that story. The same exact thing. And they push the narrative. We've seen this over and over again. Newsbusters did a great article back then. I just went back to find it from 2019. It says, weekend, CNN and MSNBC spent over 53 minutes trying to smear Covington students. And you guys remember, there was payouts involved and everything else. But the liberal media are on a losing streak with the extremely dubious BuzzFeed news story and then false attacks on Catholic high school students at the Lincoln Memorial. In both cases, the liberal media has refused to take responsibility and issue retractions, acting detached in stories where they played central roles in advancing narratives that turned out to be weapons-grade fake news. Between Saturday morning and Sunday night, CNN and MSNBC spent 53 minutes and 20 seconds on the fallout from the confrontation between the Covington High School students in Washington for the March for Life, a Native American veteran named Nathan Phillips, and the Black Israelites. 29 of those minutes came before anyone realized that perhaps things weren't as they actually wanted them to appear. CNN devoted the most time on the incident, giving 18 minutes, 16 seconds to the original version between Saturday and Sunday morning. I go back to the facts here. I understand why the President of the United States of America is like, you losers, I want you out of here. CNN, by the way, they love grandstanding on these stories, right? Their headline right now on their website is this. CNN, MS Now, and Politico denied access to White House after Trump ban. Right, they love this moment. They absolutely love it. They gave 5 minutes and 33 seconds of coverage to them being to this ban, and they gave 0 minutes of the coverage when we had the highest medium income in the United States history, which should be non-political, and everybody should be excited about it, and everybody should be thrilled that Americans are making more money now than they've ever made before.

0: and the lowest poverty rate that we've ever had in this country's history as well. Like, that's amazing. Did they celebrate that? No. But victimhood is part of the Trump derangement syndrome. That you are always a victim, that everything is always terrible, woe is me, and I'm a victim, I'm a victim, I'm a victim. And that is what we are witnessing right now. I think, by the way, CNN, MS Now, and Politico, and the Fox signing on to the statement that came out earlier, I do believe that this lawsuit, they're going to win. And I think they're probably going to win for the simple reason that you either have freedom of press, even if it is biased, even if it is ridiculous the way that we described it, or you don't. And precedent is everything. You have to think about the long game. Now, by the way, I know there's going to be people that are listening right now, they're going to be mad at me. I want to be clear. I think the media sucks. I think they're propagandists. I think they're state-sponsored media. I think they're terrible. I think they're there to destroy and lie each and every day to undermine the America First policies. But I also am smart enough to know how this ends if we do ban them and it stays into effect. They will do it to us immediately. And let's be clear, there's not enough of us to fight back and win. And when I say us, I'm talking about conservative media. It is us against the world of media, folks. It is us against the world. And if you want to ban conservative media, it's really easy. If you want to ban liberal media, it's virtually impossible. If you actually, let me put it a different way. If we wanted to ban biased media in the White House press pool, okay, if that's what we really wanted to do, okay, if we wanted to ban liberal media, biased media, you would have virtually, and I'm not talking about replacing them, I'm just saying if you just went to the White House press corps right now and you banned liberal biased media, if you did it today at the White House, you might have 5 or 6 seats that are filled and the rest would be vacant. Now, I'm not saying you couldn't replace them, but I'm saying if you didn't replace them, you just said, hey, you're out because you guys did this and it was lying, it was propaganda and you're biased. Like, that is what we're up against, folks. That liberal biased media is also the same media that got Donald Trump elected. They just don't realize it. Because they were so biased and they were so obnoxious and they were so over the top for so long that the American people started tuning them out. And they lost their power. Let's not give them a chance to get it back. 1-877-381-3811. 1-877-381-3811. Ben Ferguson filling in for the great one. Your phone call is coming up next. We'll be right back.
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2: 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That's code Levin for up to 20% off. And if you see a post-purchase survey, please be sure to mention that you heard about Cozy Earth right here on the Mark Levin Show.
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1: 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They know they're probably wrong. Mark Levin is on the radio.

0: Welcome back. It is the Mark Levin Show. Ben Ferguson filling in the great one. He is off today for Yom Kippur. He will be back with you tomorrow. I do want to get some of your phone calls, get some of your reaction to hear all that we've been talking about. 1-877-381-3811. 1-877-381-3811. Mr. Producer, where do you want me to go first? Let's go to... Did we say line one? Is that right? Let's go to line one. Steve, Naples, Florida. Welcome. You're on the Mark Levin Show. Hello.
1: Yes, sir. How you doing?
0: Good. How are you?
1: Good. Is it possible that the president knows he's going to lose this lawsuit, but it will set its own precedent that in the future any administrations won't be able to kick Fox and other conservative networks out because this precedent has been set?
0: Look, it's possible. I think that could certainly be part of the outcome from this. I do think that when you're Donald Trump and you deal with all the crap you deal with him, I understand where he's just like, I'm just done with you and I just want to show you that I'm done with you and this is a way to do it. It also, by the way, brings up the conversation we had tonight, which is just how biased the media is. Like, when the media is complaining about being kicked out, then you can go back and play the clips, by the way, I just played a moment ago, right? Like, all this is a reminder of what got us to this point. So that point, I want to be clear. I understand. Like, this could be some brilliant voodoo mind tricks from the president that are warranted. Ultimately, I don't think anybody at the White House thinks that this is going to stick long term. I do think it's a point of precedent and a point of, hey, pay attention. This is how bad the left has become, and it's a reminder of how bad they are. Does that make sense?
1: Yeah, sure. He just always seems to be a step ahead, and that's kind of made me think, well, maybe the precedent here is the fact that other outlets have wanted to cancel or kick out Fox News and other conservative outlets, and therefore...
0: Yeah, well, and then you would have precedence for it. And look, there's a reason why Fox News signed that letter today, because they know that they'll be the first to go. And so I think that's a smart move. I think it's also, you either have a free press or you don't. But if we start giving people access solely based on they write nice things about you, we're really screwed, right? Like we are. And look, the media is biased. They hate Republicans. They hate Trump and they'll hate the next conservative in the White House. I promise you that. More coming up.

0: A busy week of meetings for President Trump. I'm Lee Silasera, Fox News. Tomorrow, he addresses the UN General Assembly.
1: A senior administration official tells us that that speech will highlight the things that this administration believes they take action on, problems they believe that have plagued the world for decades. Now, Wednesday, President Xi will arrive here in Washington, D.C. President Trump Thursday will meet him to talk about keeping the status quo regarding rare earth mineral exports. The leaders will address agriculture purchases, but also artificial intelligence.
0: Fox Business's Edward Lawrence at the White House. The president also said to meet with Gulf leaders about the Iran conflict and Ukraine's President Zelensky about the war with Russia on the sidelines of the UN. Operations have resumed at several major Northeast airports after a telecom line issue forced the cancellation of hundreds of flights. Transportation Secretary Sean Duffy tells Fox,
2: if I don't get the money to fix the telecom, this won't be the last time we tell the story.
0: The primary communications line failed at a key FAA facility in Philadelphia. The backup fiber optic line was inadvertently severed by railroad construction workers that left controllers without radar or communications for several hours. The outage happened as President Trump and many other leaders were arriving in New York for the UN General Assembly. A jury convicted a Vermont man of attempted murder in the shooting of three Palestinian college students.
3: The jury rejecting an insanity defense rooted in his claims that he was acting on orders from the CIA and Mossad. The 51-year-old Jason